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3: 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We head to the bottom of the second. Morgantown leading 1-0.
4: Lincoln Thornton, Kane Williams, and Luca Mezzanots will be the scheduled hitters for Morgantown here in the bottom of the second inning.
3: Here's my favorite player at the bat, Lincoln Thornton. He just looks like any moment he's going to take this ball out on 3rd Avenue somewhere, you know?
4: He can uncork one, that's for certain. Pitches down and away, ball one. Thornton, 347 hitter, 22 runs driven in. Three doubles, a home run this year.
3: And look where he stands in that box.
4: Right up on top of the plate. Pitch misses away, 2-0. That is the popular trend these days.
3: Trying to take away that inside corner for the pitcher.
4: 2-0, and Lucas misses inside, 3-0.
3: And when you have to get out of the box as much as he did without being hit, it automatically looks like it's going to be a ball.
4: 3-0 on Thornton, and he's walked on four straight. So Lincoln Thornton will head to first, a leadoff walk issued by Brody Lucas. Let's head down and check in with Luke Wiggs. We've got a little scouting report on Brody Lucas today.
5: Yeah, I got to talk a little to Pat Sherrill before he went out for the top of the first, or rather for the bottom of the first, and mentioned that there's some similarities in Lucas to Maynard, who they saw from Cabell Midland in the quarterfinals, and that they really respect his slider. That's a pitch that they're sitting on today, and actually that was the pitch that Nipper drive for the single in the first. The other thing that Coach Sherrill said, Lucas really likes to labor between pitches. He really takes his time.
4: Kane Williams looks at a first pitch strike on the outside corner. Don't know if he works as deliberately as Maynard did the other night.
3: That was some kind of pitching performance.
4: Absolutely. A gem by both Maynard and Maddox Boggs.
3: You're right.
4: Nothing in one. Lucas to the plate. Misses inside to Williams.
3: And more than anything else, Dave, that's what we've seen in this tournament, regardless of class. We've seen some great pitching.
4: Mm-hmm. A ball and a strike to Williams. 274 on the year. He leads Morgantown. Again, this is not a power-hitting team. Williams leads the team with two home runs. A long pause in the 1-1 pitch. Williams looks at a ball outside. Williams did get a hold of one during the Mohegan Classic that was played at Kendrick Family Ballpark, home of the Mountaineers up in Morgantown. Hit over the right field wall.
3: I was talking with Pat Sherrill a couple of days ago. He said, get them on, get them over, get them in. That's been their philosophy, and it has worked tremendously. They've won 30 games this year.
4: The 2-1 pitch from Lucas inside, 3-1. Now, Morgantown likes to run. However, Lincoln Thornton is not at the top of that list.
3: Well, no, that doesn't look right. I mean, well, okay, I got you now. So, does Lincoln Thornton slow down Kane Williams when Kane gets behind him?
4: Well, he doesn't speed him up.
3: And he can't pass him.
4: No, he can't
3: so,
4: do that.
3: You know?
4: Hey, Coach Brian Sutphin calls time, and he wants to go out, settle his pitcher, Brody Lucas, down as he's struggling to find the zone here in the bottom of the second inning.
3: What position on the football team did Grant play?
4: Who?
3: Thornton.
4: I don't believe he was on the football. Well, Sean Beiser needs to recruit him.
3: Are you kidding me? Sean, what is Lincoln Thornton not on the football team? Wow.
4: I would have to double check. I'd have to double check the spot charts there.
3: And he's a junior. Well, he's a senior now because he probably graduated a month ago, you know.
4: Williams looks at a 3-1 strike.
3: Well, he looks like, doesn't look much like a baseball player, honestly, build-wise, but he sure looks like a football player.
4: I'm sure he could find a spot for him.
3: I guarantee he would.
4: Full count on Kane Williams. Lucas at the belt, looked towards first over the shoulder, now brings the payoff pitch, and Williams will foul it away. Now, Williams is on the football team.
3: Mm-hmm.
4: Linebacker. Count is full. 3 balls, 2 strikes. Lucas with another payoff pitch. At the belt. Another glance toward first. And now another 3-2. And a called strike 3 on the inside corner. Painted the corner with a fastball for the first out of the inning. Second strikeout for Brody Lucas. It was there, right at the bottom of the zone. And Luca Mezzanot, the Mohegan catcher, will stand in. Mezzanot, 293, and time called at the plate by Mezzanot. 16 RBI, 3 doubles. Lucas, the kick and the pitch. Chopped on the ground, slow roller up the third baseline. Redskins will let it go foul. Hutchinson will pick it up. And Mezzanot will come back to the plate. Nothing in one.
3: We got to get this crowd involved with the organ.
4: It's like
3: a crowd.
4: It's like they've never been to a baseball game before.
3: I know.
4: Of course, Hurricane just a couple miles down the road, if you will.
3: Yeah, not far.
4: Morgantown,
3: a little
4: respectable crowd for the 3-hour trip down 79 and across 64. No balls and a strike. Mezzanot back in the box. Lucas with the long pause. And a fastball down the heart of the plate, again clipping the bottom of the zone. And the count is nothing and two. Hitter's going to have to get used to it. That low strike is there. That was there, too. Lucas readies the 0-2 pitch. Mezzanot hits it on the ground left side between short and third, and that's into left field for a base hit.
3: Boy, that was a heck of an at-bat. He got the pitch he wanted and put the barrel right on it.
4: Two on. Mezzanot will get a runner. Quincy Joseph will take over on the base paths, and Kai Hinkins will be the batter.
3: When you have a pitcher on the mound really as good as Brody Lucas, I think that's where that aggressiveness has to come in. You know he's going to put the ball right around the plate when you get into the box, so just be ready.
4: Hinkins, the number 9 hitter, is actually the leading hitter for Morgantown at 403. So runners at first and second. They'll bring the corners up. Hinkins has been known to square around, not squaring this time, and takes a fastball away. 403 average. He was 0-for-1 in the quarterfinals against Cabell Midland. 18 runs driven in, 3 doubles and a triple. At the belt, Lucas, a long pause, and Hinkins will call time.
3: I don't blame him. By the way, you're talking about that stolen base. Kai Hinkins, 9-for-9, so he's pretty efficient when he gets on base if he wants to steal.
4: One ball and no strike. Lucas, the pause, and the 1-0 pitch outside. Squirts away from the catcher, Witt. Both runners will move up 90 feet. Hit him in the leather, squirted right out of his mitt. That'll go down as a pass ball. 2-0 on Hinkins.
3: By the way, during the break, I did check the spot charts. on the roster list for Morgantown football.
4: Mm-hmm.
3: Lincoln, nowhere to be found.
4: You need to call Beiser.
3: I need to talk to Sean. Maybe the young man likes baseball. Done.
4: Could be.
3: Yeah.
4: Hurricane will draw the infield in here. Runners on second and third and one out. Hinkins will lift it in the air. Left side. This is going to get fouled toward the hillside. Running over is Hutchinson and just out of his reach.
3: Just ran out of room down that left field line. That is where it starts to, the foul territory really starts to creep in on you.
4: Yeah, a lot of foul territory around the infield and right about third base, maybe just a little past third base. Mm-hmm. The wall starts to angle back toward the field of play and, what, the last 50 feet or so down the line?
3: Yeah.
4: Not much foul territory there.
3: Not at all.
4: 2-1 on Hinkins, the left-handed hitter back in. He hits this pitch in the air, left side again the other way, and this will be well out of play over the bullpen. Well, Hinkins' job here with one out and runners at second and third, just put the ball in play somewhere.
3: Preferably on that right side. Between that hole at first and second, as the infield is drawn in, it wouldn't take much to get it through.
4: Lucas at the belts, readies the 2-2. There it comes, and Hinkins slaps it the other way. This will get down fair for a base hit. Thornton will score. Runner will be held at third. Hinkins going to try to swipe second. Throw down. Got him at second base. Good job by the cutoff man to recognize Hinkins trying to take the extra bag, and will Morgantown challenge this call at second base?
3: I wouldn't think so.
4: Hinkins is staying put.
3: Well, they're going
4: Pat Sherrill made the universal. That is now the universal signal for challenge. tap the ears. And the umpires will go take a look at it.
3: A replay challenge presented by BSN Sports. Each head coach has two challenges per game. So this play is going to be under review. I didn't think it was that close. Did you?
4: I didn't think so, but
3: you know, hey,
4: Hinkins immediately signaled challenge that coach.
3: Could have got his arm in there that we couldn't tell from where we're broadcasting from, but
4: Hinkins, nice opposite field hit. As the throw came in, it was cut off by the third baseman. Throw to second. Ball beat him there, but did the tag get applied before his hands
3: the tag
4: got
3: was
4: to the
3: high.
4: Base?
3: You think I thought the tag got a little high.
4: Here's a good look at it from the replay officials. I think it's going to be hard to overturn. That's the thing.
3: Yeah.
4: The call on the field is assumed correct.
3: That's correct.
4: And actually, I like the way they phrase this. And that's what you're trying to do, Fred, is correct any obvious mistakes.
3: Get it right. That's what you want to do. And it did not take long for them to review that. Jay Rutledge, the first base umpire, is the umpire with the microphone.
4: So Hinkins gets credit for an RBI single and a 9-5-4 putout.
3: And now, head coach Pat Sherrill has only one challenge remaining the rest of the game.
4: So the run scores. Thornton scored. That was never in doubt. Mezenot moved up to third. Hinkins gets thrown out trying to swipe the extra bag, and Braden Gorby will be the batter. Gorby walked, stole a base, and scored in the first inning. Lucas to the plate, and he breaks a curveball over the inside corner.
3: I think in a game like this, though, Pat Sherrill, he'd trade an out for a run, which he got.
4: Mm-hmm. The 0-1 to Gorby. He takes the pitch, hits it the other way. That's an RBI single. Braden Gorby. His second hit of the tournament, and Morgantown has a 3-0 lead.
3: Well, boy, Pat Sherrill, right on the money. Just hit singles, find holes, get the runners over, and get the man, and that's what they have done here in these first two innings.
4: Gorby now with 19 runs driven in.
3: If you had a home run derby, you probably wouldn't have too many Mohicans on them.
4: No, you would not.
3: But they just may, and I know it's a long way till Saturday night. They may be the state champs. We'll see. GW is the number one seed, and they are watching right down below us.
4: Bowers squares and bunts at foul. Bowers is 0 for 1. He struck out in the first. Well, I'll tell you, George Washington, they are familiar with either one of these teams.
3: Yeah.
4: All of these schools left in the bracket know each other very, very well.
3: And GW looked awfully good in their win over Jefferson earlier this evening.
4: No balls, had a strike on Bowers. Scorby danced around at first, stays put. Bowers hits it on the ground toward the shortstop. Throw to second, get the force, and the inning is over. But Morgantown plates two more runs on three hits. No runners left. Two innings in the books. Morgantown 3 and Hurricane nothing. This is high school championship baseball from Metro News, the voice of West Virginia.
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3: 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We talked about George Washington being the number one seed earlier this evening. They shut out John Lowry and the Jefferson Cougars by a final score of 4-0 on a great, great two-hit shutout thrown by Eli Smith for the Patriots. Those were just a couple of infield singles, too.
4: Yeah, another great pitching. But those were actually, I thought, both teams pitched well.
3: Yeah.
4: In that semifinal matchup. Slade Barton has been effective through the first two innings. He'll face the 9-1-2 hitters here in the third. And the first pitch hit hard toward the shortstop. A diving stop by Hinkins. Throw to first in plenty of time. Gets Ryan Bowman for the first out.
3: Show off. That was a nice play. A very nice play by the youngster at shortstop.
4: Moving towards second base. Hinkins, on a hard hit ball, snatched what looked like was going to be a leadoff single.
3: And I said youngster because he was only a sophomore when this year started.
4: Tyler Baxter at the plate, 1-for-1, led off the game with a single. And time called at the plate. Shadows have creeped out near the pitcher's mound. Pitcher's still in the sun. Right fielder's going to be in the sun for a while. Everybody else starting to get a little shade. First baseman fighting the sun as well.
3: Morgantown with only three seniors on his starting nine.
4: Pitches outside a ball to Tyler Baxter. He's the leading hitter for Hurricane at 477 and 30 runs driven in this year.
3: Let's make it four. I saw Slade Barton down there. He's a senior as well, already committed to WVU.
4: And the 1-0. Downstairs, gets through the wickets of Mezzanot. 2-0.
3: Well, you can tell where our effects mic is, can't you? Came very close.
4: Two balls and a strike on Baxter, one away. And Baxter takes the fastball inside. He's way ahead in the count now, 3-0. Barton being careful here. Nobody on, one away. Baxter, the lefty, back in the box. Ahead in the count, 3-0. Get me over fastball does the trick, 3-1.

0: Tyler Baxter hitting .477 on the season. It's 4 home run, 30 RBI.
1: The 3-1 popped in the air, foul out of play, and the count is now full, 3-2. Three balls and two strikes. A payoff pitch from Barton. Off the fist at the shortstop, Pinkins. He'll scoop on the charge, throw to first, two away.
0: That young man has fun playing baseball. You can just tell.
1: But if you're not having fun playing baseball, go find something else to do.
0: Good point.
1: Aiden Ockletree will stand in. 0-1, struck out in the first. He takes a 91-mile-an-hour fastball for a strike.
0: The Hurricane Redskins have 7 home runs on the season. Ockletree has 2 of them.
1: Pitch misses away. A ball and a strike to Ockletree. The pitch off the end of the bat, foul toward the softball facility down the right field line.
0: Which is another nice facility here on the campus of Marshall University.
1: One ball and two strikes. Pitches downstairs a ball. That's actually the second iteration of Dot Hicks Field. The first was over by the Henderson Center, but they had to build dorm rooms there.
0: Yeah.
1: So they built this is the second iteration of that facility, an upgrade from what they used to have. And then they put the baseball facility here as well. 2-2. That slap foul down the right field line.
0: The one thing you like is everything is really right together. It would take a big blanket, but you could almost throw a blanket over everything, you know? I mean, it'd be a big blanket, I get that, but still. Everything you can see almost right here together.
1: Two balls and two strikes on Ockletree. The pitch off speed away, and the count is full.
0: Mezenat, as far as he had to go to get that ball, then he turned around to look at the umpire and wondered if it was a strike.
1: Hey, got to be sure, right? 3 balls, 2 strikes, and 2 outs. Barton ready. The pitch. Hit right back to the pitcher, Slade Barton. He'll field run toward first, underhand to Williams, and the inning is over. Another 1-2-3 inning for Slade Barton in the third. No runs, no hits, no runners aboard. We have played 2.5. Morgantown 3, Hurricane nothing. 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Metro News, the voice of West Virginia.
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0: 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By the way, just a reminder, all this week, the games have been played. The first game of the evening session has been a 5:00 first pitch. However, that changes tomorrow. The Class AAA state championship game scheduled for that third game of the day. It will be at 5:30. So that's a change from all week. It'll be at 5:30 tomorrow for the AAA title game. We just need one more team, and the slate is set.
1: The winner of this game moves.

0: And Nipper will come to the plate, who's one for one with an RBI. Morgantown with a run in the first, two in the third. And Silvers with a leadoff single to start, or two in the second. To start the third, he has a leadoff single. So Nipper at the plate. Facing Lucas for the second time tonight. First pitch on the way. Swing, high chopper over the pitcher's head. Fielded by the shortstop behind the bag. Flipped to second. Nobody there. Safe at first. It was a nice job by Martin to field that big hopper behind second base. Quickly flipped to Bowman, but it was too late to get Koa Silvers. Nipper is aboard with the fielder's choice. And Morgantown trying to get something cooking here in the third.
1: That Class AAA game tomorrow at 5:30 is Ripley versus St. Albans. I was talking with the catcher's grandfather. Caden Riggin is the catcher for St. Albans. He's been hit 24 times by pitch this year. That's a lot.
0: That sounds like a him problem at that point, doesn't
1: it? Get out of the way.
0: Squaring to bunt. Bredesen puts it down. Good bunt. Only plays it first. Throw. They got him by a step. Bredesen thought he was there. The bunt laid on the third base side of the mound, fielded by Lucas. But the sacrifice successful, gets runners at second and third with one out and Lincoln Thornton coming to the plate.
1: Ideal spot for the big man.
0: Thornton, batting 347 this year, 22 runs driven in. They'll draw the infield in with just one out. And Thornton takes one behind the back. Got away from Witt, but not far enough for Koa Silvers to tempt fate with just one out here.
1: He did not want to get hit.
0: Thornton, he wants a chance to hit.
1: I tell you, that inside corner, that ball was behind him. He had to step on home plate so it could go by.
0: 1-0. Runners at second and third for Morgantown, leading 3-0 here in the bottom of the third. The pause and pitch. Thornton rips it into left field. That's a base hit. One run will score. The stop sign goes up at third, and Morgantown leads it 4-0.
1: And there's a happy camper down at first base.
0: Lincoln Thornton is 23rd run driven in. And the inning continues, still just one away. Now runners at the corners for Kane Williams, who struck out looking in the second.
1: I love the walk-up music these kids have chosen. First time for that in the state baseball tournament. Yeah, it has been interesting. That's a fact.
0: Williams, the lefty, facing Lucas. The pitch outside, off speed of ball.
1: We've heard everything. Country, hip-hop.
0: Some Latin.
1: 50s music.
0: We had
1: some Beach Boys music. It's been crazy.
0: And time called, and Brian Sutphin will make the walk out to the mound. Jackson Bredesen is loosening up down in the Morgantown bullpen. Now, Slade Barton has been effective, but... Well, a couple of things to consider. The number of pitches. He's already thrown 43 pitches through three innings of work. So, I mean, scuttle any thought of him coming back tomorrow. But Hurricane has made him work. So Bredesen, who plays left field on the defensive side, go ahead and get him loosened up in case you need to bring him in at some point early in this ballgame.
1: Well, Brian's going to leave Brody Lucas in. What he needs, it's not so much Brody Lucas. What he needs his offense to get going.
0: It can be tough when you're facing this kind of pitching. We've seen that all day today.
1: We have indeed.
0: Williams back in the box. One ball and no strikes. Corners in.

0: Go back. Breaking ball. Can't pull the string on it. 2-0. And now time called. Here comes Brian Sutphin again. That might be all now for Brody Lucas. You get 3 mound visits before you have to bring a pitcher out. It doesn't look like something may not be right with him.
1: Yeah, I agree with you. And he's coming out.
0: So Hurricane going to make a pitching change here in the middle of that at-bat with Kane Williams. And Brody Lucas heads to the dugout.
1: Not happy, and understandably so. Certainly one of the better pitchers in this state tournament. And really, from the first inning, it's not been anything dramatic, but Morgantown has just been able to square him up. He scored a run in the bottom of the first, 2 in the bottom of the second. They've scored here a one run so far in the bottom of the third. And on the other side, Slade Barton has really done the job against the hitters for Hurricane.
0: Looks like the Redskins are going to turn to Colton McCown as he gets loosened up. Let's check in with Luke Wiggs, who's hanging out all by himself down there in the camera well down the left field line. Hey, Luke.
2: Hey,
0: where are all your friends?
2: Oh, you know, I figured I'd walk away from this raucous Morgantown dugout so I could, not have a bunch of high school kids screaming right next to me. But, I figured I'd bring this up just because I thought it was an interesting catch, Dave. You know, we were watching the game last night between Frankfort and Independence, and you brought up an interesting point about some of these pitchers struggling to pick up signs from their catchers behind the plate because of the shadows and just kind of the layout of the field here at Jack Cook Field. It's something I never had to do as a catcher, and I'm going to assume that you didn't either. But in this game, Judson Witt actually has neon pink nail polish on his right hand so he can get those fingers down in a way that his pitchers can see. I knew catchers back in the day that would put tape over their fingers because they didn't want to go the nail polish route, but it's not an issue for Witt, and it's a way he can make sure that his pitchers are seeing what signs he's putting down.
0: And you are correct, Luke. There was no nail polish for me. Did the tape. The white athletic tape around the fingers is what we used back in the day. Because you're not going to paint your nails.
1: You're not as cool as Judson, that's what you're saying.
0: Yeah, that's it.
1: Yeah.
0: Yeah, my sister just wouldn't let me use her nail polish. That's the thing, Fred.
1: Let you?
0: She said, no way.
1: By the way, your sister was here earlier tonight.
0: Yes, she was. She is a GW fan.
1: Well, she's taught every kid in the county.
0: That's about right. She's had them in school at some point or another.
1: That's what you love to see. You see folks come to these games at different ties. You wouldn't think that your sister would have any ties to GW, but I was their teacher. I was that teacher. They, you know, so on and so forth. So good stuff. Boy, it's a great atmosphere, really. And tomorrow, can't wait for Championship Saturday.
0: Oh, it is going to be a great day, I think, tomorrow. So McCown is in to work. It's a 2-0 count on Williams, and McCown comes in and delivers a fastball for a strike. 2-1.
1: Runners on the corners. Already one run in for the Mohicans.
0: Williams, the lefty, back in the box, facing McCown, 2-1. And this time, off speed in the dirt. A nice stop by Witt to keep the runners at bay. 3 balls and a strike. McCown at the belt, the 3-1. Downstairs a ball. So Kane Williams will draw the walk. Morgantown will have him loaded, one out, with Luca Mezzanot at the plate.
1: Eighth place hitter in the lineup for the Morgantown Mohicans.
0: So Mezzanot will stride in. He's 1-for-1, singled and scored in the second.
1: And if he could get on, you've got the leading hitter for the Morgantown Mohicans on deck, and Kai Hinkins.
0: So Mezzanot will stand in. Again, corners are up, middle back, open to roll 2. The pitch, Mezzanot hits it on the ground. Diving stop by the second baseman Bowman. Throw to first in time to get the out there. Run scores from third. It's a productive out by Mezzanot to make it 5-0 Morgantown. Fred, that is textbook baseball. Oh,
1: that's
0: on the ground
1: to
0: the right side.
1: Exactly right. I mean, that's what I'm saying. These kids know. When they step into the batter's box, they know, okay, I have to do this. I don't have to think. I don't have to look. I just know what I'm supposed to do.
0: And that was a great defensive play by Bowman, or that probably scores two. So the inning continues, two away. Second and third for Kai Hinkins, who's one for one. Strike called on the inside corner. RBI single in the second. Got thrown out trying to take the extra bag.
1: Yeah, that last ball was well hit, but Ryan Bowman dove, caught it, then still had to get up in order to make the throw, an accurate throw to first, and he did all of that.
0: 0-1, hit in the air opposite way, out back at third base, this ball diving foul. Heck of an effort by Martin, the shortstop. Left his feet to try to make that play in between Young, the left fielder, and Hutchison, the third baseman. Nothing and two on Hinkins. No balls and two strikes. McCown to the plate. The 0-2 pitch hit on the line. One hopper to the second baseman Bowman from the outfield grass. He'll throw to first for the final out of the third. Morgantown scores two more runs on two hits, leaves two runners stranded. We've played three complete at Jack Cook Field. The score, Morgantown 5, Hurricane nothing. This is high school championship baseball from Metro News, the voice of West Virginia.
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1: Update from the College World Series in Omaha. The Mountaineers, of course, won today 7-5 over Troy. They will play at 7 o'clock on Sunday evening. They get the winner of the game between Ole Miss and North Carolina with one out in the bottom of the fifth inning. Ole Miss leading North Carolina 1-0.
0: We are headed to the top of the fourth here at Jack Cook Field. Dave Wilson, Fred Persinger, Luke Wiggs along with us as well. And Morgantown has built a five-run lead. The Mohegans lead it. Slade Barton back to work for his fourth inning on the mound for the Mohegans. He has retired the last eight batters he's faced.
1: You know this Mohegan team well. Your thoughts, if this game stays the way it is and Morgantown does defeat Hurricane, who do they pitch tomorrow in your mind?
0: Got a couple of options. Lucas Shin, Jackson Bredesen, probably the first two at the top of that list.
1: Bredesen,
0: Campbell
1: left field
0: will be
1: now
0: available. Sherrill, I think Pat Sherrill, and again, we still got a long way to go in this one.
1: Right.
0: Very similar situation to Mike Davis for GW. I think he's probably got two guys he would feel very comfortable with.
1: It's all hands on deck.
0: Oh, yeah, everybody's available. Pitches a called strike to Braylon Hutchinson.
1: But the Hurricane Redskins, they only trail by five. They didn't get to this semifinal game by going quietly. Brian Sutphin has been here before, reigning state champions.
0: The 0-1 pitch skips out in front of the plate. Well, Fred, go back to the quarterfinal game, Spring Valley and Ripley. Spring Valley plates 8 runs in the first, and you're thinking, oh boy.
1: It's over.
0: And Ripley comes back with 5 runs in the bottom of that inning, ends up winning 12 to 10. Called strike.
1: That was a wild, wild game, and you would have thought it took forever, but it didn't.
0: Well, the rain.
1: Well, you can't count the rain. You know, that's the only... Oh, no, I'm going to say anything about it.
0: Don't jinx us yet, Fred. We're almost there.
1: Yep, you're right. Not a word.
0: The 1-2 pitch on the way to Hutchinson misses away. The sun has set behind the hills over on the other side of the Ohio River. So that is no longer a factor. 2 balls and 2 strikes to Braylon Hutchinson, who is 1-for-1. The 2-2 off the end of the bat foul. I'll tell you this, the Hurricane hitters have been very patient, and they have made Barton work for everything here.
1: 7 seniors graduated from that state championship team last year.
0: 2 balls and 2 strikes, and Barton misses the zone, 3-2.
1: They do return Braylon Hutchinson, Ryan Bowman, Ockletree, Judson Witt, they return. Colton McCown, so they return quite a few. As does Morgantown.
0: Another full count pitch. Barton ready to the plate. And just misses the inside corner. It's a leadoff walk for Braylon Hutchinson. Hutchinson on base for the second time tonight. Luke Young will come to the plate.
1: Morgantown graduated only 6 players from last year's ball club. Well, they lost some good ones, though. You start looking at some of these names.
0: Luke Young squared one up on the line, but right at the shortstop, Hinkins last time up. Hutchinson takes his lead, shuffles off, and Barton misses away a ball. Barton takes a deep breath, and now time is called as Mezenot will trot out to the mound to talk to his pitcher. Bredesen was warming earlier. He'd probably be the first option for Pat Sherrill if need be.
1: Pat Sherrill now in his 5th season as the head coach at Morgantown. For Brian Supfin, he has been at Hurricane High for 17 years. This is his 18th season.
0: Gorby comes in for a couple of words of encouragement for his pitcher. He goes back to his position at second base. Mezenot's back behind the plate. We're ready to play some more baseball. Young back in the box. 1-0 count. Barton looks over his shoulder, comes to the plate. Young hits it in the air. Toward left field, Bowers will range over from center to make the catch for the first out of the inning. One down, Judson Witt will come to the plate. Witt is 0-for-1, popped out to the first baseman to end the first inning. One away, runner at first base. Barton on the hill for Morgantown, brings it to the plate. And I'm not sure where that one missed, but it did, 1-0. Must have been a bit off the plate there. 1 ball and no strikes to Witt. The 1-0 pitch tapped off the plate and foul. A ball and a strike.
1: Last one was like a sand wedge or something. He just picked it right off the plate.
0: Ball and a strike on Judson Witt. 300 hitter on the year. A little better than 300. 327. Has driven in 31. Runner at first base, though. Runner takes off for second. Pitches a called strike on the inside corner. One hop throw into second. Not in time. Sliding by the tag is Hutchinson with a stolen base, his 15th of the year.
1: Judson Witt hits number 5 in this Redskin batting order, and a chance to play to run for the Redskins.
0: Down on the count, a ball and 2 strikes. Hutchinson out at second base. Barton looks back toward second. Gives him another look. Comes to the plate. This ball in the air. Left field. Bredesen coming on. Makes the catch for out number 2. Hutchinson retreats back to second. 2 down for Ian Martin. Martin struck out in the second.
1: I mentioned Tyler Baxter and Aiden Ogletree had 6 of the 7 home runs for Hurricane this season. This young man has the other one.
0: Martin at the plate, awaiting the first pitch from Bredesen. On the way, and a called strike. Gets that slider over the right outside corner.
1: Not looking for the fences in this big ballpark. He'd be thrilled with a sharp single into the outfield, would score the run.
0: Yeah, they get you on the board. Try to claw your way back into this one, down 5-0. The 0-1 pitch. A high chopper to the third baseman, Silvers. On to first, inning over. The leadoff walk doesn't come back to harm the Mohegans. No runs, no hits, a runner left on. We're in the middle of the fourth inning. The score remains Morgantown 5, Hurricane nothing. This is high school championship baseball from Metro News, the voice of West Virginia.
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1: Chick-fil-A and its 18 West Virginia owner-operators salute the more than 86,000 boys and girls that participate in scholastic sports in our state. Chick-fil-A recognizes that participation in high school sports helps to develop leadership and teamwork skills that prepare each participant for life. The same values that Chick-fil-A in your community shares.
0: Bottom of the fourth inning, Morgantown leads Hurricane 5-0. It'll be the top of the Mohegan order due up to face Colton McCown. He came on in relief of Brody Lucas in the home half of the third. In fact, came in during the middle of an at-bat against Kane Williams. Came in with a 2-0 count and walked Williams. Dorby Bowers and Silvers due up for Morgantown. Bottom of the fourth inning. McCown works exclusively from the stretch, comes to the plate, and misses down and away a ball. One and oh on Braden Gorby. Been on base twice, RBI single in the second. And he takes down low, 2-0. Swing and a miss, 2-1. Two balls and a strike on Gorby. He's been right in the middle of Morgantown's rallies in the first and second. 2-1. down and away. Three balls and a strike to Gorbick.
1: Something else I've noticed about most of the Morgantown hitters, they know that strike zone. They are locked in, not reaching.
0: 3-1 pitch, down and in, and Gorby draws his second walk of the game. And a leadoff runner hitter is aboard here in the fourth. Mason Bowers will come to the plate. 0 for 2, a strikeout, and grounded into a fielder's choice. Bowers on the year, 316 average. And now Hurricane has to pay attention at first base with Gorby, who has stolen 41 bases, including one tonight. Gorby takes his lead. He takes off for second. Bauer squares the bunt, pulls the bat back, throw down. Gorby slides into the tag. He is thrown out at second base.
1: That's tough when you're expecting the guy at the plate to get the bunt down, and you're gone.
0: Witt put it on the money right on the second base bag. Bowers took a ball, and the Morgantown runner is erased. Good throw by Judson Witt. 1-0. Down in the dirt, 2-0.
1: When you were catching for St. Mary's, did you have a towel hanging out of your back pocket like Judson?
0: I did not.
1: Surprised the umpire doesn't step on it.
0: 2-0. Bowers takes a strike on the outside corner. Two balls and a strike. McCown ready with the 2-1 pitch. Bowers takes down and in. Three balls and a strike.
1: I'm asking because, number one, I don't know, and because I care. Did you win a state championship with St.
0: I did not.
1: Okay.
0: We were in a section
1: with,
0: back in the day,
1: Williamstown. No.
0: That ball chopped on the ground, foul. So back then, double A, believe it or not, we were double A.
1: Okay.
0: Tyler Consolidated was double A.
1: Okay.
0: Magnolia was double A.
1: Okay.
0: Under the tutelage of a name you probably know.
1: Yes.
0: Dave Caesar.
1: Yes.
0: So getting by Magnolia every year was always a challenge.
1: It's good to see Mark Caesar here in this tournament earlier this week.
0: Three balls and two strikes. And a called strike three on the outside corner. Bowers couldn't believe it. He gets rung up for the second time. Two away.
1: Let me retract that part about knowing the strike zone, okay?
0: Well, look, with two strikes, you got to throw the bat at it and try to foul it off.
1: You got to protect the play. You
0: absolutely
1: do indeed, yes. I'm certain he feels bad enough he didn't get the bunt down when the runner got thrown out.
0: So two away, and Coa Silvers will come up. 1-for-2 today. And a line drive single into center field. Silvers is having himself a tournament so far. 2-for-3 tonight. He has scored a run. He drove in the only two runs in the game against Cabell Midland.
1: 12 of 13 in the stolen base department, and that young man can scoot on the base paths.
0: Two away, runner at first. The inning continues for Bean Nipper. He's been on base twice. RBI single in the first, fielder's choice in the third, and scored. Morgantown does have some action down in that left field bullpen as Nipper takes a strike.
1: Nipper once again, one of those hitters for Morgantown that stands right on the plate.
0: No balls and a strike to Nipper. The pitch misses away. 1-1.
1: Well, the George Washington baseball team has hung around this entire game. They get the winner tomorrow evening around 8 o'clock or so.
0: A pitch hit on the ground, left side. Hutchinson will gobble it up, throw to second, get the easy force. The inning is over. No runs, a hit, no runners left. We've played four at Jack Cook Field. Score remains Morgantown 5, Hurricane nothing. 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
0: Slade Barton's day is done. He goes four innings for the Mohegans, allows just two hits, no runs, and he struck out three for Morgantown. He will turn things over to Grayson Campbell. Campbell, making his 11th appearance on the season, has a 3-2 record of 2.81 ERA, 32 and a third innings of work, 22 strikeouts, just six walks. He's allowed 13 earned runs this season.
1: And again, just a junior. Only three seniors in this starting line. Four seniors counting Slade in this starting lineup for the Mohegans. And one senior in Slade Barton is now out. And the new pitcher, Grayson Campbell, a junior.
0: He will face the 7-8-9 hitters in the Redskin lineup, starting with Braden Dunkley. Dunkley grounded out in his first plate appearance. First pitch from Campbell misses away a ball. One and oh to Dunkley. Campbell works from the right side of the rubber from the stretch, and he misses away again. 2-0. Well, if you're the Redskins, Fred, you're probably happy to see somebody else out on the mound, because hits were hard to come by through the first four innings.
1: Yeah, but you also know you're on the top of the fifth now, and you've got nine outs to get something going. They trail 5-0, but last inning was the first inning Morgantown had not scored in the game.
0: Pitch called strike. Two balls and a strike now on Dunkley. The 2-1 delivery from Campbell, a called strike two on the breaking ball. Even count, two balls and two strikes. The 2-2, lifted foul, out of play over the first base dugout.
1: Just protecting the plate, trying to stay alive and get something going here in the top of the fifth inning. Braden Dunkley, the designated hitter.
0: 2-2. On the way, swing and a miss. Campbell gets a strikeout on the first batter he faces. One out in the Redskin fifth. One down, and Drew Spolarich will come to the plate. Spolarich struck out looking in the second. Campbell, first pitch, strike one on the inside corner. The 0-1 delivery skips out in front of the plate. One ball and one strike. A ball and a strike to Spolarich. The pitch, swing and a miss. 1-2.

0: Spolarich down in the count. The 1-2 from Campbell. Big sweeping breaking ball misses outside, 2-2. That ball rolled in there. Couldn't get Spolarich to chase. Now the 2-2 pitch. Off the end of the bat, foul. He stays alive. The winner on to face George Washington in the 4A championship game. Our final event, final sporting event for the 25-26 year.
1: We've been a part of a lot of them, haven't we?
0: We indeed we have. Excuse me, swing, fouled at the plate. I won't ask you yet, but you do know the first game night date?
1: Yes, I do.
0: Okay.
1: Yeah, I do.
0: All right.
1: It's the start of our 25th year.
0: That is amazing.
1: To have
0: what's
1: the same
0: amazing
1: host
0: is you stuck with Jacqueline that many years.
1: Or he with me.
0: One
1: of the two. Looking forward to working with him again.
0: Another 2-2. Swing and a miss on the breaking ball.
1: Championship Saturday begins tomorrow morning at 10 a.m. The single-A title game, the number 4 seed Gilmer County against the number 3 seed Sherman. The double-A title game will follow that. Number 4 Logan against number 2 Frankfort. At 5:30 tomorrow, it is number 4 Ripley against number 2 St. Albans in the AAA title game. And then, as Dave just mentioned, number 1 George Washington tomorrow night around 8 gets the winner of this game. And George Washington, the only number 1 seed to make it to the title game. As you can tell, that hit close.
0: That was as close as we've gotten, Fred.
1: Yeah, I should have caught it.
0: Oh, and 1 on Ryan Bowman. Bowman is 0-1. He grounded out and is only at bat tonight. Campbell pauses and pitches. Misses well off the plate that time. 1-1. It's hard to believe the year flies by, Fred. It felt, doesn't feel like it was almost a year ago that we were kicking off. Rolled right through basketball season. It goes by quickly. This pitch is in the air on the infield. Campbell, the pitcher, is calling for it. He'll make the play in foul territory for the final out of the inning. Campbell comes on out of the bullpen, goes 1-2-3 in the fifth. Morgantown 5, Hurricane nothing. This is high school championship baseball on Metro News, the voice of West Virginia.
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1: Hope Gas congratulates the teams for making it to the state championship. 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Good luck, teams, from everyone at Hope Gas.
0: Jackson Bredesen, Lincoln Thornton, and Kane Williams. The hitters due up for Morgantown to face relief pitcher Colton McCown. He came on in relief of Brody Lucas in the third inning. And so far, he has been effective for the Redskins. 5-0. Morgantown leads it here in the bottom of the fifth inning. Bredesen has flied out and laid down a sacrifice bunt. The left-hander digs in to begin the home half of the fifth inning. His Mohegan's up 5. First pitch, Bredesen takes a called strike on the outside corner.
1: Update on the game from College World Series, bottom of the sixth now. Ole Miss 1, North Carolina 1. Winner gets West Virginia on Sunday evening at 7. Loser against Troy at 2 on Sunday.
0: Pitch is down a ball. One ball and a strike to Bredesen, leading off the fifth. Fouls this straight back. 1-2. Hurricane will have the top of the order due up in the sixth inning. Baxter, Ockletree, and Hutchinson. And we'll need to find a way to get some guys on and try to call back into this down 5-0. The 1-2. Bredesen fights it off. Well, if you're in this position, that's who you want coming up.
1: Oh, yeah.
0: In these late innings, if you're Ryan Sutphen, get your top hitters to the plate. Try to make something happen. Another 1-2 pitch from McCown. Tries to bend a breaking ball around the outside corner. Stays away. 2-2. A deep breath. McCown to the plate. And a swing and a miss. Got him to chase out of the zone. Bredesen goes down swinging. One out in the bottom of the fifth. One away. Lincoln Thornton will be the batter. Thornton, an RBI single in the third. He is 1-for-1 with a run scored. McCown toes the rubber. Gets his sign from his catcher, Witt, and he's ready to go. First pitch to Thornton. He takes a big rip at a breaking ball, comes up empty. No activity in either bullpen. No balls and a strike, the pitch. Another breaking ball and another whiff. 0-2.
1: I like how they step out of the batter's box and knock the rubber pellets out of their cleats. Old habits.
0: 0-2 pitch, another breaking ball, and another swing and a miss. Back-to-back strikeouts for Colton McCown. Two away. Good job of locating that pitch. Just moved it a little bit further off the plate. Induced Thornton into a swing and miss. So nobody on, two outs. Kane Williams will come to the plate. 0-for-1 officially has walked today. And he was the first to face McCown as he takes that pitch down low. Back in the third, actually, McCown came in the middle of that at bat on a 2-0 count. Brody Lucas started the game, went at 2 1/3 innings. Gave up 5 runs on 6 hits, walked 3 and struck out 2. The 1-0. Williams looks at a strike. A ball and a strike. Pitch on the way. Williams able to hold his swing back, and it's 2-1.
1: Outfield playing a little shallow straight away. Infield is back.
0: 2-1. Up high, 3 balls and a strike. Three balls, one strike on Kane Williams. To the plate, and he takes downstairs. Ball 4. 2-out walk to Kane Williams. That'll continue the inning for Luca Mezzanot. Mezzanot has had a productive night at the plate. 1-for-2, a run scored and a run batted in.
6: Now,
0: Second walk of the night issued to Kane Williams. Second time he's faced McCown and walked. Mazzanot will be the batter with two away. Runner at first base. Bottom of the fifth inning. Two out. Morgantown leading 5-0. McCown, deep breath. Mazzanot takes a rip at the first pitch, a breaking ball, and fouls it away. Tyler Baxter, Aiden Ockletree, and Braylon Hutchinson are the scheduled hitters for Hurricane in the top of the sixth. The 0-1. Outside. Ball one. One ball and one strike. The pitch skips in the dirt. Witt comes up throwing and throws it into right field. Williams is going to take second. He wants to take third. Here comes the throw. Williams dives into the bag. He takes two bases on the throwing error by Judson Witt.
1: First baseman was getting it around second base. I'm not sure he picked up Pat Sherrill or not. He was coming to third.
0: Well, the Mohegans will try to take the extra base. Sometimes it bites them. That time it works out. Mazzanot at the plate. The 1-1 is a breaking ball in there for a called strike. Two-two. And the catcher, Witt, will call time. Two balls and two strikes on Mazzanot. The pitch. Mazzanot hits it left side. A diving stop by Martin, ranging to his right. From his knees, throws to first. Not in time. Run scores. Morgantown leads 6-0. Second RBI of the day for Luca Mazzanot.
1: That hole is getting a little deeper for the Hurricane Redskins. They have six outs remaining, and they now trail 6-0.
0: And the throwing error comes back to burn Hurricane there. Outstanding defensive effort by Martin, diving to his right to make that play, but Mazzanot able to hustle down the line. He gets lifted for the courtesy runner, Joseph. And Kai Hinkins will come to the plate. And Hinkins takes the ball, gets past Witt. Witt will pick it up, gun down to second base, but not nearly in time. Joseph takes second. That should be, well, I would score to pass ball, and that's what it is.
1: Yeah.
0: So Joseph is at second now. He's in scoring position. One ball and no strikes to Kai Hinkins. Hinkins is 1-for-2, and he takes a low strike. One and one on Hinkins. The pitch inside, 2-1. Two balls and a strike to Hinkins, the 400 hitter. Inside out's the pitch in the left field. That's a base hit. This gets between the left fielder and right fielder. Run will score. Hinkins chugging around first. He's into second with a double, and Morgantown extends its lead 7-0 on an RBI double by Kai Hinkins.
1: Well, it's easy to understand why Kai Hinkins is the leading hitter on this ball club. Hits from the left side. He took that pitch that was on the outside part of the plate and just dumped it into left field.
0: Hinkins has driven in two tonight. He's 2-for-3, a single, a double, two runs driven in. Morgantown leads 7-0, and Brian Sutphin's going to come out of the dugout, and he is going to make a pitching change. And this is going to be accompanied, it looks like, by a couple of defensive changes as well. Morgantown has scored in every inning except the fourth. Mohegan's got a run in the first off an RBI hit by B. Nipper. Two in the second inning. Luca Mesnot with a single. Kai Hinkins had a single and an RBI. He got caught trying to take the extra base. That was followed by Braden Gorby's RBI single. Morgantown tacked on two more in the third. Koa Silvers led off with a single. Nipper reached on a fielder's choice. A sack bunt moved the runners over. Lincoln Thornton, RBI hits, and then Luca Mesnot, an RBI groundout, gave Morgantown a 5-0 lead. The Mohegans have tacked on two more here in the fifth.
1: Looks like Tyler Baxter is going to get the ball.
0: Baxter's loosening on the mound. Let's take this chance to check in with Luke Wiggs down on the field.
6: I will keep my comments brief to save the disinterested, but I think it's worth mentioning that the United States has taken a 1-0 lead in their World Cup match against Uruguay a couple of moments ago. Not really unprecedented in soccer. The first goal was an own goal, which means the last player touched before it hit the back of the net was a player from Paraguay. The United States are up 1-0 in Los Angeles.
1: Let's just say, if the United States doesn't beat Uruguay, it's going to be a long summer.
0: Luke must have not caught the message. We've already done our two good soccer minutes of the week.
1: That's it.
0: On the network.
1: I think.
0: That came yesterday.
1: Done.
0: Yeah.
1: Yeah.
0: Sorry, Luke. I don't know if you caught that or not. We had the two good soccer minutes.
6: I gave you a good soccer 30 seconds.
0: That's, well, I guess that's acceptable.
1: He'll owe us 30 seconds on something else tomorrow.
0: Got to make up for
1: it. Got to make up for it.
6: Ping pong to talk about or something.
1: Did he say ping pong?
0: Ping pong, yeah.
1: Well, if anybody would know about ping pong or soccer, it'd be Luke.
0: It would, yep.
1: Yeah.
0: He's a renaissance man,
1: yes, he
0: Fred.
1: Is. Yes.
0: So Tyler Baxter will take over on the mound for Colton McCown. Baxter will enter the game here with a runner at second base, two outs. McCown had struck out the first two batters of the inning. And how often do you see this? Gives up a two-out walk, and then that snowball starts rolling downhill. A pass ball. Williams ends up over on third base, and now Morgantown has played at two runs with two outs back to the top of the order in Braden Gorby.
1: And just worth throwing out there, the winning run is on deck.
0: Yes, it is. It's 7-0 here. 10 runs, and it's over. Gorby at the plate. The pitch on the way, and Gorby takes Wee inside. He's heading the count 2-0.
1: And I say that because it's the top of the order for the Mohegans.
0: Middle of the infield, keeping an eye on Hinkins at second base. He's not going anywhere. Gorby throws the bat at it and hits it foul over the right side. Gorby is 1-for-1 officially today. He's been on base three times, has walked twice.
1: You were right. You said earlier he's had a great tournament.
0: The pitch to Gorby. Outside, and a nice block by Witt to get over in front of that and keep Hinkins at second. Two and two. A throw back to second. Hinkins dives back and got that right hand in there. That was close.
1: Yes, it was. Nice move on the mound by Baxter.
0: Two balls and two strikes. And another turn towards second. Nobody there this time, though. Two and two on the hitter, Gorby. Two outs. Morgantown has scored two runs here in the fifth. The break even. In the air, right field. Ockletree is there to squeeze it for the final out of the fifth. But Morgantown plates two more runs on two hits, leaves a runner stranded. We've completed five innings at Jack Cook Field. The score, Morgantown 7 and Hurricane nothing. This is high school championship baseball from Metro News, the voice of West Virginia.
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1: West Virginia Secondary School Activities Commission promotes athletics that provide lifelong and life quality learning experiences to high school students while enhancing their achievement of educational goals. Play, perform, compete together. The WVSSAC. Pat Sherrill, spent quite a bit of time with the home plate umpire, Phil Porter, so we may look for some changes in the field. At third base for Morgantown.
0: That's still Silvers.
1: Yeah.
0: Infield looks to be the same. I have 20/20 vision. I can't tell you who's in the outfield. It looks to be, they all look like the same guys.
1: Yeah, I know Bowers is still out there. I saw him run out.
0: And Campbell is still on the mound as he misses inside a ball. Top of the order for Hurricane due up here in the sixth, starting with Tyler Baxter. Campbell came on in relief of starter Slade Barton in the fifth and went 1-2-3. Facing the top of the Redskin order, delivers a strike. Baxter is 1-for-2, singled in the first inning.
1: Only six outs remaining for the Hurricane Redskins, and they trail 7-0.
0: The 1-1 pitch. Chopper to the first baseman, Williams. He'll field it on the hop. He'll win the race to first, one away. Aiden Ockletree will come to the plate. 0-for-2. 287 hitter on the year. Right now, the Redskins need base runners. The pause by Campbell. The pitch. He'll square and take a pitch away. Ball one. One ball and no strikes. The pitch. Upstairs. 2-0.
1: That's another real key, Dave, here in these final couple of innings for Hurricane. Be patient. And you've got to make sure you're going to swing, because nothing wrong with a walk.
0: Base runners. However you can get on right here. 2-0, way out in front. 2-1. Two balls and a strike to Ockletree. The 2-1 pitch. Check swing. He's able to hold back. Three balls and a strike. Hutchinson on deck. Luke Young would follow if Hurricane can get that far here in the top of the sixth. Now with a 7-0 lead. Campbell pauses and pitches, and it's chopped back to the pitcher, Campbell. He'll field it on the hop. Run toward first, underhand to Williams. Two away.
1: Pitchers are devious.
0: That's just a general fact. Fred.
1: He could have thrown him out, you know, several yards away. But he made him run almost to the base hard before he pitched it to the first baseman.
0: Braylon Hutchinson is the batter. He's been on base twice tonight, has singled and walked, and he's stolen the base. was 1-for-3 with an RBI in the quarterfinal win over Martinsburg. That pitch is fouled away, nothing and one. Morgantown will be looking for insurance in the sixth. Hardly

0: That'd be a heck of a delivery, though, wouldn't it?
1: Indeed it would. The 1-2 from Campbell. Called strike three, inning over. Campbell, a perfect sixth. No runs, no hits. No runners aboard through five and a half. Morgantown, 7. Hurricane, nothing. This is High School Championship Baseball on Metro News, the voice of West Virginia.
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0: Well, we head to the bottom of the sixth inning, and Morgantown leading 7-0. Hurricane, when they come back in the top of the seventh, their final three outs, unless they really put together some type of offense. But these two pitchers for Morgantown tonight have really kept Hurricane just silenced. They have silenced the hitters completely.
1: And Fred, there's activity in the Morgantown bullpen. That's Braden Gorby loosening up, and that's significant. Here's why. Grayson Campbell is at 27 pitches. He could come back tomorrow and pitch if necessary for Morgantown if Pat Sherrill lifts him here and decides to go with somebody else to finish this one off. First batter, Mason Bowers, lifts it in the air straight away center field, and Spolarich is there for the first out.
0: Yeah, it is the smart coach that's really trying to set up his pitching for the championship game. And Morgantown would love nothing better than to win their first ever baseball title. But the hands will be full with number one George Washington tomorrow evening. George Washington beat Huntington 6-1, Jefferson 4-0.
1: Morgantown and George Washington, as that pitch misses away, a ball to Koa Silvers, who's had a great day, 2-for-3, back-to-back singles, and he scored a run. Called strike on the outside corner. Morgantown and George Washington met in the semifinals last year. Mohegans won that game to advance to the championship. They played earlier this year at Kendrick Family Ballpark. George Washington won that game.
0: Morgantown has yet to give up a run in this state tournament. Beat Cabell Midland 2-0. They lead now 7-0 over Hurricane.
1: Two balls and a strike to Silvers, and he takes inside 3-0. Tyler Baxter on the mound for Hurricane. Third pitcher used tonight for head coach Brian Sutphin. The 3-1 is outside a ball. Silvers draws a walk. Third time he's been on base tonight, and Nipper will come to the plate. Also consider this. You pointed this out last inning, Fred. 7-0. We're in the bottom of the sixth. If Morgantown were to plate three runs, the game's over.
0: Yeah, you're right. It's going to end in the bottom of the fifth, the bottom of the sixth, but one down in the inning, and again, it's the heart of the order for the Mohegans. They need three.
1: Nipper is at the plate, and he looks at the first pitch strike. So Gorby is warming up down in the Morgantown bullpen. And there is another right-hander who has joined him down there. Nipper hits it hard, straightaway center field.

0: Spolarich is there, makes the catch two away. Spolarich barely had to move off the Marshall logo in center field. Two down in the Morgantown sixth, and Jackson Bredesen will stand in.
1: Two well-hit balls, but right at the center fielder.
0: Bredesen is 0 for 3 tonight, but he deserves a big attaboy for getting this team to the semifinals by three key defensive plays that he made in the quarters that saved runs and possibly the game for Morgantown. Backing up the center fielder, saved a ball from going into the outfield, making a play on a looper over along the left field line, getting it out, changed the complexion of both those innings.
1: Yeah, I think, a lot of times the players themselves, ball gets away into center field, but nothing going. I think a lot of times players and even fans, they look at the offensive stats and forget about the defensive stats that, okay, didn't score a run, but saved runs.
0: Bredesen saved at least three runs in that ballgame. Morgantown's not here without him. A ball and a strike on Bredesen. Runner at first base, two away. Bredesen fights this pitch foul, and it's 1-2.
1: Probably not here without the bus driver, but that's another story, isn't it?
0: Well, we can put him on the all-tournament team, too.
1: I think you should. Well, that's something that's tough to do. Is honestly vote for the all-tournament team. So many good players in this tournament in all four classes.
0: I think you feel the same way as I do with this 1-2 pitch coming. Runner takes off for second, and Bredesen fights it off. I actually dread that ballot.
1: Definitely, I do too. Because it's not so much I dread who I put on, it's who I have to leave off.
0: Yeah, who do you have to leave off the ballot?
1: And I understand you can only have so many. I get that. Man, we've seen some great players, and again, in all four classes.
0: Some great offensive performances, defensive play, certainly pitching performances this week. One ball and two strikes. Bredesen fighting at the plate. Another two-strike pitch. Line drive, center field. That's down for a base hit. First hit of the night for Jackson Bredesen, and Morgantown has runners at first and second with two outs here in the sixth.
1: So if things stay the same, we could have two repeat champions. One, Ripley would
0: Ripley
1: be the one.
0: Ripley and
1: AAA. Yeah.
0: I think everybody else has been beat.
1: Yeah. Number one, St. Joe in single A is gone. Wheeling Central in double A. Bridgeport in triple A. As I mentioned, only George Washington, the number one seed in quad A, to make it.
0: Pitches outside, a ball to Lincoln Thornton. 1-for-2 officially. A single, a run batted in, a score to run. And the 1-0. Thornton drives it deep into left field. Young, ranging back, will make the catch for the third out. Morgantown got a couple of runners aboard, but they're left stranded in the sixth. We go to the seventh. Morgantown 7, Hurricane nothing. This is High School Championship Baseball on Metro News, the voice of West.
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1: Well, three more outs remain.

0: for the Hurricane Redskins to see if they can do something about this 7-0 lead. If it stays the same, we will have two teams in the Quad A championship game tomorrow night that have never won a state championship. GW and Morgantown. Washington had not won. Jefferson, well, they won a couple. They won 12.
1: So Morgantown makes a couple of moves here. Braden Gorby will come in to pitch for the Mohegans. That means Grayson Campbell will be available tomorrow. Campbell goes to third, and Silvers goes from third to second with Gorby coming in to pitch. Luke Young, Judson Witt, and Ian Martin do up for Hurricane here in the seventh. Young to lead off, 0 for 2. A left-handed hitter facing Gorby, and Gorby misses outside a ball. Numbers on Gorby this year for the Mohegans as he delivers outside again, 2-0. His fifth appearance on the hill this year for Morgantown. Just 7 innings of work, struck out 6, walked 2. And he's behind in the count here. They're going to appeal to first. Yes, yeah, he did.
0: He did get. Well, they had to appeal to third. He was going to appeal to first, but then he thought, oh, wait a minute, this is a left-handed hitter.
1: Appeal to third.
0: Let's go to third.
1: Yeah.
0: And, yeah, he did. I thought he went through, and he did.
1: Two balls and a strike. Gorby on the 2-1 pitch gets him to pop up into right field. Nipper squeezes it, one out.
0: The lights are shining brightly on Jack Cook Field. And I think I can say it now. It's been a beautiful day weather-wise.
1: Yes, it has.
0: Yeah.
1: It was a couple of days ago we were looking at the forecast, thinking it was iffy, but it turned out to be a nice day. Judson Witt is the batter. And Witt takes the first pitch. Ball one. Witt is 0 for 2. He's popped out to first base and flied out to left. This pitch hit hard down the left field line. This will get into the bullpen foul.
0: He got all of that one.
1: Indeed he did.
0: Wow. Just out in front a little bit and pulled it foul.
1: Count even, a ball and a strike. Morgantown up 7-0 here in the top of the seventh inning. And the 1-1 pitch misses high. Morgantown looking to get to back-to-back title games. Lost to Hurricane in the championship game a year ago. The 2-1. Hit hard, a line drive into center field. It'll drop in front of Bowers for a one-out hit. First hit of the day for Witt comes in the seventh with one away. And Ian Martin will come to the plate. He is 0 for 2. In fact, that hit by Witt is the first hit by any Redskin in the order 4 through 9.
0: And that's a lot of times where that part of the order wins games for you. You expect the top two or three to hit.
1: Martin takes the ball high. And the 1-0. Also high. That's where Gorby's missing right now. He's missed high consistently here for the first couple of batters. 2-0. Hit on the ground. This could do it. Hinkins, Fields, flip to second for one. On to first. Double play. Morgantown on to the state title game. Final score, Morgantown 7, Hurricane nothing. The Mohegans on to the championship game to face George Washington. More from Jack Cook Field in a moment. This is High School Championship Baseball on Metro News, the voice of West Virginia.
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4: Morgantown is on to the championship game for the second straight year. This Mohegan pitching staff yet to give up a run in the state tournament. Three pitchers used tonight, Slade Barton, Grayson Campbell, and Braden Gorby. They combined for seven shutout innings and allowed just three hits and three base runners as Morgantown moves on to championship Saturday. We'll face George Washington. It's 1-2 in the championship game tomorrow. And our final baseball game of the 25-26 school year. Well, as soon as Pat Sherrill and Brian Sutphen get done chatting, we'll chat with Pat Sherrill here, the Morgantown coach. A couple of well-respected coaches who certainly have a lot of respect for each other. Luke Wiggs is standing by with Pat Sherrill.
5: All right, Coach, let's start with the offense. 7 runs, 10 hits, 4 RBI from the bottom, 2 hitters in your lineup. You guys had some great at-bats today.
6: Yeah, I mean, to your point, yes, we did. I mean, the guys really had some line drive, middle of the field approaches right there. Really proud of their effort. We had some guys that had some really good two-strike at-bats as well. I think when I go back and look at it, those two-strike at-bats made a big difference in this game. So real proud of us offensively of how we got in there and competed.
5: Other side of things with the defense, you end the game with a nifty double play. That's now 14 scoreless innings for you guys in the tournament as well.
6: Yeah, I mean, we're athletic. I mean, I think that's well stated as far as on our infield. So, you know, those guys, we've turned a lot of double plays this year, got a lot of confidence in our infield. So, you know, we preach to them all the time, you know, just take care of what they give you, and that's what we were able to accomplish right there.
5: Spend a lot of time in your dugout, Coach. This seems like it's not a hard group to motivate. They're locked in. They have some fun, but it seems like a fun group to be around.
6: I tell you, it is a fun group. I know we had a little bit of an extended time between our last game and in here, and I told them, hey, I really enjoy being around you guys, so we'll get to spend a little bit of extra time together. So great group of kids, great senior leadership, just a fun group to be around. And you know, we preach all the time in our program, you know, be a great teammate, and that's what they are. They are obsessed with being great teammates, and they pour into each other, and just really proud of their effort today.
5: And lastly, this, Coach, you've beaten two great programs to get the chance to play for a championship. The team that you're going to play, you're familiar with, played a great game with them in the regular season. What needs to be the difference for you to beat a third good program and take a title?
6: Well, I mean, listen, we're going to have to go do what we did today, right? We're going to have to play all three phases of the game. We hit, play defense, and get a good pitching performance, and that's what we were able to do. We're going to have to do that today. I mean, really good program at George Washington, but coming down here, I tell you, having to face Cabell Middle and Hurricane, those are two really good programs. I really respect those coaches and their programs, too.
5: Congratulations. Thanks, Coach.
6: I appreciate it. Go Mohegans.
4: Morgantown head coach Pat Sherrill, his Mohegans on to the championship game. We'll take on George Washington tomorrow. More from the ballpark in a moment. Morgantown over Hurricane 7-0. This is high school championship baseball on Metro News, the voice of West Virginia.
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4: Morgantown defeats Hurricane 7-0 in the final Class 4A semifinal. Mohegans on to the championship game. Morgantown got started early, scored a run in the first on an RBI single by Bean Nipper. Mohegans would add two more in the second and third. RBI single by Kai Hinkins and RBI single by Braden Gorby. Morgantown took a 3-0 lead. Mohegans would take a 5-0 lead in the third inning. Inning started with a Koa Silver single. Bean Nipper reaches on a fielder's choice. Later, Lincoln Thornton would drive in a run on a single. Luca Mezzanon, a productive out, a ground ball out, drove in a run. Morgantown leads it 5-0. Mohegans would add a couple of more in the fifth inning. With two outs, Kane Williams works a two-out walk. Mezzanot follows with an RBI single after Williams was able to take second and third on a throwing error. Kai Hinkins would double, drive in his second run of the game. He would finish 2-for-3 with two runs batted in, and Morgantown would lead 7-0. That was more than enough for this Mohegan pitching staff tonight. Slade Barton goes four innings. He gives up no runs on two hits. He struck out three. Grayson Campbell came in relief of Barton after four. Campbell pitched two scoreless innings, struck out three, and did not allow a walk. Braden Gorby finished off the ballgame for the Morgantown, pitching the seventh, a scoreless seventh inning. Morgantown on to the championship game to face George Washington in the title match tomorrow night. More from Jack Cook Field in a moment. This is High School Championship Baseball from Metro News, the voice of West.
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0: So championship Saturday is set at the high school baseball state tournament. It will begin with the Class Single A state championship game tomorrow morning. That will get things started at 10 o'clock. We'll be on the air at 9:45. Gilmer County, the four seed, will take on number three Sherman. About 50 minutes after that, we'll have the Double A state championship game. Number four Logan versus number two Frankfort. Later on in the evening, Class AAA, first pitch 5:30. We'll be on the air at 5:15. Ripley versus St. Albans. That's a 4-2 matchup. And the final game of the night will feature the number one George Washington Patriots and the number two Morgantown Mohegans in the Class 4A state championship game. Back to wrap it up from Jack Cook Field in a moment.
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0: Morgantown defeats Hurricane 7-0 in the Class 4A semifinal. Mohegans on to the championship game, second straight year. Morgantown is on to the championship game. 7 runs, 10 hits, no errors, 8 runners left on base for Morgantown. No runs, 3 hits, 1 error, 3 runners left on for Hurricane. Slade Barton is the winning pitcher. Brody Lucas takes the loss in a game that took 2 hours, 5 minutes to complete. We have complete postgame coverage of all the action today over at WVMetroNews.com. Highlights and recaps courtesy of the hardest working man in sports media, Joe Brocato. And your final score from Jack Cook Field in the Class 4A semifinals, Morgantown 7, Hurricane nothing. For Luke Wiggs and Fred Persinger, I'm Dave Wilson saying goodnight from Jack Cook Field on the campus of Marshall University.
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0: forecast for Sunday in Washington, D.C., they're calling for a high of 92 with a 50% chance of rain. More in the afternoon. Afternoon, it starts to really pick up. And then after 6 o'clock, it looks like it starts to pick up. So if you're planning on heading to the UFC fight in the White House lawn, I would bring something. I would bring some type of parker or paca or rain poncho of some kind, because a high of 92. I'd also bring bug spray as well. We'll see how it all works out. America's split on whether they like this thing or not. According to, I was just reading this. Where's the polling on this thing? I just had it here 2 seconds ago. Where did it go? Oh, here you go. A YouGov poll found that 51% of Americans disapprove, 17% of Americans approve of this UFC. And they're getting some controversy over the uniforms of the round girls, I guess. The ones who hold up the round cards. They're saying that they are dressed in the American flag. Now, it's controversial because I don't know if it's an American flag. Stripes and stars, is that technically the American flag? But flag etiquette is very clear that you are not supposed to wear the American flag as a as clothing. You're not supposed to desecrate it in any way, shape, or form. When you fly it on your house, you can keep it up at night just as long as you have a light on it. There are certain specific etiquette rules for the flag. Some people critical that those uniforms on those flag girls or those round girls might be crossing the line. I don't know. It's a controversy. We can talk about it in the third hour with Open Phones. We're getting started. Talk a little history. Thomas Jefferson's writing of the Declaration of Independence. The early drafts. Our executive director is Alex Hinton. Our engineer tonight is Tom DeLay. Tom DeLock.
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8: From ABC News, I'm Dave Packer. The Trump administration has offered their most confident assessment yet that a deal with Iran might be happening very soon. ABC Chief Washington correspondent Jonathan Curl.
9: Both sides seem to agree on one thing. If Iran complies with the Memorandum of Understanding, it will be rewarded. Vice President J.D. Vance posting on social media, if the Islamic Republic of Iran meets its obligations, then economic benefits will flow to them. Possible rewards include $24 billion in frozen Iranian assets and relief from crushing U.S. sanctions. When Iran would get that money remains unclear.
8: Officials say at least 11 people have been shot, one fatally, in an active shooter situation earlier today in Midland, Texas. Midland Mayor Lori Blong.
6: Our thoughts and prayers are absolutely with the victims and with their families, with our first responders, with all of the medical staff.
8: The suspect was wanted for attempted murder, found dead at the scene. President Trump's name soon could be gone from the Kennedy Center. The judge 2 weeks ago gave Trump administration until today to remove Donald Trump's name after concluding the name change and closure of the center was illegal.
10: But on the last day before their deadline, the Trump administration on Friday asked the judge who issued that order and a federal appeals court to give them more time, requests that were quickly denied. For now, Trump's name is still on the building, but surrounded by scaffolding.
8: ABC's Peter Haralambos. The Justice Department clearing the way for a merger between Paramount and Warner Brothers, two of the biggest media companies in the world. Travel trouble for Pope Leo in Spain when he wrapped up a week-long visit. The Pope forced to deplane in Tenerife earlier. The pilot reported the plane's engine failed to start after the Pope boarded. The King of Spain jumped in and offered up his private jet to help the Pope return home. And on Wall Street, the Dow up 353 points today, same day as that SpaceX of IPO. 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
2: New recall over a possible engine stall while driving. ABC's Chuck Sievertson has more.
3: Ford is recalling more than 225,000 Focus models over a valve malfunction that could cause the engine to stall unexpectedly while being driven, increasing the risk of a crash. According to the recall report from the National Highway Traffic Safety Administration, Ford Motors had previously issued a recall for this defect, but repairs were either not completed or were performed incorrectly.
2: Ebola cases in the Democratic Republic of Congo have now surpassed 600 as the virus continues to spread. The country's health minister reports 127 deaths so far. ABC News medical contributor Dr. Alok Patel says there are concerns that local health officials in Africa are missing a lot of positive cases and deaths in remote areas.
4: There are some studies suggesting that we're only seeing the reports from about 20 to 60% of cases where there needs to be contact tracing. So the worry is, due to displacement and due to a lack of supplies and mistrust, that not all the cases and exposures are being counted right now, and the illness count could get much higher.
2: Former Uvalde School Police Chief Pete Arredondo will stand trial in February on charges that he endangered students by failing to respond quickly to the mass shooting at Robb Elementary School, where 19 students and 2 teachers were killed back in 2022. And Ford recalling more than 225,000 Focus models over a valve malfunction that could cause the engine to stall. Dave Packer, ABC News.
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7: The Metro News AccuWeather forecast. Tonight, storms clearing late, warm and humid. Lows in the upper 60s. Saturday, mostly sunny and hot. Highs near 86. A much better day. Saturday night, warm and partly cloudy. Lows in the low 70s. Sunday, showers and storms return. Highs in the low 80s. Monday, cooler behind the front. Mid 70s with a lingering shower chance. That's the Metro News AccuWeather on 580 WCHS.
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9: Hey, thanks for staying up with us on a Friday night. Is there a deal in Iran or not? We're going to talk to our go-to guy at the bottom of the hour, and he will read the tea leaves for us. He is very familiar and been associated with the Joint Chiefs of Staff, Mark Chandler. We'll check in with him a little bit later on, but we're going to start off tonight with a story and the tragic story of Gabby Petito. And the 22-year-old was killed by her boyfriend, and they were made famous because they were leading the van life. They were journeying across America and then blogging it and living on social media. She came up missing. She was later found, died, and then a few weeks later, they suspected him, the boyfriend, the fiancé. Ultimately, he went missing. Ultimately, he was found dead, an apparent gunshot wound there. The tragedy, the terrible tragedy of it all, the family has come together and started the Gabby Petito Foundation. Joe Petito, the father of Gabby, joins us now. Joe, welcome to America at Night.
10: How you doing?
9: Good. Thank you for joining us. And I suspect, before we talk about the particulars of the foundation, I guess the grief is so overwhelming. This

0: sort of helps you deal with some of that grief to try and do something?
1: I'm not going to speak for anyone else, but for me, it almost helps make sense of it. You know what I mean? It's never going to make sense, but, you know, dropping a bucket, maybe eventually it will.
0: Yeah, interesting. Joe, tell us about the Gabby Petito Foundation. What is its goal, and what are you trying to do?
1: Well, our goal, you know, eventually is to be put out of business, to be honest with you. You know, we're looking to get rid of domestic violence, but you got to start somewhere. You know, and we do many things when it comes to domestic violence. You got Tara and Nikki that go around doing high schools and colleges and keynote speaking events for domestic violence red flags. You got Jim, who wrote what's called an Unseen Advocates program, where he goes around teaching first responders, EMTs, firefighters, they get some of the red flags that they see on domestic violence calls. You know, I do a lot of the legislative work, you know, as well as some other stuff that we're working on in terms of education and prevention. So the great thing about us is that there's four of us, and we naturally gravitated to different areas and really trying to do a lot with in such a short time. So with so many more things coming soon. So
0: yeah, one of the terrible things about domestic violence is that it's right out in the open, and oftentimes no one ever sees it.
1: Well, that's the thing. You know, the shame needs to be put on the abuser and taken off the victim. You know, a lot of times the victim feels shame, and really, it you know, it's a dirty little secret no more. You know, the more people talk about it, the more people learn the red flags, and you'll be able to call out those abusers much more. And it's not slander if it's the truth. So,
0: yeah, you've been lobbying state houses and courthouses and legislators, and you've passed some legislation. I know you've done some things in New York and Florida. Tell us what you have been able to lobby for so far.
1: So, listen, it's not just us. You know what I mean? It's all the elected officials that, you know, that are gracious enough to not only listen to us, but really amplify, you know, some of the things that we're trying to do. And so it's really a testament to everyone coming together. But it's some of the things, especially in New York, is the lethality assessment. Senator Lee Webb, you know, was amazing and really put together an amazing, you know, piece of legislation to bring that to New York. And it had the support of Senator Robin Rollinson as well. You know, it was a Republican. Senator Webb's a Democrat. This wasn't a left or right issue. You know what I mean? Domestic violence is an every person issue. So, and it passed unanimously in the New York Senate and the New York House. It's actually on the way to Governor Hochul's desk to be signed. So, you know, that's just the next step forward for New York, which is absolutely fantastic. We were able to pass the same law in Florida. We helped advocate get it in Utah, many more states to come, and other countries as well. So just trying to do it everywhere. The lethality assessment helps reduce domestic violence homicide by 50%. Those are the numbers, real statistics, 20 years of data there. You know, the Maryland Network Against Domestic Violence, Dr. Webb and Dr. Campbell put together, I was like, what? Dr. Webb, I'm so sorry. Sorry, Senator Webb, I just kind of made you a doctor there, too. Just throwing that out there. So if you need a title, there you go. Well, there's another one you can add to.
0: Let me ask you this. What does this law actually do? Because it's really quite interesting and quite fascinating what this law is able to do. Take us through it.
1: So really what it is if someone was to call 911, when police show up and get control of the situation, they're going to talk to what they believe the victim is and ask them a series of questions. And based on their answers, it will either trigger an automatic advocate, you know, to get them on the line to speak to one now, or give them the information to speak to an advocate when they're ready. That's one of the biggest problems there is most people don't even know where to go when they find themselves in that situation. Because just painting with a broad brush across the country, we don't do a great job with education on it. But so most people don't know where to go. And it's crazy because when a cop asks those questions and hearing those answers, that's not the most impactful part of that stuff. It's really when they get to read the questions back to themselves, because they know whether or not they're telling the truth on those questions, and they'll say that in their heads. So it really is that impactful part, and it's that early on, you know, seeing a domestic violence and knowing that you're in that situation that can help save your life. So having that, because a lot of the times you'll see, I think it's almost 70% where you have domestic violence homicides, prior police interaction was present. So, you know, having those questions asked could be the difference in saving life. And it's the way they do it and the method that it's done really is, it's a huge impact, and it makes people realize what type of situation they could be in. And they do make those calls.
0: That's so fascinating, because we know domestic violence, we often see the end result, right? It doesn't start at the end. It starts at the beginning with a little something controlling, maybe a little slap, maybe a little argument, right? And then it escalates. And so by the time they're already in it, they don't even realize they're in it, is what you're saying.
1: Well, that's yeah, that is it. You know what I mean? Because sometimes it's hard to spot. Love makes us do crazy things. You know what I mean? I understand. But it really is that impactful when you look at it. And it's just the first step. Listen, we passed a law in Utah in 2023, took effect in 2024. And they saw their hotline saw an 80% increase in domestic violence calls. That means that it's happening so much more often than we even were led to believe. So the next step is now getting more support for all the advocates, the shelters, the financial advisors, the attorneys that do their pro bonos and stuff like that, you know, when needed. And strengthen domestic violence, you know, laws. You know, there, you shouldn't be able to plead down a strangulation. You know what I mean? So there's so many more steps that you could do when it comes to domestic violence, but this is a huge step forward to help identify who victims are and get them out of that situation. Because at the end of the day, it's victim first. We'll worry about the rest afterwards, but we got to make sure that they get out safe.
0: Joe Petito with us for a couple more minutes. He is part of the organization of the Gabby Petito Foundation. His daughter, Gabby, was killed in a domestic violent situation. Joe, that happened to your daughter, right? I mean, the police were called. The police interviewed her. Ultimately, they didn't step in. I don't know if there's anything to blame there. But right, the police were called at some point with your daughter. Were they not?
1: They were. Gabby also had prior police interaction. You know, she's part of that 70%. So, no, a lethality assessment wasn't done when she was pulled over in Moab, Utah. Although it should have been, but you know, that's you know, conversation for a different time. However, it wasn't done, and us as a family stand by. If it was done, there's a very, very good possibility that Gabby would still be here, or at least if they followed the law. She still would be here. So there was a lot of steps there. But it really is, again, trying to focus on the victim first and that lethality assessment. That's what makes the difference right there. If you're cutting that number in half, right off the bat, you're at 50-50. You know, so when you look at, you know, all the victims across the country, you know, this should be in every state. And it's only in a few states currently. I think we still got 41 more states to go. So, you know, just one day at a time, we're going to keep pushing, get it at everywhere. And you know, again, other countries, because it really is going to make that difference.
0: You said you had success in New York, Utah, a couple of other states. What has been the reaction once you sort of bring this up to legislators? You said it's bipartisan, but do they understand it pretty quickly, or do you have to? Does it take a while for them to understand?
1: No, it's not that it. When you break it down and you show them, hey, listen, here's the data, because you got 20 years of actual real world data. It's not some computer program that's giving you hypotheticals. It's real actual world data. And the numbers for domestic violence are even worse when you start looking at, you know, suicides that are staged, you know, because they are domestic violence incidents. And again, with Gabby's story, he tried to do the same, tried to make up a story. So when it comes to the numbers, they're actually worse. But it really, doing this everywhere. You know, when you look at how many victims of, what, 4,000 people a year are killed by domestic violence, right? And I mean, if you can cut that number in half and you can turn around and start teaching more about domestic violence, teaching more about the red flags, this is going to go away. But until you're ready to have that conversation, you know, that's not what people are ready for.
0: So interesting, because if the person stuck in this relationship hears these questions read to them, you're saying it helps sort of break the cycle, right? It sort of snaps them back into reality and sort of exposes themselves to realize, wait a minute, I am in a very difficult situation, right? That's what you're saying. This helps them to identify their own situation.
1: It not only does it help them possibly see it, you know what I mean, or at least question it to the point where they call their advocates. But it also gives, you know, law enforcement a better understanding of some of the red flags and stuff like that, teaching them as well. So when they're on calls where it might not necessarily be a domestic violence call, but they might spot some indicators and stuff that they're seeing where they're like, you know what, I'm going to do this lethality assessment just to see where this person is at. And it's, again, it's just another effective tool in the next step for preventing domestic violence homicide.
0: Yeah. Joe, is there a website where people can find out more? Because domestic violence, as you said, it is everywhere. It's in plain sight and no one really sees it. Is there a website where they can learn more about this technique and sort of lobby their own state officials?
1: Absolutely. I mean, listen, you can go to the GabbyPetitoFoundation.org. There's a page, a link there that you see at the top called Alliance. It's got all programs and stuff because we got programs from around the world. And one program might work somewhere, and it might not work somewhere else. So we have multiple programs to pick from. Again, it's a village that this is going to take. It's not just one voice. It's only together is going to make the impact. So I'd like to give it just a huge shout out to all the advocates that really take their time and help as many people as they possibly can. Because without them, I mean, we'd be in a much worse spot. So It really is together, and that's going to make the impact.
0: GabbyPetitoFoundation.org. I'm assuming, Joe, this is an all-volunteer effort, and you're always looking for some money to help with the expenses. 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
1: Yeah, I mean, listen, if you go to the GabbyPetitoFoundation.org website, you'll see the donate button, or we're having a golf outing on July 17th at the Willow Creek Golf and Country Club in Mount Sinai, New York. It's going to be a fantastic event. We started off with a celebratory shot, you know, and it just goes downhill from there, you know. But it's going to be golf in the afternoon and a dinner event from there. But it's just all about having a great time with amazing people for a cause that affects literally everybody. So,
0: GabbyPetitoFoundation.org. The father, Joe Petito, joins us for a couple minutes. Joe, Godspeed. Keep doing what you're doing. We'll keep you in our prayers, and thank you for telling a very difficult story, but a story that needs to be told.
1: Well, I appreciate it. Thank you for your time. Talk again.
0: All right. Joe Petito, GabbyPetitoFoundation.org. America at Night, back in a moment.
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3: 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It appears by its own numbers, the U.S. government seems insolvent. 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
16: 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She is serving prison time for the murder of Skylar Neese. 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
0: You know, your heart has to go out for that guy. What a heartbreaking situation to find out your daughter is murdered by the boyfriend, and then for him to come home and pretend I left her there. She ran away, right? And then they found her body, and then subsequently he went missing, and then they found his body. He died of an apparent suicide. Just an absolutely heartbreaking situation. And situations like that, the only thing you can do is open up a foundation and sort of try and right some wrongs and try and help another young girl down the road. But your heart just breaks for him. And just while we're on domestic violence for a minute, it kills me when people say, why don't they just leave? It is such a gross misunderstanding of the actual situation. Again, it doesn't start off by the beatings. It starts off by controlling, just little controlling. Oh no, do it this way. Oh no, I want your hair that way. Oh no, you have to wear it this way. Oh no, how dare you say that to me in public, right? That's how it starts. It starts very, almost innocently, and it builds and it builds and it builds to the point where you don't even know you're being controlled. And it just doesn't happen to a certain type of woman. There are rich, powerful women who have been in abusive relationships. There are women of all socioeconomic backgrounds that have been in abusive relationships. And when you say, how come they just didn't leave, you have a total misunderstanding of what is actually going on. And for What a great idea to if you come across a situation to ask the questions to sort of help figure out where they are in this relationship, because they don't even know where they are. And then, of course, maybe somehow it sparks something in their own mind.

0: So we're going to talk to our guy, and he's going to read the tea leaves for us and tell us exactly what is going on, how close are we, and what are we to believe, and what does he think going forward? So we'll do all of that coming up. Next hour, we're going to talk to Jonathan Horn, our historian, about Thomas Jefferson and the writing of the Declaration of Independence. That's always interesting as well. And then Theo Lewis Clark, Hollywood exec for a day. And then, of course, phone calls. America at Night, we're just getting started. Thanks for staying up late. Back in a moment.
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1: The Metro News AccuWeather forecast. Tonight, storms clearing late, warm and humid. Lows in the upper 60s. Saturday, mostly sunny and hot. Highs near 86. A much better day. Saturday night, warm and partly cloudy. Lows in the low 70s. Sunday, showers and storms return. Highs in the low 80s. Monday, cooler behind the front. Mid-70s with a lingering shower chance. That's the Metro News AccuWeather on 580 WCHS.
2: 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That's 844-262-4729.
3: Well, it was just a couple of days ago that a U.S. Apache helicopter crashed near the Strait of Hormuz, downed by an Iranian drone. And it looks like things were going to escalate. And now we are on the cusp of a deal. U.S. and Iranian officials say that the final details are still being worked out. But both President Trump and Iran's foreign minister both say they're close to an agreement. Well, the person to go to in a situation like this is our go-to, a retired U.S. Marine corporal, a Marine intelligence officer and a former deputy director for intelligence for the Joint Chiefs of Staff, Mark Chandler. Welcome back to America at Night.
4: Hi, McGraw. Thanks for having me again.
3: Read the tea leaves for us. What does all this mean? Where are we?
4: Well, I would say that we're probably the closest we've been to a deal in the entire ceasefire for about the last 2 months now. But I want to caveat that, because when everybody's talking about a deal, this is not the final deal. This is just a memorandum of understanding that we're going to agree to talk about things we need to make a deal about.
3: Okay, at least that's a step in the right direction. Maybe it's to more solidify the already very limited ceasefire deal we have on now. They are the deal's limited in what we know, but we can piece together that it looks like the U.S. is going to release some sanctions on Iran, and Iran is going to open up the Strait of Hormuz.
4: Well, and those are two key points, McGraw, and I'm glad you brought those up, because here's a couple of things with that. We need to, Iran definitely needs sanctions relief. The blockade that we've had going on for several weeks now is having a negative impact on Iran. They're feeling that. But at the same time, that gives the U.S. leverage. We need the Strait of Hormuz opens. The world needs the Strait of Hormuz open to kind of alleviate some of the economic pressure that Iran has been able to put on the world. And that's kind of Iran's leverage. So you've got two leverage points, the sanctions, the blockade working against the Strait of Hormuz. So who's going to loosen that leverage that they hold over the other first? And what the U.S. needs to push for is opening those Straits of Hormuz before they take off the pressure from Iran. Remember, the pressure, the military pressure at first, then the economic pressure that the U.S. put on Iran is what ultimately drove Iran to be more amenable to having this MOU. So we need to hold off on our relief to ensure that Iran opens the Straits of Hormuz.
3: And apparently the nuclear discussion will be then negotiated going forward. So assuming that everyone agrees to this and assuming everyone does what they say, sanctions will be released, the strait will be opened, and we're kind of back to square one. Now nobody has any leverage over anybody. What would encourage Iran to make a deal if the sanctions are lifted and the Strait of Hormuz is open?
4: And there you go with the $64,000 question. And that's kind of the crux of the matter. If we take away our leverage, Iran takes away theirs. But remember, Iran can still control the tempo by quickly saying they're closing the Straits of Hormuz. All the insurance companies will raise their rates, ships won't go through, and we're right back to where we are today. So what this does is it really gives Iran more time to stall. That's the Iranian negotiation tactic. Pick you up to a point, say we're going to make an agreement, let's talk about that agreement some more,

0: and we're going to buy time. And if this does go out for 60 days, like they're talking, to be able to work on the nuclear aspects of the deal, then Iran just buys 60 more days of sanctions relief. They're able to regenerate part of their military, their missile force, their drone forces, protect their leadership more. And don't forget, they've had 8 weeks of pretty much no massive bombing campaign going against them. So they've been moving military assets and protecting themselves for 8 weeks now. They'll get 60 more days of that with also money coming in at the same time. So that actually plays in Iran's favor. And at the end of the day, they can say, no, we're not going to make this nuclear deal. Let's push this 60 more days and keep doing that and pushing it in 30, 60-day increments.
1: I mean, you're basically explaining, and I hate to use this ridiculous analogy, but it's sort of like Lucy with the football in the Peanuts.
0: That's perfect, McGraw. Actually, I'm going to use that because that's exactly what's going to happen. You know, you can say Lucy's moving that football on Charlie Brown anytime, or they're moving the goalpost as we keep working down. You know, a couple of times I've talked about you can't want a deal so bad that you're afraid to walk away from it. If you get a bad house deal, if we're talking with a guy that does a lot of real estate, and, you know, and he wants this deal so bad he doesn't walk away, he's going to go to the seller's terms. And we have to be careful not to do that in this case, because in the long game, you still have a lot of factors that gives Iran strategic control, that longer-term control, the Strait of Hormuz, the proxy forces, even though they're saying they're not going to support them, their long-range missile forces. There's a lot that I would say still needs to come out or be put in a deal that would make this a good deal to have a positive strategic impact for the West, the Gulf states, and the United States.
1: Yeah, forget what President Trump says when he says what he says. It's his actions, right? And his actions are he's been reluctant to send in troops. He's been reluctant to bomb even more. And so he has signaled in every way, shape, or form that he has been itching for some type of deal.
0: Yeah, he wants a deal. And I'm not a politician. I'm not a political guy. But you've got to understand that economics and politics are impacting the United States negotiating position to a degree. You just can't. And Iran knows that. Iran is trying to play up a little bit on this. And if they can drag this out, they believe that the United States will be more amenable to a deal because they don't want to re-enter military conflict. Even though, you know, in my best intelligence advice and what I see, you know, through my military background, we can actually drive a better deal home through military force. We can gain a better advantage that way and show more deterrence, kind of regain that leverage.
1: Because if the strait is reopened and the sanctions are off, we're right back to basically the same situation, even though Iran's been bombed to smithereens. We're basically back to the day before we started bombing. They still have their enriched uranium. They can still reconstitute all these things, and the sanctions are off.
0: Exactly. And here's the thing with that. What Iran has done is they changed the paradigm in what they've done with controlling the Straits of Hormuz. I don't know that Iran truly realized the power they had by being able to close the Straits of Hormuz, but they've seen the reaction in the United States. They've seen the global reaction, and they know that that is an extremely powerful tool. They've used it, so they're not going to hesitate to use it again or threaten to use it again, and that's going to create a lot of turmoil. You have to take away their ability, and that's military ability and their will to do so, to interfere with shipping in the international waterways of the Strait of Hormuz. And right now, I don't see anything that does that.
1: Where is the Israel component in all of this?
0: Well, that's an interesting dynamic, because you have the historic animosity, or actually pure hatred, that Iran has against Israel. But they're using their primary proxy, the Lebanese Hezbollah, to attack Israel. They've been doing that since the early 80s. The problem that Iran wants is they want to link the Lebanese Hezbollah and Israeli ceasefire to an overall deal. Israel doesn't want that. And in my assessment, it should not be that way, because Hezbollah, if we recall, about a week and a half ago, actually turned down any ceasefire deal. So Hezbollah is going to continue to attack northern Israel. You cannot hamstring Israel from defending itself. And so you have to look at that. And hopefully the U.S. isn't going to hamstring Israel from defending itself. They can stop them from attacking Iran and say, hold off, we're working on a deal. But the Hezbollah fight, that has to be treated separate, has to be de-linked from any Iran-U.S., Iran-Israel aspect of any kind of ceasefire arrangement. Because Hezbollah, unfortunately, is not going to stop attacking Israel. They're just not going to do it.
1: We know that Hezbollah is a proxy for Iran, but do they take their orders from Iran? I mean, how much does Iran control Hezbollah?
0: I would say Iran controls Hezbollah and pushes them to attack Israel about 75% control. When I say control, I'm not necessarily talking command and control, although there's a lot of Iranian advisors intermixed with Hezbollah, but they're going to follow Iran's wishes about 75% of the time. The other 25%, Hezbollah is going to work itself. There's, you know, extreme hatred from Hezbollah against the Israelis. So that's one aspect. Plus, Hezbollah wants to try to not fall under any Lebanese government or Lebanese army control. So that 25% is independent, but focused on Hezbollah control in southern and eastern Lebanon. The other aspect that we have going is if Israel wants Hezbollah to attack, they will attack. They use them to help divert attention away from Iran and to continue to kind of the death of a thousand cuts against Israel. So Hezbollah, Iran, that's a strong symbiotic relationship, but not 100% following orders. They have some independence.
1: We're talking to Mark Chandler. He's a retired U.S. Marine intelligence officer, former deputy director for intelligence for the Joint Chiefs of Staff. He's now a professor and director of government relations for the National Intelligence Community at Coastal Carolina University, and fast becoming my favorite when it comes to things like this. They keep saying because of the infrastructure that has been destroyed during the bombing campaigns, Mark Chandler, that if you open up the Strait of Hormuz, we're not going to get back to the capacity where we were before the Strait was closed and before the bombing. What are you hearing?
0: So in the capacity inside Iran or the shipping capacity?
1: Both. I mean, yeah, the actual oil fields and everything.
0: Well, the oil fields, the Arab states, the Gulf states, they've got to work on some of the damages that Iran caused, which, by the way, is another leverage point that Iran controls since they took the gloves off and attacked all of those. So they've got to protect those. They've got to get shipping or get the oil fields back to 100% capacity and start moving those ships through. The key component here is going to be the rates that the insurance companies charge those shipping companies to get their ships through there. If they feel it's safe, the rates will come down. Lloyd's of London is a big one that does that. If they don't, they're not going to, you know, you're not going to have the free flow. There's going to have to be some validation, verification that Iran is truly not going to attack the ships going through. So you got to get that going, get the ships out, get the ships in, and start the free flow. Used to be hundreds of ships a day going through that, through the Strait of Hormuz. As for the Iranian infrastructure, you know, they're maxed out on their storage capacity right now, and there could be some long-term damage, although I think we're right on the edge of long-term damage to the Iranian oil infrastructure. Kargali was a big discussion point. You know, they've had to slow their production because they're running out of storage, but if they can get the sanctions relief, the blockade lifted, all that oil starts flowing out of there. And so their allies are happy, they're getting money for it, and their storage levels, they can then get that capacity back in there. So there's some things working there. Their military, a lot of that infrastructure has been taken down, but I'm not going to be hyperbolic and talk about everything's been destroyed, everything's been decimated. It hasn't. They still have hundreds, if not low-level thousands of ballistic missiles and those attack drones. So you still have that threat that exists from Iran to the entire region.
1: So they want a deal to release the pressure and get the oil flowing again. That's why they
0: exactly
1: want to make a deal. Yeah.
0: If they can get that out of there, then what that does, they relieve that pressure, then that buys them time to fill it up at for any kind of future conflict that, that comes this way, since they know how the U.S. is going to act now.
1: Yeah. We got about 2 minutes left in this segment, Mark Chandler. We keep hearing stories about how the United States doesn't have the stockpile of missiles and that we're going to run short or we're low. What does that make any sense to you? And how true is that?
0: Well, it, you would look from the outside looking in, you would say, wow, we've shot thousands of bombs and missiles and we're doing all of this. There's a couple of things. One, we have war plans. I'm not going to release any sensitive information. We have war plans and we know the types of munitions and how much we need. So we go through that. This is one of them that we had on the shelf. We have something called a war reserve stock. We're not going to dip into that. I haven't heard anyone talk about us breaking into the war reserve stock. So we still have enough weapons and munitions to, say, take on a major power such as China should they try to make a move against Taiwan or North Korea. So we still have that. Yes, we've depleted a lot. We have to get our military industrial base really ramped up. You know, that's fallen down through several administrations. We've got to get that going to kind of start feeding back in there. But I would say my assessment is we're sitting good. We're not sitting perfect on munitions, but we're sitting good. We're not in a danger at this time.
1: Well, we're all sitting better now that you've had a chance to impart some wisdom on us for the last 15 minutes. Mark Chandler, retired U.S. Marine Corps intelligence officer, former deputy director for intelligence for the Joint Chiefs of Staff. He now is a director of government relations for the National Intelligence Community at Coastal Carolina University. I don't know how you get that on your business card, but Mark Chandler, keep your cell phone on. We reserve the right to call you back at any time. Great insight, great information. Be safe, and thanks for checking in.
0: Thank you, McGraw. I appreciate the time.
1: You got it. America at Night, back in a moment.
2: America at Night with McGraw-Milhaven, where the nation comes to talk.

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0: forecast for Sunday in Washington, D.C., they're calling for a high of 92 with a 50% chance of rain. More in the afternoon. After noon, it starts to really pick up. And then after 6 o'clock, it looks like it starts to pick up. So if you're planning on heading to the UFC fight in the White House lawn, I would bring something. I would bring some type of parka or parka or rain poncho of some kind, because a high of 92. I'd also bring bug spray as well. We'll see how it all works out. America's split on whether they like this thing or not. According to, I was just reading this. Where is the polling on this thing? I just had it here 2 seconds ago. Where did it go? Where did it go? Here you go. A YouGov poll found that 51% of Americans disapprove, 17% of Americans approve of this UFC. And they're getting some controversy over the uniforms of the round girls, I guess. The ones who hold up the round cards. They're saying that they are dressed in the American flag. Now, it's controversial because I don't know if it's an American flag. Stripes and stars, is that technically the American flag? But flag etiquette is very clear that you are not supposed to wear the American flag as a as clothing. You're not supposed to desecrate it in any way, shape, or form. When you fly it on your house, you can keep it up at night just as long as you have a light on it. There are certain specific etiquette rules for the flag. Some people critical that those uniforms on those flag girls or those round girls might be crossing the line. I don't know. It's a controversy. We can talk about it in the third hour with open phones. We're getting started. Talk a little history. Thomas Jefferson's writing of the Declaration of Independence. The early drafts. Our executive director is Alex Hinton. Our engineer tonight is Tom DeLay. Tom DeLock.
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1: 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A complimentary lunch will be served. 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
6: From ABC News, I'm Dave Packer. The Trump administration announcing that the U.S. and Iran are closer to a deal than ever before. Even Iran's foreign minister acknowledging that, but the agreement appears to be more of a deal to start negotiating. However, retired Vice Admiral and former Deputy Commander of U.S. Central Command Robert Harwood points out this prelude to a deal appears to be in Iran's best interest.
7: I think the economic embargo, the oil commerce that has dried up, all of that is driving Iran to a point where they need to capitulate. It's inevitable in my mind.
6: One person killed when a large tent collapsed at a Virginia church's outdoor service Friday. Multiple people injured. It happened as heavy rain, lightning, and strong winds tore through the western part of the state. ABC meteorologist Lee Goldberg says that same storm that caused the tornado outbreak in the Midwest Thursday, and there are more storms on the way for Saturday.
8: Comes in two rounds in Kansas and Missouri. One in the morning, another round in the evening. That's a level 3 out of 5 risk for Kansas City.
6: We're learning about a special arrangement the Trump administration coordinated with the UFC, and it goes beyond Sunday's planned fight on the White House South lawn on President Trump's 80th birthday.
9: The UFC insists they're footing the bill, which already tops $60 million. But this is a massive marketing opportunity. Corporate sponsorships prominently displayed around the cage. And taxpayer money will be spent on Super Bowl-level security, handled by the Secret Service.
6: ABC Chief White House Correspondent Mary Bruce. Also on the president's birthday, his name coming down off the Kennedy Center. The administration lost a last-minute appeal to keep the name up. The original court order stated that a name change requires an act of Congress.
10: For context here, Trump was planning on closing down the Kennedy Center for about 2 years, pouring about $250 million into improving the center overall. Trump has now basically said that if his name's not on it, that renovation's not happening.
6: That's ABC's Peter Haralambos. You're listening to ABC News.
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14: It's been 10 years since 49 people were killed in the Pulse nightclub shooting in Orlando, Florida. The LGBTQ-friendly club targeted in the middle of Pride Month by an ISIS-inspired gunman. Mike Napolitano, a SWAT officer who was wounded by the gunman that night, spoke to our TV affiliate in Orlando, WFTV, about responding to the tragedy.
15: We heard him put the call out for an active shooter, and you could hear the shooting, I'm pretty sure, over the radio.
14: Some travel troubles for Pope Leo on his way home from Spain. ABC's Marcus Moore.
16: A remarkable chain of events here in Tenerife. The Pope, Vatican officials, and members of the Vatican press corps all getting ready to take off today after the Pope's seven-day tour of Spain. But after the plane sat on the tarmac for quite some time, the pilot came onto the loudspeaker and said he apologized and said that unfortunately there was an issue with the plane.
14: The solution? A ride home on a private plane on loan from the King of Spain. A big step for the Paramount Skydance team as the Department of Justice signs off on their acquisition of Warner Brothers Discovery, saying that the $111 billion mega deal is not likely to result in harm to competition or American consumers. The approval comes following an eight-month-long investigation by the DOJ. Dave Packer, ABC News.
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21: The Metro News AccuWeather forecast. Tonight, storms clearing late, warm and humid, lows in the upper 60s. Saturday, mostly sunny and hot, highs near 86, a much better day. Saturday night, warm and partly cloudy, lows in the low 70s. Sunday, showers and storms return, highs in the low 80s. Monday, cooler behind the front, mid 70s with a lingering shower chance. That's the Metro News AccuWeather on 580 WCHS.
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23: Hey, it's Friday night and a Hollywood exec for a day with Theo Lewis-Clark a little bit later on in the show. But we get to talk a little history tonight with a former speechwriter for George W. Bush. He's also written a book that should be written by everybody, should be read by everybody who's listening. The book is called The Fate of the Generals, MacArthur Wainwright and the Epic Battle for the Philippines. That's where we were first introduced to Jonathan Horn. And he is also a columnist for the Free Press, and he writes about history. And right now he's writing about the 250th anniversary of the signing of the Declaration of Independence. Jonathan Horn, welcome back to America at Night.
24: Thanks so much for having me.
23: It's so interesting, this article you wrote about Thomas Jefferson, because you start off one speechwriter yourself writing about another speechwriter, Thomas Jefferson.
24: That's exactly right. When we think about the Declaration of Independence, which Thomas Jefferson was assigned to write 250 years ago this week, we tend to think, oh, this is Jefferson just writing it on his own. But that's not the way it went at all. He had to write something that the entire Continental Congress could agree on. So this is a challenging assignment, not just from a writing perspective, but how do you get all these men to agree on something? And if you're going to begin it with, we hold these truths, You have to say "we" has to mean something. You have to get the "we" to agree to what those truths are.
23: All right, let's go back a step. Why Jefferson? Why did they choose Jefferson to write the Declaration of Independence?
24: That's a great question, and it's one of the most important questions, because Jefferson at the Continental Congress does not look like a very important delegate. He's a 33-year-old Virginian. He's not a very important delegate as far as things go from Virginia. And he's put on a committee with four other men. Those men are John Adams of Massachusetts, Benjamin Franklin of Pennsylvania, Roger Sherman of Connecticut, and Robert Livingston of New York, and then Jefferson. And you look at this committee and you say, why not give the assignment to Benjamin Franklin? He's the most famous writer of the American colonies, right? He's the author of almanacs, a newspaper editor. Well, as it turns out, Benjamin Franklin isn't feeling very well. He's come down with a severe case of gout, and he can barely get out of bed. Then the next choice you might think is, why not John Adams? Well, it turns out John Adams is pretty busy. He's doing things that people think are more important. And that sort of gets down to the basic point that nobody at the time thought writing the Declaration of Independence was a very important job, because they were actually trying to declare independence, and no one realized how important these words would become. But there is a famous story that John Adams stops and says, tries to convince Jefferson to write it, and he gives him three reasons. One, he says, you're a Virginian, and Virginia's the biggest colony. Two, I'm obnoxious, and people don't like me as much as they like you. And three, you are a beautiful writer. And that is true. And people had already begun to recognize this about Jefferson, that he had a really special talent for writing.
23: Do we know how long it took him to write it?
24: You know, it's interesting, because we like to think, as we sit around and imagine Jefferson drafting this document, he's renting rooms in a brick house in Philadelphia. He's staying on the second floor. He's using a portable writing desk. And we have this image of him, I think, some of it comes from the musical 1776, of him ripping up drafts and tearing things up and suffering through writer's block. But the truth is, that's not the way it went. He wrote very quickly. He wrote very efficiently. And in John Adams' estimate, he finished a draft in about a day or two. Now, that may not be accurate. It may have taken Jefferson a little bit longer, but it didn't take him very long to write the most important words in American history.
23: So I get that he was supposed to write the Declaration of Independence. They were supposed to put down, I guess, on paper why we wanted to declare our independence from the king. But was it left to him to sort of figure out the argument? I mean, they told him, go write the argument why we should leave?
24: Well, in a sense, these arguments had been coming together for a long time. And Jefferson himself had been keeping a log, I think we could think of it that way, of reasons of why the king was acting like a tyrant and why he had lost the right to be able to rule over America. Now, of course, we have that preamble today with the opening paragraphs of the Declaration of Independence, which are the most famous paragraphs today. But at the time, interestingly enough, the part that people thought was more important were the reasons we were writing and stating for declaring independence, the sort of bill of unjust things that the king had done to the colonies.
23: Yeah, that's taxation without representation and all the quote-unquote grievances aimed at the king.
24: Exactly. That section, and it also includes sending foreign mercenaries, burning towns, unleashing other kinds of havoc upon the colonies. And these are the reasons that people are focused on. Now, of course, what becomes the most important in retrospect is the opening paragraphs, where Jefferson writes those magnificent words that really do make the case for the right of rebellion.
23: So we hold these truths to be self-evident, that all men are created equal, they're endowed by their creator with certain unalienable rights. When you're saying when that was released, that wasn't the highlight of the Declaration of Independence?
24: Right, and in some sense, that isn't what people thought was the most important part of the document at the time. In fact, when that part of the document was submitted to the full Congress for edits, And they basically did a big group editing session where Jefferson was in misery watching the other delegates edit his words. That section received the fewest edits by far.
23: Huh,
24: because the delegates didn't deem it to be the most important part. But, of course, in hindsight, it has become the most important part because Jefferson was able to state the values that make us Americans so clearly, so well, so elegantly, and so beautifully.
23: Talk about the slavery portion of this. How did all that come down?
24: You know, that's very interesting because one of the things that Jefferson really wanted to put in the Declaration of Independence, he kept in mind that he had to get everyone's support for this document. He was trying to express, as he put it, an expression of the American mind. And he didn't think it was his job to have any original ideas necessarily. But as it turned out, he did have one pretty novel argument he wanted to make. And that argument was that the king himself was personally responsible for the slave trade that had brought slaves into America. And this argument, as far as it went too far for many of the delegates in the Continental Congress, and they deleted this section from the Declaration of Independence. And Jefferson really took it pretty hard. He was pretty devastated. He really did want to include that slavery had been the king's fault for introducing it in the colonies.
23: But if that would have stayed in, they never would have agreed to it, and it never would have been.
24: You know, that's exactly right. It was, in some sense, it was a distraction from the fact that they were trying to make the case for independence, and they needed a document that could unite America. Now, of course, the decision to declare independence had already been made 2 days before Congress agreed to the text of the Declaration. The Declaration just needed to explain the decision, and to have a section that was going to divide Americans at this point would have been the exact opposite of what you wanted. So much to Jefferson's chagrin, this is left on the cutting room floor.
23: Jonathan Horn with us, a historian, speech writer, and he's a columnist for the Free Press, and he writes all about the 250th anniversary and the goings-on in Philadelphia and New York on his column in the Free Press, and it is a great read each and every week. When this is officially signed and announced, there is no C-SPAN, there is no breaking news, there is no 24-hour news channels. What was the reaction once it was officially agreed upon, signed, and then released?
24: Right, and that's a really good point. And one thing that doesn't happen right away is the signing part. That doesn't actually happen until August, and so that's held off. But word of the Declaration is printed and it starts to spread. But it takes a while because words traveled slowly back then, exactly as you said. One thing that it does do is it gets to George Washington's army, which is in New York. The British just brought a huge fleet, are approaching New York with a gigantic fleet, hundreds of ships. And there's going to be a major battle for New York, and Washington orders the Declaration to be read to his men. And actually, you know, it's something if your listeners want to try a fun activity, I think this July 4th, try reading the Declaration of Independence out loud. It actually reads really well when you read it out loud. Jefferson wasn't a great speaker, but he knew how to write for the ear, and it reads really well today, even now.
23: Even 250 years later, with the old English and everything else, it still makes sense today.
24: It still makes sense, and you can really get a flow, especially in that famous second paragraph. You can see that beyond that famous opening, which we all remember about, we hold these truths, the sentence keeps gaining power and power as he powers toward his conclusion that this is why we're declaring we have the right to rebel against the British.
23: Was Jefferson then propelled to stardom because of this, or did his reputation take a slower ascension?
24: That's a great question, because the truth is, at first, very few people knew that Jefferson himself had written these words. Jefferson told some people, and people, of course, in the Continental Congress were aware, but nobody realized that the words were destined for greatness. And it wasn't until some years had passed, well after the Revolutionary War, that the people began to realize that the words and the authorship of the Declaration of Independence were going to transform Jefferson into an apostle of liberty. And of course, by the time Jefferson died, the thing he was most proud of ever doing in his whole life.
23: What happened to his desk where he wrote the Declaration of Independence?
24: You know, he left that to his grandson-in-law, and it is now in the Smithsonian, and it's actually on special exhibit right now. If you're in Washington, D.C., you can come see it at the Smithsonian Castle.
23: While we're talking about all of this, Jonathan Horn, I love your column at the Free Press, and you make note that Ronald Reagan's favorite famous speech in front of the Brandenburg Gate was this week, one of the great American speeches of all time. But apparently, the Mr. Gorbachev tear down this wall, he was implored not to say that, but he hand wrote that into his speech, and you can see that at the Reagan Library.
24: Right, and he had the speechwriting staff was with Reagan on that line. It was everyone else who didn't want him to say it. And I want to give a special shout out to Peter Robinson, who was Ronald Reagan's speechwriter for that speech, and one of the most wonderful speechwriters and wonderful men who really stayed with Reagan and helped Reagan deliver that line, which they both felt was really important to do.
23: Yeah, now that the wall has fallen, you can stand on that exact spot where he gave that speech. In terms of speeches, that was probably one of the great presidential speeches of all time, was it not?
24: Oh, absolutely, and that really just shows the power of words, and it does connect back to what Jefferson was doing with the Declaration of Independence and shows the power of words to move ideas in a democracy like ours.
23: Yeah. Jonathan Horn, you are always welcome here Friday night, a little stroll down history lane with you. His column in the Free Press is a must. Also, his book that came out just about a year ago, The Fate of the Generals, MacArthur Wainwright, and the Epic Battle for the Philippines is available where all books are sold. Jonathan, thanks for staying up late on a Friday night. Good luck, and we'll continue to read you at the Free Press.
24: Thanks so much for having me.
23: You got it. Jonathan Horn, I'm telling you, it's a great, great column because he's each week he sort of talks about this week, what happened this week 250 years ago. And thefreepress.com, Jonathan Horn, is a friend of the show. He comes on quite a bit. All right, stay right there. We got Theo Lewis Clark in the green room waiting to play Hollywood Exec for a Day. Stay right there. America at Night, back in a moment.
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23: All right, text line is open. 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That's 1-844-262-4729. From New Mexico, you know Donnie Jr. selected the garb. He selected the garb for the ring girls with the outfits. With the they're not flags, but they're flag-like. I know the controversy is you're not supposed to desecrate a flag, but is a flag a skirt with red and white stripes? Is a flag a skirt with red and white stripes and a blue background and white stars? I don't know. I think that flag etiquette is probably up to each individual person. I take great respect in the flag. I fly my flag and I have a light on my flag and I have been flying a flag in my house for years and years and years and years. So I'll leave that to other people to get all... I'll leave it to their own. What do they say? If you have to ask, you know the answer, right? Am I doing right? Is this wrong? If you have to ask, you know the answer. Texas, I'm so fed up with Trump saying one thing about Iran one day and something completely different the next day. It's all a money game. This one's from Alabama. Trump never said he was going to blow up Karg Island. He said that he was going to take Karg Island, meaning boots on the ground. All right. Great Falls, Montana. What was the name of that barbecue sauce? Blues Hog. Got started in the Ozarks, Tennessee, and then the Ozarks. And I believe it's nationwide. It might not be everywhere nationwide, but I know that the guy who started Blues Hog took it nationwide. If you can't get it at your local barbecue enthusiast store, You can certainly get it online. Blues Hog. Here's one from New York, BG. Democrats and the media are going crazy. God bless America. All right. Here's one from the 314. Bill Cleveland is 111 years old. No, he's not. He's like 50. Maybe he's 40. New Fairfield, Connecticut.

this war is just an Epstein files diversion period. Epstein was unfortunately a powerful, manipulative man. All right, there you go. Here's one. I will not be tuning in.

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14: The Metro News AccuWeather forecast. Tonight, storms clearing late, warm and humid. Lows in the upper 60s. Saturday, mostly sunny and hot. Highs near 86. A much better day. Saturday night, warm and partly cloudy. Lows in the low 70s. Sunday, showers and storms.

storms return, highs in the low 80s. Monday, cooler behind the front, mid-70s with a lingering shower chance. That's the Metro News AccuWeather on 580 WCHS.

0: grab your popcorn. It's time to play Hollywood Exec for a Day on America at Night with McGraw-Milhaven.
1: Yeah, you betcha. Theo Lewis-Clark joins us from a secured bunker. Good morning, Theo Lewis-Clark.
2: Hey, how you doing, man? I was just in the green room. I love the hors d'oeuvres. Excellent.
1: Whoa.
2: I really appreciate it.
1: All right, you got to back off the microphone, or we got to bring you down a little bit, because that ain't going to work. All right. By the way, Richard's not here today. Tom DeLack is filling in for Richard, so he's some new meat for us in today's game. Here's how the game is played. Theo Lewis-Clark comes in. He is our Hollywood executive for the day, and he has three movies. Two of them are actual movies that have been greenlit by actual Hollywood executives. One of them has been created by his mind. We have to figure out which one is the real ones and which one is the fake one. You can play along at home. All you have to do is type 1, 2, or 3 to 1-844-42-McGraw, and you can try and pick the winner, and we will have the results at the end of the segment. Without further ado, Theo Lewis-Clark, the floor is yours.
2: And the audience has been doing quite well, actually, for sure. How's my sound now? Is it too powerful?
1: It's a little hollow, but we'll deal with it. Go ahead.
2: Okay, cool. All right. So number one, a news anchor suspects her father's fiance may be a murderous con artist. Trying to prove it leads her down a very dangerous path. Or is it number two, a romance novelist lands on a jungle adventure with the cover model of the book she's just written. And now after she's abducted by an eccentric billionaire in search of a lost treasure. Or is it number three, a renowned weapons specialist created the first DNA-targeted missile, but he faces a moral dilemma when the CIA tells him it's his childhood friend who's been identified as the first one to die from the missile.
1: Oh, my goodness.
2: Oh, my God. You guys have no idea. I'm stumping this audience. I'm stumping you. I'm stumping the new guy, Tom. Alex, you won't win. So it's awesome. All right. What is the deep dive? Yeah, I'm ready.
1: It is number one. Text 1 to 844-2-McGraw. Text 2 to 844-2-McGraw. Or text 3 to 1-844-2-McGraw. And you can play along at home. All right. What's our deep dive today?
2: The deep dive is, in honor of the 40th anniversary of the classic Ferris Bueller's Day Off.
1: Oh, yeah.
2: Gotta do it. 40 years ago yesterday, Sarah Jessica Parker's husband, Matthew Broderick, made the iconic film that made him an icon for forever. Okay? So, you know, of course, he did the producers on Broadway and other things.
1: Yeah.
2: So, number one, the screenplay was reportedly written in less than 1 week. Now, it was written by a guy named John Hughes. He's the architect of all the 80s teen movies, Pretty in Pink, 16 Candles, The Breakfast Club. This guy wrote Ferris Bueller's Day Off in about 5 days. Pretty cool. Number two, the famous Ferrari. Remember the Ferrari of the film?
1: Sure.
2: It was a replica built on a different car chassis, because real Ferraris were too expensive to destroy.
1: Certainly understandable.
2: They're like, no, they built it on a Ford Maverick. Remember the Ford Maverick? Well, they built it on a Ford Maverick chassis. Okay, number three. Remember the parade scene?
1: The famous iconic parade scene, sure, yeah.
2: Okay, so those were real spectators in downtown Chicago who had no idea that a movie was being filmed. They use them. They're like, oh, it's a parade going on. Let's use these people. Okay, number four. So I got a homework assignment for all of us. So turns out the Ferris Bueller's bedroom contains numerous hidden props and clues that hints that he's got a rebellious personality. So I don't even remember. That's a homework assignment for all of us. But in terms of his room, when he's talking to everybody, everybody's like, okay, everything in there is like, he's a rebel. Okay, and number five, lastly, the museum montage was filmed inside the famous Arts Institute of Chicago, which saw a 300% surge in visitors after the first weekend of the movie's release.
1: I buy that. So yeah, no. Yeah.
2: The first weekend, they got an entourage of people.
1: There's also people, I just learned this because of this 40th anniversary, rediscovering Ferris Bueller's Day Off. People go to Cubs games dressed as Ferris Bueller.
2: Ferris Bueller.
1: His girlfriend, and then Alan Ruck. They dress up in a Gordie Howe jersey, and the three people go to a Cubs game.
2: And Alan Ruck and Matthew Broderick are on a press junket right now talking about the movie.
1: Yeah, I didn't know this. They had met. They were in the movie Bloxy Blues before Ferris Bueller's Day Off. Yeah. Well, and here's Blues. Which was, I think, a Neil Simon play Army or movie. Something.
2: That's
1: an
2: Army movie, though. It's an Army movie.
1: Yeah. But I think Bloxy Blues was, I think it was a Neil Simon play originally, if I'm not mistaken. Well, but do you know who they wanted to play Ferris Bueller but turned him down?
2: Tom Cruise.
1: Anthony Michael Hall.
2: Oh, 16 Candles.
1: Yeah. They wanted Anthony Michael Hall to play Ferris, but he passed him down, apparently due to scheduling conflicts.
2: 16 Candles and The Breakfast Club, Anthony Michael Hall.
1: Yeah, a cameo by Ben Stein, Bueller, anyone, Bueller, right? Remember that? They met Bueller.
2: Yeah.
1: Jennifer Grey was the sister, and then a cameo by Charlie Sheen, an unknown Charlie Sheen at the end of the movie. Yeah.
2: Look at one of the great.
1: I remember that. I remember where I was exactly when I went to go see that movie. It was Manhasset, Long Island, at the Manhasset movie theater. And we went
2: Blues or 16 Candles?
1: No, Ferris Bueller's Day Off.
2: Oh, Ferris Bueller's Day Off. Okay,
1: yeah. I know exactly where I was, who I went with, and everything else. All right, so that's how you play Hollywood Exec for a day. Let's recap it, and then we'll go around the room and make our picks. Give us a rundown of the picks, Theo, one more time.
2: Is it number one, a news anchor suspects her father's fiance may be a murderous con artist, trying to prove it, though, leads her down a very, very dangerous path? Or is it number two, a romance novelist lands on a jungle adventure with the cover model of the book she's just written after she's abducted by an eccentric billionaire in search of a lost treasure? Or is it number three, a renowned weapons specialist created the first DNA-targeted missile, but he faces a moral dilemma when the CIA tells him it's his childhood friend who's been identified as the first one to die from the missile? So talk to me, gentlemen.
1: All right, let's go around the room. Go around the room. Alex, we'll start with you. What do you think?
3: This is a real doozy this week, Theo. But I think I'm gonna have to go with number one, the evil stepmother one.
1: The news anchor, father, stepmother, con artist.
3: Yeah, that one. The first number option number one. I'm gonna say final answer. I'm gonna lock it in.
1: Final answer. All right, Tom, what do you say?
4: So number two strikes me as something that we might have seen on the Hallmark Channel, although it's not something that I watch with any regularity. So I'm just gonna go out there with number three.
1: All right. So Alex says number one. Tom says number three. That's Tom. The audience, overwhelming 82% of the audience, says number one. So the audience says number one, as well as McGraw-Milhaven. I'll say number one as well. So Alex, the audience, and me all say number one. Tom says number three. Nobody says number two. Now,
2: nobody says number two.
1: Nobody says number two. For the reveal, we go to Theo Lewis-Clark.
2: So number two, or since nobody said it, I like to say that one first. A romance novelist lands on a jungle adventure with the cover model of the book she's just written after she's abducted by an eccentric billionaire in search of a lost treasure. So you guys all thought I created that, right? That's what you're saying.
1: No, we think that's a real movie.
2: Oh, it is. The Lost City, 2022. Mm. No, you're guessing the fake movie. You're guessing the fake movie, right? So yeah. You think this is the... Okay, so that is called The Lost City, 2022, starring Channing Tatum, Sandra Bullock, and Brad Pitt.
1: Mm. Kind of sounded movie. Like... I thought it was Romancing the Stone with Kathleen Turner and Michael Douglas.
2: No, it's called The Lost City.
1: All right, Channing Tatum,
2: Sandra Bullock, and Brad Pitt. So is it going to be Alex and the audience and McGraw, or is it going to be the newcomer, Tom, who's sitting in for Rich? Okay. A news anchor suspects her father's fiancé may be a murderous con artist. Trying to prove it leads her down a very dangerous path. That's on Netflix. It's a thriller, Taiwanese psychological thriller, starring nobody you would know because I can't pronounce the names. It's a Taiwanese. That means Tom.
1: Hold on a second. What's the name of that movie?
2: Lost in Perfection.
1: Lost in Perfection. And it's on Netflix.
2: It's a Taiwanese psychological thriller called Lost in Perfection, which means Tom the newcomer, guessed me, a renowned weapons specialist, created the first DNA-targeted missile, but he faces a moral dilemma when the CIA tells him it's his childhood friend who's been identified as the first one to die from it. That's on Theo's World, and it's called... You should have stayed in touch with me.
1: If you just would have stayed in touch with me,
2: I wouldn't have to send the missile.
1: Thank goodness.
2: Way to go, Tom.
1: Thank goodness Tom was here or we would have been swept. How about that? That's how you play Hollywood exec Tom. For a day. The audience got stumped. Alex got stumped and I got stumped. So there you go. The audience was at 83%. It's about 83% now, still staying strong. Yeah. So there you go. Finally. Theo Lewis Clark, have yourself a good day. Have yourself a good weekend. That's how you play Hollywood exec for a day. Thank you, sir.
2: Yeah, you too, man. Thank you.
1: There you go. Every Friday night, Hollywood exec for a day with Theo Lewis Clark. Back to the text line. Listen to this one from New Mexico. Mr. Wonderful is a flaming jerk. The Great Salt Lake is drying up, and he wants to build a data center that will use millions of gallons to cool the equipment. Hope that he gets valley fever and coughs out his lungs. Well, that's not very nice. This one is from Illinois. I agree with St. Cloud, and I, too, love Mr. Wonderful. He has a huge philanthropic heart and wisdom that the critics obviously don't have. So there you go. We got that one going on. Text line's going crazy here. Let's see if we get a couple more here. We got a couple more minutes. Where did I leave off? Let's see here. Like you know, there are singular watches that can do multiple time zones, or he can use his phone like everyone else. What a pretentious sack of flesh. He may be rich, but it's lipstick on a pig. The actual people are sick of them and can't wait for the collapse. I think they're talking about Mr. Wonderful. Apparently he is not well loved. Here's another one. At noon, we'll have a peace deal signed. By early afternoon at 3:15, the peace deal will fall through. So I guess we're going to go back to and bomb into oblivion. 4:30, Iran has capitulated and the treaty will be signed soon. Let me tell you, after 20 years in the Navy, if we had a commander like this, he'd be tied up and flung to the sharks. The nicest thing I can say about Donald Trump, I can't read that. Never mind. Here's in Washington. Kind of does make you a liberal because you said he shouldn't talk to a female reporter like that. That makes me a liberal because I said the president of the United States shouldn't berate a female reporter or any a reporter like that. That's your definition of a liberal. Here's another one. How dare you suggest the American president be courteous? I know it's crazy. According to financial records, Graham Platner's only customer is his oyster farm from his mother's restaurant. All right. There you go. anyway, it goes on from there. All right. It is America at Night on a Friday night. We got open phones. Next hour straight ahead. We'll come back and wrap things up. America at Night, back in a moment.
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0: right, here's a trivia question for you. Elon Musk, now the first trillionaire. Who was the first billionaire? Elon Musk is the first trillionaire in 2026. John D. Rockefeller was the first billionaire 110 years ago in 1916. John D. Rockefeller was the first billionaire in 1916. Elon Musk, the first trillionaire. And for those of you who are playing along at home, what comes after trillionaire for the win? The next person, I guess it would be 2136 to get to this one. If it took 110 years to go from a billion to a trillion, then it'd take another 110 years, maybe, or maybe a week and a half. We'll have to wait and see. But what comes after trillionaire? Quadrillionaire. So you have trillionaire and then a quadrillionaire. No T in it. A quadrillionaire. Imagine being a billionaire in 1916. Imagine being a trillionaire in 2616. Holy mackerel. All right. Stay right there. I mean, it's money's so high, it makes your nose bleed. All right. Well, you can turn every single one of these shows into a podcast. The crack staff here at America at Night will post it where all fine podcasts are held. And then you can subscribe, and it gets sent right to your phone every single time we update it. So go to where all fine podcasts are housed and search for America at Night. I'm McGraw Milhaven, and you can subscribe. It is as simple as that. Also, you can sign up for the text. Every single day, Alex sends out a text, gives you a rundown of the show. We give away barbecue recipes on it. We'll be giving away other things throughout the weeks and months and years to come. So it's a great way to stay connected to the show. Just text your name or your email or your phone number to 1-844-2-McGraw, and Alex will send you the link. You fill out the link, and you are a member of the show. Our executive director is Alex Hinton. Our engineer tonight is Tom DeLack. I'm McGraw Milhaven. This is America at Night on Westwood One.
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3: From ABC News, I'm Dave Packer. We're seeing the strongest signs yet that the U.S. and Iran are nearing an agreement to end the war. A senior administration official telling us there's an 80 to 85% chance it happens. Iran's foreign minister says that a settlement's never been closer. ABC's Jonathan Carl.
4: The senior administration official told reporters the agreement, quote, reopens the Strait of Hormuz and lifts the U.S. blockade. But then a 60-day period for the U.S. and Iran to hash out an agreement on the future of Iran's nuclear program. The official says the memorandum of understanding, quote, leads to the dismantling of that program and for the destruction and removal of Iran's stockpile of enriched uranium. Iran has long insisted on its right to enrich uranium and has said nothing publicly to indicate that has changed.
3: Workers at the Kennedy Center spending the overnight on a scaffold taking President Trump's name off the building. The administration lost a last-minute appeal to keep his name up. The original court order stated that a name change requires an act of Congress. Congresswoman Joyce Beatty satisfied with the outcome.
5: Kennedy Center was here and doing fine before Donald Trump, and it will be here and doing fine after Donald Trump.
3: SpaceX blasting off on Wall Street, Elon Musk's company going public, the biggest IPO on record, making Musk the world's first trillionaire. What it could mean for your 401k? ABC's Matt Rivers.
6: SpaceX stock prices at $135 a share, surging to nearly $161 by the end of the day. The company, which has yet to turn a profit, is now valued at more than $2 trillion. And Musk, whose other companies include Tesla and X, is now worth an estimated $1.1 trillion. That's more than the next four richest people in the world, both of Google's co-founders, Jeff Bezos and Mark Zuckerberg, combined.
3: For decades, he was a fixture on morning television. His family says movie critic and arts reporter Gene Shalit has died at 100. They said he passed peacefully in his sleep. 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
3: A new recall over a possible engine stall while driving. ABC's Chuck Sievertson has details.
9: Ford is recalling more than 225,000 Focus models over a valve malfunction that could cause the engine to stall unexpectedly while being driven, increasing the risk of a crash. According to the recall report from the National Highway Traffic Safety Administration, Ford Motors had previously issued a recall for this defect, but repairs were either not completed or were performed incorrectly.
3: It's all systems go for President Trump's UFC fight at the White House this weekend. ABC Stephen Fortenor.
10: Judge Amit Mehta of the U.S. District Court here in Washington rejected a request to put in place a temporary restraining order that would have prevented Sunday's event. The lawsuit was brought by two Virginia residents who said, among other things, that the claw is grotesque, that the event itself is corrupt. The judge said that these two Virginia residents didn't have standing to sue, that they weren't injured in a way that would require the court's intervention. There wasn't enough irreparable harm alleged. That come Monday morning, the plaintiff

0: Westwood One presents America at Night. 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
1: Hey, thanks for staying up with us on a Friday night. Is there a deal in Iran or not? We're going to talk to our go-to guy at the bottom of the hour, and he will read the tea leaves for us. He is very familiar and been associated with the Joint Chiefs of Staff, Mark Chandler. We'll check in with him a little bit later on. But we're going to start off tonight with a story and the tragic story of Gabby Petito. And the 22-year-old was killed by her boyfriend, and they were made famous because they were leading the van life. They were journeying across America and then blogging it and living on social media. She came up missing. She was later found, died, and then a few weeks later, they suspected him, the boyfriend, the fiancé. Ultimately, he went missing. Ultimately, he was found dead, an apparent gunshot wound there. The tragedy, the terrible tragedy of it all, the family has come together and started the Gabby Petito Foundation. Joe Petito, the father of Gabby, joins us now. Joe, welcome to America at Night.
2: How you doing?
1: Good. Thank you for joining us. And I suspect before we talk about the particulars of the foundation, I guess the grief is so overwhelming. This sort of helps you deal with some of that grief to try and do something.
2: I'm not going to speak for anyone else, but for me, it almost helps make sense of it. You know what I mean? It's never going to make sense, but you know, dropping a bucket, maybe eventually it will.
1: Yeah, interesting. Joe, tell us about the Gabby Petito Foundation. What is its goal, and what are you trying to do?
2: Well, our goal, you know, eventually is to be put out of business, to be honest with you. You know, we're looking to get rid of domestic violence, but you got to start somewhere. You know, and we do many things when it comes to domestic violence. You got Tara and Nikki that go around doing high schools and colleges and keynote speaking events for domestic violence, red flags. You got Jim, who wrote what's called an Unseen Advocates program, where he goes around teaching first responders, EMTs, firefighters, they get some of the red flags that they see on domestic violence calls. You know, I do a lot of the legislative work, you know, as well as some other stuff that we're working on in terms of education and prevention. So the great thing about us is that there's four of us, and we naturally gravitated to different areas and really trying to do a lot within such a short time. So so many more things coming soon. So
1: yeah, one of the terrible things about domestic violence is that it's

0: right out in the open, and oftentimes no one ever sees it.
1: Well, that's the thing. You know, the shame needs to be put on the abuser and taken off the victim. You know, there's a lot of times the victim feels shame, and really, it you know, it's a dirty little secret no more. You know, the more people talk about it, the more people learn the red flags, and you'll be able to call out those abusers much more. And it's not slander if it's the truth, so.
0: Yeah. You've been lobbying state houses and courthouses and legislators, and you've passed some legislation. I know you've done some things in New York and Florida. Tell us what you have been able to lobby for so far.
1: So listen, it's not just us. You know what I mean? It's all the elected officials that you know that are gracious enough to not only listen to us, but really amplify you know some of the things that we're trying to do. And so it's really a testament to everyone coming together. But it's some of the things, especially in New York, is the lethality assessment. Senator Lee Webb, you know, was amazing and really put together an amazing, you know, piece of legislation to bring that to New York. And it had the support of Senator Robin Rollinson as well. You know, it was a Republican, Senator Webb's a Democrat. This wasn't a left or right issue. You know what I mean? Domestic violence is an every person issue. So, and it passed unanimously in the New York Senate and the New York House. It's actually on the way to Governor Hochul's desk to be signed. So, you know, that's just the next step forward for New York, which is absolutely fantastic. We were able to pass the same law in Florida. We helped advocate get it in Utah, many more states to come, and other countries as well. So just trying to do it everywhere. And the lethality assessment helps reduce domestic violence homicide by 50%. Those are the numbers, real statistics, 20 years of data there. You know, the Maryland Network Against Domestic Violence, Dr. Webb and Dr. Campbell put together, I mean, oh my God, wow. I was like, what? Dr. Webb, I'm so sorry. Sorry, Senator Webb, I just kind of made you a doctor there, too, just throwing that out there. So if you need a title, there you go. Well, there's another one you can add
0: well,
1: to.
0: Let me ask you this. What does this law actually do? Because it's really quite interesting and quite fascinating what this law is able to do. Take us through it.
1: So really what it is if someone was to call 911, when police show up and get control of the situation, they're going to talk to what they believe the victim is and ask them a series of questions. And based on their answers, it will either trigger an automatic advocate, you know, to get them on the line to speak to one now, or give them the information to speak to an advocate when they're ready. That's one of the biggest problems there is most people don't even know where to go when they find themselves in that situation. Because just painting with a broad brush across the country, we don't do a great job with education on it. But so most people don't know where to go. And it's crazy because when a cop asks those questions and hearing those answers, that's not the most impactful part of that stuff. It's really when they get to read the questions back to themselves, because they know whether or not they're telling the truth on those questions, and they'll say that in their heads. So it really is that impactful part, and it's that early on, you know, seeing a domestic violence and knowing that you're in that situation that can help save your life. So having that, because a lot of the times you'll see, I think it's almost 70% where you have domestic violence homicides prior police interaction was present. So, you know, having those questions asked could be the difference in saving life. And it's the way they do it and the method that it's done really is, it's a huge impact. And it makes people realize what type of situation they could be in. And they do make those calls.
0: That's so fascinating because we know domestic violence, we often see the end result, right? It doesn't start at the end. It starts at the beginning with a little something controlling, maybe a little slap, maybe a little argument, right? And then it escalates. And so by the time they're already in it, they don't even realize they're in it, is what you're saying.
1: Well, that is it. You know what I mean? Because sometimes it's hard to spot. Love makes us do crazy things. You know what I mean? I understand. But it really is that impactful when you look at it. And it's just the first step. Listen, we passed a law in Utah in 2023, took effect in 2024. And they saw their hotline saw an 80% increase in domestic violence calls. That means that it's happening so much more often than we even were led to believe. So the next step is now getting more support for all the advocates, the shelters, the financial advisors, the attorneys that do their pro bonos and stuff like that, you know, when needed, and strengthen domestic violence, you know, laws. You know, that you shouldn't be able to plead down a strangulation. You know what I mean? So there's so many more steps that you can do when it comes to domestic violence, but this is a huge step forward to help identify who victims are and get them out of that situation. Because at the end of the day, it's victim first. We'll worry about the rest afterwards, but we got to make sure that they get out safe.
0: Joe Petito with us for a couple more minutes. He is part of the organization of the Gabby Petito Foundation. His daughter, Gabby, was killed in a domestic violent situation. Joe, that happened to your daughter, right? I mean, the police were called. The police interviewed her. Ultimately, they didn't step in. I don't know if there's anything to blame there. But right, the police were called at some point with your daughter. Were they not?
1: They were. Gabby also had prior police interaction. You know, she's part of that 70%. So, no, a lethality assessment wasn't done when she was pulled over in Moab, Utah. Although it should have been, but, you know, that's you know, a conversation for a different time. However, it wasn't done. And us as a family stand by if it was done. There's a very, very good possibility that Gabby would still be here. Or at least if they followed the law. She still would be here. So there was a lot of steps there. But it really is, again, trying to focus on the victim first and that lethality assessment. That's what makes the difference right there. If you're cutting that number in half, right off the bat, you're at 50-50. You know, so when you look at, you know, all the victims across the country, you know, this should be in every state. And it's only in a few states currently. I think we still got 41 more states to go. So, you know, just one day at a time, we're going to keep pushing, getting it everywhere. And, you know, again, other countries, because it really is going to make that difference.
0: You said you had success in New York, Utah, a couple of other states. What has been the reaction once you sort of bring this up to legislators? You said it's bipartisan, but do they understand it pretty quickly, or do you have to? Does it take a while for them to understand?
1: No, it's not that when you break it down and you show them, listen, here's the data, because you got 20 years of actual real world data. It's not some computer program that's giving you hypotheticals. It's real actual world data. And the numbers for domestic violence are even worse when you start looking at, you know, suicides that are staged, you know, because they are domestic violence incidents. And again, with Gabby's story, he tried to do the same, tried to make up a story. So when it comes to the numbers, they're actually worse, but it really, doing this everywhere. You know, when you look at how many victims of, 4,000 people a year are killed by domestic violence, right? And I mean, if you can cut that number in half and you can turn around and start teaching more about domestic violence, teaching more about the red flags, this is going to go away. But until you're ready to have that conversation, you know, that's not what people are ready for.
0: So interesting, because if the person stuck in this relationship hears these questions read to them, you're saying it helps sort of break the cycle, right? It sort of snaps them back into reality and sort of exposes themselves to realize, wait a minute, I am in a very difficult situation, right? That's what you're saying. This helps them to identify their own situation.
1: It not only does it help them possibly see it, you know what I mean, or at least question it to the point where they call their advocates, but it also gives, you know, law enforcement a better understanding of some of the red flags and stuff like that, teaching them as well. So when they're on calls where it might not necessarily be a domestic violence call, but they might spot some indicators and stuff that they're seeing where they're like, you know what, I'm going to do this lethality assessment just to see where this person is at. And it's, again, it's just another effective tool in the next step for preventing domestic violence homicide.
0: Yeah. Joe, is there a website where people can find out more? Because domestic violence, as you said, it is everywhere. It's in plain sight and no one really sees it. Is there a website where they can learn more about this technique and sort of lobby their own state officials?
1: Absolutely. I mean, listen, you can go to the GabbyPetitoFoundation.org. There's a page, a link there that you see at the top called Alliance. It's got all programs and stuff because we got programs from around the world. And one program might work somewhere and it might not work somewhere else. So we have multiple programs to pick from. Again, it's a village that this is going to take. It's not just one voice. It's only together is going to make the impact. So I'd like to give it just a huge shout out to all the advocates that really take their time and help as many people as they possibly can. Because without them, I mean, we'd be in a much worse spot. So Yeah. It really is together, and that's going to make the impact.
0: GabbyPetitoFoundation.org. I'm assuming, Joe, this is an all-volunteer effort, and you're always looking for some money to help with the expenses. 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
1: Yeah, I mean, listen, if you go to the GabbyPetitoFoundation.org website, you'll see the donate button, or we're having a golf outing on July 17th at the Willow Creek Golf and Country Club in Mount Sinai, New York. It's going to be a fantastic event. We started off with a celebratory shot, you know, and it just goes downhill from there, you know. But it's going to be golf in the afternoon and a dinner event from there. But it's just all about having a great time with amazing people for a cause that affects literally everybody, so...
0: GabbyPetitoFoundation.org. The father, Joe Petito, joins us for a couple minutes. Joe, Godspeed. Keep doing what you're doing. We'll keep you in our prayers. And thank you for telling a very difficult story, but a story that needs to be told.
1: Well, I appreciate it. Thank you for your time. Talk again.
0: All right. Joe Petito, GabbyPetitoFoundation.org. America at Night. Back in a moment.
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11: 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I've made the tight show. Man, this is a

0: Miles said, I'm just going to enjoy it. And just about the time I was thinking that, on the monitor in the dressing room, he said, and the music of Casey Mattia. I'm telling you, every time I start to think, man, I am so good, God just comes down, slaps me, and puts me right back in my place.
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4: You know, your heart has to go out for that guy. What a heartbreaking situation to find out your daughter is murdered by the boyfriend, and then for him to come home and pretend I left her there. She ran away, right? And then they found her body, and then subsequently he went missing, and then they found his body. He died of an apparent suicide. Just an absolutely heartbreaking situation. And situations like that, the only thing you can do is open up a foundation and sort of try and right some wrongs and try and help another young girl down the road. But your heart just breaks for him. And just while we're on domestic violence for a minute, it kills me when people say, why don't they just leave? It is such a gross misunderstanding of the actual situation. Again, it doesn't start off by the beatings. It starts off by controlling, just little controlling. Oh no, do it this way. Oh no, I want your hair that way. Oh no, you have to wear it this way. Oh no, how dare you say that to me in public, right? That's how it starts. It starts very, almost innocently, and it builds and it builds and it builds to the point where you don't even know you're being controlled. And it just doesn't happen to a certain type of woman. There are rich, powerful women who have been in abusive relationships. There are women of all socioeconomic backgrounds that have been in abusive relationships. And when you say, how come they just didn't leave, you have a total misunderstanding of what is actually going on. And for what a great idea to, what if you come across a situation, to ask the questions to sort of help figure out where they are in this relationship, because they don't even know where they are. And then, of course, maybe somehow it sparks something in their own mind. Quite brilliant. And I wish him all the best. And he's always welcome here, because as a father of a daughter, right there before the grace of God go any of us. So GabbyPetitoFoundation.org. All right, moving on. Mark Chandler is the former deputy director for intelligence for the Joint Chiefs of Staff. He is our go-to in all of these situations. They're saying there is a deal. U.S. and Iranian officials have said final details are still being worked on, but President Trump and Iran's foreign minister both say they're close to an agreement. Now, previous potential deals have evaporated at the last minute. So we're going to talk to our guy, and he's going to read the tea leaves for us and tell us exactly what is going on, how close are we, and what are we to believe, and what does he think going forward. So we'll do all of that coming up. Next hour, we're going to talk to Jonathan Horn, our historian, about Thomas Jefferson and the writing of the Declaration of Independence. That's always interesting as well. And then Theo Lewis Clark, Hollywood exec for a day. And then, of course, phone calls. America at Night. We're just getting started. Thanks for staying up late. Back in a moment.
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1: 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That's 844-262-4729.
2: Well, it was just a couple of days ago that a U.S. Apache helicopter crashed near the Strait of Hormuz, downed by an Iranian drone. And it looks like things were going to escalate, and now we are on the cusp of a deal. U.S. and Iranian officials say that the final details are still being worked out, but both President Trump and Iran's foreign minister both say they're close to an agreement. Well, the person to go to in a situation like this is our go-to, a retired U.S. Marine Corporal, a Marine Intelligence Officer and a former Deputy Director for Intelligence for the Joint Chiefs of Staff, Mark Chandler. Welcome back to America at Night.
3: Hi, McGraw. Thanks for having me again.
2: Read the tea leaves for us. What does all this mean? Where are we?
3: Well, I would say that we're probably the closest we've been to a deal in the entire ceasefire for about the last 2 months now. But I want to caveat that, because when everybody's talking about a deal, this is not the final deal. This is just a memorandum of understanding that we're going to agree to talk about things we need to make a deal about. So,
2: okay, at least that's a step in the right direction. Maybe it's to more solidify the already limited ceasefire deal we have on now. They are the deal's limited in what we know, but we can piece together that it looks like the U.S. is going to release some sanctions on Iran, and Iran is going to open up the Strait of Hormuz.
3: Well, and those are two key points, McGraw, and I'm glad you brought those up, because here's a couple of things with that. We need to – Iran definitely needs sanctions relief. The blockade that we've had going on for several weeks now is having a negative impact on Iran. They're feeling that. But at the same time, that gives the U.S. leverage. We need the Strait of Hormuz open. The world needs the Strait of Hormuz open to kind of alleviate some of the economic pressure that Iran has been able to put on the world. And that's kind of Iran's leverage. So you've got two leverage points, the sanctions, the blockade working against the Strait of Hormuz. So who's going to loosen that leverage that they hold over the other first? And what the U.S. needs to push for is opening those Straits of Hormuz before they take off the pressure from Iran. Remember, the pressure, the military pressure at first, then the economic pressure that the U.S. put on Iran is what ultimately drove Iran to be more amenable to having this MOU. So we need to hold off on our relief to ensure that Iran opens the Straits of Hormuz.
2: And apparently the nuclear discussion will be then negotiated going forward. So assuming that everyone agrees to this and assuming everyone does what they say, sanctions will be released, the strait will be opened, and we're kind of back to square one. Now nobody has any leverage over anybody. What would encourage Iran to make a deal if the sanctions are lifted and the Strait of Hormuz is open?
3: And there you go with the $64,000 question. And that's kind of the crux of the matter. If we take away our leverage, Iran takes away theirs. But remember, Iran can still control the tempo by quickly saying they're closing the Straits of Hormuz. All the insurance companies will raise their rates. Ships won't go through, and we're right back to where we are today. So what this does is it really gives Iran more time to stall. That's the Iranian negotiation tactic. Take you up to a point, say we're going to make an agreement, let's talk about that agreement some more, and we're going to buy time. And if this does go out for 60 days, like they're talking, to be able to work on the nuclear aspects of the deal, then Iran just buys 60 more days of sanctions relief. They're able to regenerate part of their military, their missile force, their drone forces, protect their leadership more. And don't forget, they've had 8 weeks of pretty much no massive bombing campaign going against them. So they've been moving military assets and protecting themselves for 8 weeks now. They'll get 60 more days of that with also money coming in at the same time. So that actually plays in Iran's favor. And at the end of the day, they can say, no, we're not going to make this nuclear deal. Let's push this 60 more days and keep doing that and pushing it in 30, 60-day increments.
2: I mean, you're basically explaining, and I hate to use this ridiculous analogy, but it's sort of like Lucy with the football in the Peanuts.
3: That's perfect, McGraw. Actually, I'm going to use that because that's exactly what's going to happen. You know, you can say Lucy's moving that football on Charlie Brown anytime, or they're moving the goalposts as we keep working down. You know, a couple of times I've talked about you can't want a deal so bad that you're afraid to walk away from it. If you get a bad house deal, if we're talking with a guy that does a lot of real estate, and you know, and he wants this deal so bad he doesn't walk away, he's going to go to the seller's terms. And we have to be careful not to do that in this case, because in the long game, you still have a lot of factors that gives Iran strategic control, that longer term control, the Strait of Hormuz, the proxy forces, even though they're saying they're not going to support them, their long-range missile forces. There's a lot that I would say still needs to come out or be put in a deal that would make this a good deal to have a positive strategic impact for the West, the Gulf states, and the United States.
2: Yeah, forget what President Trump says when he says what he says. It's his actions, right? And his actions are he's been reluctant to send in troops. He's been reluctant to bomb even more. And so he has signaled in every way, shape, or form that he has been itching for some type of deal.
3: Yeah, he wants a deal. And I'm not a politician. I'm not a political guy. But you've got to understand that economics and politics are impacting the United States negotiating position to a degree. You just can't. And Iran knows that. Iran is trying to play up a little bit on this. And if they can drag this out, they believe that the United States will be more amenable to a deal because they don't want to re-enter military conflict. Even though, you know, in my best intelligence advice and what I see, you know, through my military background, we can actually drive a better deal home through military force. We can gain a better advantage that way and show more deterrence, kind of regain that leverage.
2: Because if the Strait is reopened and the sanctions are off, we're right back to basically the same situation, even though Iran's been bombed to smithereens. We're basically back to the day before we started bombing. They still have their enriched uranium. They can still reconstitute all these things, and the sanctions are off.
3: Yeah, exactly. And here's the thing with that. What Iran has done is they changed the paradigm in what they've done with controlling the Straits of Hormuz. I don't know that Iran truly realized the power they had by being able to close the Straits of Hormuz, but they've seen the reaction in the United States. They've seen the global reaction, and they know that that is an extremely powerful tool. They've used it, so they're not going to hesitate to use it again or threaten to use it again, and that's going to create a lot of turmoil. You have to take away their ability, and that's military ability and their will to do so, to interfere with shipping in the international waterways of the Strait of Hormuz. And right now, I don't see anything that does that.
2: Where is the Israel component in all of this?
3: Well, that's an interesting dynamic, because you have the historic animosity, or actually pure hatred, that Iran has against Israel. But they're using their primary proxy, the Lebanese Hezbollah, to attack Israel. They've been doing that since the early 80s. The problem that Iran wants is they want to link the Lebanese Hezbollah and Israeli ceasefire to an overall deal. Israel doesn't want that. And in my assessment, it should not be that way, because Hezbollah, if we recall about a week and a half ago, actually turned down any ceasefire deal. So Hezbollah is going to continue to attack Northern Israel. You cannot hamstring Israel from defending itself. And so you have to look at that. And hopefully the U.S. isn't going to hamstring Israel from defending itself. They can stop them from attacking Iran and say, hold off, we're working on a deal. But the Hezbollah fight, that has to be treated separate, has to be de-linked from any Iran-U.S., Iran-Israel aspect of any kind of ceasefire arrangement. Because Hezbollah, unfortunately, is not going to stop attacking Israel. They're just not going to do it.
2: We know that Hezbollah is a proxy for Iran, but do they take their orders from Iran? I mean, how much does Iran control Hezbollah?
3: I would say Iran controls Hezbollah and pushes them to attack Israel about 75% control. When I say control, I'm not necessarily talking command and control, although there's a lot of Iranian advisors intermixed with Hezbollah, but they're going to follow Iran's wishes about 75% of the time. The other 25%, Hezbollah is going to work itself. There's, you know, extreme hatred from Hezbollah against the Israelis. So there, that's one aspect. Plus, Hezbollah wants to try to not fall under any Lebanese government or Lebanese army control. So there, that 25% is independent, but focused on Hezbollah control in southern and eastern Lebanon. The other aspect that we have going is if Israel wants Hezbollah to attack, they will attack. They use them to help divert attention away from Iran and to continue to kind of the death of a thousand cuts against Israel. So Hezbollah, Iran, that's a strong symbiotic relationship, but not 100% following orders. They have some independence.
2: We're talking to Mark Chandler. He's a retired U.S. Marine intelligence officer, former deputy director for intelligence for the Joint Chiefs of Staff. He's now a professor and director of government relations for the National Intelligence Community at Coastal Carolina University, and fast becoming my favorite when it comes to things like this. They keep saying because of the infrastructure that has been destroyed during the bombing campaigns, Mark Chandler, that if you open up the Strait of Hormuz, we're not going to get back to the capacity where we were before the Strait was closed and before the bombing. What are you hearing?
3: So in the capacity inside Iran or the shipping capacity?
2: Both. I mean, yeah, the actual oil fields and everything.
3: Well, the oil fields, the Arab states, the Gulf states, they've got to work on some of the damages that Iran caused, which, by the way, is another leverage point that Iran controls since they took the gloves off and attacked all of those. So they've got to protect those. They've got to get shipping or get the oil fields back to 100% capacity and start moving those ships through. The key component here is going to be the rates that the insurance companies charge those shipping companies to get their ships through there. If they feel it's safe, the rates will come down. Lloyd's of London is a big one that does that. If they don't, they're not going to, you know, you're not going to have the free flow. There's going to have to be some validation, verification that Iran is truly not going to attack the ships going through. So you got to get that going, get the ships out, get the ships in, and start the free flow. Used to be hundreds of ships a day going through that, through the Strait of Hormuz. As for the Iranian infrastructure, you know, they're maxed out on their storage capacity right now, and there could be some long-term damage, although I think we're right on the edge of long-term damage to the Iranian oil infrastructure. Karg Island was a big discussion point. You know, they've had to slow their production because they're running out of storage, but if they can get the sanctions relief, the blockade lifted, all that oil starts flowing out of there. And so their allies are happy. They're getting money for it, and their storage levels, they can then get that capacity back in there. So there's some things working there. Their military, a lot of that infrastructure has been taken down, but I'm not going to be hyperbolic and talk about everything's been destroyed, everything's been decimated. It hasn't. They still have hundreds, if not low-level thousands of ballistic missiles and those attack drones. So you still have that threat that exists from Iran to the entire region.
2: So they want a deal to release the pressure and get the oil flowing again. That's why they
3: exactly
2: want to make a deal. Yeah.
3: Yeah. If they can get that out of there, then what that does, they relieve that pressure. Then that buys them time to fill it up at for any kind of future conflict that comes this way, since they know how the U.S. is going to act now.
2: Yeah. We got about 2 minutes left in this segment, Mark Chandler. We keep hearing stories about how the United States doesn't have the stockpile of missiles and that we're going to run short or we're low. What does that make any sense to you? And how true is that?
3: Well, you would look from the outside looking in, you would say, wow, we've shot thousands of bombs and missiles and we're doing all of this. There's a couple of things. One, we have war plans. I'm not going to release any sensitive information. We have war plans and we know the types of munitions and how much we need. So we go through that. This is one of them that we had on the shelf. We have something called a war reserve stock. We're not going to dip into that. I haven't heard anyone talk about us breaking into the war reserve stock. So we still have enough weapons and munitions to, say, take on a major power such as China should they try to make a move against Taiwan or North Korea. So we still have that. Yes, we've depleted a lot. We have to get our military industrial base really ramped up. You know, that's fallen down through several administrations. We've got to get that going to kind of start feeding back in there. But I would say my assessment is we're sitting good. We're not sitting perfect on munitions, but we're sitting good. We're not in a danger at this time.
2: Well, we're all sitting better now that you've had a chance to impart some wisdom on us for the last 15 minutes. Mark Chandler, retired U.S. Marine Corps intelligence officer, former deputy director for intelligence for the Joint Chiefs of Staff. He now is a director of government relations for the National Intelligence Community at Coastal Carolina University. I don't know how you get that on your business card, but Mark Chandler, keep your cell phone on. We reserve the right to call you back at any time. Great insight, great information. Be safe, and thanks for checking in.
3: Thank you, McGraw. I appreciate the time.
2: You got it. America at Night, back in a moment.
1: America at Night with McGraw-Milhaven, where the nation comes to talk.

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0: forecast for Sunday in Washington, D.C. They're calling for a high of 92 with a 50% chance of rain. More in the afternoon. Afternoon, it starts to really pick up. And then after 6 o'clock, it looks like it starts to pick up. So if you're planning on heading to the UFC fight in on the White House lawn, I would bring something. I would bring some type of parka or parka or rain poncho of some kind, because a high of 92. I'd also bring bug spray as well. We'll see how it all works out. America's split on whether they like this thing or not. According to, I was just reading this. Where is the polling on this thing? I just had it here 2 seconds ago. Where did it go? Where did it go? Oh, here you go. A YouGov poll found that 51% of Americans disapprove, 17% of Americans approve of this UFC. And they're getting some controversy over the uniforms of the round girls, I guess. The ones who hold up the round cards. They're saying that they are dressed in the American flag. Now, it's controversial because I don't know if it's an American flag. Stripes and stars, is that technically the American flag? But flag etiquette is very clear that you are not supposed to wear the American flag as a as clothing. You're not supposed to desecrate it in any way, shape, or form. When you fly it on your house, you can keep it up at night just as long as you have a light on it. There are certain specific etiquette rules for the flag. Some people critical that those uniforms on those flag girls or those round girls might be crossing the line. I don't know. It's a controversy. We can talk about it in the third hour with open phones. We're getting started. Talk a little history. Thomas Jefferson's writing of the Declaration of Independence. The early drafts. Our executive director is Alex Hinton. Our engineer tonight is Tom DeLay.
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5: 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I'm talking about semi-trucks. 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
9: 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Out to left field. 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
12: 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Nick DeLuca here with you. What a week here in the middle of June of Game 5 of the NBA Finals on the way. Stanley Cup Final continuing this weekend. Lots of baseball to get to, the College World Series, and oh yeah, the World Cup returning to the United States for the first time since 1994. Team USA taking the field on home soil on Friday night in Inglewood, United States making its 12th World Cup appearance, looking to take that next step. Have advanced past the group stage in each of their last three appearances, but eliminated in the round of 16 in 2010, 2014, and 2022. And if you're saying it's just the opener, there's more runway in the group stage, well, you're right, but history says the opener is pretty important. In nine previous World Cup group stage appearances, the U.S. has advanced all five times. It avoided defeat in the opening match and was eliminated all four times it lost the opener. Safe to say, they avoided defeat against Paraguay, and they set the tone early. Seventh minute off Paraguay's Damian Bobadilla, and in the start, Stars and Stripes didn't look back from there. Monaco forward Flo Balogun would score twice in the first half, 31st and 45th minutes, to stake the U.S. to a 3-0 halftime lead. Balogun with the first multi-goal game by a U.S. player in a World Cup since 1930. Did it all in the first 45. Casey Keller on what to make of a great start for the Stars and Stripes.
8: Take away the first 2 minutes, and it truly was all the United States. They could have scored more than the three goals that they did score, Jeremy, and you expect coming into the second half then to maybe just consolidate a little bit, which is what we saw. But then the mistake that led to not keeping the clean sheet, the only blip, the subs come in, they do the job, Gio gets a late goal, and it absolutely caps one of the best U.S. national team performances in a World Cup.
12: Yeah, what a start. The U.S. attack relentless all night. Paraguay's midfielder Mauricio getting one back in the 73rd minute after finding some space near the box. Giovanni Reyna would add another for the U.S. in stoppage time to close it out. United States earning 3 points in their World Cup opener with a 4-1 win, matching a record for most goals scored by the U.S. men's national team in a World Cup match. ESPN soccer analyst Hercules Gomez on the outing for Team USA.
13: The most complete performance under Mauricio Pochettino came at the World Cup. The first time we ever see the start in 11, and it was a complete dominance. The first half was as good as I've seen any national team play in any tournament, let alone the World Cup. I said it only rivaled the Portugal first half 2002 because that Portuguese team was a contender. Yeah. That Portuguese team had a golden generation. This was ridiculous.
12: Yeah, so much to be excited about, especially with that offensive attack, ESPN's Jermaine Jones.
14: I think I was surprised, and I think we all were surprised, like, how the team came out, how they were flying, and I think the first 45 minutes, they were completely controlling the whole game with the ball and against the ball, and I think scoring and the goals, I think the bravery, you know, the discipline on the, in the game, it was just a perfect 45 minutes, and I think you have to pick up Tillman, you have to say Christian Pulisic. They were just showing that they're difference makers, and I think they showed us in with amazing goals, what Jürgen Schön already said. It was beautiful to see, and I think we're all happy right now.
12: Former manager Jürgen Klinsmann, no stranger to the World Cup. What he has on a great performance by the U.S.
15: That's what you want to see. I mean, on home soil, your first game, you score 4 goals. It can't get any better. Fantastic, absolutely fantastic. Great energy, atmosphere in the stadium, unbelievable. And one goal more beautiful than the other. And that should give them such a boost of confidence, so much belief. to go really, really far in this tournament. But you need a win like that to start a tournament off. And I think they can ride the wave now.
16: Yeah, Team USA didn't even need Christian Pulisic in the second half. Got kicked in the calf. Here's how he's feeling post-game.
17: I just got a bit of a kick in the first half, so I'm really hoping that it's nothing. Taking a little bit of precaution today, but I'm hoping I'll be fine in the next few days.
18: What are you hoping is nothing? Where did you take the kick?
17: Just the back of my leg, sort of my calf area. But I've had similar things before, and I'm staying positive. I don't think it's anything.
16: Might be the only question mark on an otherwise outstanding night for Team USA. Pulisic on this performance propelling the team forward.
17: I mean, for sure. I mean, that first half, coming out with that energy, playing the way that we did, controlling the game right from the start, getting the early goals. The third goal before the half was huge as well. I mean, all in all, you know, one of the better halves we played, and, continued strong in the end. The subs came in, made a difference, and all in all, an incredible start, but we there's a lot more that we still have to do.
16: Yeah, so much positive. Is there anything that's cause for concern? ESPN's Casey Keller.
19: Let's start with the positives. Christian was absolutely fantastic in that first half and absolutely took over the game. So that's where I'm a little bit worried about this halftime substitution. Because you can say tactical, but there's no reason. Tactics come in the 60, 65th minute to say
20: we just don't know.
19: We just don't know. But let's take that away. His performance was brilliant. Balogun, we kept talking. What was one of the biggest conversations over the last couple of years? Who's going to be the number 9? Who's going to be the guy that's going to put the ball in the back of the net for this men's national team? Flo comes up with 2 goals.
20: Right.
19: Brilliant.
20: And there were a few candidates.
19: There was.
20: Over the last couple of years.
19: Yeah, absolutely. So then, again, the subs come on. There's a little bit. You expected Paraguay to have a little bit of a fight back. We saw a glimpse for 10 minutes, but nothing really serious. Then the U.S. kind of settled down a little bit. They conceded the goal, and then you concede the goal and you think, okay, what's going to happen here? What's the team going to do? And the team gets better, and they get that last goal, and I'm just so happy. I'm happy for the team. I'm happy for the country. I'm happy for the way that you're hosting, and you start with a resounding victory.
16: Big start for Team USA on a big night for Balogun.
21: Harper about to receive the ball. He's got it. Sideline left. Inbound over the top. Castle has it. Lost it. Taken away. The Knicks have done it. The biggest comeback in NBA Finals history. Game 4 of the Finals goes to New York. Incredible. And the Knicks are as close to an NBA championship as they've been since 1994. Up 3-1.
16: And what a comeback it was at the Garden on Wednesday night. The Knicks pulling off the 29-point turnaround to complete the greatest comeback in NBA Finals history. Flip forward to Game 5 later tonight, and the Knicks are one win away from ending their 52-season title drought, which would be the longest gap in NBA history. No champion crown just yet. Knicks head coach Mike Brown wanting his team to keep their focus.
22: The biggest thing is everybody has to stay present. You have to be present. You can't think about the outcome. It's about the process, the next play, the next play, the next play. And, you know, sometimes you could think about the process and it not work out, but when you're playing against other great teams especially, that's how you have to take it, because anybody's mind can start wandering when you think about the outcome.
16: Yeah, hasn't been a problem for these Knicks in closeout opportunities so far this postseason, with wins by 51, 30, and 37 to wrap up their first 3 series. Brown on why his team has had success in closeout games.
22: Their level of maturity. We have some, you know, obviously we have some veteran guys on the team, but, you know, you can be a veteran and still have a little bit of immaturity about you, as we all know. But, you know, from top to bottom, this group is pretty mature, even though a lot of them are veteran guys, and that rubs off on the rest of the group. It makes my job easier. And, you know, we've been preaching all year, it's about the next possession, the next possession, the next possession. And we understand anytime you try to play a closeout game, the level of desperation for your opponents is increased, the level of desperation for the fans of your opponents is increased. And you have to bring your best effort, because even if you bring your best effort, it may not happen, especially on the road. But that's the only way you have a chance for it to happen.
16: OG Anunoby had a playoff career high 33 in game four. The last two, the most important. Anunoby on his thoughts on the final possession.
0: Just trying to get the ball in because I knew they were going to deny it and make it hard. We didn't have timeouts left. Found Jalen, and then he got a good shot up. And then I just crashed and tried to get a tip dunk or something. And I was able to tip it in.
16: Anunoby and Jalen Brunson becoming the first duo in Knicks history to each score 30 in the same finals game. Brunson had 36, 7, and 5 in game four, not trying to dwell on the emotions of a huge comeback win.
1: I think whenever you win or lose a game that night, you're going to think about it. Think about the things that you've done well or what you did wrong. And I've always told myself that when you wake up the next day, it's time to turn the page. And so, yes, we won, but we still have a lot of work to do. We still have a lot to learn. We did not play our best basketball. So we still have a lot to revisit to make sure that we don't really put ourselves in that position again. But honestly, we still have to continue to have the belief that we've had. And it's really important from that aspect.
16: So much great stuff on social media the last few days. One of the best by far, Larry David and Jerry Seinfeld courtside. The Spurs know how to take the lead. They just don't know how to hold the lead. And that's really the most important part of the lead, the holding. And these Spurs have had a holding problem. The only team since at least 1971 to lose three times in the finals despite leading in the final 2 minutes of each game. Now facing the long odds of being down 3-1, where teams are just 1-37 all time. But Spurs star Victor Wembanyama confident in a comeback.
2: I know you take one game at a time, but I would imagine in order to attack that game the way you need to, your group needs to believe that they can still do this. The other night, you said that the loss would either divide you or bring you together. 2 days later, do you have a better sense of whether or not the group actually thinks they can pull this off?
23: Yeah, absolutely. Yeah, everybody knows we're going to do it. But I don't know if I agree with you. I feel like we need to isolate that one game and take it one game at a time. I think it'd be a mistake to waste our energy on multiple games. It's one game at a time.
16: Wemby had 24 and 13 boards in game four, a couple key missed free throws down the stretch, now up to 505 points this postseason, passing LeBron James in 2007 for the most by a player age 22 or younger. Spurs showing that youth on the floor and with a young head coach in Mitch Johnson as well, weighs in on how his team is handling their game four collapse.
24: After the game, there was a level of honesty and acknowledgement that we had to have in terms of we had to feel whatever people were feeling in that moment. It would not be, in my opinion, fair or even probably possible to not. And so I didn't want to avoid that. I did not want to ask them to try to make something up. Fortunately, we've had now some time since then, and when we walked into the building this morning, to get back to neutral and be ready to go and get back to combat mode, so to speak. And I suspect nothing the less from now until tip off tomorrow.
16: Biggest game four blunder for San Antonio coming from a veteran, De'Aaron Fox, attempting a layup with 11 seconds to go and the lead. Fox on dealing with all the attention on his play in game four.
25: It's not like people have my phone number and call me like, I mean, I don't watch those shows. It doesn't matter. It is what it is. Can't change it now. And I was just coming up yelling at you in your face about it. So it is what it is. We're trying to move on from that. Obviously, continue to learn from the mistakes that we made and how we, you know, lost the lead or how we finished the game poorly. But we think about the next game.
16: Fox has been good on the defensive end. San Antonio still waiting for some offense. Stephon Castle, though, meeting the moment for the Spurs. 10 games with 15-5-5 this postseason. Says he enjoyed playing in MSG and can't wait to head back.
26: The atmosphere was second to none. But, yeah, I feel like just with my upbringing and, you know, the games that, you know, I admire to be in, you know, I don't think I blink in any of those moments. So, you know, it's been fun, and I can't wait to go back for game six.
16: Game 5 Saturday, that's later tonight, 8:30 Eastern on ABC and right here on ESPN Radio, coverage beginning at 7:30 Eastern. Knicks can clinch their first title in 52 years, would be the biggest gap between titles in NBA history. The Bucks holding the current mark at 50 years with titles in 1971 and 2021. Basketball hasn't been great in Milwaukee recently, but the baseball, that's a different story. Brewers holding a 4.5 game lead in the Central, welcoming the Phillies to town for the weekend. Also good to start a series with your ace on the mound. It's even better when your ace is Jacob Mizorowski. First batter of the game, Kyle Schwarber. The Miz was loose.
3: Mizorowski kicks the leg and brings home the pitch. And just missed. And actually, they're going to say a foul tip held onto by Contreras. And Schwarber's going to be out, and he's face-to-face with Chad Fairchild right out of the gate. Don Mattingly is out there to break this up and try to get in between Schwarber and Chad Fairchild. And it's going to be a strikeout of Schwarber, and there's one away.
16: 105 miles an hour on that pitch, the fastest ever by a starting pitcher, or at least since they had radar guns. No word on the guys who threw next to the train back in the day. Mizorowski kept racking up the strikeouts and then went the distance.
3: The 1-2 pitch. Swing and a miss. He struck him out. A fastball at 103. His arms in the air. A complete game shutout from Jacob Mizorowski on the one-year anniversary of his MLB debut. A masterpiece from the Miz.
16: 620 WTMJ on the call. Career high 15 strikeouts in a complete game one hitter. 6-0 your final. Mizorowski didn't walk a batter, throwing 95 pitches. 74 went for strikes. He is ridiculous. Coming up, more from a busy day around baseball. This is SportsCenter All Night here on ESPN Radio.
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7: 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She is serving prison time for the murder of Skylar Neese. The 16-year-old Neese was best friends with Schoaf and Sheila Eddy, but the two turned on Skylar, stabbing her to death and leaving her body covered with brush on a rural Pennsylvania roadway.
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1: 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Get to a busy day in baseball. Yankees tied with the Rays atop the AL East, opening up a DS rematch north of the border against the Jays. Alejandro Kirk returning after missing 62 games with a fractured left thumb and making an instant impact.
2: The 3-2 pitch. Swing and a high fly ball left center. Racing back, Grisham. He'll reach. It's over his head, bouncing into the fence. Coming around third, Clement scores. Into second goes Kirk. He rounds second. He'll get back to the bag with an RBI double. It's 1-0 Blue Jays. And welcome back, Alejandro Kirk.
1: Kirk went 3-for-3 with a walk, drove in two. Jays not done in the first.
2: Sixth pitch to Okamoto. He's hit high. Out to left field. Tracking toward the foul pole. That ball is gone into the 500 level seats. Are you kidding me? A skyscraper from Kazuma Okamoto.
1: Okamoto becoming the 10th player in Blue Jays history to homer into the upper deck at Rogers Center. It opened in 1989. No Toronto player had done it since Josh Donaldson back in 2017. Early couple of runs, all Toronto needed. They went on to win it 8-5. Cody Bellinger did go deep for the Yankees, who lost Trent Grisham in this game to right hamstring tightness. Another outfield injury for the Yankees, already down Aaron Judge. Tune in for baseball action later today. The Blue Jays hosting the Yankees, presented by Progressive Insurance. Coverage beginning at 2:30 Eastern on ESPN Radio and the ESPN app. Go to the south side of Chicago with two division leaders, Dodgers and White Sox, as we all expected. Get to know this young group in Chicago because they keep rolling.
3: The 1-2. There's a base hit out into right center. That ball's going to roll for a while. Montgomery will score. Here comes Mindroth around third. Peters on his way to third. It's a triple. They have busted it wide open. Sox 8, Dodgers 2.
1: ESPN 1000 on the call. 8-2 final. Chicago improving to 19-3 in their last 22 home games. Chase Mydroth had three hits and drove in two. Andrew Benintendi homered as well. Shohei Ohtani did not play, dealing with left knee inflammation. Ohtani day-to-day. He's 8 for his last 20 with three homers and seven runs driven in his last five. Astros in Kansas City, hope you weren't late getting to the ballpark because the action started early.
4: 3-2 to Yordan. Pena goes, and Alvarez hits it in the air to left deep. Going back on it is Collins. Still going back at the wall. He leaps, and it's gone! Into the bullpen the other way for Yordan Alvarez. A two-run shot. His American League leading 23rd home run of the year. And the Astros are up 2-0 just like that.
1: Number 23 for Alvarez in the first inning, but he wasn't done in the first inning.
4: Here's the 1-0. And that's hit high in the air to center and deep. It sends back Meisner onto the warning track. He leaps, and that ball is gone! A grand slam for Yordan Alvarez. His second home run of the inning and his league-leading 24th of the season. And the Astros have a 9-0 lead in the first inning.
1: KBME 790 AM. Alvarez became the third player in Houston history to hit two homers in an inning and the first player in the majors to do it since David Ortiz with the Red Sox back in 2008 in the first. Also the eighth player to hit a grand slam and a multi-run homer in the same inning. Finished 3-for-5 with six driven in. Astros 10, Royals 8. Mariners taking on the Nationals. Colt Emerson up in the big leagues and feeling pretty comfortable.
5: Here's the 1-2 to Colt. Swung on, blasted deep, right center field. It's gonna go. It is gone. Sail away. Colt Emerson slugs a massive two-run home run, and the Mariners all over the Nationals 5-0.
1: Seattle Sports, 7:10 a.m. Emerson, the fourth Mariner to hit five home runs before his 21st birthday, joining a pretty Incredible list. Ken Griffey Jr., Alex Rodriguez, and Jose Lopez. Bryce Miller allowed two runs in a career-high 8 innings for the AL West leading Mariners. They lost outfielder Randy Arozarena in the 3rd inning to an apparent leg injury while running through first base on a groundout. That was the only bad news for Seattle in their victory. Up next, our half-hour headline. Strong start for the U.S. men's national team. We get ready for Game 5 of the finals. 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
12: 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It's what's

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2: That's in their 4-1 victory over Paraguay. The Knicks went away from an NBA title with Game 5 set for Saturday night. And Jacob Mizorowski continuing to dominate, 15 strikeouts in a complete game shutout in Milwaukee against the Phillies. Good start to the World Cup. Good news for the Americans. In 9 previous World Cup group stage appearances, the U.S. has advanced all 5 times. It avoided defeat in the opening match. Forward Flo Balogun scoring twice in the first half, 31st and 45th minutes, staking the U.S. to a 3-0 halftime lead. Balogun on a big night.
3: Yeah, it was definitely, you know, a statement. You know, 3 goals in the first half, opening game. You know, I felt like it was a real statement, you know, and that's what we wanted to do, you know. So I'm very, very delighted with the overall performance, but especially the first half.
2: Giovanni Reyna would add another for the U.S. in stoppage time to close it out. U.S. earning 3 points in their World Cup opener. The 4-1 victory. Balogun, the first player for the U.S. men's national team to score multiple goals in a single match since 1930. How about some history to kick off the World Cup on home soil? U.S. men's national team back in action against Australia next Friday night. SportsCenter all night here on ESPN Radio, the ESPN app, Sirius XM Channel 80. 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Nick DeLuca here with you. 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Could be down to our last playoff game on Saturday night in San Antonio. The Knicks with a chance to close out their first title in 53 years, up 3-1 on the Spurs. Think the question is, after all the emotion in Game 4, the Knicks pulling off the largest NBA Finals comeback ever, how will both teams respond? Are the Knicks due for a letdown? Can the Spurs get off the mat? ESPN Radio's David Dennis Jr. says the Finals already feel over.
4: It feels like that is one of those losses that
5: you don't
4: counts.
5: Recover from.
4: Yeah, it counts as multiple losses, it feels like. And the Spurs, the thing about the Spurs that has been so fascinating about them as a young team is that they just recover. They seem to recover. They don't have hangovers and losses, things like that. They've had bad losses. Game 1 was a bad loss. Game 2 was a terrible loss. They showed up in Madison Square Garden in Game 3 and were pretty dominant in that game. They showed up in Game 4 and were dominant in the first half. Like, Zeno, there was a moment when first half is over, I'm walking away thinking the Spurs in 6. I'm like, the Knicks are not going to win another game in this series. That's how dominant they look.
2: Teams to take a 3-1 lead in the NBA Finals have gone on to win 37 of 38 times. Only the 2016 Cleveland Cavaliers overcoming the deficit. The last two teams to go up 3-1, 1-5, the 2024 Celtics and the 2023 Nuggets. For the Spurs, a team trailing 3-1 has only forced Game 7 3 times. But SNY Knicks reporter Ian Begley doesn't think this series is over.
6: You know, for these closeouts, Mike Brown has talked a lot about just knowing and being prepared for your opponent to have an increased intensity, an increased aggressiveness, because, you know, everything is on the line for them. And obviously when you're on the road, you know, expect the crowd to have that same increased intensity, increased aggressiveness. And so that's been their MO in terms of like a mental approach. But, you know, I can't see. Maybe I'm wrong. Can't see it happening like that just because of how well the Spurs have played in this series. And they reference the idea that they've had the biggest lead in each of these 4 games.

0: teams as a reason why they're confident going into game five with their season on the line. I can't see this Spurs team laying down like that, especially at home.
1: Do understand Ian's point and the energy from the crowd. Do expect a lot of Knicks fans to be in San Antonio for Game 5 as well. Spurs have had plenty of bright spots in this series. Some big first half leads, controlled play at times. Freddie and Harry's Harry Douglas says San Antonio should be confident headed in to Game 5.
2: What they also can lean on if you're Mitch Johnson and you're all these players is that they actually have proof of concept, right, of what their head coach is actually talking about. They honestly think that they can win game five and force a game six. If things would have went, I would say, from a blowout fashion in those other three losses that they have, then I would feel differently about this game five. I'm not going to count this team out right now because I do feel like they have that confidence. And based on what we've witnessed so far in the NBA Finals, they are right there, Freddie. They just come up short in crunch time in pivotal situations.
1: All right, that's the glass half full, half empty, the late game execution being a big time concern.
2: I'll tell you what I'm most concerned about for the San Antonio Spurs. When you get down to the fourth quarter and it's those one possession ball games that can go either way, are you going to be in disarray like we've seen all four times in this matchup? How are they going to overcome that? What is Mitch Johnson going to be able to draw up? Who are they going to lean on?
1: The Spurs averaging 15 points per game fewer in second halves of these finals than first halves. They've committed twice as many turnovers as the Knicks in the fourth quarter, culminating in the greatest comeback in NBA Finals history for New York in the victory. Where does Game 4 rank with the tip-in from OG Anunoby? ESPN's Brian Windhorst weighing in.
3: Knicks get one more win. It's a top 3 to 5 moment of this century in the NBA. So you're talking about this play here. Ray Allen in 2013 hitting the three-pointer to send Game 6, the overtime changing that finals. I think you go back and think about Steve Kerr hitting that shot for the Bulls off the pass from Jordan. Jordan's shot over Russell in Utah for his final championship. Back when I was a real little kid, Magic Johnson, who will be joining us soon, you can see where he thinks his hook shot ranks in Boston, because that also sort of changed the momentum of that series. But I think OG's tip-in joins that select group if they win the series.
1: Okay, let's get to Magic. How can the Spurs bounce back after Game 4?
4: You know, one thing about the Spurs, they're young, and I think that they're going to be okay. I think this is going to be Game 6 back to New York. Listen, it wasn't that they played bad.
2: Right.
4: So we gotta understand that this team played great. They just gave the game away, and the Knicks took it, right? So all you got to do is play like you did and don't make the mistakes that you made, right? And they're going to be okay. This team has played 4 great games. It's just the Knicks got a 3-1 lead, and they executed in winning time. The Knicks have executed better than the Spurs. So if I'm the Spurs, I'm feeling good.
2: Mm-hmm.
4: Hey, yeah, I lost, but I'm going home. We correct some mistakes that we made, and we can win and make it a 3-2 series and come back to New York. They should be down by the fact that they didn't execute in the fourth quarter.
1: Flip side for the Knicks, Magic says they just have to keep doing what they're doing.
4: I've been through this situation that the Knicks were in. When Kevin McHale clotheslined Kurt Rambis, we started fighting. It got us out of our game. The Knicks, the first half, was trying to appease everybody.
2: Mm-hmm.
4: Well, let me hit. Let me show everybody we physical. They got outside of their game to make a point to the Spurs and their fans that we can play physical too. And that's why they didn't play. That's why they played poorly. Finally, in the second half, they got back to their game. The Celtics beat us because we were trying to fight them instead of play our game.
2: Mm.
4: And we learned a valuable lesson. And they beat us in 84. And then in 85, we came back and started playing our game, and that's when we beat them.
1: The Knicks' depth has been a big factor in this series and didn't get quite as much from their bench in Game 4. Magic saying that Jalen Brunson was the difference for New York to pull off the comeback.
4: It started with Brunson. Never forget this. That little man said, it's time for me to take the game over. And when he decided to take the game over because everybody else was struggling, Greeny, that's when the players felt it. That's when the fans felt it. Here come the noise, the excitement. And then everybody felt better about the situation. When you're in a situation like that, the superstar got to come and raise everybody else's level of play up. And Brunson did that when he decided to take the game over.
1: One of the big pieces of this series, the difference in experience. The Knicks have been there and done that. So many veterans on their roster. The Spurs, so young. Wemby at just 22 years old. ESPN's Tim McMahon says that is showing up in this series.
5: There's no doubt the Spurs have enough talent to be a championship team, but the inexperience is rearing its ugly head over and over and over again. The Knicks are ready. The Knicks are an elite closing team. The Knicks are those cockroaches that you can't put away. They just keep crawling and crawling and crawling, climbing back from a 29-point deficit, climbing back from double-figure deficits throughout this series. And with Jalen Brunson, with OG Anunoby, with all these guys, they know how to make winning plays. That was supposed to be De'Aaron Fox for the Spurs. That clearly has not happened. And, you know, okay, you controlled the outcome of all four games. You're also on the brink of being eliminated on your own home floor if you don't figure out a way to close.
1: Wemby with a strong first half for the Spurs in Game 4, certainly a second half he would like to forget, including missing some key free throws down the stretch. Markieff Morris confident that Wemby will bounce back on his home floor in Game 5.
6: It's a must win. He's going to give everything he had. If you want to be technical, he just has to play a better second half. It's not even about the full game. The last game, he completely dominated the first half of that game. I remember he hit a shot on Mitchell Robinson, and he turned around and pointed him at his head like he was in his head. Yes, yeah. He was. He played a great first half. He just needs to finish the game. He's been great this whole postseason, if you ask me, especially in the finals. He's been a great basketball player until that second half last game. It'll be easy for him to bounce back. I think he has to get in the paint. I said earlier, they didn't score a paint point in the second half. The Knicks are bottom five worst teams protecting the rim. Everything has to be in the paint for him. They work inside and work out. Like Game 4, everything. They was throwing it from 30 feet away to Wemby in the paint, and he was just catching and finishing. They had to do more of that, and they had to continue to do that throughout the game, not just the first half. They had to finish the game in the second half. So I do think he'll bounce back, and he's on a home court, so he'll have the fans there ready to get him right.
1: Wemby leading all players this postseason in points, rebounds, and block shots. He'd be the fifth player to lead in all three categories at the end of a postseason since blocks became official in 1974. So much talk about him, and rightfully so. He's the star. But depth so crucial in these games. Knicks have had it for most of the series. Not as much as mentioned in Game 4. ESPN Radio's Freddie Coleman thinking that New York needs a little bit more from Deuce McBride and Landry Shamet.
7: I had two guys that I have my eyes on, and they're not starters. They're shooting off the bench involving Landry Shamet and Miles McBride. Miles McBride has 11 total points in the series off the bench. 11. Ooh. He's had donuts in Game 3 and Game 4. Landry Shamet was terrific in the first two games. 13 points in each of those two. 3 points in Game 3, Krispy Kreme in Game 4. If those two guys aren't making shots, especially from the three-point, then that puts extra stress on Jalen Brunson, Karl-Anthony Towns, OG Anunoby, and definitely Mikal Bridges.
1: Yeah, Shamet has gone cold over the last two games. 1 of 11 from the floor, 1 of 9 from three. Prior to Game 3, was shooting 68% on threes across the conference finals and Games 1 and 2 of the NBA Finals. So much youth for San Antonio. That extends to the sideline, and ESPN's Monica McNutt thinks that Mitch Johnson has some cleaning up to do with his team after Game 4.
8: Because this team is so young and you were so close, you put together a tape of the positives and you continue to hammer home that we're right there. There are just a few small adjustments that we need to make. I also think, to me, Mitch Johnson probably is apologizing. He should be. I mean, they had two timeouts. Yeah. People are now questioning whether or not Stephon Castle stepped out of bounds. Like, they had challenges available. Like, all of these things are coming into question. And I just wonder how well he prepared his guys to be successful in the moment. We all felt the momentum shifting in the building. I'm sure that the Spurs felt it as well. I think there is room to evaluate the coaching in terms of what happened for the Spurs. But you have another opportunity, and this thing is not done yet. It's 1-4, and historically, while it is not done often, we know that teams have come back from 3-1, and so I'm sure he's telling his group, why not us?
1: Yes, San Antonio looking to make a little history in this series. Of course, it would start with a win in Game 5 Saturday night. ESPN's Corey Alexander says an extra day benefits the Spurs.
9: You consider the fact that you have to come back and try to put that away emotionally. And they had yesterday to try to get that out of their system. They addressed it in the locker room after the game. They were honest about what happened. And now today they can move forward with the game plan to be able to be back on point tomorrow. And again, their inexperience, in my opinion, allows them to be able to move on and not linger on it. When you've got veteran guys whose legacies are now tied to what happened, they hold on to things more so than a younger player who feels like we're going to be here for the next 10 years.
1: Yeah, Game 5 tonight, 8:30 Eastern on ABC and right here on ESPN Radio. Coverage beginning at 7:30 Eastern. Jim Basquiat in the studio before Doris Burke, PJ Carlissimo, and Mark Kestisher have the call from Frostbank Center. Knicks can clinch their first title in 52 years. Back to baseball, where the Mets got a couple of big swings tonight.
10: 0-1 pitch. Fastball drilled in the air to right field. It's deep. Going towards the corner, Yastrzemski. He's at the wall. He jumps. It's gone! A grand slam for Bo Bichette. Bo Bichette has hit his second home run of this game. And this one comes with the bases loaded.
1: 880 ESPN New York. Bichette hit a grand slam and a solo homer, matching a career high with six driven in off Braves starter Spencer Strider, who left with right arm soreness after facing one batter in the fourth inning. Velocity dipped to the 87-88 mile per hour range. Juan Soto hitting a solo shot as well. The D-backs taking on the Reds, getting Jordan Lawler back in the lineup and immediate dividends.
11: It's the 1-2. Swung on. That's a little broken bat flare to right. That's going to fall for a base hit. More runs for the Diamondbacks. Here's Vargas. Perdomo right behind him. It's a three-run ninth, and the D-backs take a 5-2 lead.
1: Arizona Sports 98.7 FM. Lawler returning after missing 61 games with a fractured right wrist. Crashed into center field to rob Matt McClain of an extra base hit up against the wall in the fourth inning. D-backs back over 500 at 35-34 with the 5-2 win. The Red Sox all over the Rangers 10-1. Willier Abreu hitting a home run. Seidan Rafaela homered and drove in three as well. 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
0: Number 5.
1: All right, start in Cleveland, the Guardians and the Tigers. Brian Rocchio flashing some leather early on WTAM.
4: Tanner Bibee's pitch swung on, a little floater into left center, and it's going to be caught on a diving catch by Rocchio with his back to home plate. Oh, what a play by the Guardians shortstop. Brian Rocchio has played an all-star caliber short all year.
0: Number 4.
1: In Queens, bases loaded, and Bo Bichette with another big swing on 880 ESPN New York.
5: 0-1 pitch. Fastball drilled in the air to right field. It's deep. Going towards the corner, Yastrzemski. He's at the wall. He jumps. It's gone! A grand slam for Bo Bichette. Bo Bichette has hit his second home run of this game, and this one comes with the bases loaded.
0: Number 3.
1: Speaking of slams, Astros having a huge first in Kansas City. Yordan Alvarez with the grand exclamation point on KBME 790 AM.
4: And that's hit high in the air to center and deep. It sends back Meisner onto the warning track. He leaps and that ball is gone! A grand slam for Yordan Alvarez. His second home run of the inning and his league-leading 24th of the season.
0: Number 2.
1: In Minnesota, Twins and Cards tied in the 8th. Brooks Lee coming up clutch on the Treasure Island Baseball Network.
6: Back and forth we have gone, and the pitch swung on and hit high in the air. Brooks Lee to deep right field. Watch it go! Under the dock, and the Twins have the lead. Number 11 for Brooks Lee, and the Twins soar to a 9-8 advantage.
0: Number 1.
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8: 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He struck him out. A fastball at 103. His arms in the air.

0: Yeah, sure was. His eighth straight game with eight or more strikeouts and one or fewer runs allowed, longest streak in Major League Baseball since at least 1893. That's when they measured pitch speed with trains. Really good finish in the WNBA. Sonia Citron beating the buzzer.
1: The jump. Citron.
0: Call from Ion Mystics, 86, tempo 85, 17 for Citron on the night. Last bucket, the game winner. College World Series underway with a pair of games in Omaha on Friday. North Carolina taking down Ole Miss 6-2. West Virginia beating Troy 7-5. UNC in Omaha for the 13th time have never won the title. West Virginia at the Men's College World Series for the first time. Mountaineers looking to become the first team to start 2-0 in their Men's College World Series debut since Georgia Tech in 1994. Pair of games coming tomorrow as well. Oklahoma, Alabama, Texas, and Georgia. Up next, impressive World Cup debut for the U.S. men's national team. 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
8: ABC News, I'm Dave Packer. Just ahead of a judge's midnight deadline, workers at the Kennedy Center spending the overnight on the scaffold taking President Trump's name off the building. The administration lost a last-minute appeal to keep his name up. The original court order stated that a name change requires an act of Congress.
9: For context here, Trump was planning on closing down the Kennedy Center for about 2 years, pouring about $250 million into improving the center overall. Trump has now basically said that if his name's not on it, that renovation's not happening.
8: ABC's Peter Haralambos. The Trump administration announcing that the U.S. and Iran are closer to a deal than ever before. Even Iran's foreign minister acknowledged that, but the agreement appears to be more of a deal to start negotiating. One person killed when a large tent collapsed at a Virginia church's outdoor service Friday. Multiple people were injured. It happened as heavy rain, lightning, and strong winds tore through the western part of the state. That system continuing to move east and more. Severe weather hitting the Midwest on Saturday. This is ABC.
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8: From ABC News, I'm Dave Packer. We're seeing the strongest signs yet that the U.S. and Iran are nearing an agreement to end the war. A senior administration official telling us there's an 80 to 85% chance it happens. Iran's foreign minister says that a settlement's never been closer. ABC's Jonathan Curl.
14: The senior administration official told reporters the agreement, quote, reopens the Strait of Hormuz and lifts the U.S. blockade. But then a 60-day period for the U.S. and Iran to hash out an agreement on the future of Iran's nuclear program. The official says the memorandum of understanding, quote, leads to the dismantling of that program and for the destruction and removal of Iran's stockpile of enriched uranium. Iran has long insisted on its right to enrich uranium and has said nothing publicly to indicate that has changed.
8: Workers at the Kennedy Center spending the overnight on a scaffold taking President Trump's name off the building. The administration lost a last-minute appeal to keep his name up. The original court order stated that a name change requires an act of Congress. Congresswoman Joyce Beatty satisfied with the outcome.
15: Kennedy Center was here and doing fine before Donald Trump, and it will be here and doing fine after Donald.
8: SpaceX blasting off on Wall Street, Elon Musk's company going public, the biggest IPO on record, making Musk the world's first trillionaire. What it could mean for your 401k? ABC's Matt Rivers.
16: SpaceX stock prices at $135 a share, surging to nearly $161 by the end of the day. The company, which has yet to turn a profit, is now valued at more than $2 trillion. And Musk, whose other companies include Tesla and X, is now worth an estimated $1.1 trillion. That's more than the next four richest people in the world, both of Google's co-founders, Jeff Bezos and Mark Zuckerberg, combined.
8: For decades, he was a fixture on morning television. His family says movie critic and arts reporter Gene Shalit has died at 100. They said he passed peacefully in his sleep. You're listening to ABC News.
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8: A new recall over a possible engine stall while driving. ABC's Chuck Sievertson has details.
19: Ford is recalling more than 225,000 Focus models over a valve malfunction that could cause the engine to stall unexpectedly while being driven, increasing the risk of a crash. According to the recall report from the National Highway Traffic Safety Administration, Ford Motors had previously issued a recall for this defect, but repairs were either not completed or were performed incorrectly.
8: It's all systems go for President Trump's UFC fight at the White House this weekend. ABC's Stephen Fortnoy.
20: Judge Amit Mehta of the U.S. District Court here in Washington rejected a request to put in place a temporary restraining order that would have prevented Sunday's event. The lawsuit was brought by two Virginia residents who said, among other things, that the claw is grotesque, that the event itself is corrupt. The judge said that these two Virginia residents didn't have standing to sue, that they weren't injured in a way that would require the court's intervention. There wasn't enough irreparable harm alleged. That come Monday morning, the plan is to take this claw down, that it won't do, he found, any kind of permanent damage to the White House grounds. The UFC is also, by the way, paying to repair the grass.
8: Anthropic announced it's suspending access to its Fable 5 and Mythos 5 models after the U.S. government asked it to suspend access to any foreign national. The company is saying that the end result is they must suspend access for everyone to remain compliant. The company says they're complying but disagree with the government's findings that led to the order. Dave Packer, ABC News.
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25: I'm Greg Bellamy, over with a famous motion picture leading man doing the radio thing. And then it's the exciting finale of the five-part Yours Truly Johnny Dollar storyline, the Jolly Roger Fraud Matter. Before Bob Bailey, we indeed hear from a Hollywood legend, William Powell. Now, this suspense story was penned by Herb Meadow, one of the co-creators of the Western series, How Gum Will Travel. Powell plays a convict on his way to prison. You'll also hear Ann Morrison as the hobo, and Paul Frees as the man in black. It's from October 21st of 1948.
26: 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Starring tonight, William Powell in Anton Lieder's production of Give Me Liberty. A tale well calculated to keep you in suspense.
27: I embezzled $250,000. I want you to know that needed brains, planning, patience. I devoted 3 years of my life to the trick, and I got away with it. $250,000. Of course, they caught me very easily, but they couldn't find the money. So they handcuffed me, brought me back to stand trial. The judge was as big a fool as the others.
28: 7 years is a long time, Mr. French. The insurance company will agree to a much lighter sentence if you will reveal where you've hidden that money.
27: But I only smile. So my right wrist was handcuffed to the left wrist of a detective, and they put me aboard a train bound for the penitentiary. I could see that the detective had instructions to soften me up. He was much, much too kind.
29: You're comfortable, Mr. French? You want a magazine? Anything?
27: Well, I... like to be able to lift my hand without raising yours into the air. Can't you guard me without being quite so attached to me?
29: Sure, I guess we can work that out. I'll tell you what. You sit next to the window. I'll kind of box you in. And that way you can wear the cuffs all by yourself and nobody loses.
27: Thank you.
29: Let me get my keys. There. On for me, on to you.
27: Wonder if I've made a good change. Feels clumsy.
29: Oh, you get the hang of it in no time at all. The biggest trouble is when you read a paper. 5 inches of chain don't give you much room to turn a page.
27: Helen, I better leave the newspaper for a less constricting occasion. I'll have 7 years for reading.
29: 7 years. And $250,000. Say, how smart does a guy have to be to get his hooks on so much lettuce?
27: Would you like some of it?
29: No, you're kidding.
27: Well, let's make a deal. You drop the key to those things on the floor. Then go have yourself a nice lunch.
29: Sure. And when do I see Mr. French again?
27: Well, I meet you to pay off.
29: Uh-huh. I wouldn't be taking kind of a chance there, would I?
27: It was a stupid conversation, and I was only making words. I looked out at the fields and brooks and houses rushing past. I wouldn't see these things for 7 years, not counting time off for good behavior. But then I'd be free again. And I'd have my $250,000. Not a bad salary, huh? I'd use my brains for myself this time. Suddenly...
30: Emmett!
29: French.
0: Frankie!
29: You all right?
0: Frankie!
29: I beat a car.
27: A car lay on its side in flames. And those passengers who could move scrambled to the broken windows, paying no attention to a helpless man in handcuffs.
29: French. Give me a hand.
27: It was the detective. His legs pinned by the wreckage.
29: Move, will you? You want to see me roasted?
27: What can I do with my hands like this? What do you carry the key?
29: What do you want with a key? You can pull me out by an arm, can't you? You can grab me by the head.
27: Get the kid and fool. We'll both die here if I can't use my hands.
29: You can use them good enough.
27: Where's the key?
29: I can't find it. French, it ain't in my pocket. Look on the floor.
27: You're a liar.
29: French, my shoes are on fire. Please.
27: The only weapon was a suitcase.
29: Yeah.
27: I kicked him in the face. I flashed my suitcase on his head. And he didn't have the key. I emptied his pockets down to the last crumb of tobacco. But the fire crept closer. He hadn't the key to the handcuffs. And I wanted it. Because this wouldn't be an escape. This would be a disappearance. Oh, what a chance. What a chance. I'd have my liberty. And I'd have my money.
0: There's somebody in my car. Because I saw something over there.
27: I threw away his pistol. I wouldn't need a gun. I'd use my head. I squeezed my college ring on his finger. I switched wallets.
2: This way! Over here!
27: There was a conductor out there. A crowd of passengers. I got to the opposite side of the car. No one. Not a soul. And there wasn't a splinter of glass left in the window. I slid down the side of the car, cleared the wheels, and struck the ground running. A few moments, a few hundred steps, and I was safe in the darkness. I was free. They'd think I was dead. And I had a quarter of $1 million.

0: first job after escaping was to break out of those manacles. I sat in a wheat field, holding my hands overhead so the blood would run from my hands and wrists and leave them slim. It didn't work. I tried that until my shoulders were in agony, and it didn't work. I couldn't snap the chain. I twisted it. I pulled at it. Tried to fling my hands apart, and it wouldn't break. I rubbed it against stones until my skin was torn and bleeding. And it wouldn't break. By this time it was morning, and I was pretty desperate. I found a match in my pocket. I went into the woods that bordered the field and built a fire. First the chain grew hot, and then my wrists. But I held them over the fire until I couldn't keep back the scream. And not until then would I believe that I needed help. I pushed through the wheat and the corn beyond it, and I stumbled down a slope into a barnyard.
1: Down, Jack, down!
0: A woman was standing near one of the hen houses, a pan of chicken feet in her hand.
1: What do you want?
0: There was nothing to say. She'd seen the handcuffs.
1: Come on, speak up.
0: Look,
1: what do you want?
0: I'm innocent, I swear to you, I'm innocent.
1: Where are you from? How'd you get away?
0: Well, we were going up to the prison, and there was an accident.
1: Well, what do you want from me?
0: Could you lend me a file? And if you could spare some food, I'll be glad to
1: pay
0: for...
1: You don't have to pay me for anything. Wait here. Jack, you're watching.
0: The fool went into the house. And the dog sat down on its belly and placed its nose between its paws. And its eyes never left my face for an instant. And then through the stillness, I heard the cranking of an old-fashioned wall telephone, and I knew what she was doing. I ran like a whirlwind.

I couldn't get the handcuffs off. I couldn't get anything to eat. I couldn't show myself. You know what it means to see food all about you and not be able to buy it? Don't tell me I could have eaten corn and fruit and roots. I can tell you the nature of every dog in that area and the feel of every barbed wire fence and the spang and roar of every rifle and shotgun. Into a village one night and forced up the window of a hardware store. I wanted a file, just a file. Do you know what they carry in hardware stores these days? Glassware, kitchen gadgets, garden tools, seeds, ovens, rat poisons, dressers. And then I moved behind a counter. The hardware store has to have a file somewhere. And my foot struck a wire, stretched across the floor.

0: How tired have you been? Have you ever been so tired that your eyes felt like stones in your head? So weary that your jaw hung slack and your tongue seemed thick and heavy in your mouth? There were times when I thought I'd die. And on the evening of the fourth day of my liberty, I crawled quietly to the garbage cans back of a roadside diner and began to paw about for something I could eat. There was a step behind me. I whirled about. It was a boy. We looked at each other for a long moment. He was waiting for me to speak. I said, hello, Sonny.
1: Hello.
0: You live in this neighborhood?
1: Yeah.
0: I don't. I'm traveling.
1: With handcuffs on?
0: Oh, these? Yeah, a friend put them on me for a joke. Say, that gives me an idea, Sonny. Would you do me a big favor?
1: Depends upon how big.
0: Well, big to me, anyway. Sonny, it's worth $10 to be able to have these handcuffs off before my friend shows up. Look, can you get me a file or chop them off with an axe or something like that so I can have a laugh on him?
1: No.
0: Look, I'll let you keep them. They're fun.
1: Nope.
0: Oh. Well, then, would you do something else for me?
1: Depends.
0: I'm a little embarrassed about going into the lunch wagon like this. Look, would you step in there and buy a few hamburgers for me?
1: How much?
0: Same $10.
1: For a couple of hamburgers?
0: Why not? Then maybe you'd change your mind about the file.
1: Let's see the money.
0: I've got it right here in my pocket, ready to jump into your hand. Hey, there are lots of things that a boy can buy with $10. Ah, there we are.
1: How do I know it's good?
0: Don't you trust me?
1: Drop it on the ground.
0: Drop it? Why?
1: You drop it and back away. Then I'll pick it up.
0: Oh, say, that's very smart. How's that? Far enough?
1: I guess.
0: He picked it up and began to walk around the diner. But when he was out of reach, he broke into a run.
1: Pop, there's a convict out back. Pop, a guy with handcuffs on. Pop, and then Pop is back in the diner.
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5: And I couldn't tear them off. I couldn't. I had $250,000 buried away, and it was worthless to me. You know what can be bought with a quarter of a million? Why, a man's soul can be bought for less than a quarter of $1 million. And I couldn't buy a 10-cent file. I spent that night in a nest of cast-off railway ties attached to a siding. When I opened my eyes in the morning, I had company. There was a hobo sitting on the top of my fortress-like bedroom. A very unusual-looking hobo, in blue jeans and a navy coat. She was counting my money, smoothing each bill with loving care. She grinned when she saw I was awake.
6: Good morning, chum. You sleep like an honest man. What's the matter, chum? Never speak till they bring your orange juice?
5: Listen, I'm in trouble. I want you to help me.
6: To get the bracelets off?
5: Yeah.
6: Aw, chum, wouldn't that be kind of silly? I might lose all this hard-earned dough.
5: Look, there's more where that came from. A lot more. I'll make you rich.
6: Yeah, I heard that one before. So long, chum.
5: Listen to me. I got a quarter of $1 million.
6: Yeah, I get feelings like that, too.
5: Come back, will you? It's true. Don't you read the papers? I'm Earl French.
6: I never heard of you, and where would you get that much dough?
5: Look, go into town and buy one of the newspapers of 6 days ago. That'll tell you.
6: Tell me what?
5: Don't people read anymore? Earl French, the embezzler. I stole $250,000.
6: Uh-huh, and you're wearing those things so you won't pick your own pocket.
5: Don't try to be clever. I died in the train wreck near Scottsville.
6: You're so sure about that, chum. You croaked only a few days ago.
5: No, you fool. They only think I did. Now, you get those newspapers. You come back here with a file and some food.
6: No, don't order me around, chum. If you're a corpse, I won't take it from you. And if you're not a corpse, I'll poke you in the eye. Just play it easy, huh? Yeah, maybe I'll be back. Could happen.
5: I waited for her all through that long, blistering day. Crouching within those four walls of railway ties. I lay there like a trapped animal. And yet I knew she'd be back. She couldn't resist it. Cheap little thing like that. I knew she'd be back.
6: Chum, it seems you were a very important guy in your time.
5: You saw the papers.
6: Yeah, and I got good news for you. Mr. French, you're now burnt to a crisp. That's the way they found you in the train.
5: Recognized me by the ring on my finger?
6: Yeah. Well, you're dead all right. You and 250 grand.
5: Well, we'll come to that later. You get to work with the file.
6: No, you're giving orders again, and I told you I don't like it.
5: Give me that file.
6: It's right here in my jeans, and that's where it stays until you lead me to my share of that dough.
5: Oh, you'll get it. You'll get it.
6: Chum, listen to Mama. I can pick up 500 fish by turning in an escaped prisoner, or you can dig up that treasure chest and buy this file for half the plunder.
5: It's 400 miles away.
6: That's a fair distance.
5: But I can't ride a train or a bus with these on my wrists.
6: It's okay, chum. We'll walk.
5: 400 miles?
6: A cinch. I've done it before.
5: will be seen.
6: Not at night.
5: How'll I eat? Where will he sleep?
6: You'll sleep in the woods, and I'll bring the grub to you. Me, I'll sleep in town, where I'll be snug and safe. You don't take this file from me, chum. Not till I see my half of that dough.
5: And that's how it was. That same evening, we started a walk. At first, it wasn't so bad. It gave me time to think. And I knew I'd think of something.
6: You know, there's kind of a sneaky look about you.
5: What?
6: You figure that in 400 miles, a lot of things can happen.
5: Oh, no, no. After all, I want to do what's fair. We'll split.
6: If we don't, I'll split your skull, and don't kid yourself that I won't, little chum. Been waiting a long time for a break like this.
5: We walked, with the handcuffs digging so deep into my flesh that I began to bleed her a part of me. Yeah, she brought me food, but she wouldn't come close enough to hand it to me. And every time I reached for anything, it was torture. My hands and wrists were a mass of misery. As though her pet animal on a leash, my friend always walked 6 paces behind me. She was too smart, and I realized that I had to get away from her, and soon. And the morning I decided to do it, she found me a shack to hole up in. I could hardly wait for her to leave and go back into town.
6: Yeah, this shack looks good. I'll meet you back here tonight.
5: All right. See you tonight.
6: That's the way I like you, chum. Nice and agreeable.
5: Well, why not? Why shouldn't I be? See you tonight, as usual.
6: Sure there isn't anything special you'd like me to bring you to eat?
5: No, nothing special.
6: Say, chum, I think you better turn around.
5: Why?
6: Because...

0: When I awoke, with a dull ache filling my head, I found myself neatly trussed up. I could move a little, but not enough to get free. Talk about female intuition. She had guessed that I was going to try to get away from her, and she beat me to it. But I didn't give up, though. She'd have to make one mistake. Well, the next night, we'd stop for a rest.
1: Hey, French.
0: Yeah?
1: How can you be sure that dough is still there?
0: It's safe.
1: How do you know? What kind of a place do you hide it in?
0: You'll see.
1: Hey, don't you trust me?
0: Of course. As much as you trust me. And it's time we stop playing this little game. Now get out that file.
1: When I see the dough, little chum.
0: Take them off, will you? How long do you think I'm...
1: Shut up. You'll wake up the neighbors. Come on, move.
0: No.
1: I said move.
0: No. That money's mine. And you'll never see it unless I want you to. And we'll go to it the way I say.
1: Chum, you're making me mad.
0: You get out that file and take these off. Go on, get it out. I can give orders, too. What do you think you are, an animal trainer?
1: Now, that's not a bad idea.
0: Is it? But it happens that I'm not an animal. And it happens that... What's that for? You can't frighten me with a knife.
1: I wouldn't try.
0: You use that on me, and we both lose out.
1: Whenever my old man used to beat one of us kids, he always said the same thing. He said, never use a switch thicker than your thumb. Breaks the skin, but no bones. A kid can go on working.
0: A switch?
1: Yeah, like this one. Nice and green and limber. That's all a knife is for. I wouldn't use a knife on a buddy.
0: You won't use that either. Put it down.
1: You know, this is something I wanted to do ever since I found you sleeping in those railroad ties. You gonna get up?
0: No.
1: This'll hurt.
0: I'll kill you someday. I swear I'll kill you.
1: I once had a husband like you. Brave enough outside, but once anybody put on the pressure...
0: You talk too much. Go on, I'm calling your bluff. I'm sick of hearing you talk.
1: All right.

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And she? Well, she was sure she'd beat me down altogether because she didn't even bother now to taunt me anymore. She was very quiet after that. And a little careless. I stopped now and then, and she'd bump into me in the darkness. But she'd always stop dreaming before I could get my hands on her.

0: out.
1: French, sir, help me if this is a gag.
0: She believed me. She had to. She saw the truth in my eyes. The money was there, my quarter of a million. She bent over to tug at the stones. She turned her back to me for the first time. And that was it. That was the mistake I was waiting for. I sprang forward and I crushed her handcuff. Down on her head. The back of her neck. Her head. Ah, the pain. The pain of my wrist. Ah, but I didn't care. I didn't care. My hands. My hands. Covered with blood. Her blood. Mine. She was dead. But I couldn't move. My hands. My poor hands. I had to wait until the shock drained out of them. Finally, I reached into her pockets for the file. It isn't there. It must be in this one. No. No. No, I... No. No file. She hasn't got a file. She never had one. Ah, the cheat. The dirty little cheat. Come on. Come on, little children. Come on. Come out, you babies. 250,000 beautiful little babies. Come on. Oh. I can't get a hold on it. I need about a few inches. I can't. With these handcuffs on, I need one arm free. Ah, you handcuff, you! I'll break this chain if I have to rip my

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1: My thanks to the fine cast of suspense actors who helped to make my appearance here so pleasant an experience. 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
0: suspense.
2: William Powell appeared by arrangement with Metro-Goldwyn-Mayer Studios, producers of the Technicolor production The Three Musketeers, starring Lana Turner, Gene Kelly, June Allison, and Van Heflin. Tonight's suspense play was written by Herb Meadow, with music composed by Lucian Morawek and conducted by Lud Bluskin. Ann Morrison played the part of the hobo. The entire production was under the direction of Anton M. Leader.
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4: That was from October 21st, 1948. 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Hey, I'm Greg Bell, and up next on When Radio Was, it's our weekly visit with Bob Bailey as Johnny Dollar, as we'll present the exciting finale of the five-part storyline, The Jolly Roger Fraud Matter. We'll be right back.
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0: on the apartment house fire escape. He was tense, alert, ready to run. 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
8: From Hollywood, it's time now for...
9: Hello?
10: Johnny Dollar.
9: Johnny.
10: You sound surprised, Jan.
9: Well, yes, I am, dear. I thought you were going over to police headquarters.
10: I changed my mind.
9: Then you didn't need my car, after all.
10: No.
9: Are you coming back here to my apartment? Johnny?
10: After I take a little walk. As I told you, I've got to think this case out, and I can't very well do it wrapped up in your arms. Well, can I?
9: Why don't you take a drive along the shoreline in my car?
10: Want to come along? Jan?
9: I'll wait for you here.
10: Yeah. See you in a little while. Much sooner than you think, baby.
8: Tonight and every weekday night, Bob Bailey in the transcribed adventures of the man with the action-packed expense account, America's fabulous freelance insurance investigator.
10: Yours truly, Johnny Dollar.

0: 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Assignment, the Jolly Roger fraud, including the loss of a palatial yacht and a couple of murders. Expense account item 12, phone call. And one thing I didn't tell Jan Penny was that I was calling her from a booth right on the ground floor of her own apartment building. Another was the reason I changed my mind about borrowing her car to drive to headquarters for a talk with Sergeant Franklin. Oh, I'd gone out to the parking lot and climbed into her car, all right. But as I was about to insert the key to start it, I noticed the hood wasn't closed down tight. That saved my life. For wired to the ignition, I found a booby trap that would have blown me to kingdom come if I'd even turned the key. After hanging up on Jan, I hopped upstairs to her apartment and pressed an ear against the door.
1: No, he didn't. Because he just phoned me from somewhere outside. But he said he's coming back here, and I tell you, you'd better come over here. No, he just said he's going for a walk. Of course I can handle. All right.
0: I went back to the first floor to the phone booth and called Sergeant Franklin.
2: You think Jan Penny's in with Zanagin on this whole deal?
0: Tell you this, I don't like what I think. Look, Sergeant, I'm going back upstairs to talk to her again.
2: Talk, did you say?
0: Yes, talk. I'm going to lay it all out to her, tell her what I suspect and why. If I can break her down, okay. If I can't, well, I misjudged her.
2: Lucky stiff.
0: Huh?
2: I've seen her, Johnny boy.
0: What's that supposed to mean?
2: I hope you have misjudged her, for your sake.
0: What?
2: Reconciliation. What a lovely way to spend the rest of the evening.
0: Look, you dope.
2: Go to it, boy, and happy hunting.
1: Who is it? Johnny?
0: Yeah.
1: My, that was a short walk. But I'm glad.
0: Are you? Or are you sorry I didn't stay away longer so you could get some help?
1: Help?
0: Sit down. Sit down, Jan. I want to talk to you.
1: Oh, how masterful. Here?
0: As you know, I didn't borrow your car after all.
1: Sit next to me, darling. Let's continue from where we left off.
0: Because fortunately, somebody goofed, left the hood partly open.
1: Closer, Johnny.
0: That's why I discovered the booby trap that would have gone off as I turned the ignition key.
1: Closer, Johnny. What are you talking about?
0: That's why you didn't hear the expected explosion right after I left you.
1: Oh, no. Then they are after me, too. The warning over the phone. If I didn't stop helping you in this case, they... Oh, Johnny, what'll I do? Johnny!
0: For one thing, take your arms back to yourself.
1: What?
0: And move over to your own corner of this couch so I can pull a gun if any of your pals suddenly...
3: Oh, my dear Mr. Dollar.
0: Zanagin.
3: I fear it's too late. Artis here will pull the trigger if you so much as move a hand toward your gun. He's an excellent shot.
0: Yeah, I'm sure he is.
3: Awkward coming in the service entrance, but I was concerned lest your phone call in the lobby might have been to the police. Now, here now. Permit me to take charge of your gun.
0: Just a minute, Zanagin.
4: I shoot.
3: Yeah, thank you. Oh, yes, this is Artis, the man I've had following you since your arrival here in San Diego. You don't recognize him, dear boy?
4: I keep him from seeing me. He never know I follow him.
0: Oh, yeah. Yeah, Artis, you've been pretty good at it. But as long as we've been introduced now, why don't we shake hands?
4: Go back, or I shoot.
3: Oh, and he would, my boy. And the, I believe you call it a silencer, would obviate any undue noise.
0: Wouldn't you be happier if he did pull the triggers, Zanagin?
3: But I wish to talk with you, dear Mr. Dahl.
0: I don't think we have anything to talk about.
3: Oh, but we have. You see, dear boy, I'm curious to know why you suspected Jan here of complicity in our little plan. Lovely girl, isn't she?
0: Pretty obvious, isn't it? Now?
3: Oh, forgive me. I realize in a situation like this, it is usually the detective, or in this case, the insurance investigator, who at the point of a gun extracts a confession from the, shall we say, criminal. However...
0: Okay, I'll tell you. Apart from the threatening phone calls, which nobody but Jan seemed to know about.
3: Terrible story for her to make up.
0: You warned me in the beginning you'd have somebody tailing me while I was here in San Diego to make sure I didn't spoil your plan to collect some 460,000 insurance on that yacht you burned and sank out near the Coronados.
3: Quite right. But I must ask you to be brief in case that phone call you made was to the police. You see, with only Artis and Jan left of my staff and crew, I can't very well afford
0: it. Sure, that call was to the police. That's why I'm trying to stall you with a lot of talk.
3: Thank you For if that were true, dear boy, you would never admit it. But do continue.
0: All right. I've been followed before. I know, or at least I hope I do, every trick in the book for dodging a tail.
4: Too good.
3: Artie, you shouldn't admit he got away from you.
4: Yeah, too good. But now I make him sorry.
3: Artis, please. I wish to hear more from Mr. Dollar, and I wish to speak to him. As a matter of fact, dear Mr. Dollar, there is really no need for you to continue. You are a very intelligent young man.
0: Well, thanks.
3: You realize that no one but our little Janet could have provided me with all the information I had. You're coming out here to investigate the sinking of the Jolly Roger. Your touching deathbed scene with Mr. Parker. Your conversations with Lieutenant Smith of the Coast Guard. And, oh, she did dispose of him quite well, didn't she?
5: We'll be back with more Johnny Dollar right after this short break.
6: These days, it's hard to tell what tech works or what to trust. Aste TechSec.

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3: The state's interest in preventing disease outweighs individual religious objections in the context of public education.
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6: Here I am. I've made the Tonight Show. Man, this is a milestone. I'm just going to enjoy it. And just about the time I was thinking that, on the monitor in the dressing room, he said, and the music of Casey Mattia. I'm telling you, every time I start to think, man, I am so good, God just comes down, slaps me, and puts me right back in my place.
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9: Thanks. You realize that no one but our little Janet could have provided me with all the information I had. You're coming out here to investigate the sinking of the Jolly Roger. Your touching deathbed scene with Mr. Parker. Your conversations with Lieutenant Smith of the Coast Guard. And, oh, she did dispose of him quite well, didn't she?
10: Jan...
11: Who else, Johnny? Who else could have run down Bert Parker without leaving him?
10: You ought to have your neck...
9: No, Artie, please. I wish to talk with Mr. Dahl.
10: No wonder you insisted I drive your booby-trapped car tonight.
11: Really, darling, I'm glad that you didn't. Because if you'll listen...
9: Yes, dear boy, listen to me. You are intelligent, as I said before. You even learned why I am in immediate need of funds, so that I may finance a return to Europe and free the money of mine that has been frozen there. Millions, dear boy. And as the lovely Janet will attest, those who work with me share with me.
11: It's true, Johnny. Regardless of his reputation, when it comes to the people who will work with him...
10: Like the crew of that yacht and whoever else was working with him. He admitted that only you and this trigger-happy character here were left.
9: Oh, tools, my dear boy. Quite unlike the intelligent colleagues such as yourself and Janet, whom I wish to keep close to
10: me. Oh, artist boy, that means you better watch your step.
12: What do you mean?
9: Nothing, artist, nothing. My dear Mr. Dollar.
10: Yeah, I get it. All I do is report that your claim should be paid, and I'm on your team.
9: And you will never regret it. Not only money, more than you ever dreamed of, but... Janet, my pearl. You do like our Mr. Dollar, do you not?
10: Oh, you dirty rat.
12: Oh, get right.
10: You admit you sank the Jolly Roger yourselves and again.
9: But of course.
10: And all the men who went down with it.
9: What had to be done?
10: Even a little cabin boy.
9: Oh, yes, dear boy, yes.

0: Both he and the crew on the Jolly Roger were in danger of upsetting my plans. They had to be eliminated. But you, dear man, please, do not stand in my way. Much as I like and respect you, if you do, you will leave me no choice but to eliminate you. Even as I had to rid myself of Parker, the Lieutenant Smith, the cabin boy...
1: Look, Zinnigan, what if I were to say, okay, I'll go along with you?
0: Uh-huh.
1: To say the least, it would get me out of this present pickle I'm in.
0: And much more.
1: I still wish that gorilla of yours would aim his gun the other way.
0: Oh, Artis, I think you might relax a bit for the moment.
2: But I watch you.
0: Go on, dear boy.
1: Okay. What kind of assurance do you think you'd have that I wouldn't double-cross you?
0: There is the factor of fear.
1: Fear?
0: Oh, my dear, dear man, don't you see? The choice is as simple as this, and the choice is yours. You either accept my offer now, or you accept a bullet from Artis Gon. Now, the latter I would regret exceedingly. Not only because of you, I like you, but because it would mean temporary interruption of my plans, a quick trip across the border to avoid being found when your body is discovered, and the necessity of devising some other means for attaining passage to Europe. But far more formidable problems have been overcome many times. Dear Mr. Dollar, I do not wish to have to discuss this further. So tell
1: me... Zinnigan, I have good news.
0: Yes?
1: For me, not for you.
0: You mean you refuse? No, dear boy.
1: No, I mean you aren't going to have to discuss this any further. You won't be able to.
0: But, my dear...
1: Much as I'd like to tie up this case with a big fancy ending, a real dramatic tagline...
0: I do not understand you,
1: all of your
0: boy.
1: Long-winded confession a minute ago might just as well have been stated in court.
0: What?
1: As a matter of fact, you'll probably hear it in court, word for word.
0: I do not understand.
1: You and this homely trigger man of yours aren't the only ones who know about the service entrance to this apartment.
3: Pollard!
0: What do you mean?
1: You may as well give up quietly because the gentleman standing in the doorway directly behind
0: no!
1: you is Sergeant Franklin of the San Diego... Oh, no, you don't, Artis.
3: Do not hurt me! Help! Please!
1: Thanks, Sergeant.
0: What a mess. Better tie up this gorilla, boys.
1: I'm glad you took the hint and came over. You know my call was being listened to.
0: I kind of thought so. Well, no more Zinnigan.
1: Dead?
0: Yeah. By a slug from this big monkey's gun.
1: If I'd known he was that bad a shot, I might have tried to jump him earlier. Come on, Artis. Up.
0: After the way you hit him, he'll sleep for a long time. Well.
4: Johnny.
1: Huh?
4: Johnny, listen to me.
1: Oh, shut up. Expense account item 14, $217.50, hotel in San Diego, incidentals and plane fare back to New York and Hartford. Expense account subtotal, $523.23. I'll give you the rest when I finish my vacation in La Jolla, the one you promised me. Remarks? The fabulous crooked empire of Paulus Zinnigan is kaput. The same way it happens when every man who tries to break the rules of international law and order. You might almost have called it death by his own hand. Though, of course, little Artie will be made to pay for it. Jan, same thing, I guess. Why do they do it? Yours truly, Johnny Dollar.

0: Yours truly, Johnny Dollar, starring Bob Bailey, is transcribed in Hollywood. It is produced and directed by Jack Johnstone, who also wrote this week's story. Heard in the cast were Virginia Gregg, Forrest Lewis, Paul Frees, Jay Novello, Harry Bartell, Don Diamond, and Victor Perrin. Musical supervision by Amerigo Marino. Be sure to join us on Monday night, same time and station, for another exciting story of Yours Truly, Johnny Dollar. This is Roy Rowan speaking.
1: Yes, indeed, the final installment of the Jolly Roger Fawn Matter, which played out in March of 1956. 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I'm Greg Bell, and I believe that was Jay Novello as Zinnagin. Now, he also did some film and television. 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Can you name it? 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
1: 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Before we took a break, we were talking about Jay Novello. In 1958, he played the character Juan Greco in a few episodes of an ABC television adventure series starring Guy Williams. The answer is Zorro. I'm Greg Bell, and we're out of time. 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
15: From ABC News, I'm Dave Packer. The Trump administration announcing that the U.S. and Iran are closer to a deal than ever before. Even Iran's foreign minister acknowledging that, but the agreement appears to be more of a deal to start negotiating. However, retired Vice Admiral and former Deputy Commander of U.S. Central Command Robert Harwood points out this prelude to a deal appears to be in Iran's best interest.
16: I think the economic embargo, the oil commerce that has dried up, all of that is driving Iran to a point where they need to capitulate. It's inevitable in my mind.
15: One person killed when a large tent collapsed at a Virginia church's outdoor service Friday. Multiple people injured. It happened as heavy rain, lightning, and strong winds tore through the western part of the state. ABC meteorologist Lee Goldberg says that same storm that caused the tornado outbreak in the Midwest Thursday, and there are more storms on the way for Saturday.
17: Comes in two rounds in Kansas and Missouri. One in the morning, another round in the evening. That's a level 3 out of 5 risk for Kansas City.
15: We're learning about a special arrangement the Trump administration coordinated with the UFC, and it goes beyond Sunday's planned fight on the White House South Lawn on President Trump's 80th birthday.
18: The UFC insists they're footing the bill, which already tops $60 million. But this is a massive marketing opportunity. Corporate sponsorships prominently displayed around the cage. And taxpayer money will be spent on Super Bowl-level security handled by the Secret Service.
15: ABC Chief White House Correspondent Mary Bruce. Also on the president's birthday, his name coming down off the Kennedy Center. The administration lost a last-minute appeal to keep the name up. The original court order stated that a name change requires an act of Congress.
19: For context here, Trump was planning on closing down the Kennedy Center for about 2 years, pouring about $250 million into improving the center overall. Trump has now basically said that if his name's not on it, that renovation's not happening.
15: That's ABC's Peter Haralambos. You're listening to ABC News.
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15: It's been 10 years since 49 people were killed in the Pulse nightclub shooting in Orlando, Florida. The LGBTQ-friendly club targeted in the middle of Pride Month by an ISIS-inspired gunman. Mike Napolitano, a SWAT officer who was wounded by the gunman that night, spoke to our TV affiliate in Orlando, WFTV, about responding to the tragedy.
22: We heard him put the call out for an active shooter, and you could hear the shooting, I'm pretty sure, over the radio.
15: Some travel troubles for Pope Leo on his way home from Spain. ABC's Marcus Moore.
23: A remarkable chain of events here in Tenerife. The Pope, Vatican officials, and members of the Vatican press corps all getting ready to take off today after the Pope's 7-day tour of Spain. But after the plane sat on the tarmac for quite some time, the pilot came onto the loudspeaker and said he apologized and said that unfortunately there was an issue with the plane.
15: The solution? A ride home on a private plane on loan from the King of Spain. A big step for the Paramount Skydance team as the Department of Justice signs off on their acquisition of Warner Brothers Discovery, saying that the $111 billion mega deal is not likely to result in harm to competition or American consumers. The approval comes following an 8-month-long investigation by the DOJ. Dave Packer, ABC News.
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1: I'm Greg Bell, and up first, Oscar-winning actress Joan Fontaine recreates for radio a version of the Robert Nathan romance novel, A Portrait of Jenny. And later we resume a serialized radio production of the story of Dr. Jekyll and Mr. Hyde. This first series aired for only about half a year or so, usually adapting existing films into radio plays. But in this example, the Academy Award Theater indeed presents a book, which later became a film. This production originally played on December 4th, 1946.
5: House of Squibb presents Academy Award. Tonight, Joan Fontaine in Portrait of Jenny with John Lund. Every week, Squibb brings you Hollywood's finest. The great picture plays, the great actors and actresses, techniques and skills chosen from the honor roll of those who have won or been nominated for the famous Golden Oscar of the Academy of Motion Picture Arts and Sciences.

Tonight, Squibb brings to Academy Award Robert Nathan's famous story, Portrait of Jenny. As our star, you will hear lovely Joan Fontaine, who has three times been nominated as Best Actress of the Year and in 1941 won the Academy Award. Appearing with Miss Fontaine is the talented young actor John Lund. And now, Academy Award.

0: There is such a thing as hunger for more than food, and that was the hunger I fed on. Yes, there's another kind of suffering for the artist, which is worse than anything a winter or poverty can do. It's more like a winter of the mind, in which the life of his genius, the living sap of his work, seems frozen and motionless, caught perhaps forever in a season of death. And who knows if spring will ever come again to set it free. One evening in the winter of 1938, I was walking home through Central Park. That night I was at the bottom, without money or friends, cold and hungry and tired, without hope. I crossed the drive and started down the long deserted corridor of the mall. A little girl was playing alone in the middle of the mall. I stopped and watched her, for I was surprised to see her there alone.
1: Hello.
0: Say, it's getting pretty dark. Wanted you to go home?
1: Is it late?
0: Yes, it's late.
1: Well, I don't have to go home yet. Nobody's ready for me.
0: Well, it's rather strange for you to be here at this time.
1: I'll walk a ways with you if you don't mind. I guess it's a little lonely here by myself.
0: Why, that'll be fine. Come along. Are you all alone? Isn't anybody with you?
1: No. Who would there be? Anyway, you're with me. What have you got in the big envelope?
0: Oh, this? This is a portfolio. I carry my drawings in this.
1: Oh, I knew they were pictures.
0: How did you know?
1: Oh, I just knew. My name's Jenny, just so you'll know.
0: Jenny? Jenny what?
1: Jenny Appleton. We live in a hotel, but I don't see my mother and father very often. They're actors and actresses. They're at the Hammerstein Music Hall. They do juggling on a rope.
0: I see.
1: They're not home very much on account of being in the profession.
0: Wait a minute, Jenny. What was that you said about the Hammerstein Music Hall?
1: Why?
0: Oh, nothing. I was thinking for a moment that it had been torn down years ago.
1: Oh, no, how could it? Won't you take my hand?
0: Sure.
1: I go to school. I have very exciting lessons. I'm learning geography and history and about the Kaiser. You know, he's the king of Germany.
0: Well, he was, but that was long ago.
1: Oh, I think you're wrong. Cecily Jones is in my class, and I can fight her. I'm stronger than she is, and I can fight her good. It's fun to have somebody to play with.
0: Yes, I suppose it is.
1: Don't you have anyone to play with?
0: No.
1: Oh, that's too bad. Say, I know a song. Would you like to hear it?
0: Yes, I would.

0: Who taught you that?
1: Nobody taught me. It's just a song.
0: Well, here's the exit, Jenny. Goodbye. I have to go now.
1: Do you know the game I like to play best?
0: No, Jenny.
1: It's a wishing game.
0: What do you wish for most?
1: I wish you'd wait for me to grow up. But you won't, I guess.
0: I stood and watched her as she walked back down the mall. I waited until I couldn't see her anymore. And then I went back to my cold studio to face Mrs. Jeeks, the landlady. And I had no rent to give her. I guess I was getting pretty desperate the day I brought my sketches into the Matthews Gallery. There was a show on, and I guess I went in more out of curiosity than hope of selling anything. Mr. Matthews came out of his little office at the rear.
2: Yes, what can I do for you?
0: Why, I don't know. You could buy one of my pictures, perhaps.
2: Landscapes?
0: Yes, mostly.
2: I see. Well, I don't know. Of course, we buy very little, almost nothing. The times being what they are. However, let me see what you have. Landscapes. Too bad. I'm sorry, but... Oh, wait a minute. What's this?
0: Oh, why, that's not anything. That's only a sketch. It's just a little girl I met in the park. I was trying to remember something. I didn't know I'd brought it along with me.
2: Ah, but still, this is different. It's good. It's very good. You know why I like it? I can see the past in it. Yes, sir, I've seen that little girl before, somewhere. Yet I couldn't tell you where. Do me a portrait of the little girl in the park, and I'll make you famous.
0: It was on a Sunday morning that I saw Jenny again. There had been 2 or 3 weeks of clear, cold weather, and the big lake in the park at 72nd Street was frozen and good for skating. I found Jenny near the bridge. She was all in black velvet, with a short, wide skirt and white boots attached to her round, old-fashioned skates. She seemed taller than I had remembered her. Older, too.
1: Hello, Mr. Adams.
0: Hello, Jenny. I didn't know it was you. You look older than last time.
1: Oh, well, maybe you didn't see me very good. Come along. Let's skate.
0: Jenny, it seems to me that you've grown a lot since I saw you.
1: I know. I'm hurrying, you see.
0: How are your parents? Are they having a good season?
1: Yes, they're in Boston now.
0: Oh, I see. And you're here alone.
1: Oh, I don't mind.
0: You know, Jenny, I did a little sketch of you. I sold it. It brought me luck.
1: Oh, I'm so glad. I wish I could see it.
0: I'll do one someday just for you.
1: Oh, how grand. And did the man pay you much?
0: $25, Jenny, a fortune. But most important is that Mr. Matthews, the man who bought the sketch of you, wants me to paint a portrait.
1: Oh, who will it be of?
0: Well, I don't know. I haven't found out yet.
1: Oh, then perhaps... Oh, will you let it be me?
0: I don't know. Perhaps.
1: Oh, hooray, I'm going to have my picture painted. Oh, won't Emily be mad?
0: Emily?
1: She's my best friend. She had her picture painted, and I said you were going to paint mine. And she said you'd never heard of you, so I slapped her.
0: But I thought it was Cecily you always fought with.
1: Cecily's dead. She had scarlet fever. Now my best friend's Emily. I thought you'd know.
0: How would I know? Jenny, what's the matter? Are you cold?
1: Yes.
0: Well, come on. We'll get hot chocolate in the shelter.

0: Good?
1: I love it.
0: And how are you getting along in school?
1: Oh, it's all right. I'm having French now.
0: French? But you were just starting on sums when last I...
1: I can say colors, and I can count to ten. Un, deux, trois, quatre. And I can say war in French. C'est la guerre.
0: The war? What war?
1: Oh, I don't know. It's just the war. They won't hurt children like me, will they?
0: No, of course not.
1: That's good. I don't like being hurt. There's lots of fun.
0: Finish the chocolate?
1: Mm-hmm.
0: And let's go, and we'll skate once more around.
1: Oh, yes. I'd hate it to stop, because when will we ever have it again?
0: Jenny, tell me, when did Cecily die?
1: 2 years ago.

0: I tried to find Jenny, but it was no use. No use at all. Even my friend the taxi driver, Gus, wasn't much help.
1: So, what you want is I should find a girl whose name is Jenny. You don't know where she lives or anything about her?
0: Well, her parents are jugglers. Their name is Appleton.
1: Appleton. Appleton. There used to be an act with that name down at the old Hammerstein.
0: That's right. That's where they were.
1: Well, then, Mac, they'd be in the old folks' home by now. Oh, wait a minute. Seems I remember something about an accident of some sort. I don't know. You sure you seen this girl?
0: Yes, I made some sketches of her.
1: That don't signify. I was thinking maybe you made her up.
0: No, I didn't make her up, Gus.
1: Okay, I'll keep punching. But it don't figure, that's all.
0: The first snow was falling as I went home. I let myself in and Mrs. Jeeks came out of the parlor. There was suspicion and resentment and a curious excitement in her.
2: There you are at last.
0: Yes, Mrs. Jeeks. What is it?
2: You have a visitor. A young lady. Fine doings, I must say.
0: Young lady?
2: Fine doings, I must say. She's waiting for you up there. I'll wash my hands of all of
0: it. Jenny.
3: I thought maybe you wanted me to come, Eben. I've never been in a studio before. It's lovely.
0: Oh, it's an awful place, Jenny. It's pretty dirty.
3: Yes, it is. I didn't want to say it, but I guess as long as you said it first. I don't suppose you have an apron and something to dust with.
0: You're not going to try to clean it.
3: Yes, while the water's boiling for tea.
0: Oh, my sketches on the floor. Wait, I'll pick them up.
3: I was looking at these. Do you mind?
0: Of course I don't mind.
3: They're beautiful. I think you're a very good artist. Only some of them... I don't know where they are. I've never seen those places.
0: Well, that's Radio City. They're new, I guess. They haven't been built very long.
3: Yes, I guess that's it. It's funny how sometimes you've never seen things and still you know them. As though you were going to see them sometime, and because you were going to see them, you could remember what they looked like. That doesn't sound right, does it?
0: No. Sounds pretty mixed up.
3: Yes, I guess it does. You couldn't remember what you hadn't ever seen. Oh, what am I thinking about? I haven't dusted at all.
0: Oh, never mind, Jenny. We'll have tea.
3: Eben, Emily and I are going away to boarding school. I don't want to go, but Mother says I have to. I'll miss you, Eben.
0: I'll miss you too, Jenny. Will you pose for me before you go?
3: Oh, I was hoping you'd say that. Yes, I will.
0: Will you come tomorrow, then?
3: I don't know. I don't know if I can.
0: The day after?
3: I'll come as soon as I can. You're not sad anymore, are you, Eben? I mean, you were so sad the first time I saw you.
0: No, Jenny, I'm fine now. I was scared that night I met you. I felt as though I were lost.
3: No, oh no! Don't ever say that. Not ever again. And besides, you weren't lost. You were here. And here isn't lost. It can't be. It mustn't be. I couldn't bear it. We can't both of us be lost.
0: Jenny, what a foolish way to talk.
3: Yes, it's foolish. Don't let's talk about it anymore.
0: Because with little girls like you...
3: Yes, little girls like me. Here, go wash the teacups before you forget.
0: All right, Jenny. Wait for me. I'll be right back.
3: Yes, Eben. I'll wait for you.
0: Jenny? Jenny, where are you? Jenny! Jenny, you said you'd wait. Oh, Jenny...

0: You're listening to the Academy Award Theater. We'll be right back with more after this short intermission.
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11: I prepared a 5-foot canvas. I stretched and mounted it, wet one side of it with water, and worked in a light surface of white lead with my palette knife. Then I set it out to dry. After that, there was nothing to do but wait. Jenny came at the end of the week. She looked pale, and she was dressed in some kind of mourning.
12: Eben, it's Father and Mother. They're dead.
11: Oh.
12: They had an accident.
11: I know. I mean, I read about it in the paper.
12: Oh, yes.
11: I'm sorry, Jenny.
12: They were sweet to me. I didn't used to see them very much, but the way they died...
11: I know.
12: Oh, heaven.
11: Look, Jenny, you don't want to pose today, do you? I mean, after this.
12: Well, I wanted to come. I wanted to see you, just to be here. Well, I might as well pose. I don't look very pretty, though.
11: Pretty? Jenny, you're beautiful. Look, I'll pose you in this chair and put that piece of old yellow silk behind you. Now here, let me face you so you get the light. The picture I started that day needs no description, for most of you have seen it. The Metropolitan Museum calls it Girl in a Black Dress. But to me, it has always been simply Jenny. I must have been painting over 2 hours when I suddenly saw Jenny droop forward in her chair.
12: I'm so tired, Heaven.
11: Oh, here. You must take some hot tea.
12: I'm better now. I'm not so cold. I can sit again if you want me to.
11: No. There's lots of time.
12: No, there isn't. But I'll do as you say. I'll rest if you say so. You're all I have now, Evan.
11: Me, Jenny?
12: Except for my aunt. Only I don't know her very well. She's going to take care of me from now on.
11: Well, that's all right then, isn't it?
12: You do want me to come, don't you? To pose, I mean.
11: Oh, Jenny, Jenny.
12: I'll come as soon as I can.
11: Jenny, my darling.
12: Yes, Evan.
11: Jenny, where does your aunt live?
12: Poor Evan. What does it matter where I live? You can't come to me. I can only come to you.
11: Jenny. And it's true.
12: Goodbye, Evan. I'll come back as soon as I can. I'll hurry, truly. But I didn't want you to know. Try to wait for me.
11: Jenny came again. She seemed to stand on the threshold of vibrant young womanhood. I knew I must finish my portrait before it was too late.
12: Oh, Evan, the girls at school keep asking me about you, but I won't tell them anything except that you're very handsome.
11: Oh, Jenny, they'll be silly.
12: And that you're a great artist and that you nearly starved to death. They love that part of it. They thought it was very romantic.
11: He got.
12: Well, they did, and they think it's romantic my coming to see you like this.
11: Well, perhaps it is, but we've got work to do.
12: Oh, you're not angry with me, Evan. I was only joking.
11: Of course, I'm not angry. But let's get back to work, shall we?
12: Evan.
11: Uh-huh.
12: I really didn't say you were handsome.
11: Oh, no?
12: I have a funny mind, I guess.
11: Mm-hmm.
12: And you have a funny mind, too.
11: Well, perhaps I have. Perhaps I have. Just turn your head a little to the right.
12: Evan, do you think that people sometimes can know what lies ahead? I mean, what's going to happen to them? Oh,
11: nonsense.
12: I don't know. I'm not so sure. You know how you feel sad about things sometimes? Things that haven't happened. Well, perhaps they're things that are going to happen. Perhaps we know it, and we're just afraid to admit it to ourselves. Why couldn't you, Evan, if you could see ahead, feel sorry for what was coming? Only you wouldn't know that it was coming. You'd call it worry or something.
11: Yeah, mm-hmm. I think I've got it, Jenny. The portrait, I mean. You can rest while I wash up. But when I came back, she was gone. She left a note on the bed.
12: Evan, dear, I'll be back someday, but not long. In the spring, I think.
11: Spring was early that year. One day the grass in the park smelled sweet and fresh, and a robin sang on the lawn below the mall, and I took the portrait down to Mr. Matthews.
13: Well, that's it.
11: You mean you like it, Mr. Matthews?
13: Like it. This picture, well, I don't like to use the word masterpiece, but if the museum were to take it...
11: Yes, Mr. Matthews?
13: It might bring more than $1,000. And as an advance, I think I can let you have $300.
11: Truly, this was my spring. I walked on the soft air and my heart sang. And suddenly, when the door opened, I didn't even turn my head. I knew it was Jenny.
12: Hello, Evan.
11: Jenny, dear. The picture had sold. Oh, Jenny, I'm rich and famous.
12: Of course, Evan. I've always known.
11: Jenny, let me look at you. Jenny, you've grown up.
12: Have I, Evan?
11: Yes. Into the most beautiful woman in the world.
12: Thank you, Evan. I'm glad. I'm glad that you like me.
11: You're out of boarding school?
12: Well, I'm going to study in Paris now. You were there, weren't you? Is it very lovely? Tell me what to see, what to do, so that someday... we'll have done it all together.
11: Sit down, Jenny, and let me catch my breath. When you say Paris, I remember a room a friend of mine had. A room like the prow of a ship, butting its way up the Seine. The river pouring by on both sides under the windows.
12: Oh, how perfect, Evan. Go on and on. It's like being there and living all those wonderful times now. Tell me more, Evan. Tell me. Evan, who is it? Evan, I have a feeling. Don't open that door.
14: Don't open this door, eh?

0: I moved away after that. I took a little house up on the New England coast, and I kept painting. Often I would sail. In September, a hurricane was reported in the Caribbean, but I paid little attention. I was too busy trying to put Jenny out of my mind. I might just as well have tried to stop the hurricane, which caught me as the little boat was running for home that afternoon. Somehow I got to the beach, and as I floundered ashore, I saw a wave coming towards me from the sea. It didn't look very high, just a line of brown foam with branches and sand in it. And then I saw her. She was below me to the east, struggling up the slope from the river. Another wave was coming. I could see it. I ran to her. Jenny! Jenny! I'm coming! Hold on, Jenny! Jenny!
1: Evan!
0: Jenny, I was afraid I wouldn't get here, darling. Your face is cold. Your lips...
1: Oh, I had to get back to you, Evan.
0: We've got to move, darling. Try to walk a little.
1: You go, Evan. I can't make it.
0: Jenny, help me. I can't lift you. Jenny!
1: Let me look at you, Evan. Let me put my arms around you. Hold me close, Evan. Closer. We're together now.
0: Oh, dear God, yes. We're together now, Jenny.
1: Evan, there's only one love. Nothing can change it. It's still all right, darling. Whatever happens. Because we'll always be together. Somewhere.
0: I know.
1: Always. Forever and ever. Evan... Forever.

0: He's coming out of it. You all right, son? He grabbed you just in time.
1: No, no. Where is she? Where's Jenny? Jenny! Jenny! Jenny!
0: He's off his nut.
1: Jenny.
0: There wasn't anybody with him when that wave hit.
2: In New York, I met Gus, the cab driver. He didn't say anything. Just handed me a clipping from a newspaper. Monday, September 22nd. The steamship Lutetia reported today the loss of one of its passengers in a storm 100 miles off Nantucket Lightship. Miss Jenny Appleton, who was returning to America after a stay of several years abroad, was swept off the deck by a wave which smashed part of the bridge. Officials were trying to discover the whereabouts of Miss Appleton's relatives in this country.
3: I thought maybe you didn't know. I'm sorry, Mac.
2: No. No, I knew, Gus. It's still all right. It's all right.

0: Joan Fontaine is currently engaged in the Universal International production, Ivy. John Lund may soon be seen in the Paramount Technicolor production, Perils of Pauline. Portrait of Jenny will shortly be produced as a Selznick International picture starring Jennifer Jones and Joseph Cotten. This is Hugh Brundage bidding you good night until next Wednesday at the same time when you're invited to listen again to Academy Award presented by the House of Squibb, a name you can trust. 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
1: From December 4th, 1946. In what was unusual, that production was of a film not yet released. Indeed, based on a novel by Robert Nathan, A Portrait of Jenny came to the big screen a year or so later. I'm Greg Bell, and next on When Radio Was, we make our weekly visit with

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1: I am the Whistler, and I know many things, for I walk by night. I know many strange tales hidden in the hearts of men and women who have stepped into the shadows. Yes, I know the nameless terrors of which they dare not speak.
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1: It was night, but even with the protection of darkness, Max Tyler crouched low on the apartment house fire escape. He was tense, alert, ready to run. And suddenly it happened.
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3: All right, now come on, move. I can let you have it and you'll be another dead burglar. 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

0: Ladies and gentlemen, we now present George Edwards in Dr. Jekyll and Mr. Hyde.
1: Thurza, I've reserved a special carriage on the train. Your whole bed will be lifted into it so that you can go up to London without ever having to move.
2: Even if you never do aught else for me, Doctor, I'll never forget how kind you've been and what a change you've made in life for me.
1: You just wait till I've finished. I haven't started yet. As soon as you get to London, I'm going to have you taken to a private nursing home, and then we'll get the best specialist in England to have a look at you.
2: Won't you be looking after me?
1: Of course I will, but I'll need help. There are plenty of things that I don't know.
2: I'd rather have you than anybody else, no matter how much they know.
1: You wait till Sir Humphrey sees you. You'll like him. He operated on the little Duke of Cumberland after he was thrown off his horse. They thought he'd never walk again, but a little while ago, I saw him playing football.
2: True? Be that true?
1: As true as you're going to get up off that bed of yours and walk across the room to me inside 6 months.
2: Ay, it do seem too wonderful to even think about. And me thinking I'd be lying here, stuck in this little room for the rest of me days.
1: Instead of which you're going up to London, and you're going to start life all over again. Oh, what's this? Not tears?
2: Oh, why should you do all this for me?
1: Will you do something for me?
2: Anything. Anything in all the world.
1: Well, get well and strong. Nothing you can ever do will mean so much to me as that. Will you promise?
2: I promise.
1: Come along, then. Put your arms around my neck. I'm going to carry you out of the carriage, outside, and then they'll come and get your bed and take it down to the station. You ready?
2: Aye, that I be.
1: Hold hard, then. Don't be afraid. I'll not let you fall.
2: I'd not be afeard of anything with you.

0: Well, matron, how's my patient today?
1: Much the same, doctor. Sir Humphrey's just having a look at her now. Would you care to go along?
0: No, I'll see him after he's finished. Has she been out in the garden today?
1: Yes, she had about 3 hours in the sun.
0: Make any attempt to walk?
1: Two of the nurses supported her.
0: But no success by herself?
1: None at all.
0: Strange. Ah, here's Sir Humphrey. I'll see what he has to say.
2: Oh, there you are, gentle. I got here a little early. Hope you don't mind my going ahead and seeing Miss Cole.
0: Not at all. I'm glad I wasn't there in a way. I'm anxious to hear what you think.
2: Well, to be quite frank, I'm a little at a loss. There's no reason at all why she shouldn't have begun to use her legs ages ago. After all, there was no fracture, just a severe dislocation of the spine. And once we get that right...
0: Yes, I know.
2: Of course, there was a certain amount of atrophy of the muscles from this use. If only that fellow down in... where was it he lived?
0: Bodmin?
2: That's right, Bodmin. Well, if he'd had the sense to really find out what was the matter with her, she'd have been on her feet years ago.
0: So, what are we going to do?
2: Oh, just persevere. She's got an idea she's going to fall. Now, if we could only get her walking without thinking about it...
0: You think she'd be all right?
2: Oh, of course she would. Physically, there's not a thing the matter.
0: All right. I think I've got an idea. Would you care to stay for a while and see?
2: See what?
0: If we can get her to walk without thinking of it.
2: Oh, how are you going to do that?
0: That's my secret. Is she back in her room?
2: Yes. They brought her inside to let me examine her.
0: Good. Well, let's go and see what we can do.
2: By the way, I was reading an article of yours in an old science magazine. Ever do any chemical research these days?

0: Now, Thirza, I want you to walk across this room.
1: Oh, I'll fall. I know I'll fall.
0: Oh, not you. I got Sir Humphrey to come along specially to tell you that there's not a thing the matter with you.
1: Then why can't I move my legs?
0: You only think you can't.
1: Am I as daft as all that?
0: You're not daft at all. You're just frightened.
1: What about?
0: That you're going to fall. Now you're going to stand up and I'm going to take away those crutches like this.
1: Oh, no.
0: Ah, oh, now. You must trust me, Thirza. And when I tell you there's nothing the matter, I mean it. Don't you remember how you promised me you'd do anything in the world for me?
1: Aye, and I would too.
0: Then you've got to let me take your crutches and try to stand on your feet by yourself. Now, will you do that much?
1: I'll try.
0: Good girl. Now we'll do it. Now, are you ready?
1: Aye.
0: First one.
1: Oh.
0: Then the other. Steady.
1: Aye.
0: Steady now.
1: Oh. Oh.
2: Thirza.
0: Steady now. What's all the fuss about, Thirza?
1: Oh, where did you come from? Oh, Sam, be it really you?
0: I don't know who else should be hugging you and kissing you like this.
1: Why, I walked.
0: Of course you did. Didn't Dr. Jekyll tell you to?
1: Dr. Jekyll? Why, he's gone.
0: Why, so he has. And the other one, too. Can you beat that now? Perhaps they guessed we'd like to be alone.
1: Oh, how did you get here? Where did you come from, Sam?
0: I got in yesterday by boat all the way from South Africa.
1: And why did no one tell me you were coming back?
0: Oh, that was part of his plan for curing you. He knew that there had to be someone to take your mind off yourself so that you'd walk without thinking about it.
1: Oh, Sam, it's like a miracle to have you back and to find that I can walk.
0: Oh, Thirza, steady now. Hang on to me. Perhaps you'd better not be too flash with standing up at first.
1: Oh.
0: Let me pick you up and carry you back to your chair.
1: Nay, let me walk. He said that there were nothing wrong with me. I want to prove that he were right. He said I'd walk through Maston Bridge back to me own home and that I'd not lie in the dark no more and see the face I had would hide.
0: He were right, lass. He were right. Y'all walk through Marston Bridge to your own home, and I'll go with yer till the day I die.
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1: Henry. Henry.
0: Why, Margaret. Margaret. You, of all people. Where did you come from?
1: I'm just up in London for a few days to do some shopping. I caught sight of you as you passed and well, I ran after you, Henry.
0: I'm awfully glad you did. Come and sit down in this little park and tell me all about yourself. Where have you been all this time?
1: I went abroad for a while, and then I came back and went down to stay with Sir Robert and Lady Fairley. That's where I am now.
0: You're not making your home there permanently.
1: What do you mean, Henry?
0: Do I have to say?
1: You mean John?
0: Yes, John.
1: I thought I'd steeled myself against hearing you say things like that. But they still hurt, I'm afraid.
0: Why? Because I want you to be happy.
1: That you can hope to hear me say I'm going to marry another man. Sometimes I wonder, did you ever love me at all?
0: Oh, Margaret.
1: I know. But if only you'd tell me why you won't marry me. If I had something positive to go on, it'd be easier. But you've given me nothing but hints and evasions.
0: Is it not enough, my dear, that I must renounce you forever? Must I also make you hate me before your consent to find happiness with someone else?
1: How can I do that? Could you?
0: You mean find happiness with someone else?
1: Yes. You and I grew together through the years, Henry. I never realized how close we were until I've been trying to forget you during the past 3 months.
0: You must forget. Don't you understand? You must.
1: I can't. That's what I came up to London for. Oh, I pretended I wanted to do some shopping. That wasn't so. I came to see you. I had to see you.
0: But you mustn't. You mustn't. You don't understand. You don't know what you're saying.
1: I know there'll never be anybody else for me. No matter what you've done or what you are.
0: Oh, Margaret. Margaret. If you could only understand. You don't understand.
1: I know I don't. I'll never understand what it is that came over you. Why you suddenly changed when my father was...
0: Don't say it.
1: Henry.
0: Don't say it.
1: Don't look like that. You haven't still got that terrible thought that you were responsible for what happened?
0: I had allowed myself to forget. To forget for a little while. I'm glad that you reminded me.
1: Oh, Henry. What do you mean? What is this mad obsession that you've got? I was talking to Hugh Lanyon. He was telling me that you're trying to find all the people that Hyde has injured and to put things right for them.
0: Hugh had no right.
1: You had every right. He's your friend and I'm the woman you love. Can't we know the secrets of your life?
0: No. Never. No one shall ever know that.
1: Henry, my darling, why do you shut me out? You look so haggard and so worn. Oh, and it's all so needless.
0: Why must you torture me?
10: Haven't I told you that there can be nothing more between us?
1: But why? Why?
10: Because I no longer love you.
1: What? What did you say? Henry, it's not true. Not that. Or anything but that.
10: What else can it be? I've tried to spare you, but you forced me to it.
1: You mean... There's someone else?
10: Yes. There's someone else.
1: Oh, no, no! I'm sorry. I should have understood before. It was stupid of me. I'll go now. No, don't bother to get up. I'll just walk down that path and out through the gate. It's best to do it that way. Goodbye. I hope that you'll be very happy.

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We'll have the next installment at the same time and day on your local radio station next week. I'm Greg Bell, and earlier we had Joan Fontaine starring on the Academy Award Theater, and she has one Oscar, but her older sister has two. I'll name her and then wrap up when radio was right after this.

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14: From ABC News, I'm Dave Packer. We're seeing the strongest signs yet that the U.S. and Iran are nearing an agreement to end the war. A senior administration official telling us there's an 80 to 85% chance it happens. Iran's foreign minister says that a settlement's never been closer. ABC's Jonathan Curl.
15: The senior administration official told reporters the agreement, quote, reopens the Strait of Hormuz and lifts the U.S. blockade. But then a 60-day period for the U.S. and Iran to hash out an agreement on the future of Iran's nuclear program. The official says the memorandum of understanding, quote, leads to the dismantling of that program and for the destruction and removal of Iran's stockpile of enriched uranium. Iran has long insisted on its right to enrich uranium and has said nothing publicly to indicate that has changed.
14: Workers at the Kennedy Center spending the overnight on a scaffold taking President Trump's name off the building. The administration lost a last-minute appeal to keep his name up. The original court order stated that a name change requires an act of Congress. Congresswoman Joyce Beatty satisfied with the outcome.
16: Kennedy Center was here and doing fine before Donald Trump, and it will be here and doing fine after Donald.
14: SpaceX blasting off on Wall Street, Elon Musk's company going public, the biggest IPO on record, making Musk the world's first trillionaire.
17: What it could mean for your 401k? ABC's Matt Rivers.
18: SpaceX stock prices at $135 a share, surging to nearly $161 by the end of the day. The company, which has yet to turn a profit, is now valued at more than $2 trillion. And Musk, whose other companies include Tesla and X, is now worth an estimated $1.1 trillion. That's more than the next four richest people in the world, both of Google's co-founders, Jeff Bezos and Mark Zuckerberg, combined.
17: For decades, he was a fixture on morning television. His family says movie critic and arts reporter Gene Shalit has died at 100. They said he passed peacefully in his sleep. You're listening to ABC News.
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17: A new recall over a possible engine stall while driving. ABC's Chuck Sievertson has details.
21: Ford is recalling more than 225,000 Focus models over a valve malfunction that could cause the engine to stall unexpectedly while being driven, increasing the risk of a crash. According to the recall report from the National Highway Traffic Safety Administration, Ford Motors had previously issued a recall for this defect, but repairs were either not completed or were performed incorrectly.
17: All systems go for President Trump's UFC fight at the White House this weekend. ABC Stephen Fortnoy.
22: Judge Amit Mehta of the U.S. District Court here in Washington rejected a request to put in place a temporary restraining order that would have prevented Sunday's event. The lawsuit was brought by two Virginia residents who said, among other things, that the claw is grotesque, that the event itself is corrupt. The judge said that these two Virginia residents didn't have standing to sue, that they weren't injured in a way that would require the court's intervention. There wasn't enough irreparable harm alleged. That come Monday morning, the plan is to take this claw down, that it won't do, he found, any kind of permanent damage to the White House grounds. The UFC is also, by the way, paying to repair the grass.
17: Anthropic announced it's suspending access to its Fable 5 and Mythos 5 models after the U.S. government asked it to suspend access to any foreign national. The company is saying that the end result is they must suspend access for everyone to remain compliant. The company says they're complying but disagree with the government's findings that led to the order. Dave Packer, ABC News.
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2: All right. Hello, West Virginia. We are back for more in the 304. 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We've made it to Friday, and not a moment too soon. There is so much stuff going on. Look who's back. Coop, welcome back to the party, pal.
3: Oh, hey, I forgot that I was off yesterday.
2: Yeah, how was the youngin's big birthday?
3: It was nice. It was we had to do it an emergency birthday situation yesterday.
2: So emergency birthday.
3: Yeah, we had some plans that changed, and so anyway, we had to pull some strings and get some things done yesterday. Had a good time.
2: So it's a birthday weekend on FM Essie.
3: Yeah,
2: I guess.
3: That is correct. Okay. Yeah, she's already been to one grandparent. She gets to go to another one tomorrow, and she's going to have a party. But mine and my wife's thing for her kind of fell through, so we had to do some last minute things yesterday.
2: Gotcha.
3: Got it taken care of. We did a good job.
2: We're all here today, so
3: ready to go.
2: We got so much stuff happening. We got the WVU College World Series game in our window. Troy leads West Virginia now 4-3. In the top of the third, and the Trojans are still batting. West Virginia had a 3-1 lead in this game, and now Cole is leaving the game. He's out of the game. So West Virginia's starting pitcher is out of the game after 52 pitches. He is still responsible for a runner in scoring position at second base with two outs in the third. So we're keeping our eye on that. One other quick thing about the WVU baseball game this afternoon. We were so concerned, and I think rightfully so, because in the past, heat and humidity has been a factor in Omaha for this tournament. Today, man, it looks great out there.
3: Yeah,
2: temperatures in the mid-80s, and the wind really not a factor, blowing about 10 miles an hour. So we'll keep abreast of that as we move along this afternoon. High school baseball state tournament going on in Huntington this afternoon. And, you know, we've had a couple of local teams already pull through today. So as far as the state tournament is concerned, how about Ripley? Ripley knocked off the number one seed Bridgeport, and I almost called in sick on that coup.
3: I wondered, they didn't get any special magic because they're all the way in Huntington and they weren't here in Charleston.
2: I know. So Ripley advances. They beat the Indians 5-1, and just over St. Albans defeated Shady Spring 3-2. So Ripley's going to meet St. Albans in the AAA championship game that will be tomorrow at 5:30. All right, for our local listeners, what's our situation for later this afternoon? We're going to be diving out a hotline here locally for G-Dub, right?
3: Yeah, that's pretty straightforward. The George Washington baseball game against Jefferson is going to be on, I think that's right, is going to be on WCHS starting at 4:45. So it's going to load on there. Now, I anticipated there being more overlap, and so it is what it is. We are now also on 1490 WSWW. So
2: hear that, Ryan?
3: We're on our sister station as well right now. And so when the game does come on WCHS at 4:45, folks locally, if you want to, now St. Albans, of course, there's a lot of people following that, and there's some good people at St. Albans that paid to have that on WCHS, mm-hmm. So that's why we're bringing it to you on CHS. But if you wanted to check in on like the 5 o'clock in or out, or you wanted to hear what Brad Howell has to say from right on the heels of this Mountaineer game at 5 o'clock or something along those lines, mm-hmm. You can go over to 1490 here locally and catch it over there.
2: So the fact that we're on 580 and now 1490 at the same time, right?
3: Yeah.
2: We're at the same time.
3: Hey, well, affiliates went up by one.
2: We just added another affiliate. Yes. So what's that mean financially for Ryan, myself, and Stephanie in the box? Because she's technically on the show as well.
3: Well, nothing for you all.
2: Oh, man. So there you go. So that's what you need to know. We'll be diving out for George Washington ball. What time's a pregame? 4:45?
3: Yes.
2: 4:45. Okay.
3: Yes. So and there might be other people along the network doing that as well, depending on how much they're carrying the games.
2: There you go. Okay. So that'll be happening at 4:45 this afternoon. I don't think they've really been affected too badly in Huntington because of the weather.
3: Oh, they've been very lucky. Yeah. I think I think the entire week so far, they've only had one delay in the weather. So that's very lucky.
2: It was really, you know, as I said, I was briefly a TV weatherman, and around 12:30, it was raining. What would be the technical term? I think it would be raining to beat the band at my house a little while ago. But we're doing okay now.
3: Some of those were popping up.
2: Yeah. And you know what? The current temp here in Charleston is 84. That seems a little high, doesn't it? I mean, just after the rain, it seems.
3: Haven't been out in a while. I'm not sure. Yeah, I was doing stuff.
2: We got the World Cup this afternoon. Well, not this afternoon. Well, actually, we do have a game going on. Canada's playing. They just started their game with Bosnia.
3: Oh, they play soccer there?
2: They play, yeah. The game's in Toronto. Team USA plays tonight. Team USA plays tonight against Paraguay, and that game is at SoFi Stadium in L.A., so that's a very highly anticipated game.
3: Do we need
2: a
3: World Cup correspondent? I feel like we need a correspondent.
2: Well, I tried to do a little. Did you catch the Latin call I've got of the Mexico goal that's in the Sound of Sports today?
3: We'll talk about that in a minute.
2: Okay, so we got that. We're also kind of waiting on news from the Reds, Coop, which is kind of curious. We're supposed to have the results of Ellie De La Cruz MRI this afternoon. We don't have those yet, but we do have the Reds lineup for tonight's game, and he's not in it. But that's not surprising, is it? I mean, he's supposed to be out at least a month.
3: Yeah, I mean, right? Yeah, I mean, I know that he's going to try to push it to come back as soon as he can. They, I don't know if he went to the same doctor as Tarek Skobel or something. You know,
2: we can rebuild him.
3: Rolling these guys back as soon as possible. But I don't think that's unusual. I think they're just waiting to make sure he's good to go. And what they don't want is Ellie to come back. Although, frankly, the as much heat as he gets on defense sometimes, obviously they need him defensively for every. You know, play that he makes a mistake on every once in a while. He's a settling force to that infield because they had no idea what they were doing the whole time that he's been out playing very, very bad defense. But, yeah, you don't want him to come back and play injured like he did last year. So right. I'm assuming they're going to just clear him.
2: By the way, the inning has just ended, and Troy puts 3 on the board, and they now lead West Virginia 4-3. Chanson Cole is out of the game after 52 pitches. You know, I'm a glass half full kind of guy. If he only threw 52 pitches, potentially he could come back in an emergency situation, depending on what happens in the remainder of this game and games going forward in the tournament. So, Cole's out, and West Virginia's down, but only by a run. So in the game, it's 4-3. Pirates, after losing to the Dodgers last night, they continue their homestand tonight. Miami rolls in, so they'll... After playing I don't want to say anything's easy in the major leagues, but after going back-to-back in Atlanta and then hosting the Dodgers, it's probably going to be a little bit of a welcome relief to see Miami. But you never know. You never know. The Reds were off yesterday. They're back home to open a homestand tonight against the Diamondbacks. Nick Lodolo's going to pitch for the Reds. The Dirty Birds won last night. You know, and it's been a rough season, so we should give them a hand when they do win. They've now won 2 out of their last 3 games against High Point. They're going to host them tonight, weather permitting, of course, at the ballpark about 6 blocks from here. Ryan, you came back from Chicago, and you wanted to talk a little bit about your museum excursion when you're in the city with the big shoulders and the windy city. What's the story on that?
4: Well, the story is that I kept mentioning, hey, I went to the Field Museum, and then you wouldn't let me elaborate because you would go to sports and... So, you know, there's that.
2: So this is kind of like a Festivus segment, or are you going to tell us about the museum? Or
4: yeah, okay. Well, I'll tell you during buy or sell, because I didn't want to take any chances that you would distract yourself during the crosstalk. So I put it into a situation where we're going to be forced to talk about it, which is buy or sell.
2: As you can tell, Coop, things went swimmingly around here yesterday.
3: Yeah, about I was expected, honestly.
2: Yeah, you go. So we will get into it at buy or sell. Yes. Hey, are we back to full strength for buy or sell today, Coop? Is it a fearsome foursome or a 3-man weave, or what are we looking at?
3: Murphy
2: here?
3: Hasn't told me that he can't make it, so it's on his schedule. I'm assuming he'll be here.
2: All right, so there we go. Well, that's good news. Oh, by the way, did you see where Steve Sabins, the baseball coach at WVU, was named as the National Collegiate Baseball Writers Association
3: coach of the year? We've had a little coverage of it on the network.
2: We've been talking about that a little
3: touched on it just a couple times.
2: Did you talk about the little ka-ching bonus he gets for winning that award?
3: Hey, man.
2: That's a 50K award, man. That's not bad.
3: Not bad.
2: You know what? Have you ever...
3: Still couldn't buy all of those Jell-O shots with 50K.
2: Now, has that been discussed as well?
3: I don't know that we've discussed the total number. You know, they post the board from that bar on the Jell-O shots, so I added them all up before we came down. And with West Virginia leading the way with over 7,000 of these Jell-O shots...
2: Did you believe that, by the way?
3: Of course I do. Of course I believe it.
2: Do you believe that WVU fans... did seven times as many Jell-O shots as any other fan base that's in Omaha this week?
3: I think if we have any opportunity for small flexes, we're going to take it.
2: I'm kind of with you on that, by the way.
3: And what a brilliant marketing scheme from the bar out there, because it has the price right there, so it's $5 a Jell-O shot, right?
2: Right.
3: So I totaled them all up, and you're at like 12,600 and some times five, did a little math. They're over $63,000. In Jell-O shots. What a great marketing scheme. You know, it's purely for the loyalty that you have to your team.
2: No doubt.
3: It has nothing to do with the bar making $63,000 in Jell-O shots.
2: That's right. That's exactly right. Well, you know, things went pretty well yesterday. Hey, do you think you're going to go see Disclosure Day? You're going to go see Disclosure Day?
3: I want to. It may not be like right away. I don't live in the world where I go see premiere movies anymore, but it's one that I hope to see in the theater. I don't want to wait for a streamer on this one.
2: What do you think about that, Ryan? You going to go see Disclosure Day?
4: I think I'll wait for a stream.
2: Yeah. I don't know, man. This seems like it might be the kind of movie that you might want to see in the theater.
3: Oh, what do these kids know these days about seeing blockbusters in the theater?
2: Oh, wait a minute. I think we have an update on the college baseball game. Let's go to our correspondent here in the studio, Jeff Jenkins. Jeff, what's the latest on the old Golden Blue?
5: Sean Smith just lined one out of there.
2: Yeah.
5: So so it's 4-4.
2: Did you see Guzman steal home in this game?
5: I did.
2: That was pretty exciting.
5: Troy can hit.
2: Yeah, no doubt.
5: They can hit. So West Virginia's going to have to outscore them. I think.
3: I feel like we might need a game day version of In or Out suddenly.
5: Dave and I can do this.
3: Yeah, yeah, man.
5: We spent many hours.
3: Hundreds of hours doing this.
5: The only thing I don't have is a sandwich for Linda.
2: Oh, yeah.
3: There's a leftover cinnamon roll up in the green room.
5: Oh, yeah. Not much.
3: Take a hunk out of that?
5: It's the most I've seen some people in weeks. down the green room.
3: It's the absolute truth, man. It was like vultures descending. Holy cow.
2: Yeah. Dave Allen said at the end of his show, he said, sent out an email to see who would be in the green room first, and I said, is that Ryan? And it wasn't Ryan.
5: Somebody came out of the third floor I've never met.
2: They were diving out of the sales department getting there.
4: I got first pick before he sent out the email.
2: Well, what did you take?
4: I took two pepperoni rolls and a cupcake.
2: Oh, how was the pepperoni roll?
4: They were good.
2: Okay, the cinnamon roll looks amazing.
4: Yeah.
3: I tried to go back to get you a pepperoni roll, but they were already gone.
5: Coop got fooled on that. Coop thought it was a cake.
3: He thought it was a cake,
5: and I have no interest in a cake,
3: but I have some serious interest in a cinnamon roll.
4: here's the thing. It's an utterly massive cinnamon roll that's just caked, pun intended, in icing. So...
3: It's the size of a car tire.
4: Yeah,
2: I know, it is.
4: Any normal person would think, yeah, that's a cake.
3: Yeah, but it wasn't, and it was delicious. It wasn't like, you know, sometimes you get a cinnamon roll, and there's dry areas. And No, this is like so good all the way through.
2: That is nice.
3: It's so good.
2: I told Dave.
3: You got a hunk?
2: I took a little of the
3: Because there's not a piece. There's like a hunk.
2: Yeah, I just ripped off a hunk.
3: Yeah, you got a hunk. There was also fresh bread that was still warm earlier. It was
2: really?
3: Still warm.
5: Bread. Yeah, still warm.
3: That's what I ate the most of. I ate like a half a loaf of that.
2: All right, question of the day. It's question of the day. It's sponsored by Selango Law. So Disclosure Day is out today nationwide. It isn't just a classic Steven Spielberg looking up at the stars and wonder alien type of movie. It's an espionage thriller about a global whistleblower trying to leak the truth while a massive corporation tries to suppress the information. Spielberg himself noted that the movie is really about misinformation and how humanity handles world-altering truth. So here's the question of the day, and it's sponsored by Selango Law. If Disclosure Day happened in real life and proved that aliens exist, What are some of the first things you would do? Secondarily, when you look at Spielberg's movies, which one is his sci-fi masterpiece? Now, you've got E.T., Close Encounters, Minority Report, War of the Worlds, AI. There's a whole ton. I can't wait to get your responses on this. Once again, the question, if Disclosure Day happened in real life and proved that aliens exist, what are some of the first things you would do? And when you look at Spielberg's body of work, which is amazing, E.T., Close Encounters, Minority Report, AI, War of the Worlds, which one is his greatest sci-fi masterpiece? So, to respond to that, text those in, 304-TALK, 304, 304-8255, 304. I'm on Exit Weekly, W-E-E-K-L-E-Y, one word, three E's, W-E-E-K-L-E-Y. All right, Jeff, besides this this game in Omaha, by the way, the weather is fabulous out there. Are you seeing that?
5: Well, there is a pocket of storms that have formed, and the Kanawha Valley got hit with a little bit of that. Also, Logan County's getting hit, and things are kind of moving down toward Monroe County, Summers County. So none of the rest of the state's being hit by storms, but we do have some severe thunderstorm watches and warnings out. And so we're watching that. We'll watch that the rest of the day. At our website, wvmetronews.com, the State Higher Education Chancellor, Dr. Sarah Armstrong Tucker, got a three-year extension today, was eligible for a 20% increase in pay, but turned it down because of the state's financial condition.
2: Wow. How many people would do that? Yeah.
5: And so we've got that story also. Wheeling University, they've had some struggles the past couple of years, but they're making a pretty good comeback. There was a report in front of the Higher Education Policy Commission today, which gave them provisional approval to continue to operate. All for that good news. We've got a story also about that at the website. Dave, also tomorrow is what comes Sunday, actually, but tomorrow is the day. A year ago on Saturday, tomorrow, there was a disastrous flood in Ohio County, also in Fairmont. But the Ohio County flood killed 9 people. And there'll be a memorial tomorrow outside the Tridelphia United Methodist Church. And I'm getting ready to post a story about that memorial. And there's actually a memorial that they've put in. And we'll have a story coming up on that. And then now the Eastern Panhandle, former state senator Sandra Lucht, her adult son has pleaded no contest to her death. He was scheduled to go on trial next week, and he's pleaded no contest to second-degree murder.
2: Jeff, thank you.
5: Okay.
2: So also, don't forget, at the website, wvmetronews.com, Metro News is your home for all of the ins and outs, the twists and turns of the West Virginia State High School baseball tournament. It is a semifinal Friday for Class AAA and for Quad A as well. Ripley and St. Albans have already advanced to the championship game tomorrow. The AAA championship game will be at 5:30 tomorrow, and you'll be able to hear that here on the network. All right, let's take a quick break. We'll come back with a whole lot more in just a moment.
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2: All right, welcome back. You know, we're going to keep you updated on what's going on with the WVU baseball game at the College World Series in Omaha all afternoon. The game started at 2 o'clock, and right now this game, it's all fours. Troy 4, West Virginia 4, we're in the top of the fourth inning, and the Trojans have a one out. So West Virginia had a 3-1 lead in this game, and the Trojans battled back and took a lead 4-3, and the Mountaineers with a home run in the last inning tied it. So that game is tied up at the moment, 4-4 there in the fourth. And we're also watching what's going on in the World Cup. So yesterday the World Cup began, and tonight the United States is going to play Paraguay. That is going to go at 9 o'clock. That game is in Los Angeles. There's one game going on in Toronto at the moment where, the Canadian fans are pretty fired up about it. They are hosting, well, they're not hosting, but they're playing Bosnia. But Bosnia's got the lead. We are into the 26th minute, so we'll keep our eyes on that. A little bit later on in this half hour, after the sound of sports, we got a great edition of the follow-up file today. And as we touched on it briefly in the crosstalk with Ryan, we do have an episode of Buy or Sell that's coming up at the top of the 4 o'clock hour. And by the way, have you heard about the world's first trillionaire? That would be Elon Musk. He pulled in about a cool $800 billion today when SpaceX finally went public. It was priced at $135 a share. It opened at $150 a share, and at the moment is trading north of $170 a share. More on that at the top of the hour when we check the Wall Street story. This is Metro News, the voice of West Virginia.

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7: All right, welcome back. No change in the ball game. 4-4, bottom of 4, WB with the play, one out. Opening game for West Virginia at the College World Series. Keeping our eyes on that as we move along this afternoon. We will we'll go live to Omaha. That'll be in the 5 o'clock hour. Brad Howe's going to join us. They've been doing Sportsline out there for the last couple of days. So we'll get an update. Should be around the time the game ends. But, man, you never know. You never know. Hey, Coop, how quickly was that St. Albans game played today? I mean, that was like, you know, wham, bam, we're done with that bad boy.
8: Yeah, it's one of those ones, 3-2 game, relatively well pitched, especially out of the early innings. Yeah. A little bit of traffic in the early innings, but it settled into a real nice baseball game, honestly. Yeah. And St. Albans, no scoring from the middle of the game on, and St. Albans just wrapped it up. Yeah, that was a very efficient baseball game.
7: So we, if you're listening here in Clark, in Charleston, we'll mention this again, that in a little over an hour, we're going to be breaking away on our flagship 580 WCHS to get you to the Quad A semifinal game featuring George Washington. But not to worry. Not to worry. I mean, listen, it's a one-way relationship. If you want to listen to the high school baseball game, that's all good. But if you want to continue listening to our show here in the Charleston area, you can go over to 1490. We'll be over there. We like it over there. Actually, you know, technically that won't be a secret show, though, Coop, right? Not quite a secret show.
8: Not quite a secret show. And I should also remind folks, if your region happens to break away to follow the teams or to follow the playoffs, that you can still stream from the website as well. So we have another station here that I program, so I put it over there. But you can still go to the website to stream.
7: Hey, you know what would be a good idea today? If that happens, you want to keep watching or listening to the show?
8: Hey, yeah.
7: You know, this might be a great opportunity for you to like crack the seal on our live broadcast over on YouTube. You know, we're over there.
8: That's correct.
7: Facebook,
8: or Facebook, yeah.
7: Facebook Live, and don't forget. Hey, do I have to still sell the Metro News TV app? Doesn't everybody already have it by now? I mean, all the cool kids have it. I have it. I've got it up on my Apple TV. You know that one of the things about the Metro News TV app is you can watch the live broadcast of all the programming every single day. Man, there's a lot of cool archive stuff over there, especially like old high school games that you might have forgot about. Stuff that can see fix arguments of, you know, a couple of you are sitting there trying to figure out who did what in a game 20 years ago. There's a ton of that stuff at the on the app as well. We will get into the follow-up file in just a little bit. Question of the day, we're already starting to get some responses to that. So Disclosure Day, the new movie from Steven Spielberg opens nationwide today, and the reviews, and I'm not exaggerating, the reviews have been really tremendous. So here's the question of the day, and it's sponsored by Selango Law. If Disclosure Day happened in real life and proved aliens exist, what are some of the first things you would do? Secondarily, and when you look at Steven Spielberg's movies, which one is his sci-fi masterpiece? And there are so many to choose from, so many to choose from. So what are some of the first things you would do? I mean, would you run out to the grocery store? Would you go to your church? Would you go to your gun store? What would be your first move if Disclosure Day happened in real life and proved aliens exist? What are some of the first things you would do?
8: You know, I think as a West Virginian that we would have to get their opinion on the pepperoni roll.
7: There you go.
8: I mean, that's one of the most important questions. Like, I don't really care about

0: the rest of the stuff. Like, you got to tell me that this is one of the most divine things you've ever eaten in your travels across the space.
1: The galaxy.
0: And then we can be friends. Yeah. That's basically how things work.
1: There you go. You like the stick or the sliced pepperoni, you know.
0: As long as you like one of them, that's all that matters.
1: There you go. Pick one.
0: You got to be part of the family.
1: Sound of sports. Let's start with college football. Texas Tech. Oh, this is a crazy story. Texas Tech released an odd 20-minute video last night. Defending the school's integrity and repeating their support for controversial quarterback Brendan Sorsby in light of the criticism from members of the Big 12 and the college football world at large after a local Texas State judge ruled that after a 2-game suspension, he can play for the Red Raiders this fall, despite admitting to placing hundreds of sports bets. Here's Texas Tech coach Joey McGuire.
2: Yeah, I think right now so many people are pointing the finger of like, well, he's going to play. He can play is what the judge said. What we're trying to do is get him into a healthy space to where he feels great about what he's doing and he can deal with this addiction in a healthy way. And that's day by day. And I've been doing this for 32 years. I had an AD a long time ago tell me that if you always make decisions that's based around your student, your player's health and wellness and what is going to help him be a better man, then you're probably going to be right 99.9% of the time.
1: Several Big 12 school presidents met yesterday and will meet again next week to discuss potentially sanctioning Texas Tech for allowing Sorsby to play even after the judge's ruling. Baseball now, the state baseball tournament continues in Huntington. Ripley and St. Albans were winners in the AAA semifinals earlier today. The Dirty Bird series in Charleston with a High Point continues tonight. Dirty Birds edged High Point 7-6 last night. They've won 2 of 3 after losing 9 straight. The Reds are back in action tonight after a night off, opening a homestand tonight in Cincinnati against the Arizona Diamondbacks. In Pittsburgh last night, the Bucks dropped the rubber game of their 3-game set with the Dodgers 8-6. L.A. star Shohei Ohtani homered for the second straight game before leaving the game due to left knee inflammation. Ohtani hit a solo homer, his 13th of the year, in the third inning.
3: A few miles per hour slower.
4: That slider, though, roped out of here, and the Dodgers lead 1-0 on Ohtani's 13th home run. Immense power.
3: I didn't think it was high enough.
1: Yeah, it was high enough. Ohtani reached base in all 4 of his plate appearances before being lifted for a pinch hitter in the 7th inning. Here's Bucks manager Don Kelly on going 1-5 against the Braves and the Dodgers over the last 6 games.
5: They're good teams, and I think that we show that we're a good team. I know it sucks when you go 1-5 in those games, and when you look back at the Braves series, 6-3, 6-3, and 3-2, we had chances, didn't come up with a big hit, found a way. The first game of this series was not good. That 7th inning just killed us, but outside of that 7th inning, you know, we were right there toe-to-toe with the Dodgers, continued to fight back, continued to grind, and you know, doing it without two of our best players. And I think that it just speaks to the toughness of the team, how we continue to battle, and you know, the lineup continuing to go 1-9, and you know, really not give at bats away. And I think it's a testament if we continue to do that through the remainder of the season, we're going to be in a really good spot.
1: The Pirates host Miami tonight with right-hander Braxton Ashcraft looking to continue his outstanding first half. In New York, the Mets topped the Cards 5-4. Juan Soto hit the go-ahead home run in the 7th inning, and it allowed the Mets to avoid being swept for the 6th time this season.
6: This would be kind of interesting, huh? Do you go right at Soto here, or do you work around him? Even though it's a tie game, it's late now. It's the 7th inning.
7: Into the air to deep right center. Back goes Walker near the wall, and it's out of here! Juan Soto gives the Mets the lead with his 14th home run of the year. He busted out with a double his last time up, and now he clears the fence to put the Mets in front of the 7th.
8: Well, if Romero was watching his left-handed counterpart, Brule, earlier, he threw Soto a steady diet of sliders, and Soto hit a bullet over the right fielder's head. And he stayed with the slider as well, and it cost him dearly.
1: Hockey now. Last night in Raleigh, the Carolina Hurricanes beat the Vegas Golden Knights 4-2 for a 3-2 lead in this best-of-7. Canes captain Jordan Staal continued his amazing run in the finals, finding the net again for the 5th straight game in this series.
9: Theodore across. Braden McNabb still wearing the birdcage. After taking that slap shot early, it's Jordan Stahl! Goals in all five Stanley Cup final games!
1: So game six is Sunday night in Vegas with the Hurricanes playing for a chance to hoist the Stanley Cup for the first time since current coach Rod Brindamore captained them to the title back in 2006. And the World Cup began on Thursday, and the United States will get on the pitch for the first time tonight, taking on Paraguay at SoFi Stadium in L.A. The American team captain, Tim Ream, says after years of up and downs, it's time to just do it.
10: I mean, you say it's not our first rodeo, but it's our first one on home soil, so it kind of is our first rodeo. In a way, it's exciting. It's not. Again, I'm old enough that I remember bits and pieces of 1994. I've tried to tell guys and tried to convey the message in the media that this is a once in a career opportunity. And that with that comes, more expectation, more pressure. But at the same time, we have to enjoy it. There's nobody putting more expectation and more pressure on us than ourselves. And that's the way that it should.
1: The American team looks ready to go. All 26 players are available for selection, including defender Chris Richards, who returned to full training this week after recovering from a sprained ankle. And finally, in yesterday's World Cup opener, Mexico blanked South Africa 2-0. The second half goal sealed the eighth straight World Cup opening win for Mexico.
9: Alvarado's crossing. That's the goal he was looking for. It's Raul Jimenez, and it's 2-0. A World Cup goal at last.
1: All right, so in today's other World Cup game in Toronto between Canada and Bosnia, we are now in the 42nd minute, and Bosnia leads the Canadian Nationals 1-0. All right, we'll take a quick break here, and when we come back, it'll be time for the follow-up file. Stay tuned.
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1: All right, welcome back to the show. It is time for the follow-up file. When we originally started our question of the day segment, we originally wanted to read all the responses, but we started getting too many to do that. Some would come in so late or even after the show was over, we couldn't find a way to get that stuff into the program until now with the follow-up file. Yesterday, we were talking about just this culmination of great things happening in sports this week. WVU in the College World Series, the Pirates stunning the Dodgers in Game 2 of that series, biggest comeback in NBA history in the finals by the Knicks. So the question was, what's the greatest sporting event you've ever watched live, either in person or on TV, when the energy was just unmatched? We got a lot of responses to this. Here's Matthew Leary. He says, Dave, 1992 NCAA Tournament East Regional Final when Duke defeated UK 104-103 in overtime. That was March 28, 1992 at the Spectrum in Philadelphia. That's the Christian Leitner game. Remember Sean Woods made that unbelievable shot for UK? Nobody remembers that because of Leitner's shot. That's a good one. 304-389. Dave, what about the 1993 football game WVU in Miami? Well, there'll never be a bigger crowd. They have lowered the capacity at Pushkar Stadium. They had 70,000 in the house for that one. 304-993. Dave, in high school, we got to spend the day at Marshall and attended a Herd game. Opening drive, Chad Pennington goes deep to Randy Moss for a touchdown. The loudest and most drawn-out eruption I've ever been a part of. I can still see and hear it in my mind. Everybody loved Marshall at that time. Let's see. 304-621. Dave, the greatest energy I've ever...

0: ever experienced was at the Indy 500 about a dozen times. There are no words to describe Indianapolis because it's indescribable. There is nothing to compare Indy to because it's incomparable. Wow. All right, good deal. Earlier this week, we had a question about Brendan Sorsby. Everybody does, right? So the question was, if a player can bet on his own team and get on the field via a court ruling, is the integrity of college football completely gone? 304-719. Dave, he should be benched, no pay for a year, or suspended indefinitely. College football is becoming pro football. Coop, this just in, college football is pro football. Yeah, it is pro football. Rick in Salem says, Dave, they lost their integrity a long, long time ago before this. NIL and the transfer portal destroyed it, and permissible gambling on your own team is just the icing on the cake. You know, there might be something to that. Pass the butter on X. Dave, yes, the integrity's gone. I rarely watch the NBA because they no longer call the game by the rules. I won't pay as much attention to college football if I think games can be fixed with no consequences. Let's see. Well, a new survey revealed that 56% of Americans regularly buy shoes they later regret because of discomfort. So the question was, what's the most expensive thing sitting in your closet right now that you've rarely worn, and why don't you wear it? 304-541. Dave, I got a tux in my closet. Maybe worn it three times ever. Let's see. Oh, John in Martinsburg sent me this note. He goes, Dave, I've got a tailored shirt from Anthony Sinclair in London, the shop that made all the Sean Connery 007 suits. You know, I actually know a little bit about this. Anthony Sinclair shirts, you get a basic one now. It's going to run you about $350. And actually, he died. He died back in the mid-80s. Let's see. 304-437. Hey, Dave and Coop, the most expensive thing in my closet that I don't wear is a black suit. I put on a few pounds after a couple of surgeries around 3 years ago, bought this suit for a funeral, wore it once, lost 30 pounds after recovering, and it no longer fits. Yeah, man. I've got some clothes like that. Let's see. And Bananas4WV sent me this. I love this. Dave, I have a winter coat that I love, but nobody in the family likes the color. I wear it, and they make fun of me. Hey, you do you. You wear that coat. Hey, thanks to everybody who sent stuff in this week for the follow-up file. We do it every Friday at this time. A quick break, and we're back to wrap our number one in just a moment.
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6: All right, that's going to do it for the first hour of the show. We're keeping our eye on this WVU baseball game at the College World Series. Mountaineers have regained the lead, breaking a 4-0 tie with a run in the bottom of the fourth, and are now batting in the bottom of the fifth. Mountaineers lead 5-4. We'll take a quick break for news here at the top. Come back, take a look at what happened today on Wall Street, reset our question of the day, and we'll play some Friday afternoon buy or sell. This is Metro News, the voice of West Virginia.

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1: It's been 10 years since 49 people were killed in the Pulse nightclub shooting in Orlando, Florida. The LGBTQ-friendly club targeted in the middle of Pride Month by an ISIS-inspired gunman. Mike Napolitano, a SWAT officer who was wounded by the gunman that night, spoke to our TV affiliate in Orlando, WFTV, about responding to the tragedy.
2: We heard him put the call out for an active shooter, and you could hear the shooting, I'm pretty sure, over the radio.
1: Some travel troubles for Pope Leo on his way home from Spain. ABC's Marcus Moore.
3: A remarkable chain of events here in Tenerife. The Pope, Vatican officials, and members of the Vatican press corps all getting ready to take off today after the Pope's seven-day tour of Spain. But after the plane sat on the tarmac for quite some time, the pilot came onto the loudspeaker and said he apologized and said that unfortunately there was an issue with the plane.
1: The solution? A ride home on a private plane on loan from the King of Spain. A big step for the Paramount Skydance team as the Department of Justice signs off on their acquisition of Warner Brothers Discovery, saying that the $111 billion mega deal is not likely to result in harm to competition or American consumers. The approval comes following an eight-month-long investigation by the DOJ. Dave Packer, ABC News.
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12: All right, welcome back to the show. Hour number two, how do you do? Metro News Hotline, keeping you company here in West Virginia every weekday afternoon on the Metro News Radio Network. We get going every weekday afternoon, beginning at 306, and take you right through to the bitter end, right until 6 o'clock. Got a lot of stuff to get into in this particular hour. Quick update on the WVU baseball team at the double elimination College World Series in Omaha. Mountaineer threaten with a pair on in the fifth inning, but do not push across a run. Now that game is moving into the sixth inning, and Troy will be up in the top of the sixth, and the Mountaineers lead the Trojans 5-4. We'll keep you abreast of that. All right, in this hour, we'll take a quick peek at the action on Wall Street today, where the big story was the rollout of the biggest IPO ever, SpaceX. Elon Musk is now officially the first trillionaire in the world with a net worth of $1.1 trillion. And the market cap of SpaceX on the first day of trading is now the sixth largest in the world. So it was a pretty good day in the market. We'll take a look at some of the West Virginia-related stocks, too. We will reset our question of the day, and it's Friday at the top of the 4 o'clock hour, so that means we're going to play some buy or sell, and all four of our regular contestants slash victims are here. So we'll play buy or sell. That's coming up in just a moment. A little bit later on in the hour, we'll get the entertainment report. Beer Friday with Pat Strader is coming up at 4:33. If you've got a question about beer or the craft beer industry in our state, shoot me a text. Don't wait till the end of the segment. If you got something on your mind about beer or the craft beer industry, shoot it to me, 304-TALK-304. That's the text line, 304-8255-304. I'm on X2 at Weekly, WEEKLEY. A little later in the hour, we'll crack open the On This Date file, have the five things to know at 5 o'clock in sports in about 52 minutes. 5 o'clock hour, Brad Howe from Sportsline will join in with us live from Omaha with the latest on the Mountaineers as the game progresses. We'll play in or out at 5:25. Aristotle Jones is back today, right, Coop? He's back?
13: You know, he told me last week that he would be back this week, but he has been radio silent so far today. Oh. So I have not gotten a new show or a new bit or anything else from him. Let me make sure that that's still true to this point. Yes, indeed. I don't see anything. So I'll have to shoot him a text. I think he's in.
12: Okay. And then we'll have more of your responses to our question today. Also, many of you listening on our flagship 580 WCHS will be breaking away for high school baseball Quad A semifinal. George Washington playing this afternoon. Pre-game starts at 4:45. 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You can check us out on YouTube, Facebook Live, also on the Metro News TV app. There's a bunch of ways to get the show. All right, let's take a look at what happened in the financial markets first. In the financial markets today, the Dow was up 0.7, so 1%. Gained 353 points, 51,202 at the close. S&P 500 up 0.5%, tacked on 37 points, 74,31. NASDAQ was up 0.3%, added 79 points, 25,888 at 4 o'clock Eastern. Among stocks of local interest to West Virginia that were big percentage gainers or losers today, DuPont was up 2.6%, tacked on $1.24, 48,08 at the close today. FMC up 5.5%. Added 61 cents, 11.88 in the energy space today. Oil down 3.7%. You know, a lot of rumors about what's going on with the situation in the Middle East. Down $3.29 WTI on the NYMEX. Closed at $84.42. Nat gas was up 1.5%. It's currently trading up 4 cents, $3.13 per unit at the moment. And what about crypto? Bitcoin, relatively flat today, just up 0.3%, gaining about $200. Bitcoin going for $63,528. As Bitcoin tries to, you know, make a stand north of $60,000. I mean, it's taken about a 50% haircut since last October and is retesting the low from February. So we're keeping our eyes on crypto as well. All right, here's our question of the day. Question of the day, Disclosure Day, the movie opening nationwide today from Steven Spielberg. Question of the day, and it's sponsored by Selango Law. If Disclosure Day happened in real life and proved that aliens do exist, what are some of the first things you would do? And when you look at Steven Spielberg's movies, which one is his sci-fi masterpiece? Once again, the question, Disclosure Day, if it happened in real life, and prove that aliens exist, what are some of the first things you would do? And when you look at Spielberg's movies, which one is his sci-fi masterpiece? You know the text line, 304-TALK, 304-304-8255-304. I'm on X at Weekly, WEEKLEY. All right, boys, it's time to play some buy or sell.
14: So let's kick in the Mose Allison here, and we'll play some Buy or Sell. We were thinking every Thursday when Amy Smith comes on the show to talk about the financial markets. Why don't Coop and I do a segment where we use the same idea for sports, music, pop culture, and more? That's what we're doing today. So let's get started with Buy or Sell. Ryan, you intimated that you were going to talk a little bit about the museum you saw in Chicago in the Crosstalk today at the in the 3 o'clock hour. So let's start with you. What do you got?
15: What word did you use?
14: You said the museum?
15: No. What word did you use just now? You said you intimated? What is...
14: you implied that you were going to talk about it?
15: Okay, Dave.
14: Okay.
16: Teaching him new vocabulary.
14: I think intimated was...
15: Is that a real word?
13: Of course it is.
17: Okay. Well, you think he made it up on the spot?
15: I wouldn't put it past him.
13: And I had somebody do this to me one time on a word that I knew was real, too. I was like, wait, what kind of fresh hell are we living in here?
15: So, I went to Chicago last weekend, and I went to the Field Museum, one of the best natural history museums in North America, if not the world. And they got a lot of cool stuff there. But one thing I want to talk about is their massive collection of taxidermied mammals and birds. Utterly massive. Like, it took, like, I don't know, like 5 or 6 hallways of just animals. And it was crazy. And they didn't, like, discriminate on what type of animal, too. It didn't matter how, like, rare it was or how common it was. It was getting in there. You would have, like, these rare deer from like Southeast Asia that no one in North America has ever seen, and then you would have like a gray squirrel which you could go outside and see. So, and some notable inclusions were the man-eaters of Tsavo, a pair of maneless male lions who killed 35 people in Tsavo while they were trying to build a railroad, and Su Lin, which was the first giant panda to ever be brought to the United States. Both of those were taxidermied and inside this exhibit, and it was crazy. So, buy or sell, if you want to make a living as a taxidermist, get involved with the museum.
14: Well, I think I gotta buy that.
15: Yeah,
14: they have a woolly mammoth there, right? Don't they have one of those things?
15: No,
14: they don't.
15: They don't have. They have a skeleton of a woolly mammoth, but they don't have a.
14: Well, that's what I meant. I didn't mean they had like a live one back.
15: Yeah, they have the skeleton of a woolly mammoth and a mastodon, and a T-Rex.
14: I'm gonna buy. Oh, that's coming up later.
13: Yeah, it's coming up later
14: in this segment.
13: I will. Back in my days of owning bookstores and such, and we used to go to estate sales and different things along those lines. I went to a very interesting estate sale once where the person had just an amazing collection of taxidermied animals. He was an amateur taxidermist himself, and so there was a lot of like badly done ones, and then a ton of really well done ones that apparently he probably spent some money on and went out and got. It was very fascinating, a little gross, but very fascinating, and was not books, so I didn't buy them. But anyway, I would be in on this. I would buy.
14: Matt?
16: Well, obviously we live here in West Virginia, and so taxidermy is a thing here. I mean, some people go out and hunt for sport, and you know, they'll get a prize, I don't know, deer heads especially. I've seen squirrels, bears, things like that as well. But I'm sure you make a little bit of money here doing that. But if you're going to make a lot of money, you probably do have to go to the museum, right?
14: Mm-hmm.
16: So
14: yeah.
16: I'll buy this. Yeah, I buy.
14: I wonder how many taxidermists there are in the United States.
13: I wonder why people don't mount squirrel heads.
14: Well,
16: it's really small.
13: Is it too cute? I mean,
14: too cute.
13: If you had a small enough room, that could be decorative. You know?
14: A child's room.
13: Yeah, you know.
16: I've seen whole squirrels. I don't know about just the head.
13: Yeah, you know.
16: Seems like a lot of work.
13: I would like to make one where you put like the head and just the feet and the where it looks like it's like coming through.
14: Incoming. All right, Matt, what you got? On that happy note.
16: Wow, I got to get over that one. NBA Finals. Jeez. As has been well documented, obviously the Knicks lost Game 3. Then in Game 4, they had to hold the Spurs to 14 points in the third quarter, 16 in the fourth. Meanwhile, they scored 32 points in the fourth quarter to come back. And so they're up 3-1 in the series. Game 5 is tomorrow. Would you guys buy or sell? I think the little hiccup of losing a game and having to come back in another one will make this run more meaningful, despite the fact that it broke the 13-game win streak through the playoffs.
14: So say that again. Say that again.
16: By losing a game and having a comeback,
14: okay,
16: makes the whole if they win it all, it's going to make that more meaningful than if they had just won straight out and never lost a game in
14: the
16: series.
14: For the Knicks. I tell you what, though. I mean, people were just going crazy with it. Knicks in four.
16: There was
14: tons of that.
13: Well, this is what I would say, that, and I didn't mean to cut you off, but this actually, I think, cuts into a conversation that we were having earlier. Maybe this wraps up in five games, and it wouldn't be all that memorable, except that in game four, you had the biggest comeback in NBA Finals history. I mean, yeah, I think that's something to hang your hat on if you end up winning the thing in five. Oh, yeah, remember that series we won in five, including the game that we came back from the largest deficit ever?
16: Yeah.
13: I mean, I think that gives it some extra juice.
14: Yeah, the Spurs have had the lead in the final 2 minutes of all of these games.
16: Yeah.
14: I personally don't think the series is over. Well, there's the kiss of death, I guess.
16: Oh, boy.
14: But, I think it would make it more meaningful, right? Here's the thing, though. I mean, can you imagine the tickets for game six if the Knicks clinch at home, right? Yeah, so I'm going to buy that.
15: Well, they haven't won yet. And never underestimate the ability of a person to choke, you know? So... I will sell. I will be contrarian. I will be pessimistic. I don't want a fulfilling story, no.
14: nice.
16: This guy.
14: All right. Here we go, guys. A handbag crafted from lab-grown Tyrannosaurus Rex collagen will be auctioned in Paris. Actually, was auctioned yesterday in Paris. And the estimates were that it would reach $500,000. The teal-covered purse represents the first commercial item made from reconstructed dinosaur proteins. Scientists from Newcastle University analyzed fossilized collagen fragments and used AI to rebuild ancient genetic sequences. Living cells then produced the collagen used to create the leather material. Guys, buy or sell. It may have come from lab-grown T-Rex collagen, but it's still just a bag.
16: You know what?
14: And a $500,000 bag is too expensive to ever use.
16: No, you know what you carry in this, right? Your sarcophagus yeast bread.
14: Yeah, that's right.
13: Yeah, very true, very true. Yeah.
14: So what do you think, guys? It may have come from a T-Rex, but it's still just a bag, and a $500,000 bag is too expensive to use. Buy or sell.
15: I'm gonna buy. I'm concerned about this AI generated DNA sequencing. Like, how do we know that T-Rexes were teal? Because I'm fairly certain they weren't.
14: That's a good point.
15: So,
16: but we don't.
15: We don't know. I know that, but like, I don't know if like a teal bag made out of T-Rex skin is right.
16: Well,
15: so
16: it could be stained. Make the, you know, you grow, oh, yes, grow the leather, whatever you want to call it. What do you call the skin?
15: Scales?
16: Skin? What do you call that?
15: Yeah, because it's not like...
13: Well, they had feathers, don't forget.
15: No, I don't think T-Rex had feathers. I know other dinosaurs have feathers, but I'm fairly certain T-Rex was bare.
14: I'm going to mark you down as a buy.
15: Yeah, I said buy at the beginning. Buy.
14: All right, Matt, what are your thoughts here?
16: I'm going to sell this only because I know there have been other bags out there that have cost like $500,000. It's a stupid amount to pay, but this isn't going to be the only bag, so I'll sell on that.
14: Coop, what are your thoughts here? It may have come from a T-Rex, but it's still just a bag, and a $500,000 bag is too expensive to use.
13: I'm going to buy it, but from a different direction. I'm really worried about what other types of things that they're going to start sourcing and making into bags. So that's kind of where my concern goes.
16: Squirrel heads.
13: That wouldn't be bad, honestly, but some other things I'm thinking of wouldn't be great.
14: So All right, Coop, bring it in 2.5.
13: All right, I'll bring it in 2.5. By the way, you got to get to the... we have a text about squirrel taxidermy. You got to get to it.
16: Okay.
13: It's very good. So okay. To be continued. Yes. So I stumbled across a guy by the name of Gary Hoy. Does that name ring a bell? It's been several decades out of the public zeitgeist. He was a public lawyer who, in 1993, tried to demonstrate the strength of his office boardroom window to a group of articling students by throwing himself against the glass. He had done it dozens upon dozens of times before, but this time the frame gave away and he fell 24 stories to his death. And Canada especially, this has been made into TV shows and all kinds of different things. It's very famous. From a perspective, that's very brave of him. And originally, before he died, you know, running into the plate glass window to show just how strong it was, right? Made me think of some other people that were brave in that same way. Abbie Hoffman famously discovered LSD by accidentally letting it leach through his fingertips. He took it later, dosed himself, and discovered LSD, basically. Barry Marshall, to prove that ulcers were caused by bacteria and not stress, drank a whole broth full of bacteria to give himself ulcers before giving himself antibiotic and clearing them out. Daniel Carrion, the Peruvian medical student, he injected himself with blood from a skin disease to prove that it was a pathogen. It was, and he died. So those guys were also risk takers. So it made me just think the difference between risk taking, right? Fortune favors the bold, and civilization needs manic risk takers to further humanity. But risk without intent just leads you to literally or metaphorically unintentionally jumping out a window.
16: Jeez,
14: good. Okay. Gotta buy that, right? Gotta buy that. Somebody's gotta do it.
15: Yeah.
14: Somebody's gonna do it. I'm gonna buy.
13: You better have a good reason to. The other thing I thought of is it's not as courageous when somebody else did the work, man. When you're the pioneer doing it, you know, you're really courageous doing that. You know, I want to drink this stuff.
14: Yeah, when that guy was flying to his death, his last thought was probably like, I did this for science.
13: Yeah, but he didn't. You know, that's the problem. Like, if he did, he would be remembered and not get a Darwin Award, which he did get a Darwin Award. What do you think, Matt?
16: Yeah, I got to buy this, too. Intent. I think it just depends on what your intent is. That's the gray area.
13: Ryan?
15: You know, a while back I saw a video of this guy. He was like the CEO of a company that makes bulletproof glass. And to show the confidence in his product, he put his like pregnant wife behind a pane of bulletproof glass and shot at her with an AK-47. It didn't break. It didn't break. She was perfectly fine. But this reminds me of that. I think I'll buy.
14: All right, guys. That's it. That's buy or sell. We do it every Friday at the top of the 4 o'clock hour. For now. We'll be back with the Entertainment Report in a moment.
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12: All right, we're keeping our eye on West Virginia in the College World Series. Omaha has just in Omaha, and the Troy Trojans have just cracked a solo homer in the seventh inning. It's getting late. It's a battle of the bullpens, all tied at five. We'll take a break for news here at the bottom of the hour. And Beer Friday is next. This is Metro News, the voice of West Virginia.

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Now they want more. De La Cruz, Suarez, McLean, Abbott. A roster full of young talent ready to take the Central by storm. And for over 50

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0: right, welcome back to the show. 26 minutes till the hour, Metro News Hotline. Rolling on a Friday afternoon. Well, looks like baseball, College World Series in Omaha. Troy and WVU going to the eighth inning, all tied at five. This one's a nail-biter. It's a battle of the bullpens right now. You know, looking that maybe one run might win this thing, but who knows? Who can tell in sports? It's a double elimination affair. But West Virginia and Troy all tied up at five, going to the top of the eighth inning, and the Trojans getting ready to get their swings in the inning. All right. I'll tell you what. Here's a guy who knows a little bit about WVU baseball, because the last time I talked to him, he was in the middle of that thing. That is Pat Strader. He is here for Beer Friday. We could sure use it now. How you doing today, Pat?
1: I'm doing great, Dave. Happy Beer Friday.
0: Happy Beer Friday to you as well. You know what? That was a pretty good beer weekend up there last weekend, wasn't it, against Cal Poly?
1: Yeah, that was. We had Lisa, my wife, and I were up there, and we had a fantastic time, and it was just a great atmosphere. It was super fun.
0: Hey, man, let me ask you, where were you when the weather got a little sideways last Saturday?
1: Well, we ran into one of the little walkways underneath the overhang there, and man, that was crazy. That was wild.
0: So, did you have a good angle on when that tent, the Mac tent, decided to go where it was going to go?
1: It was actually right behind us, so we didn't get a good view of that. But I mean, I tell you, there were some easy ups headed to the moon.
0: Yeah, I mean,
1: they were flying. It was wild.
0: Hey, you know, you pointed out in a note to me that Omaha is a pretty good town when it comes to craft beer, right?
1: It is, yeah. So all of our friends that are out in Omaha right now, if you go to a website, it's visitomaha.com. There looks like there's at least 20 breweries in and around Omaha, Dave. And I was just kind of, you know, researching some of these, and man, there's some really good beer out there. And, well, we know that WVU fans tend to test the limits of the beer supply in the communities that we visit for games like this. So if you're out there in Omaha, man, go check out some of those breweries, because it looks really great.
0: Well, they might be doing something very similar to that in light of the fact that West Virginia's playing such an early afternoon game. Yeah, they're going to be looking for some place to go. And Coop and I were discussing in the 3 o'clock hour, the Mountaineers look like they're putting everybody to shame. Well, Coop, do we know the name of that place where the Mountaineers are having all the Jello shots against
1: Rocco's?
0: Yeah, that was it.
2: I was doing some quick math, Pat, on the last update that I saw that they posted, and there was something like a total of 12,600 shots that they had listed on there. They're $5 a piece, so this is such a great marketing thing that people are showing their colors and really their pride, and the bar's made almost $65,000 as of the last update off of Jello shots alone.
1: Man, I tell you, that's insanity.
0: Oh, man. All right. You know, I sent you this, and I think you were already aware of it. What's your take on the Coors Light Taller Boy can? How would you describe it? Is it a bag? Is it a can? Do you put, like, three Coors Lights in there at the same time? What's the deal on this thing?
1: It's like a two-handed can koozie, Dave. It's kind of what it looks like to me. Yeah. Holds three tall boys. I mean, you know what? I'm in. I'll take one of those.

0: But what would you do? I mean, would you, when you bought it, would you take it to your seat? You don't tip it, right? You just take the beers out of it and leave the other two in? Or how do you?
1: Well, I don't know. I mean, I'm sure that maybe on that third one, you'll start to drink out of it. But,
0: yeah.
1: You never know. I'm not really sure, but it definitely looks interesting. And, you know, looks like it's a great way to kind of keep your beers close and cold.
0: Yeah, well, it's $30, and you can buy it at shop.coorslight.com. 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I don't know, man. What do you for guys who have everything, you know, for guys who have everything, I'm not sure.
1: Yeah. I hear you.
0: So, and actually, if you wanted to get in on that thing, you could do it because it only went on sale yesterday. So it's out there.
1: It is.
0: Let's localize it. What's going on at Big Timber?
1: Big Timber's Key Lime Pie is back. This is a fantastic summer beer. And if you're like me, like, I love Key Lime Pie. It's one of my favorite things. And so this is a kettle soured beer, and they make it with lime zest, vanilla and cinnamon, and then lactose. Okay, so that's going to give you kind of the pie piece of it, coriander, and then salt. So this is kind of what I would describe as like a lime goza, those goza beers that have salt in them. But I've had this one. If you've never tried it, I know it sounds a little kooky, but it's really fantastic. It's a great summer beer.
0: You know what? This is a great day to be at Big Timber, and it's right there on Davis Ave in Elkins. They opened early for the WVU baseball game, so they're probably hanging on every pitch out there. The Snack Shack opens in about 20 minutes, and they've got a World Cup watch party for the United States against Paraguay tonight, beginning at 9.
1: Great sports day.
0: Yeah, absolutely. All right, moving on. Let's talk about what's going on at Fife Street.
1: Yeah, Fife Street. They have released, it's called Amber Time. And this is an amber ale. We don't see a ton of amber ales anymore. Now, it used to be, you know, back at, you know, I'm going to say 20 plus years ago, just about every brewery had an amber ale. But, you know, it's something where things have moved into like the sours and the super hoppy beers. This is a fantastic throwback, and this is a very classic style. It's not hop forward at all. So if you're not a big fan of the hoppy beers, this is something that you probably want to try. If you happen to be down there in Charleston, stop by Fife and give this thing a try. It looks really fantastic and true to style, just in the color of the beer. So yeah, the Stop Amber Time Amber Ale is on tap at Fife.
0: So Fife Street is right there at 180 Summer Street, right downtown. And if you're in the big town tonight and you're hearing a lot of noise coming out of there after the sun goes down, they're having a World Cup watch party tonight for the United States as well. So
1: yeah.
0: That is going to be packed. I'm guessing, I'm just going to make an assumption, it's going to be packed over there. Ursus, we also have an update with them as well.
1: Yeah, keeping it in Charleston, a new beer from Ursus, which is our newest brewery. This is a pale ale, and they've named this beer Go to Hale Pale Ale, and the caveat being they're located on Hale Street in Charleston. So I love the clever kind of play on the sense of place there. But they describe this as a clean, mildly hopped pale. You know, we've been talking a lot here lately about breweries releasing pale ales, and I'm really glad to see that because it's one of my favorite styles. Not too hoppy. You have just the right amount of bitterness. They're not too high in ABV so that, you know, you can enjoy more than one without losing your wits, you know, as opposed to like some of these big, huge double IPAs. So if you like those old school pale ales, like, for example, one of my favorite classic beers is Sierra Nevada's pale ale. You know, these are really fantastic beers, and I would love to get down there and try this. So if you happen to be in Charleston, go to Fife, try the Amber, stop over at Ursus, and try their new pale ale.
0: Yeah, and if you want to get in there, now would be a good time because happy hour at 5 o'clock, and the beer's over there at until 6. But if you're going to get into the kitchen, get your order in early because the kitchen's going to be closing over there on Hale Street beginning at 8:30. All right,
1: yep.
0: Pat. So, man, how bad, you know, when you left Morgantown after the game last Saturday, was the weather bad coming home, or did it just blow through, or what was that scene like?
1: It is raining a little bit, but not too bad. Okay. Yeah. You know, it wasn't too bad. I mean, we, you know, that big storm that blew through and then it got cleared and the sun came back out. So,
0: all right, there you go.
1: You know, classic West Virginia thunderstorm.
0: There you go. Hey, are you watching the game right now?
1: I've got it on my second screen right as we speak, Dave.
0: What do you think? I think one run's going to probably do it. What do you think?
1: Yeah, I think so. These two good teams, man. I tell you, Troy is just barreling the ball, and our guys are, you know, doing their thing on the bases. So, really good game. Really good game.
0: And how about the crowd, man? The crowd, it looks absolutely packed there.
1: Yeah, it's, I mean, you know, I've always wanted to go to Omaha. I've been watching the College World Series. I remember, like, Pete and Cavilia and, Phil Nevin. And, but, you know, responsibilities and sensible decisions have never really stopped me from of having fun in the past. But, you know, I got some chores to take care of around the house, so I'm just going to take it in on the tube, Dave.
0: All right, that's all good. Hey, everything good with your dad? How's he doing?
1: Yep. He's doing great. It's about time for some pickles.
0: Oh, there you go. There you go. All right, what's in your hand or what will be there soon?
1: You know what? I don't have anything at the moment. The rain just passed through. I'm going back out on the porch to watch the rest of the game out there. I got a cooler full of big timbers, so I'm just going to grab one of those.
0: Hey, you know, Pat, somebody sent me a note last week after you were on, and they wanted to know about the smoker. It'd been a minute since I asked you about the smoker. What's going on with that?
1: Yeah, well, I ran some pulled pork for my dad not too long ago. I'm actually going to probably run some ribs on it tomorrow and watch some of the other College World Series games.
0: There you go. Hey, Pat, thanks for jumping on with us. I'll talk to you next week at the same time. Have a great week.
1: Thanks for having me, Dave, and happy Beer Friday.
0: Happy Beer Friday to you as well. So there you go, Pat Strader, and appreciate it. So the leadoff man got aboard for Troy in the top of the eighth. And got into scoring position, but a couple of outs later, the threat was averted, and now the Mountaineers have the potential go-ahead run on base, a leadoff single in the bottom of the eighth, and the game is still tied at 5-5. So we got our eye on this, and it's beginning to look like it might be one run, might end up deciding this game in Omaha in the College World Series between Troy and WVU in this double elimination affair. Let's go ahead and take a quick break. We'll come back. We'll open up the On This Date file in just a minute.
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0: All right, welcome back to the show. Face it for West Virginia. Two-run score, 7-5. Mountaineers leading Troy in the bottom of the eighth. Time now for On This Date, and we'll start with the birthdays, and the sports birthdays are always up first. Christy Martin. She's been on our show. She's been on multiple shows on Metro News, and the wake of the movie starring Sydney Sweeney about her life story. Great female boxer, a real blazing a trailblazer in that regard. 58 years old today. Marv Albert, the sportscaster. Yes! 85 years old today. Ryan Klesko of the Braves, 55. Hideki Matsui of the Yankees, Godzilla, 52 years old today. Mark Calcavecchia, 13 PGA Tour wins, won the British Open in 1989, 66 years old today. Antoine Jameson, North Carolina, then in the NBA with the Warriors, the Wizards, the Lakers, a two-time All-Star, 50 years old today. How about Larry Foote, the linebacker of the Steelers, on two Super Bowl winning teams? He is 46 years old today. From the world of entertainment, Kenny Wayne Shepherd, 49 years old today. Jason Mewes, he's Jay in Clerks, Dogma, Jay and Silent Bob Strike Back, 52 years old today. Death anniversaries, Gregory Peck died on this date in 2003. So many great movies, The Guns of Navarone, To Kill a Mockingbird, The Omen. He died on this date in 2003 at the age of 87. On this date from hockey, 2009. The Penguins wrap up the Red Wings. They win Game 7 in Detroit, 4-3.
13: Zetterberg installed to go for it with 6.5 to go. Off the tie-up. It comes back to the point. Rafalski, the shot. Knocked down in front. Scramble. The horn sounds and the Penguins have won the Stanley Cup.
0: Man, what a great save. Great save by the Flower at the end of that game. Penguins over the Wings, 4-3 and they win Game 7 in Detroit in 2009. From baseball, on the state, 1996, Marge Schott, the Reds owner, gives up day-to-day operations because of her numerous insensitive comments about Hitler and working women and Asians. The Reds manager at the time, Ray Knight, and Eric Davis of the Reds react to the news.
14: I feel good that she's going to be able to come to the ballpark. That was

0: thing I was most concerned about is her joy for the game and love of the fans, and how she's going to be able to still come and participate in that. I know it's devastating to her, but she's gone through this and dealt with it for some time now.
1: It's unfortunate that it happened because, I mean, she's not a bad person, you know. I've had some difficult times with her, but, you know, I've learned to live, forget, you know. Don't hold no grudges and stuff like that. That's why I'm back in this uniform.
2: All right. And also from Boxing on the State, 1981, Larry Holmes, TKO, Leon Spinks in the third round.
3: Floated, and back comes Holmes, and Spinks is dazed, bewildered. He's stuck in the corner, the worst place for him to be. But the movement has gone from his legs, and if Holmes now measures, the key to this, don't lose your head. Work the opponent. Don't try to put him away too soon. Lucas Holmes, he is just killing him, and the fight is stopped that quickly.
2: There you go. And from the movies on this date, 1963, Cleopatra with Elizabeth Taylor premieres in theaters.
4: Richard Burton as Mark Antony. Rash, impetuous leader of once invincible legion. Dreaded adversary on the field of battle. But a pawn in the arms of this woman.
5: All that I shall ever want to hold or look upon or be. Is here now with you.
6: Remember. I want you to forget me, please.
5: Forget? How? I can never be more far away from you than this.
2: And our musical birthday to the break. Bun E. Carlos, the original drummer of Cheap Trick, is 76 today. The five things to know at 5 o'clock are coming up next.

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1: I received a call the other day from a woman. 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
7: 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I've made the tonight show. Man, this is a milestone. I'm just going to enjoy it. And just about the time I was thinking that, on the monitor in the dressing room, he said, "And the music of Casey Mattia." I'm telling you, every time I start to think, man, I am so good, God just comes down, slaps me, and puts me right back in my place.
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8: The state parole board on Monday, for a third time, denied the release of Rachel Schoaf. She is serving prison time for the murder of Skylar Neese. 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
6: Sports headlines at 5 o'clock. College World Series in Omaha. WVU two outs away from advancing with a 7-5 lead in the ninth inning against Troy. State baseball tournament winners earlier today. Ripley defeated Bridgeport in AAA. St. Albans over Shady Spring. GW battling Jefferson at the moment. This is Metro News, the voice of West Virginia.
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10: From ABC News, I'm Brian Clark. Crews overnight covered President Trump's name with a tarp on the facade of the Kennedy Center for the Performing Arts. It's after a judge rejected a last-minute administration bid to stop the removal of the president's name from the Performing Arts Center. Democratic Representative Joyce Beatty of Ohio filed the suit after President Trump's name was added to the center last year. She said only Congress is authorized to change the name.
11: Last time I checked, it was only members of Congress that voted on the $257 million. $1 billion, and someone actually said that in the board meeting, as they gave him credit for absolutely everything.
10: The up and down prospects of a deal to end the war in Iran are back pointing up, and this time Iran is echoing the White House message, says ABC's Michelle Franzen.
12: The push to end the war may be entering a decisive new phase. U.S. and Iranian officials are both pointing to new momentum and the possibility of a deal within days. A senior administration official briefing reporters saying there is an 80 to 85% chance it will happen in the next couple of days. And Iran's foreign minister says a deal has never been closer.
10: The U.S. World Cup campaign's off to a dream start. Fans celebrating in Seattle as they watched video of the USA's 4-1 win over Paraguay in Los Angeles to open the group stage. The U.S. plays its next game in Seattle June 19th against Australia. SpaceX launched its IPO Friday. It made Elon Musk the world's first trillionaire. You may very well own shares in the company, says executive compensation expert Paul Hodgson.
13: If you have a 401k, generally at least some of that is invested in the S&P 500. Or the NASDAQ stock exchange index. So unless you elect to have that stock excluded from your investment, you're going to be exposed to it.
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19: Foggy conditions in the Kanawha Valley on this Saturday morning. It's 6:03, Jeff Jenkins in the 580 WCHS radio newsroom. 63 degrees in the Metro News AccuWeather forecast. Less humid today. Lots of bright sunshine today with a high of 85. More on AccuWeather coming up. Police here in Kanawha County investigating a couple of early morning wrecks where injuries were reported. There was a crash eastbound on I-64. It crossed lanes at about 3:40 this morning. And a crash just minutes before that on Interstate 79 north at Mink Shoals. Authorities have cleared the accident scenes as their investigations are underway. Mountaineer fans are flying high after Friday's opening round win in the College World Series, 7-5 over Troy. Hoppy Kercheval reports from Omaha.
20: There were several heroes in the first game of the College Baseball World Series won by the Mountaineers. Start with Armani Guzman, who stole home in the first inning, the first straight steal home in the College World Series since 2000. Tyrus Hall had the hot bat with two hits, knocking in four of the Mountaineers' seven runs. Ian Korn came on in relief in the third inning and pitched six innings, giving up just two hits and one run. And Bridgeport's Ben McDougal got the final out when he got the Sun Belt Player of the Year, Jimmy Janicki, to foul out. And the Mountaineers advanced to play Sunday in the winner's bracket. In Omaha, I'm Hoppy Kercheval for WVMetroNews.com.
19: Now, Mountaineer baseball players say they could hear their fans loud and clear in the stadium in Omaha on Friday when they beat Troy. Pitcher Ian Korn.
21: Having that support and having the support of the coaches and everyone that traveled with us, you know, you can't ask for much more.
19: West Virginia next plays North Carolina in the College World Series tomorrow night at 7 on ESPN. North Carolina beat Ole Miss last night. Again, that Sunday night game, 7 o'clock in the winner's bracket. Four championship games today in the state baseball tournament in Huntington, and a few of those will involve Kanawha Valley teams. Starts at 10 this morning. We'll hear the games here on 580 WCHS, all four today. Class A begins at 10, Gilmer taking on Sherman, followed by Class AA, Frankfort and Logan this evening. features the Kanawha Valley team's AAA championship, St. Albans against defending champ Ripley. Vikings coach Shane Casto says the Red Dragons will be a big test for his team.
1: We didn't get to play them this year, but yeah, we're pretty familiar with those guys. We've played them for years, and so I look forward to it. It should be a lot of fun.
19: Then tonight in the Quad A championship, you'll hear it here on 580 WCHS. It'll be George Washington taking on Morgantown. GW beat Jefferson 4-0 on Friday. Morgantown beat Hurricane 7-0 last night. Lots of sunshine today with a high of 85 degrees. Foggy this morning, 63 degrees. I'm Jeff Jenkins, 580 WCHS.
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6: All right, welcome back to the show. 5:06 in West Virginia. Time to start the third and final hour of our program, Metro News Hotline. And West Virginia's game in the College World Series, the opener against the Troy Trojans in the books. Give this one to the old Golden Blue. Over literally seconds ago, Mountaineers the winner over the Troy Trojans, 7-5. We got a lot of stuff to get into in this hour, but you know what? Let's go ahead and run right out to Omaha, where Brad Howe is there getting ready for Sportsline tonight, and he joins us now after a West Virginia win. How you doing today, Brad? Yeah, we're hearing something out there. Hey, Brad, can you hear me?
2: I'm on the hotline. I don't think they can hear me. I'm going to take off to let it fly. We're on it. 50 minutes.
6: All right, so we're going to try to get him back on the air, I guess. All right, so what you know, we're trying to get Brad Howe. We had him there for a moment. We'll check in with him hopefully in a moment.
2: Hello.
6: Hey, Brad, how you doing? We got you, brother.
2: Can you hear me?
6: I got you, man. We got you.
2: Dave, if you can hear me, I'm sorry, I can't hear you at all. We are in the stadium. You can hear Country Roads right now as the Mountaineers have just wrapped up their first ever College World Series win.
6: Yeah, that's it was an incredible game, and I want to get through some of the things that happened in the game.

0: The big, let me ask you first of all about Ian Korn and what an unbelievable job he did out of the bullpen today, saving the bacon on the mound for West Virginia.
1: That he did, Dave. Six innings, one run. He was absolutely outstanding and essential, as he's been all year. Another one of those D2 guys that has played like a big leaguer. And today on the biggest stage in college baseball, man, what a performance.
0: So West Virginia and Troy, let's go back to the eighth inning, where you had a situation where Troy had a runner in scoring position to take the lead. The Mountaineer defense was able to shut that down, then come up with a big clutch two-run single in the bottom of the eighth.
1: How good has Tyrus Hall been these last couple of weeks? He has just been coming through and coming through and coming through. And again, this scrappy team effort is what you've seen all season from these guys. And I give a lot of credit to Troy, Dave. These were two similar teams. Neither was going to die. We've said this is a punch, counterpunch type of game. And it was today. West Virginia threw the last one to get the win.
0: All right, so there were three Mountaineers who had two base hits in this game. Hall had the big hit. Smith homered in the game. Kresser had a pair of hits. I want to get your reaction to Guzman stealing home to get West Virginia's offense started.
1: Dave, that steal of home was incredible, right? And
0: yes,
1: you could see it coming. The pitch before, he looked like he was going to go. He was testing that lead, and he pushed it and pushed it, and you could see that the pitcher didn't see him. And then on the next pitch, when he actually stole home, the third baseman dropped back almost to the dirt, Dave. Like, talk about a lack of understanding the scouting report on that. He just played back so far. And Armani had, he was a third of the way down the line when the pitcher came set, and he probably had another five steps before the pitcher realized he was going. Just a simply incredible play. And how about the intestinal fortitude from both Sabins and Guzman in the first inning of your very first College World Series game, and you steal home? Straight steal?
0: Yeah, that was a great way to get the game started. And let me ask you about the pitching and the way the pitching is going to set up now that West Virginia's won a game. You know, Steve Sabins opted to get Cole out of the game after 52 pitches. What about his availability, maybe as early as the next game in middle relief? Can you go to him?
1: Yeah, Dave, I had the same thought. It was like much like what Steve did with Max Yale, when you could tell it wasn't quite there like it's usually been. You didn't let him throw 70, 80 pitches. You got him out, and then were able to bring Yale back in, of course, to close the regional. I think you can see something like that. Now, whether that comes up Sunday, I don't know that. But I think certainly if you can get a great performance from Max Yale here in game two, I think Chanson Cole's absolutely live moving forward from there.
0: So Korn today made his longest outing of the season. He was just absolutely lights out in relief. I'm going to assume that he is not available on Sunday, but would be available out of the bullpen in a third game for West Virginia, now that that's guaranteed after the win today.
1: Yeah, I agree with you there as well. That's a safe bet because you still have to be alive, even though winning this first game is just massive. It's something like 33 of the last 35 winners of this event started 1-0. So you put yourself in a great shape. You go 2-0, and you're sitting really pretty. But I'm with you. I think Korn now, you try and rest him, and if you can get through game two with Yale and you still have Bassinger and Estridge and Montesi, like, you still have a lot of arms out there. But if you can get through with a great starting effort from Yale, then you keep Korn, let him rest up, and then he's back live for game three and beyond.
0: You know what? I got to give a little credit to Troy, too. They were a little bit better in this game than I thought they would be, and Janicki was as good as advertised. He had two hits. He homered for the Trojans. And we knew they were strong in the bullpen, and they were coming out of the pen until West Virginia was able to get the clutch hit they needed in the eighth inning.
1: Yeah, I agree with you. It was a little scary to see Janicki come up there late with a runner on and down two, but McDougal just looked really good at the end. But, yeah, like I said, and you know this, you follow this, you look at that scouting report on Troy, and they mirrored West Virginia. They don't strike out a lot. They were going to swing the bat, put the bat on the ball. They did that. And they're scrappy as well. They don't die easily. West Virginia had to go out and take that one, and they absolutely did.
0: And West Virginia offensively, they were able to get after Stubbs, the starting pitcher for Troy. The Mountaineers basically forced him out of the game early by scoring in each of the first four innings today.
1: Yeah, you're right, and that's what you have to do, especially in these big moments, is get those really good pitchers early. And West Virginia, did a great job of that, I thought. And Dave, I thought the other thing that came through, how about the defense?
0: Oh, yeah.
1: This is the best fielding percentage team in the College World Series field in West Virginia, one of the best in the country. And we saw it today. Tyrus Hall with an unbelievable diving play at third. We saw Gavin Kelly with a big league play at second. Brody Kresser makes a diving play at first. So Mountaineers did what they did. The defense was elite.
0: Steve Sabins, what a day for him. I mean, my goodness. So he's named as a college baseball writer's head coach of the year on the day in which he leads WVU to their first ever win at the College World Series. I mean, that's for him, still a relatively young guy, that's a day he's never going to forget.
1: Isn't that right, Dave? These guys, and Sabins in particular, keep doing things we've never seen, and that's perfectly said by you. You show up here in the first game in the College World Series, and oh, by the way, you had to carry your Coach of the Year trophy into the building.
0: Yeah, man.
1: Just an awesome story, and a guy that has been so impressive all the way along. He continues to be. He's obviously, I'm a Captain Obvious here, but one of the bright young coaches in this game, and we're lucky to have him here in West Virginia.
0: We're gonna keep you, Brad, just for a couple more minutes, but we're going to let you go. I want to say I was a little concerned, obviously, in the past at the College World Series in Omaha, where heat and humidity have been a factor. That really didn't seem to enter into it today. I mean, temperatures were in the mid-80s, and there was a 10-mile-an-hour breeze. On television, it looked like a very comfortable day.
1: Yeah, it was. The people sitting in the stands in the direct sun might argue with you on that a little bit.
0: Okay.
1: But you, like me, have watched this tournament for decades, and you're absolutely right. It could have very easily been 95 with 80% humidity here. That's more normal than it's not, and it wasn't. We got up today and went for a walk this morning. It was 55 degrees. We get to first pitch, and as you said, it was clear skies, sunny, and 80. Little breeze, not oppressively hot. So West Virginia definitely caught a break with the weather today.
0: You know what? It was just a tremendous game to watch, a close game all the way down to the end. And we've been discussing in the last couple of days about, you know, the College World Series, you've got fans that aren't fans of either team that may be playing in the game, but the local crowd has a tendency to get behind one team or the other. Tell me about that. I mean, did you sense that the crowd there was favoring West Virginia or Troy today?
1: Well, it's a great question because I think these are the two teams that were going to be the darlings of Omaha. West Virginia might have taken that over. But I'll say this first and foremost. I've been to this event two different times, but it's been 30 years since my last time here. So I kind of had some idea. Dave, it's exceeded my expectations. The way they run things and the people and the ushers and the concessionaires couldn't be nicer. Omaha folks, as you're walking around in West Virginia gear, there's not any, hey, what's that logo? Where are you guys from? It's let's go every time. It's been wonderful in terms of the hosting situation here. They've been great. Won't surprise me if West Virginia now catches a little fire here for the Omaha natives as the story of the Omaha area.
0: Well, it looks like now that West Virginia's won a game, they're guaranteed to be there at least two more games. So, you know, you don't need to check out of the hotel quite yet. You're going to be there for a while.
1: We spent some time today trying to rearrange schedules. We're doing just that. And as you can probably tell, you can hear me a little better. I'm out of the stadium, but high-stepping it back so we can do Sportsline from Let It Fly tonight, as we've done all week. And, yeah, certainly we want to stick around as long as possible.
0: All right, so there you'll be on Sportsline at the top of the hour. What's the schedule now for Three Guys? Are you guys going to do another episode before the game on Sunday, or how's that going to work?
1: Yep, glad you asked. Thank you. Yes, we're going to do Sportsline tonight coming up normal time, 6:06 to 7. And then we're going to stay right in the studio, Dave, at Let It Fly Bar and Restaurant. Bang out a post-game reaction, Three Guys, before the game, and we might have to do another one for previewing Game 2 coming up. But plenty of content, so wherever you get your podcast, check us out.
0: All right, good deal. Well, the last thing I was going to ask you is, going forward, what time is the game on Sunday? Do we know that?
1: I'm sorry, Dave, say that again?
0: What time is the game on Sunday? Do we know that?
1: West Virginia won, so Sunday, it's Sunday evening, 6 o'clock Central Time, 7 o'clock East.
0: All right, good deal, good deal. Well, hey, man, I appreciate you jumping on with us. I mean, literally seconds after West Virginia clinched its first ever College World Series win with a 7-5 win over the Troy Trojans. Go ahead and get set up for Sportsline, and we'll be listening at the top of the hour.
1: Okay, thanks for bearing with me there on the sound. I appreciate it.
0: No problem, no problem. That Metro News update from Omaha brought to you by Jared Construction, right on time, right on budget. Call on Jared Construction, license number WV0 30133. There you go. Coop, literally, we got the guy on the air like seconds after the last out was recorded, that foul ball caught down the right field line.
2: Yeah, I don't have the TV on in here, so as you were watching in there, I could tell that nothing had happened, but I had a cleaner feed because I had the phone feed was in real time. So I heard the crowd explode on Brad's end before your reaction that West Virginia won the game.
0: Hey man, well, you know, we've been on the air on this show forever. I don't think we've ever missed the Friday fanfare. Can we play the fanfare?
2: Yeah, we got to get the fanfare before we get out. We got to do that, yeah, don't we? Here we go.
0: Let's go. Here we go. Get you ready for the weekend here in West Virginia with the fanfare. It's been a long week, but tell you what, I don't know about you, but that game made me feel a little bit better. Here's the fanfare to officially usher in the weekend in West Virginia.

0: there you go. There's your fanfare. They officially open the weekend here in West Virginia.
1: Tell you what, let's take a quick break, and we'll regather our thoughts, and we'll play some in or out. Stay tuned.
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0: Hey, props to Brad Howe doing a great job to make slot literally seconds after West Virginia's win in the College World Series today against Troy 7-5. Those boys are live from Omaha at the top of the hour on Sportsline. But here, it's time to play in or out. So let's do it. Every day at this time, we focus on the stuff you talk about at the office. We call it in or out. The setup is simple. Three categories: food or beverage, gut reaction. 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Let's get started with food or beverage. Coop, are you ready to go?
1: Yeah, I'm ready.
0: Because Arby's is introducing a $1.99 sliders deal. 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In or out?
1: Oh, man. You know, I'll have to be... Just the truth of the whole thing is I've never been a slider guy. It's like, give me a burger or don't give me a burger. I don't want, like, half a burger. I mean, you probably love sliders. I don't know. But with the half a slider thing. But seriously, just give me a burger. I'm kind of out on sliders in general. Is that weird? I don't know. That's just me.
0: Ryan is back. Ryan, what are your thoughts here? Arby's $1.99 sliders deal. In or out?
2: During the buy or sell segment, we talked about like lab-grown T-Rex skin stuff.
0: We did.
2: Do you think Arby's is going to start investing in like lab-grown exotic meats, like extinct animals? Like, are we going to...
1: So they could have more meats?
2: Yeah. So yeah. They could like eventually have like...
3: New from Arby's, the Dodo Burger or something like that.
0: Hashtag Meatcraft.
2: Yep. I'll sell. I don't like Arby's.
0: You don't? Oh, you don't like Arby's?
2: No.
0: Coop, you are so right about the slider thing. You are so right.
1: I don't get it.
0: You are so right. Just like, don't tease me. Just give me a real hamburger.
1: Just give me a real hamburger. Exactly.
0: Okay. Now, I'm an Arby's person, but I am not an Arby's slider person. Although... The buffalo chicken does sound pretty good. I got to admit that.
1: Just put it on a burger.
0: Yeah, but I'll be slightly out on this. Gut reaction is next. Okay, the guys from the movie The Sandlot are reuniting for a new TV show called Dugout Dads. Patrick Renna, who played Ham Porter in The Sandlot, is reuniting with his former castmates for a new TV series called Dugout Dads. Renna stars as an idealistic father coaching his children's Little League team while managing different parents and coaches. Guess who his wife is going to be on the show?
1: Who?
0: Topanga.
1: Ah.
0: Danielle Fishnell is going to be from Boys, Boy Meets World. But you're alive and you're a man. You know Topanga.
1: I really don't.
0: Okay.
1: We've talked about this before.
0: All right. A TV show based on the dudes from The Sandlot. In or out?
1: So are they playing the same characters?
0: I think they're playing the same characters. All eight Sandlot actors are in on this.
1: So they're
2: all eight of them? Wow.
1: It's like a whole baseball team. Yeah, you know, I'll be in on this. If they could pull it off, this might be interesting, right? Just don't ruin it, man, because a lot of people love that movie.
0: But that movie's from 1993. Ryan, have you ever seen the movie The Sandlot?
2: I have. Okay. I can't remember anything from it, but I have seen it. That being said, sounds like these guys are some kind of one-trick pony with their only thing being like fictional baseball media. So I'm very skeptical. I'll be out
0: Gonna be out.
1: Did that movie birth one star? I mean, I don't think there's any major stars from that movie.
0: I don't think so either.
2: I can't name a single guy from that movie.
0: As a baseball person, I have to be slightly in, but I have to say... The track record of options like this is not good. It's not good.
1: Very briefly, what would be a much better show would be all the cast of Major League in an office-like setting.
0: Oh, you got that right. Yes. That would be much better. Finally, this one's about a celebrity. Property Brothers' Jonathan Scott's getting the show on CBS. You believe that? They're going to launch it in fall of next year. He's renovated over 1,000 homes and co-hosts HGTV's Celebrity IOU, and he's dating Zooey Deschanel. Jonathan Scott, in or out?
1: Here's the thing. There was a point in time when a bunch of normal people could go and they could buy a house, they could fix it up, they could flip it, make a little bit of money, and it was a pretty good thing to do. HGTV and stuff ruined that because they turned it into an industry. I'm out.
0: Jonathan Scott, in or out, Ryan?
2: He looks just like his brother. I'll be out.
0: Funny how that works, right? Yeah, I gotta be out on that. Thanks, guys. We'll take a break. Oh, Aristotle Jones is back. He's coming up next. This is Metro News, the voice of West Virginia.
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5: West Virginia Metro News. I'm Morgan Pemberton. A number of counties have been placed under a severe thunderstorm watch until 9 p.m. this evening by the National Weather Service. Impacted counties include Fayette, Greenbrier, Hardy, McDowell, Mercer, Monroe, Nicholas, Pendleton, Pocahontas, Raleigh, Randolph, Summers, Webster, and Wyoming. Residents in Tridelphia and Valley Grove communities will gather Saturday to mark the one-year anniversary of the tragic flash flood that claimed 9 lives. The flooding occurred on June 14, 2025, when 3 inches of rain fell in 62 minutes. A memorial to the victims and the volunteers will be dedicated at 11 a.m. in front of the Tridelphia United Methodist Church. Pastor Mike Palmer says it will be a brief service.
6: Say thank you for all the volunteers, whether they volunteered time, resources, money, food, it come together to help support all the flood victims, and also just to say thank you to the community, as the community might have been separated before the flood, but how it all come together during the flood.
5: The memorial includes the names of all 9 people who lost their lives. And this weekend, West Virginia residents will be able to fish for free. The requirement of having a fishing license will be waived on Saturday and Sunday. The idea behind this is to encourage all West Virginians to consider going fishing. To help things along, the DNR will also be holding a kids' fishing event at the Bowdoin Fish Hatchery in Randolph County Saturday. 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
5: A contract extension was approved for Higher Education Chancellor Dr. Sarah Armstrong Tucker. The West Virginia Higher Education Policy Commission approved the 3-year extension today during their meeting. Commission Chairman Michael Farrell says Tucker has done a good job.
8: I've got to say, my many years of being involved in board since 1997 or so, this chancellor has done more for higher education and then recognized nationally by various organizations than anybody else, maybe all of them combined.
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5: Hayes was hit by a pitch leading off.
6: All right. So there you go. That game, no score between GW and Jefferson. If you want to continue listening to that, you can go ahead and go to the website. You'll find a feed of it, WVMetroNews.com. Mountaineers are at the podium after their win over Troy in the College World Series in Omaha. Let's check in on Steve Saban's live.
7: What was working for you in shutting down that extremely hot Troy lineup?
8: Yeah, so, you know, as a pitching staff, every guy on that staff is ready to go in whenever their name's called. So, yeah, we wanted Chanson to go a little longer, but we were all ready to go. And when your name's called, you're ready to go and firing at all with all pitches. So I went out there, was throwing some more cutters than usual. Slider wasn't working. We threw some more curveballs. So we were mixing up a little bit more than usual, kind of against the scouting report they probably had. So. You know, our goal is to just go out there and throw strikes, and that was what I did.
6: That was Ian Korn, the reliever today, who pitched so well for West Virginia.
9: To Tyrus, you have had 14 RBIs since regional play. What can you say about your performance in postseason lately?
10: Just trying to be aggressive and attack whatever pitch I can get.
11: Yeah, Armani, Kirk Bowles. From the Houston Chronicle. I was curious how many times you have stolen home in your career, and if you could describe the jump, and were you scared you were taking out the umpire?
12: I think I've definitely done it a lot more in practice than in a game. I don't think I've ever done it in a game like that, but I do it a lot in practice in the fall and in this early spring. But yeah, when I hit the umpire, I kind of got the wind knocked out of me, so it kind of hurt, but the adrenaline was there, so I didn't really feel it until I got back into the dugout.
6: All right, there you go. There'll be much more post-game reaction. West Virginia beating Troy 7-5 in the College World Series in Omaha earlier today, and now the Mountaineers will play again. That'll be Sunday night at 6 o'clock. Oh, we've got Aristotle Jones and Sounds Good West Virginia. Let's get ready and get the open going. All right. Aristotle Jones, Sounds Good West Virginia. Dude, you were missed last week. How you doing? Thanks for coming back on the show.

0: Well, I'm doing really well, and I missed you guys, and I've decided that the West Virginia just the sound of the home run going over the fence out there in Omaha. How about that?
1: Hey, man, I appreciate you being patient to get on. We had a little breaking news here. Got to get to it. You know, we talk about this in your segment about musical acts in our state that need more attention and places where you can go in West Virginia to hear live music. Let's start there. Give me the lowdown on Mountain Mamas.
0: Well, I tell you what, I saw the total of Jell-O shots that were being consumed out in Omaha. So I wanted to give us a sports bar where folks are pounding Jell-O shots, celebrating in honor of the Mountaineers. So Mountain Mamas is a popular veteran-owned sports pub. It's right on the corner of Van Voorhis and Patterson Drive. It's got a great expansive menu featuring creative burgers, wings, and a massive selection of West Virginia craft beers. And every Thursday night, they have live music out on the patio. So it's a great place, and trust me, there's tons of Mountaineers celebrating there right now.
1: Nice, nice. What's our good sound of the week? Let's go to Fayetteville for that.
0: Well, our good sound of the week is Coyote Rodeo coming out of Fayetteville. It's a blend of musicians from both Fayetteville, West Virginia, and Asheville, North Carolina. They're an experimental bluegrass and acoustic jam band that frequently tours through West Virginia. The band features members that are deeply rooted in the tradition, and they really love doing a lot of improvisation. But I thought, since it's a wonderful summer day, we would listen to the theme of today is songs that are named after beautiful women. So here is Coyote Rodeo's Mariah.
1: There you go.

0: There you go. So that's Mariah from Coyote Rodeo, and the Coyote Rodeo will be in Fayetteville. Hey, you know what? We're getting ready here in Charleston, Aristotle, for the USA Cycling Pro Road National Championships next week. And, man, hopefully the weather hangs in there. We had a little bit of rain here in the Kanawha Valley today. And there's tons of live music surrounding this event.
1: Yeah, Arts Amplify is an organization that looks to create more creative events and events that are centered around creative expression all through Kanawha County, especially in Charleston. And because of the West Virginia or the Bike City USA theme, they're going to have 5 days of free live music, and it kicks off on the 17th with a great concert by Mason Atkins, Heather Hanna, Sam Eplin, and Hot Jazz of Charleston. So you'll definitely want to check out the website and on the Facebook page for CWV Bike City USA. But I figured we'd listen to another great song named after a wonderful woman. So here's Sam Eplin's Hannah.
0: All right, here we go.

0: All right, there you go. Aristotle Jones, sounds good, West Virginia. Hey, man, for people who want to get in touch with you because they're one of their relatives or their boyfriend or girlfriend has a band that needs more local attention, how do they get in touch with you? What's the best way to do it?
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0: Good deal, man. Talk to you next week. Have a good week.
1: Have a great weekend, Dave.
0: All right, Aristotle. There you go, Aristotle Jones. Sounds good, West Virginia. Hey, let's do a quick another dive back into that live press conference in Omaha, where Steve Sabins has now taken some questions from the media after the Mountaineers' 7-5 win over Troy this afternoon.
2: And you can imagine, I think this Division II guy could take us to Omaha without being feeling too crazy, and you really trust your gut and your evaluation, then those things can happen. And so, pretty amazing, like Ian Korn, just like who that guy is and his presence and his ability to do that. It's just because he's very talented. He developed a little bit later in his career. And I think a lot of times those D2 kids, things haven't always been easy for them. And there's been some adversity along the way. And that matters in this sport. And the development hasn't always been easy. So when you get to a great program that has those resources, they're so thankful for them. And they take advantage of them every day. And so for me, I got a little bit of soft spot because I was a walk-on at a junior college, and I played at Division I, and then I ended up playing at an AI school that's now D2. And so I just remember, like, throughout my journey, there's some guys on that team where you're like, I'm pretty sure that guy's, like, way better than the guy that I was at Division I with, or, like, the three-hole for Angelina Junior College, like, should be banging in the Big 12, right? But there's just a lot of factors, whether it's where they're from or their background or their grades at that time or if they were able to play in certain tournaments. So I think part of the fun in recruiting is trying to find those guys that maybe are a little bit undervalued.
3: Noah Bienick, 11.7. Coach, two outs, tying run at the plate, and he's the Sun Belt Player of the Year. And you turn to Ben McDougal for his first save of the year.
2: Dukes.
3: Can you explain that decision?
2: I can. Dougal's had ice water in his veins. Man, he's a killer. And he's one of the most quiet guys and most humble guys. And he's from the state of West Virginia. And in every big moment that he's ever been put in, he's basically been himself or elevated his game. Four-hole for Troy, smashes baseballs. And that's what he did the at-bat before when he hit Korn for the homer to left center. Ball was hit about 115 miles an hour. And so matchup-wise, we just believe that left-handed was better against Janecki in that situation. And it's easy because Korn was kind of cruising. And so we knew that Korn was going to face the first three hitters. And if it got to Janecki, we were going to go to McDougal. But after he clips off two quick outs and then it's a walk, you're like, oh, God. Damn, I wish we weren't in that spot, right? Because the guy's throwing strikes and handling the moment. And so there's always like that unknown when you bring somebody out of the bullpen in the big moment. It's just with McDougal, he's so convicted and he's been in those moments so many times that we just, at the end of the day, what I told myself is like, you're either playing to win or you're playing to lose, essentially. So you got to play to win because it's the right matchup with the right kid. And the extra bases, right versus left, is completely different. He's been a different hitter this year versus left-handed fastball.
0: All right, got to leave it there. We need a break. We're coming back with more in just a moment. Stay tuned.
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14: Your home

You know, this segment's relatively short because we had so much stuff going on in the last segment. You know, hearing from West Virginia after their program defining, I guess, win against the Troy Trojans this afternoon, 7-5. Man, what a day. We had Steve Sabin's live from the post-game presser there in Omaha, talking about his decision to go to the bullpen with the potential tying run at the plate in the ninth inning. And Ben McDougal from Bridgeport is able to get the out on a pop foul ball down the right field line. You know, those are the decisions. That's why the guys, you know, make the big money. And what a day for Sabins. Goes to the ballpark knowing that he's the National Collegiate Baseball Writers Coach of the Year, and then wins the first game in school history in the College World Series. It was quite the day for him. Absolutely quite the day for him. So West Virginia wins over Troy.

0: 7-5, and now they will play on Sunday at 6 o'clock, and they're guaranteed two more games out in Omaha. A couple of other things that are going on at the World Cup game this afternoon between Canada and Bosnia in Toronto. That game ends in a 1-1 tie. The United States will take on Paraguay tonight in the first game of the World Cup for the United States. That'll be at SoFi Stadium in Los Angeles. And the United States should win this game. They are favored in this game just slightly, but we'll wait and see. This is a game that the United States should win. Don't forget, it's going to be a big day tomorrow on Metro News. All of the state championship games at the state baseball tournament in Huntington will be broadcast on the network. The Dirty Birds are home tonight. They're going to try to win again against High Point at Gomar Ballpark. They've won two of the last three. The Reds, after a night off, they're back at it, beginning a homestand tonight at Great American Ballpark against the Arizona Diamondbacks. And after losing 2-3 to the Dodgers, the Pirates are going to try to get back on track tonight at PNC Park in Pittsburgh as they will host the first of a three-game set with the Miami Marlins. All right, we'll take a break and come back and wrap it up for the day and the week.
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0: folks, that's going to do it for the show today. We thank you so much for listening and sending your answers to our question of the day and more. Stay tuned for the news at the top of the hour. Sportsline is on the other side. My name's Dave Weekly. I'll talk to you tomorrow. Oh, Monday, rather. I'll talk to you Monday, beginning at 3:06. Right here on Metro News, the voice of West Virginia.
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3: From ABC News, I'm Brian Clark. U.S. soccer fans waited 32 years to see the men's national team play a home World Cup game, and Friday's emphatic win over Paraguay in Los Angeles was worth the wait.
4: Feels surreal, man. 4-1, we're going to go all the way. We're excited. We're going to go all the way. We got the team this year. We got the team this year.
3: Luis was attending a watch party at the Los Angeles Coliseum. Across the country, a court fight in Washington, D.C. over another landmark, the Kennedy Center for the Performing Arts. Overnight, workers began removing President Trump's name from the building, complying with a court order that only Congress has the authority to change the name. ABC's Peter Haralambos has more on that ruling.
5: Ultimately, the judge finding that the Trump administration failed to show how they would be irreparably harmed by complying with this decision. The judge also calling out the Trump administration in part, basically saying that, you've had 14 days to appeal this ruling. You're waiting to the final day. And on top of that, he pointed out that the Trump administration has been partially already complying with this order.
3: Trump administration remains confident a deal with Iran is close, and Iran's foreign minister now expressing some confidence, says ABC's chief Washington correspondent Jonathan Carl.
6: Both sides seem to agree on one thing. If Iran complies with the memorandum of understanding, it will be rewarded. Vice President J.D. Vance posting on social media, if the Islamic Republic of Iran meets its obligations, then economic benefits will flow to them. Possible rewards include $24 billion in frozen Iranian assets and relief from crushing U.S. sanctions. When Iran would get that money remains unclear.
3: One person was killed, over 20 were hurt when a tent collapsed in severe weather at a church celebration in Bedford County, Virginia, Friday. 11 people were taken to hospitals. You're listening to ABC News.
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13: 7:03 in the capital city on a foggy morning in Charleston. Jeff Jenkins, 580 WCHS Radio Newsroom. Metro News Accu with the forecast says that fog will burn off. We'll have lots of sun today, a high of 85, less humid than recent days. More on the AccuWeather forecast coming up. The Mountaineers are 1-0 in the College World Series.
14: West Virginia is moving on in Omaha. The Mountaineers won their College World Series opener and advanced to Sunday's winner's bracket. WVU struck first in the opening inning when Armani Guzman stole home. Then they built a 3-1 lead in the second on a two-run double by Tyrus Hall. But Troy answered with three runs in the third to take a 4-3 lead before Sean Smith tied it with a solo home run. The game turned in the eighth inning when Hall delivered again, driving home two runs, giving him four RBIs on the day, and putting West Virginia ahead 7-5 to stay. Ian Korn was outstanding in relief, working six innings and allowing just one run. And Ben McDougal got the final out as the Mountaineers secured the victory. In Omaha, I'm Hoppy Kirchhoff for WVMetroNews.com.
13: Now, the Mountaineers will take on North Carolina, the Tar Heels, tomorrow night at 7 on ESPN. North Carolina defeated Ole Miss last night 6-2. Today, the other side of the bracket gets started with Alabama playing Oklahoma this afternoon, Georgia battling Texas tonight. WVU Steve Sabins is the National College Baseball Coach of the Year, awarded by the Writers Association. Sabins accepted the award before Friday's win over Troy. Kanawha County High School, St. Albans, and George Washington will play for state baseball titles today. You'll hear the AAA game between the Red Dragons and Ripley beginning at 5 o'clock in the 5 o'clock hour today, followed by GW taking on Morgantown for the Quad A crown, all of the games in Huntington. Our championship day coverage begins at 10 this morning. With a single-A championship game, Sherman battling Gilmer, double-A will have Logan taking on Frankfort. State Higher Education Chancellor Dr. Sarah Armstrong Tucker has a new three-year contract approved Friday by the State Higher Education Policy Commission. Tucker turned down a pay raise. HEP Chairman Mike Farrell of the Policy Commission explains.
2: The chancellor was eligible for a 20% increase in compensation. She declined that, recognizing the current fiscal situation confronting the state of West Virginia.
13: Farrell says Tucker's performance has been unparalleled in her years as the chancellor of the state's higher education system. Local authorities investigating a couple of wrecks from early this morning, both in the 3 o'clock hour. One was I-64 in the Cross Lanes area, the other I-79 in Mink Shoals. Those have been cleaned up. The fog will burn off. We'll have bright sunshine today, high 85. Chance for some rain tomorrow, high 79. 64 degrees now at your severe weather station, 580 WCHS, the voice of Charleston.
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8: And then it was just like somebody opened the curtain. He turned his head, and the sun hit that big split G2. Oh, man, it was like seeing a unicorn. You know, you just this deer that you've hunted so many years.
15: Just as luck would have it, when I came up, the two regular colored gobblers, they had some brush in front of them, and that white gobbler, he was in the wide open, man, and I said, you got to be kidding me.
16: Get ready. There you go. Nice shot.
1: 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At Greer Industries, we've been improving lives for more than a century. Now, here's West Virginia's voice of the outdoors, Chris Lawrence.
17: Here we are, another weekend to have conversation for an hour here about hunting and fishing in the Mountain State and other outdoor assorted activities, which is kind of what we're going to get into today, stuff that's of note to you. How are you? How you doing this morning? Live from the Greer Lime Company studio, I'm Chris Lawrence. Producer Dale Cooper on the other side of the glass this morning, taking care of us today, so keeping us on the air. I've got quite a bit to talk about over the course of the next hour. Coming up, and we're going to be everywhere today, Jeremy Simons is with the West Virginia Taxidermists Association. They're having their big get-together at Flatwoods this weekend. And, of course, they all bring in some beautiful mounts that they have done. And it's everything from sparrows to rhinoceros. I mean, they bring in some really creative stuff that they have done. And it's on display. And they do it as a competition. There's a contest there. There will be judging, but one of the things they like to do is bring in the public and get people's choice awards on these things. So if you are within distance of going to Flatwoods today, this is kind of a cool event later this afternoon that they're going to invite the public in to take a look at some really good taxidermy, and then you can cast your vote as to who you think is the best, and they're going to hand out some prizes based on the public vote. So Jeremy will join me in a moment. We actually have done the show for live from up there a couple of times. It's a really good event, really, really talented taxidermist in West Virginia putting this on. We'll talk to him about it in just a moment. Also, it's free fishing weekend. So today and tomorrow, you do not need a fishing license to fish in West Virginia. Hopefully, you'll get an opportunity to take advantage of that. Maybe if you don't fish, take your kids fishing today. And if you don't know how to bait hooks or tie on line or anything like that, well, if you're close to Bowden, in Randolph County or at Little Beaver State Park down in Raleigh County. They're having fishing derbies that are getting started this morning, so you can go check those out. We will talk to Frank Williams, who's with the fishing event up in Bowden this morning, and we'll find out what all they got going on up there. And then a little bit later on, it's not this weekend, but next weekend is Tour de Coal weekend, that big float trip that happens down the Coal River from Tornado to St. Albans, and it's become a huge event. Bill Curry is the ringleader of that circus, and he will join us to talk a little bit about what they got going on next week. They're really encouraging you to pre-register if you want to be part of the official float party. So we'll talk to Bill about that and what that has become, because, boy, you talk about growing. That thing has just exploded in popularity. So that's what we got on the show today. I do want to mention, too, though, that the spring gobbler numbers came out this week, and they were improved. The DNR reporting that hunters killed 12,006 turkeys, bearded turkeys, during the spring season of 5 weeks. That was a 12.3% increase over the 2025 harvest, and it exceeded the five-year average by 7.3%, and exceeded the 10-year average by 6.8%. The 10-year average now is 10,812. I'm sorry, that's the five-year. The 10-year average is 11,243, and this year's harvest was 12,006 overall. So that's good news that the turkey harvest is rebounding. Hunters in all six DNR districts increased their harvest over last year. That was part of the news. Top five counties, no surprise here. Mason County, number one, 523 birds killed. Preston County was second. Jackson, third. Harrison County in fourth place. And Marshall County came in at number five. So, and all of the numbers are posted if you want to see them on the story at the outdoors page of WVMetroNews.com. Here's something else that was kind of cool. During the two-day youth season, youth hunters killed 875 turkeys, 607 on Saturday, 268 on Sunday. That was a 28.3% jump over last year. And the youth harvest made up about 7.3% of the total harvest. So the kids getting it done, and I think a lot of that is participation, because you're starting to see more young turkey hunters come out for that. So that's really, really encouraging news there, that we've got more youth that are wanting to take up turkey hunting, and they are becoming successful, clearly. So those are the turkey numbers. Again, if you want to see that full release, I've got it posted at the outdoors page of WVMetroNews.com. All right, coming up, Jeremy Simons with the West Virginia Taxidermists Association, talking about the show that they've got going on up in Flatwoods. We'll talk to him. Oh, there was one more thing I wanted to mention, too, that there's another vacancy on the Natural Resources Commission. I was able to confirm that Commissioner Lauren Winans of Buchanan, that would be DNR District 3, has resigned her seat. She was appointed in March and served for two meetings, but she has taken a job with the Morrissey administration and therefore can't serve on the commission, so she resigned her seat. It'll now be up to Governor Morrissey to appoint the next commissioner who will serve in that position. So we'll keep an eye on that and see who he picks. When we have a name, we'll pass it along to you. So that development over the past couple of weeks here. So we'll keep an eye on that. Got to take a break. When we come back, we'll go to Flatwoods and talk to Jeremy Simons right after this. Winter's finally over, the sun is shining, and it's time to spring into your off-road adventure on the Hatfield-McCoy Trails. 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

0: Welcome back to West Virginia Outdoors. Chris Lawrence with you. Glad to have you listening in wherever you might be. We're in the Greer Lime Company studio, West Virginia source for high-quality quick lime, hydrated lime, and chemical-grade limestone. Want to welcome into the program this morning Jeremy Simons with the West Virginia Taxidermy Association. Jeremy, how are you, my man?
1: Good. How are you, Chris?
0: I am well. It is the weekend that you guys get to show off your stuff this weekend at Flatwoods, right?
1: Yes, sir. Yes, sir. We're pretty excited about the show this year.
0: What is the show called? Is it the West Virginia Taxidermy's convention or get together? What do you call this?
1: Yeah, it's West Virginia Taxidermy Association convention and competition. That's what it's called. And we've been around for, I think this is about the 38th year of the WVTA.
0: Wow. How many members do you guys have in West Virginia?
1: I don't know the exact number, but I'm going to speculate it's probably over 100.
0: Oh, okay.
1: Every bit of it. We have guys come from, you know, everywhere. A lot from West Virginia and a lot on the East Coast and Kentucky, and they just come from everywhere.
0: I was going to say that you don't necessarily need to be in West Virginia to be a member of this group, right?
1: Yeah, that's correct. That's correct. Most of your state associations, they have a taxidermist association, and so a lot of guys just, you know, basically will, quote, go on tour, you know, and they just got to go and travel to all these different shows and everything.
0: So, now, one of the big event this weekend is the opportunity to tour the exhibits that you guys put on for this competition, and that's actually open to the public later today, isn't it?
1: Yeah, that's correct. So our event is pretty much a private event. You know, obviously you'd have to be a member to join and all that. But we do open it up to the public on today, Saturday, from 3 to 4. We just do a simple $5, entry fee, and kids 12 and under are free. And we give them a ballot and a pen, and they come in and they make their selections for, you know, the best bird, best fish, you know, People's Choice Awards. And then we have the banquet Saturday night, and then, you know, we pass out those trophies along with, you know, other trophies that guys are there competing for.
0: Now, so. Is the People's Choice the way all the awards are chosen, or do you have some professional judges that come in and take a look at this stuff too?
1: Yeah, absolutely. We hire world-class judges. Many of the judges are, you know, current, you know, former, you know, world champions, national champions, things like that. So they come in, and we hire a judge specifically for, you know, each field. You got the guy that's a fish specialist, you know, he will come in, judge a fish, and so forth. But, these guys that we have, well, guys and gals, we have a lady who is best in the world, whitetail deer, and Jenna Evers out of Indiana. And so we got her coming, and her husband as well, Abel. So very well respected. And, they come in, they judge it. Every mount has a specific critique sheet, judge sheet, and they go through and, they basically just, everything is based off reference, not preference. So, just to try to get an animal as natural looking as possible, and that's what you're going against, the score sheet. And you everything gets a first through third, scale, like 90 to 100 would be obviously first place. And then you have different categories, and you also have different divisions, like your youth, amateur, professional, masters. And then we also even have a master of masters division, so.
0: So you're not necessarily competing against other taxidermists. You're competing against a set of standards.
1: Yeah, pretty much.
0: So there could be several guys that get a blue ribbon. There's not necessarily a first place. So
1: yeah, absolutely. So we have, so your master's division is your state champions. And basically anybody competing in the master's division to get a state championship, it has to be a blue ribbon in the master's division, and the highest score wins. So you may have a guy that is competing with a bobcat, and he may get he may score a 91 on his bobcat, and then you have a guy that, you know, may score a 92. So, you know, obviously that's going to be your state champion. So,
0: does it really matter what animal you pick to put in the competition? Does that make a lot of difference?
1: No, not really. I mean, you know, I've had clients of mine say, hey, you know, you can use my buck, you know, and, you know, it might be a really large buck or something like that. But in all honesty, when it comes down to competing in a taxidermy competition, you know, just because it has a big rack means absolutely nothing. It has to go off of reference, and that animal has to be as close to, you know, realistic as possible. So, you know, the judges don't, you know, they don't, they're not swayed by, oh, it's a huge buck. You know, all that stuff goes out the window.
0: So do you have a specific piece that you begin working on, and you work a lot more on it than you do anything else because you said this is going to be my competition piece for this year?
1: Yeah. So in the past, I've always done that myself, and, you know, a lot of other guys do too. But the last few years, I've mainly, when I compete, I usually just use customer stuff. You know, I'm getting their mount done and, you know, killing two birds with one stone, so to speak. So it saves time, and, you know, you're competing with your customer stuff. And it's pretty cool to, you know, be able to take your customer stuff and, you know, win a blue ribbon with it. And,
0: well,
1: you know, good value for them. They're getting a lot more done to their animal than normal, you know what I mean?
0: Yeah, so, well, that's what I was going to ask, because when people come in and see this stuff, I mean, I'm going to look at this, you know, this buck and go, well, if I get one this fall, he's going to put it together. But can I expect the same level of detail in the buck I bring you as the one that was on the in the competition? Or are there two levels,
1: I mean,
0: there? That's the thing.
1: Yeah, no, pretty much. I mean, you know, there's not a whole lot of difference. There's a little bit of difference. Obviously, if you're going to a competition, you're going to want something that's nice. And so if I have a customer that brings me something that was, you know, cared for really well in the field, and, you know, it was taken care of, and it has nice hair or feathers or really prime, unique specimen, that's, I'm you know, that's what I'm looking for. I'm not going to use something that is not prime, so to speak, you know, an early season type bobcat or something like that. I want something that's prime. Has really good hair. Same way with deer. A lot of guys will compete with early season deer because they have, you know, nice short hair. They show a lot of detail. Of course, when you get into October deer, you'll have them with the longer guard hairs and stuff, and those capes are pretty nice. And then, of course, later in the season, you know, white-tailed deer are fighting, and, you know, they're tearing each other up and stuff. And so the capes get kind of beat up when you get rifle season, things like that. And some get drug four-wheelers and ropes, and I've seen it all. But, yeah, when you're going to a competition, you want something that's really nice to start with, because, you know, you have to have something nice and prime to get, you know, the end result.
0: Yeah.
1: So that's taxidermist. I mean, we can only do so much. So,
0: right.
1: But, yeah, pretty much. There's not a whole lot of difference there. So maybe a little bit more added detail and things like that.
0: How many competitors do you have this year?
1: I don't know the exact number of competitors. I know pre-registration, I think there was close to maybe 100 entries.
0: Okay.
1: And then, of course, you know, people register at the show and things like that.
0: Okay.
1: You know, instead of pre-registering, and that just kind of gives us a general idea. But normally we usually have roughly around 150 entries, you know, and guys can have their habitats and stuff on their mounts judged as well. We have a habitat judge, Mike Vernellis, and he's really good. And Mike's, I believe, from upstate New York. So, you know, he'll come in, he'll judge the actual habitat and everything, and the composition of your mount and everything. So that always plays a part in, you know, winning major awards and, you know, things like that. So, it's a good time.
0: Real quick, he says $5 to get in, and what are the hours for the public that if they want to come in and take a look at these?
1: Yeah, Saturday today from 3 to 4 p.m. at the Days Inn Conference Center in Flatwoods, West Virginia, and see, like, some really awesome stuff.
0: All right, well, good luck to you, man, and I appreciate your time, and hope you have a good time today.
1: Thank you, Chris.
0: Jeremy Simon there with the West Virginia Taxidermy Association. Got to take a break. We got more to come right after this. Hey, this is Chris Lawrence. Check out this fishing adventure in Orleans County, New York, located between Niagara Falls and Rochester. 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In West Virginia, wildlife is for everyone, and the West Virginia DNR works to keep it that way. Every year, West Virginia's Division of Natural Resources manages thousands of acres of public land and water, ensuring the future of our great natural resources in the Mountain State. Our state is a haven for all species of wildlife, game and non-game, and draws thousands each year to enjoy our rich outdoor heritage. When you buy a hunting or fishing license or take a stroll in our forest to view wildlife, you're enjoying what the DNR has made possible. The West Virginia DNR, working to ensure wildlife is for everyone. 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

0: Welcome back to West Virginia Outdoors. Chris Lawrence with you, and we're live this morning in the Greer Lime Company studio, West Virginia's source for high-quality quick lime, hydrated lime, and chemical-grade limestone. Well, this is Free Fishing Weekend in West Virginia, in case you didn't realize it. And with the DNR, Frank Williams is joining us this morning on the Horn. How are you, Frank?
1: Good morning. I'm doing well. How are you?
0: I'm well. I mentioned the fact that it's Free Fishing Weekend. Don't need a license today or tomorrow to fish in the Mountain State, right?
1: Well, it's West Virginia Free Fishing Days is June 13th and 14th. You're correct.
0: Yeah. And now, everybody thinks about this. It's just that you don't need a license for these two days. You still got to follow all the other laws.
1: That's absolutely right. Yeah. So all the regulations still apply. And this is for all our public waters and non-resident and resident both.
0: Have you found that people take advantage of this? Does it encourage more people to get outdoors and to get back into fishing?
1: It's a good question. I think we do see that, especially at our derby events. We get individuals that first-timers, first-time parents bring their kids for these events. So, yeah, we do see some recruitment.
0: What is your advice to parents that are listening this morning that have never been fishing but do want to take their kids? Obviously, coming to one of your events is, and there's one in Beckley and the one you all are hosting at Bowden, but, I mean, you can go to a pond in your local park and do just as well as anywhere, right?
1: That's absolutely right. I guess first would be, do you have the tackle? Do you have a fishing pole? And the bait would be the first thing. So if they don't, these fishing derbies are an excellent opportunity because we provide all the gear and tackle. We provide assistance to show people how to proceed, cast a rod, and do all that kind of good stuff. Yeah.
0: Now, your all's event is it? It's at the Hatchery today, right?
1: Yes, sir. The Bowden Fishing Derby is at the Bowden Hatchery outside of Elkins, West Virginia.
0: And what I was looking at the schedule that you all had posted. You start off with the little ones and then work your way up?
1: That's correct. We have split down four age groups four times. And preschool and K is our first group starting at 8 o'clock. And we give about an hour for each group thereafter up to eighth grade.
0: Now, people, don't misconstrue. You're not fishing in the raceway here. You all actually have some ponds there that you fill up for this event.
1: That's right. We've got two earthen ponds. We fill them up. We put nice quality rainbow and golden rainbow trout into those. And, so it's bank fishing in a pond, basically.
0: Now, if you're a parent and you've never, like you said, it's all new to you, there's plenty of people there to help you bait a hook, and you all have got the bait. And I think you all, at least at one time, I remember, you all cleaned the fish, didn't you?
1: That's right. We do everything. So we have a ice weighing station. We'll weigh the fish, and we have some certificates to give out. And then we have a flay station so we can flay them or whatever the person wants done and put them on ice, and they can take them home and cook them that evening.
0: Yeah. And registration, registration, I guess, is underway right now. You said what time did you say the fishing starts?
1: 8 o'clock. And okay. Registration goes on until 12 o'clock.
0: All right.
1: Last group ends at 1 o'clock.
0: Do you still have, the last time I came up there for this event, they had one pond that they dedicated to fly fishing and the barbless hooks. It was sort of the catch-and-release pond. Do you still have that?
1: We no longer have that. When we did the upgrade to the Bowden Fish Hatchery to a recirculating facility, that's now utilized for other purposes.
0: So oh, that's right. Yeah.
1: And take ponds. Yeah. Yes, sir.
0: Well, like we were saying, if you can't make it to one of these events, the other one is the one they always have at the Little Beaver State Park down in Raleigh County. If you go to your local pond,

0: going. It's so important that we do introduce the youngsters to fishing too. I know that R3 initiative has been something that's been very big with the DNR here in recent years, but we need to get more and more kids involved, because that's the future of conservation in our nation. If we don't, who's going to take care of this stuff when we're old?
1: You're absolutely right, and that's a big part of the DNR program, is that recruitment and retention, and that's something we are working on every day.
0: I know with adults, if you haven't been fishing in a while, probably at least some point in your life, somebody exposed you to fishing and you enjoyed it, but as life happened, it was the first thing that was the casualty of your time when you got other irons in the fire, I guess.
1: Yes, that's absolutely right. Yep. People get busy, lives get busy, but there's always that opportunity. It's nice to get out and get away from all that and go to a pond or a stream and enjoy the outdoors, that recreation.
0: And this is the perfect opportunity to do that, because you don't need to buy a fishing license this weekend to get that done.
1: That is correct. Yes, yeah. Sir. Great opportunity.
0: Well, anything else that you can add about your event going on there that you want people to know about today?
1: It's a great opportunity. The fish are good size. We do have prizes, and it's well worth the time to bring your children out.
0: What's the limit?
1: Two fish.
0: Okay. All right. And from what I remember, most of them were successful. It seemed like everybody was catching fish, at least at the time I was there.
1: We do. The catch rate's very good, and everybody's catching at least one fish. Most are going home with two.
0: Sounds good. All right, man. Well, you guys have a good time today. And again, it's at the Bowden Trout Hatchery. And Frank, I appreciate your time today, and have a good one.
1: Thank you. You also appreciate it.
0: All right. See you later. Frank Williams there, who's with the hatchery programs at the West Virginia Division of Natural Resources. That's going on up at Bowden. They get it all started here right at the end of the show, 8 o'clock this morning. So head up that way if you're close by. And like I said, the other one is at the Little Beaver State Park, the lake there down in Raleigh County. But you don't necessarily have to go to one of those. Any park's got a pond will work. You can go fishing today, or a creek bank, or a river, or a tailwater, or wherever. Find yourself a piece of water and put a line in it and have a good time today. Got to take a break. We've got more to come right after this.
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0: back to West Virginia Outdoors in the Greer Lime Company studio this morning. West Virginia source for high-quality quick lime, hydrated lime, and chemical-grade limestone. Well, next weekend is the big weekend for the folks down in the St. Albans Tornado area, as it will be the Tour de Coal weekend. And Bill Curry with the Coal River Group is on the horn this morning. Bill, how are you, man?
1: I couldn't be better. Beautiful day, good health, and looking for good weather and river on for the next week.
0: Yeah. How many years does this make for the Tour de Coal?
1: I believe it's the 24th year.
0: Wow.
1: We started, and it's changed a lot, but on the original one, we paddled all the way to the Kanawha River. We don't do that anymore. We stop at the nice boat takeout in Gateway Shopping Center area.
0: Yeah.
1: But it's been, it's grown. What we're so proud of is it brings so many people, paddlers and tourists from out of state, to attend the largest flatwater kayak event in the United States.
0: It is incredible, because I remember the first year you had it, I had you on the show, and I thought, well, this is a neat idea, but I had no idea it was going to grow into this.
1: Well, it's all about volunteers. I'm a good recruiter. I'm getting old now, but still we've got a whole brand new crew of younger volunteers now taking over everything.
0: Yeah. Tell me, where's the furthest that people have come from for this event? Have you been able to pinpoint that?
1: I'm glad you asked that question. Last year, it was our enjoyment to have a girl from Australia fly over here just to her. She said, I don't want to sightsee. I want to see your river. I've seen your social media posts. And by golly, she came.
0: How about that?
1: And had a ball.
0: Golly. Do you feel like that you have outgrown Meadowood Park or not?
1: To take another look at that, we have grown Meadowood Park. The county it owns Meadowood Park, and we have a two-acre lease on our property, but we manage mostly the Meadowood Park facility, and it is growing along with the Hatfield-McCoy Trail next door.
0: Right.
1: It's incredible the number of people. We help sell Hatfield-McCoy's passes, which they have to renew every year. And last month, we sold over 150 passes, and 100 of them we sold to out-of-state motorcycle riders.
0: Yeah, with the Hatfield-McCoy, that's one of the things, is the majority of the people that ride the trail are from somewhere else that they just came in here to ride.
1: Well, it's prompting the activity at Meadowood, the activity at the Tornado Trail, has spawned three local new camping centers, and St. Albans now has 51 Verbo rental units. It's just something that has, I'm watching it, I've promoted it. I mean, I've got 179,000 people every month looking at my posts on various sites and social media, but it's watching it grow. I'm so pleased with it.
0: The reason I ask is, when this started, I mean, you didn't have near the facilities that you have out there now, but I mean, it's getting so that whole field is full of kayaks the day of the event. And I mean, it's

0: It's not like you're alone as you take this trip down the river.
1: No, no, no. And, you know, it's an interesting transition, but in the past 5 years, so many people have opted out from making a donation to us, but they still want to be in the river. And so they launch all up and down the river just to be with the rest of the party.
0: Uh-huh.
1: It's, you know, and people say, doesn't that make you mad? I'm saying, no, this river was so dirty when we started it that people were scared to even put their feet in it. Now it's so clean, everybody wants to be there. So how can I complain about having 2,000 people and only get 700 to register? You can't complain about success.
0: That was kind of the whole point of the whole thing, was to get people to rediscover Coal River.
1: Absolutely. Absolutely. It's an 88-mile river watershed area that is growing exponentially, a lot with the Hatfield-McCoy Trail, but a lot because we just have more visitors to West Virginia from all over the country.
0: Yeah. What are some of the things that people that might be coming for the first time need to keep in mind to make their day go a little more smoothly next weekend if they're wanting to come down and try this?
1: Well, it's unmanageable cluster, you know, but we do it every year. And what we do, we have folks that pre-register, and then we have people that register that day, and we're well over 300 people right now, but already. And, you know, what they do is they come out, and we try to get people to come out on Friday with their kayak and bring their boat in the night before and park it in the rows that we move into the river, and that way they can go back, and the next day they come to the Gateway Shopping Center and all the parking in downtown St. Albans. And we have a fleet donated by Jeff Roy's organization, a fleet of beautiful buses that then early in the morning take them the day of the Tour de Coal to Meadowood, where their boat is waiting for them.
0: Hmm.
1: Now, we charge a $5 fee to look over the boats at night, because usually people leave their bags and everything else. But that's fine. We've got police all night and all that to protect their belongings.
0: Yeah. So if you're coming into town, you recommend coming in on Friday, dropping off your floating gear up at the park, and then that way you can park your car back at St. Albans and take a shuttle ride.
1: Absolutely. I mean, it's and we've perfected. I shouldn't say the word perfected, but we've done it so much that our captains are experienced that manage each section of this, and they're on hand, to direct people, to help them park, to let them know where the buses are loading up, and all those things. And then the buses stop. They start at Gateway Shopping Center, then they stop at the loop in St. Albans and pick up all the people there. Then they head straight to the park, and people get out, and their equipment's already there, and our volunteers help them go wherever they want to go.
0: Now, this goes on in connection with Yak Fest, correct? This happens in St. Albans?
1: Yeah, we helped create the Yak Fest. It's a kayak fest, but they shortened it to Yak. But the mayor came to me early in our period and saying, Bill, you guys have got such a success. What can St. Albans do to join that success? And I told the mayor, I already had a name. I said, why don't you create a two-day music and entertainment thing in downtown Main Street and call it the Yak Fest? He said, boy, that's a good idea.
0: Yeah.
1: And they've run with it. They with the music, I mean, they've got big name music Friday coming up. I can't think of all the names, but world-class music. The street is totally sold out with the vendors. We had a meeting and an interview this week, and the success for St. Albans is huge.
0: Yeah.
1: And, and our paddlers just love it. I mean, if they've got enough energy after they finish to go to the Yak Fest. it's a long 13 miles. Yeah. And we caution people as we put them in the river that, hey, there's no takeouts along the way. You've got to paddle, but pace yourself.
0: How long does it generally take people to go that far? I know it varies depending on how fast you want to go, but, I mean, what's the average time to get from Meadowood Park down to St. Albans?
1: it's getting lengthier because people are having so much fun at the beaches and different, you know, there's all kind of entrepreneurs along the way, so on hot dogs and food and you name it. So it takes them a long time, and, you know, they're hopefully we get most of them back to St. Albans by 5 o'clock. But I live on the river 2 miles from the end, and at 11 o'clock at night, I'll still see paddlers coming by my house.
0: 11 o'clock? In the dark?
1: Absolutely. I mean, it's a party. My grandkids say, you know, Grandpa has started the most, how can I say this nicely, the biggest party that the river's ever seen. That's his claim to fame.
0: It is indeed.
1: But it's... But the beauty of it is, it's not a race.
0: Yeah.
1: You know,
0: yeah.
1: It's, and we caution people. We say, just enjoy our clean river. That's what this is all about. That is our goal.
0: I know that you all encourage people to register early. Where do they need to go to do that, and how much does it cost?
1: Okay, it's a $35 donation. Now, remember, we're a nonprofit. This is a fundraiser to help us continue to clean and upgrade the rivers and add signage and all the things we do. So they can go online. We encourage people to go online right now at www.coalrivergroup.com. And that takes you to our website, and it's real simple. Just go in there, and how to do it pops up. Or they come to Meadowood Park at our visitor center, we call it now. And we're open 7 days a week now. We have fully staffed. We've grown our staff, and 7 days a week we're open from 9 to 5, so they can in person. And we got our shirts this year are fabulous, and they get a free shirt. Everybody that insures gets a free shirt, and those are classics now.
0: Gotcha.
1: I mean, you walk into the cafe downtown St. Albans, and you'll see Tour de Coal shirts on people's back that go 10, 15 years ago. They're very popular.
0: Bill, it's always a good time, and you've really grown this into something that I think will last for a long time, and congratulations on that, and thanks for coming on and talking with me about it.
1: Well, thanks for asking us, and thanks for your promotion every year.
0: All right. There is Bill Curry with the Coal River Group. Again, the Tour de Coal is next Saturday, but you can pre-register now and make plans to come down to St. Albans from wherever you're listening to this broadcast and be part of it. We got to take a break. We'll close out the show in a moment, right after this.
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Welcome back to West Virginia Outdoors, live in the Greer Lime Company studio, West Virginia source for high-quality, quick lime, hydrated lime, and chemical-grade limestone. A few minutes left to go in the program today. By the way, Bill Curry wanted me to pass along to you, if you are coming to the Tour de Cole next week, you need to bring a life jacket because you can't participate in this particular event. I mean, if you're going to be in the official floats, sign up, register, so forth, you got to have a life jacket. They won't let you go without one. So bring your life jacket because it might do you some good if you fall in and hit your head or something like that. You don't want to have a bad scene because you're not wearing a life jacket, and it's always just a good idea. So keep that in mind. Again, the ColeRiverGroup.com is where you can register, or you can go to their Facebook page. That's probably the better way to find them. Bill didn't mention that, but they've got a pretty active Facebook page of the Cole River Group, and you'll be able to find it on Facebook, and that will direct you to where you need to go to pre-register. And that's always a good time. And if the weather cooperates next weekend, it will really be something. So, and hopefully this weekend you'll get out there on the water anyway and take a youngin' along with you so you can get out there and do a little fishing. It is free fishing weekend. This weekend, like we were talking about, is really created to help you rediscover fishing. Maybe it's something you did when you were younger and you have great memories of going with your parents or your dad or, you know, something like that, or your granddad. And for whatever reason, as you got older, you stopped fishing, because it was the first casualty of you not got enough time to do anything. Well, it's time to recapture some of that and reclaim some of it, and you can get a taste of it this afternoon without having to buy the license by going fishing and taking your youngins fishing. And when you see how much fun you were missing all those years, then on Monday go buy your fishing license and then go fishing next weekend. That's as simple as that. That's the point of the entire exercise, is to get people out there on the water. So, and again, thanks to Jeremy Simons for giving us a holler and talking about their event going on today at the Days Inn there in Flatwoods, the People's Choice Awards this afternoon, and it's $5 to get in there. And I'm telling you, go look at some of that, and you will. And while you're there, grab some business cards, talk to some of the guys that are there, and because you never know, this fall you might kill that big 12-point buck, and you're going to need somebody to mount it. And boy, there's plenty of guys there that would be more than happy to mount it for you, and would do a heck of a job. You know, rather than going to, you know, Bob's Discount Taxidermy operating out of the back of his tool shed. I mean, these guys are professionals, and they do a great job, and their work will speak for itself when you see it there today. So get on down there, and if you got time, to go to Flatwoods today and check that out. Well, old clock on the wall says that we are just about out of time this morning, so have a great week. Next weekend, I told you I had the best fishing day of my life on Lake Erie. We're going to visit that next weekend. So 580.

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1: From ABC News, I'm Brian Clark. Pakistan's prime minister says that a deal between the U.S. and Iran to end the war is closer than ever before, expected to be finalized within 24 hours. Senior White House officials also optimistic, says ABC's Selena Wang.
2: This is just a memorandum of understanding. A lot would still have to be hashed out over a 60-day period. The official says the deal, quote, leads to the dismantling of Iran's nuclear program, the U.S. taking the enriched material, destroying it, and removing it from the country. But there's no specifics about how all of that would happen.
1: Overnight, crews removed President Trump's name from the Kennedy Center for the Performing Arts after a judge rejected an appeal to keep his name on the center, judge ruling that only Congress has the authority to change the name. It was a dream start to the World Cup for the U.S. men's national soccer team.
3: USA! USA!
1: Fans in Los Angeles watching and celebrating as the USA routed Paraguay 4-1 in their opening group stage game. Severe weather swept through a large swath of the country with deadly consequences at a church in Bedford County in rural Virginia. One person was killed when a tent collapsed during a celebration. The county's acting fire and rescue chief, Abby Johnston, said
4: the folks that observed it that were on scene indicated that when the high winds came through very quickly, the tent just catastrophically failed.
1: Over 20 people were hurt. Authorities in Midland, Texas say the man who began shooting Friday, killing one person and injuring 10 others before barricading himself inside of an abandoned veterinary clinic, was wanted for shooting at an officer earlier in the week, says ABC's Alex Stone.
5: Police now identifying the victim who died as 62-year-old Edward Scott. And this morning, five of the 10 who were injured have been released from the hospital and they've now gone home.
1: Tonight, the New York Knicks can win their first NBA title since 1973 in Game 5 of the NBA Finals. 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
9: It's 8:03 on this Saturday morning, and I'm Jeff Jenkins. In the 580 WCHS radio newsroom, currently 67 degrees. Been dealing with some fog this morning. That'll burn off. We'll get into the mid-80s today. More on AccuWeather coming up. Police in Kanawha County investigating a couple of early morning wrecks with injuries. Those have been cleared up. The crashes were on eastbound I-64 at Cross Lanes at about 3:40 this morning. And then just a few minutes before that, a wreck reported Interstate 79 North at Mink Shoals. Again, those in the 3 o'clock hour this morning. Police have been on the scene and off the scene now, and no more information has been released as of this hour about the wrecks. Mountaineer fans flying high after Friday's opening round win in the College World Series 7-5 over Troy. Hoppy Kercheval reports from Omaha.
10: There were several heroes in the first game of the College Baseball World Series won by the Mountaineers. Start with Armani Guzman, who stole home in the first inning, the first straight steal home in the College World Series since 2000. Tyrus Hall had the hot bat with two hits, knocking in four of the Mountaineers' seven runs. Ian Korn came on in relief in the third inning and pitched six innings, giving up just two hits and one run. Then Bridgeport's Ben McDougal got the final out when he got the Sun Belt Player of the Year, Jimmy Janicki, to foul out. And the Mountaineers advanced to play Sunday in the winner's bracket. In Omaha, I'm Hoppy Kirchhoff for WVMetroNews.com.
9: Mountaineer baseball players say they could hear their fans loud and clear in the stadium in Omaha Friday, including All-Star pitcher Ian Korn.
11: Having that support and having the support of the coaches and everyone that traveled with us, you know, you can't ask for much more.
9: So West Virginia next plays tomorrow night. They'll take on North Carolina, which beat Ole Miss last night. West Virginia and UNC tomorrow night at 7 on ESPN. Four championship games today in the state baseball tournament in Huntington. We'll have them all right here on 580 WCHS, the voice of Charleston, beginning with the single A game at 10 o'clock this morning, Gilmer taking on Sherman. Then tonight we'll have two local teams in action, Class AAA St. Albans taking on Ripley for the AAA crown, and George Washington will be taking on Morgantown for the Quad A crown. That's the last game tonight. GW shut out Jefferson 4-0 in the semifinals behind Eli Smith's dazzling pitching. Patriots coach Mike Davis.
12: There's analytics, which are huge in baseball. When you think of him, it's manliness. He's got all the things that you cannot measure.
9: Morgantown beat Hurricane last night to advance 7-0. Again, all four of those games today on 580 WCHS beginning at 10. That fog will burn off. We'll have sunny skies today. High 85, less humid. And then tomorrow, some sun and maybe a thunderstorm tomorrow. High 79. 67 degrees at WCHS.
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13: Welcome to Sounds Good to Me. I'm your host, Aristotle Jones, coming at you with a full heart, open mind, and ears ready to hear some good music. And I'm ready to showcase all the great music of Central Appalachia and West Virginia, so get ready to hear something good. Welcome back to another exciting episode of Sounds Good to Me. We are talking to artists who are doing stuff. And they're being creative. We're all about, you know, what does it mean to be creative in Appalachia in the 21st century? And sometimes that expands beyond the boundaries of just the hills and the hollers. We're going to bring back a friend of the show on today. You've heard his story a couple times if you're a, you know, frequent listener. I'm talking about Jeremy Dr. Fienda Yates, a.k.a. the Ripper Shredder. He's taken journeys all the way down to Jamaica to, you know, showcase his talent, but also to take a pilgrimage to work with living reggae legends. We're talking about people that have recorded with Bob Marley. We're talking to people that are big on the dancehall scene, the people that are making current hits that have millions and millions of streams online. Just a humble guy who lives in West Virginia now decided he was going to make his mark in that scene, and he's taken steps. He's written books. He's working on documentaries and movies, and he's gone down just to meet these folks and learn from them and actually become potentially a master along the way. I don't know. We'll see what he's up to. So let's welcome to the show, Jeremy Yates, a.k.a. Dr. Fienda. How you doing today, my man?
14: Hey, Aristotle. Good to see you, brother. Thanks for having me back, and I appreciate that extended introduction. I'm very humbled and thankful just for a lot of those opportunities.
13: Man,
14: wow.
13: You've done so
14: much.
13: When
14: you say it like that, wow.
13: I'm just saying, you've done a lot, just even since I've met you. And, you know, people... when you get to have a musical friend that you can kind of bounce ideas off of, I think that is one of those things that a lot of creatives take for granted because you're surrounded by creative people. But when you have somebody that you can dive deeper into things like the business plan, building goals and overcoming obstacles and some of the things that kind of work on your insecurities, you know, just for example, I'm just going to put this out there. You were a college professor. You have a background in snowboarding and surfing. You learned how to play reggae music on ukulele while you were in Hawaii. You've traveled around the country. You've had all these unique experiences. But building a cred in the reggae scene, in the global reggae scene, that's not something that really just came naturally. So you've taken some steps to be proactive, and you've met people, and you've done a recent collaboration with Cuddy Ranks, who is a huge star on the scene, not only him, but some other folks. So before we get into your most recent releases, why don't you just tell people, you know, how are you doing? And what's it like for you now versus maybe 3 years ago when we did our first interview?
14: Well, I think, yeah, a lot has changed. Yes, you mentioned 3 years ago, but we're working actually on an 18-19 year career now. So I've been really just kind of stacking up this experience and stacking up the catalog for all that time. And honestly, even just reflecting on the past 3 years, I think it's actually, I did it the right way. So what I did was I actually just wanted to write music, and I didn't want to record anything until I really had the band that I knew that, like, this is the right sound. And I also wanted to get a lot of experience on the stage. So that's why I was performing all those years, playing, you know, hundreds of shows. And then also I spent a lot of time in the studio learning how to mix, master, produce, all of that stuff. And so all of that kind of springboarded me into, okay, we're at the pandemic, right? And it was like, oh man, I finally found this awesome, awesome band out of Pittsburgh. We had Rasta Bob on bass. We have Shane Anawek Wilson on drums. We had Greg Sin on guitar. David Haley's joined us on keys since then. Yeah, honestly, the sound was right, and I started recording music. We did our first five-song EP, Ripa Shreddas, the self-titled album, and it was five songs in five different genres that really just kind of talked about who we were.
15: Yeah, and I could tell, listening back to some of the songs on Ripa Shreddas, your self-titled album, I can tell a huge difference in production quality that matches more what the standards are in the reggae genre. Not to say that that album wasn't well produced and it didn't have the sonic quality of a standard record of the day, but now since you've gone to Jamaica, mm-hmm. you've worked with the folks in the studios and in that humid air and around the vibe where you're immersed in it, your tracks now, they have this new life that I mean, like I say, there's not really a word from it, but there is a difference when you hear it. Because mm-hmm. does it sound better or worse? Mm-hmm. No, but does it taste better or more like the flavor? Mm-hmm. Absolutely. So how does it feel for you now, just kind of like looking back at those early recordings that you did on that album mm-hmm. and what you're producing now?
14: Yeah, well, I mean, I'm just flabbergasted a lot of times, like, wow, okay, where have I been? How did we change the sound over the years? Worked with like 11, 12 different engineers, you know, and so exactly like seeing that progression and finally landing at a place where, like, wait, this is it. This is how it's supposed to sound. This is how it sounds in my head, you know, but it still took a little longer, even, you know, beyond that step from that first album, the Ripa Shreddas EP. Right. We still did the Roots Rebellion album, the second EP that was all kind of rootsy reggae. And then that led us to the tour. But the tour is what has got noticed in Jamaica. And then we had, we had Fantin Moja's manager X approach me. And then that's what got me to Jamaica. Right. And so then we did the 21 song Education Heals Nations album. That's when we really started to get that sound, how I think of it, as the right way, and to really be able to work with these top engineers and top musicians, it takes both, right? That's what's gotten to the point where now I'm working with really productions when I'm looking at more of this kind of a little bit newer school, a little bit more effects type of reggae, because I have definitely a lot of songs that like need to be produced in that way. But then also this like old school, strictly roots, just like clean, I would almost call it Hollywood versions. And that's why we work with Delroy. That's why we work with Delroy Fata Pottinger and the amazing work that he does. And so this is actually sixth studio album is going to feature most of his engineering, but also still a little bit of Brilli Productions too.
15: That's really exciting to kind of hear your enthusiasm about growing. All right, let's take it all the way back to the Ripa Shreddas EP. Here is Southside on Sounds Good to Me.
16: 3 footers with 4 foot sets. Everyone should be upset. They slept through it. Alone down patrol. Shipwrecks.

0: stick around and you'll hear something good.
1: 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We'll be right back with more Sounds Good to Me with Aristotle Jones.
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9: The State Parole Board on Monday, for a third time, denied the release of Rachel Schoaf. She is serving prison time for the murder of Skylar Neese. The 16-year-old Neese was best friends with Schoaf and Sheila Eddy, but the two turned on Skylar, stabbing her to death and leaving her body covered with brush on a rural Pennsylvania roadway.
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If you're just tuning in, I'm talking to Jeremy Yates, a.k.a. Ripa Shredda, or the band name is the Ripa Shreddas, or just Ripa Shredda, excuse me. The band name is Ripa Shreddas. His stage name is Dr. Fienda, because he's... So I guess the kind of question that leaps to my mind is, did you know what you didn't know, and you were just trying to get there before and just didn't have the resources in front of you? So when you went to Jamaica and kind of had more of the brain trust,

0: trust in the style, people that understood the style in front of you, it was easier? Or was it just more, were you hitting on that a certain style? Was it matching what was in your head in your earlier recordings, and you were like just needed to learn more to kind of get closer to where you're at? Or, you know, was it just kind of a limitation just due to like kind of making reggae in West Virginia?
1: Yeah, and some of it was also like made in, you know, Colorado.
0: In Colorado, right? Yeah.
1: Colorado,
0: in
1: the United, West
0: making
1: Virginia,
0: reggae outside right. of like,
1: yeah.
0: say, Jamaica.
1: Yeah, the islands, right. Yeah, yeah. Or even Hawaii at that, right. But yeah, I mean, I would say that like I kind of always felt it and knew how it was supposed to be. And I felt like, yeah, like you said, it was that growth and we were getting closer to that. But yeah, to actually be in the studios working with it, I think it also goes back to the musicians. And what I would say I learned most would be about how all of these background vocals are supposed to sound and
0: yes.
1: how they interplay. And not only that, but also working with others in collaboration settings and being able to, you know, create spots in songs where, wait, that's your verse, or, you know, I'm going to run the choruses and the intro and the outro here, and then you do all the verses. Like, so just being able to really work with others, that's really what's excelled at an exponential rate.
0: Wow. So, Jeremy, like, the idea of, you know, the music that you're making, you've done all kinds of wild things that some people might think are gimmicks, mm-hmm. right? You've sold percentages of songs to raise money to produce albums. You've written books about a book about like kind of like your own experience growing up, like a song and lyric book. You were doing edutainment, mm-hmm. which is kind of a way to include entertainment and education together to create a platform for your music and message to be received. So like when you were kind of going through these creative ways to get your mind out, was that part of your 18, 19 year plan or 20 year plan for your career, or how big of a role has flexibility played in like kind of your story as you've gone along?
1: Yeah, well, it almost circles back to some of the things that you were talking about earlier. A lot of the listeners don't know that Aristotle and I mean, there's been a couple of years here where we're like hanging out every Monday.
0: That's right.
1: And we're
0: yeah.
1: actually talking about these different plans and ideas. And so actually a lot of it stemmed to that, you know, is the foundation, that underpinning of some of these new ideas has, you know, risen from some of those talks, some of those experiences. But also it's like I've always had a dream of releasing music, writing a book, and making movies. So that has always been part of the 20-year plan, mm-hmm. 25-year plan, right? But what has been included in that, and, you know, things like edutainment and, you know, ways that I've been able to collaborate with some of my heroes that I've been listening to for 25, 30 years. Yeah, that's kind of been on
0: well,
1: the fly.
0: You kind of got to go with the flow. But you so kind of what I'm hearing what you're saying is you knew the what. And you knew the why, mm-hmm. but you didn't quite have the how mm-hmm. set in motion. And so you would try different things to kind of move it forward. And not only like style wise, but you're also talking about like on the business level. Mm-hmm. So how much of the business have you had to learn now that you're going from like, say, like an independent artist in the States? Mm-hmm. Now you're dealing with international contracts. Mm-hmm. You're dealing with royalties with and doing splits with people who are established artists. You know, what's been the biggest eye opener in entering going from like a fish in a smaller pond to going to being a participant in the larger ocean of the music industry?
1: I would say the biggest eye opener has been that it's not really so much about the music. It's probably about 10%. About the music, it's actually 90% the business.
0: It's 90% the business, yeah.
1: It's a right? music business. Emphasis on the business. And honestly, I learned a lot of this from a good friend, colleague, Mate. Mm-hmm. He has this indie artist accelerator program. And so, yeah, he's kind of taught me all the different hats and things that I need to wear. And so we've actually worked with some entertainment lawyers through his program there. We've studied all of the ways to promote and market on, you know, Instagram, Facebook, YouTube, Spotify, Apple Music. Everything's different and everything is always changing. So that's a lot. That's a lot in and of itself. But also it's about, you know, the artwork and the merch and the booking posting, the books, the tours, yes.
0: All paying the band, transportation, right. Like you were telling me.
1: Budget,
0: if you go back and listen to some of our previous episodes, you'll hear stories of
1: fundraising.
0: You'll hear Jeremy tell stories about pulling his trailer behind his truck and trying to put bands together in different cities along the way on a national tour. But then that tour, obviously, is what opened up the door or got the notice of some of the more serious artists in the genre. All right, let's go ahead and take a listen to a song off of your Education Hills Nation's album. Here is On the Rise by the Ripper Shreddas featuring Limey Murray on

0: stick around and you'll hear something good.
1: We'll be back with more music that takes you home. Sounds Good to Me with Aristotle Jones.
2: West Virginia Metro News, I'm Jeff Jenkins. It was this Saturday a year ago that floodwaters hit the Wheeling and Fairmont areas. The flood near Wheeling claimed 9 lives. A memorial will be dedicated at 11 this morning outside the Tridelphia United Methodist Church. Pastor Mike Palmer tells Metro News they'll remember the victims and thank those who have helped with recovery efforts.
3: Say thank you for all the volunteers, whether they volunteered time, resources, money, food.
2: 3 inches of rain fell in just 62 minutes. Mountaineer baseball players say they could hear their fans loud and clear in the stadium in Omaha Friday when they beat Troy 7-5. Pitcher Ian Korn.
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2: West Virginia next plays North Carolina in the College World Series tomorrow night at 7 on ESPN. 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From the Metro News Anchor Desk, I'm Jeff Jenkins.
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1: West Virginia music on West Virginia Radio. It just makes sense. We're back. Sounds Good to Me with Aristotle Jones.
9: My guest today is Jeremy Yates, a.k.a. Dr. Fienda from the Ripper Shreddas, lead singer, songwriter, just creative force from the Ripper Shreddas. So in addition to Cuddy Ranks, we're going to play the track for your collaboration with him. Who are some other collaborators that you've had a chance to work with in addition to your longtime producer?
10: Yeah, so honestly, what started this all off was some Instagram ads, and that was pretty incredible. I got approached by this woman, this musician. Her name's Baja Royalty, and that's what started off. She's like, "Hey, do you want to collaborate?" She saw some of my ads, liked what I was doing, and I was like, "Okay, yeah, that's great. Let's collaborate." So we did this project called Women's Worth, and then we also did one this called This Love, and then Dreamin' for Change. Dreamin' for Change featured both Baja Royalty and this longtime producer I've been working with, Achieve, and he's also a rapper. So he's a producer, rapper, and so the Dreamin' for Change project was pretty cool. And then ever since then, a lot of our other tracks have also included Achieve on the production side, but also some other tracks have included Rasta Bob as a producer, and then we've had Brilli Productions as a producer. So we've kind of worked with three different producers along the way.
9: So you got some producers that are stateside, some are that are local, and then you also have international producers now. And that's amazing because, like, a couple years ago, that's not the case.
10: No.
9: A couple years ago, if I couldn't find a guy in my neighborhood, according to you, then like you're not going anywhere. You know, like your brother is playing in your band, and now your brother still plays with you, but you have other options.
10: True.
9: So how do your other producers and collaborators feel about like obviously Achieve now has a song with Ross Maisha and Cuddy Ranks and some of these other reggae legends mm-hmm. on it. And so you've opened the doors for him as well. Like what's that like? You know, have you heard any feedback from your producer on this?
10: Oh yeah, no, they love it. They're super impressed what we've done so far, and they want to keep them coming. So I get some tracks in my inbox, more rhythms coming my way.
9: I love it. So in addition to the names that we dropped, who are some other folks you've worked with?
10: Right. Yep. So then those were some of the initial collaborations, but then as mentioned.

0: progress. So your music always has a message, and your message is very, very positive, very inclusive. You say anti-oppression is where the line is for you, where you're saying, hey, I want everyone to have opportunities. And that does kind of follow in the suit of you producing the music. It's like the process that you're following and creating a collaborative community around your music within the genre of reggae. So your song Freedom with Cuddy Ranks.
1: Yes.
0: You know, tell me how this all came together.
1: When I was recording in the studio a couple tracks on this sixth album, that's what we're working on.
0: The current project you're working on.
1: Yeah, with Limey Murray. So Limey Murray, he was one of, we did a track called On the Rise together. Mm-hmm. So one of the collaborators in Jamaica. This was at the time we were making the music videos with Limey Murray.
0: Yeah.
1: Okay. So I went down to Jamaica and I wanted to I didn't have too many female vocalists joining us along the way, and I got a couple awesome love songs coming up on this this next album. The theme would be it's actually the Maija album, but it's more about values, beliefs, you know, huge motivations in your life. So that's why, you know, it's almost like Ziggy Marley, Love Is My Religion, as one angle of this. Mm-hmm. And so I was like, yeah, I'm gonna definitely throw my love songs on there.
0: Yeah, there's some love songs.
1: Yeah,
0: it's always fun to work with the female timbre as well. Yep. To have the you mentioned having the background vocals and featuring and doing duets and stuff like that.
1: So Soba's another artist that we're gonna be featuring, and she was in the studio. And then also one of that's actually Limey's daughter. Oh. And then one of our Limey's other musicians he works with, her name's Sherry, and she's going to be on another track with us. But we're in the studio, and then Richard Garrison is there, who is Cuddy Ranks' manager.
0: So
1: like we're out there recording, and he's seeing what we're doing. He's like, hey, this is cool. And it's like, yeah, well, so we've just been in touch for almost like 6-9 months later.
0: So you developed a really strong relationship. Just
1: through WhatsApp, you know, messages and calls, and then finally I was like, oh, you know, let's do the pitch. I started writing on a rhythm from Achieve, and basically I was like, hey, I got this hook, I got this intro, I got this outro, and let's pitch it to Cuddy, see if Cuddy will do something on it. Gave it to Richard, and Cuddy loved the message, and so that's why we've got the track.
0: Oh, I love it. So the theme is freedom, or the name of the song is freedom. Mm-hmm. Like, tell us about the content and like the song itself.
1: Yeah, so I mean, it kind of started off by like, it was this time in my life where I was in between jobs. I had dropped all my jobs. I was trying to pursue my music career full time. The ROI, the return of investment, wasn't there as fast as I needed to be, so I wasn't able to provide for my family. So I ended up, you know, working. You know, took a little break, but I then worked as a RV salesman. Now I'm actually out there in the oil fields doing oil and gas. But there was this time where I wasn't really working, and I was just thinking, oh man, it's like this modern day slavery, this 9-to-5, everybody's on this grind, and we're giving our lives away, and we're not having the freedom to be with our families and our friends. And then I was like, wait, but there's so many other freedoms that are being taken away from us.
0: Like your message is becoming more germane. It's becoming more, more people are hearing it versus during times of more stable and secure times in people's mindsets. More times when things are going well, no one's really thinking about oppressive states. And in times when there's a bit of tumultuous nature coming from a lot of different places, well, people's voices speak up, and so it's really great that you're able to take that message of freedom and then apply it not only to your life, to someone whose life is overseas, and then share a song that can be inspirational globally. And we're going to take a listen to Freedom by Cuddy Ranks and Rippa Shreddis right now.

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1: 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West Virginia music on West Virginia Radio. It just makes sense. We're back. Sounds good to me with Aristotle Jones.
9: My guest today is Jeremy Yates, a.k.a. Dr. Fienda from the Ripper Shreddus, lead singer, songwriter, just creative force from the Ripper Shreddus. But now we're going to dive into another current collaborator that you're working with out of the Pittsburgh area. More local, his name is Ross Misha, and you guys have a song, Bright and Sunny. And how much fun was it working with Ross Misha on this project?

0: project.
1: Oh man, it was so cool. Yeah, we got to go to Sound State Studio here in Morgantown, and we got to record with our brother Alex, who runs that studio. But honestly, you know, it's been like years in the making. You know, like when I first came to West Virginia about what, 6, 7 years ago, we actually went up to Pittsburgh, and I tried to check out all the best reggae bands. And when I was there, Truth and Rights really, really impressed me. And so during that show, I you know, introduced myself to the bassist, Rasta Bob Lampenfield, and so we started kind of building this relationship. But Ross Mysha also performs in Truth and Rights. Ross Mysha also performs by himself, and then he also has this really cool history with his dad and the legendary Twinkle Brothers.
2: Oh, wow.
1: Yeah, back in the day. So he's like always been a big inspiration for me. So to be able to work with him and really kind of solidify this Pittsburgh scene and do something locally and just, you know, be able to support each other as we move forward as artists. Yeah, it was a really cool experience.
2: Oh, we got that. So we have a special guest right now for you. Coming to you out of Pittsburgh, Pennsylvania, we have Ross Mysha here to talk about a lot of this stuff Jeremy just talked about. So just as promised, right now we have Ross Mysha coming out of Pittsburgh, Pennsylvania, representing the reggae scene out of Pittsburgh, Pennsylvania, and his brand new song out with featuring Rippa Shreddas called Bright and Sunny. So how you doing this morning, Ross?
3: Yeah, man, blessed, you know, giving thanks, you know, in the snow.
2: You know, the snow has, it's kind of got us all shivering, but it's a great time to listen to music. It's a great time to stay inside and hear a new song. So, you know, this collaboration that you have with Jeremy, with the Rippa Shreddas, like, how did that come about?
3: I guess it's from the first meeting with Jeremy. We said, one day we're going to link up and do something, you know, that was just put out there, you know, real, recognized, real, and people really push the music and push the love energy. That's the connection right there, you know, family oriented and, you know what I mean, care for people. So we're like, we must do something. The drummer and his band keep the link, you know.
2: The rhythm section is like between Rasta Bob and Shane. Oh, I mean, I tell you what, it's hypnotic. It really is special. So how did you get started in music?
3: Music was always, you know, that's a cliche answer, but music was always there. But my official starting is just talent shows from as long as I can remember, you know what I mean, being on talent shows in grade school, middle school, high school, and then after that, just getting on artists, hip-hop artists' hooks, singing the hook part, the reggae part, you know? So that's kind of where I get started. But my father always did music, member of an old school reggae band, so I was always around the music, the studio vibes and everything, so it just come natural, you know?
2: What band was your dad in?
3: Father was in Twinkle Brothers, so out of Jamaica, Small Axe and the Flow Band in Pittsburgh, and he also still play with the Truth and Rights and so on.
2: So your father still plays music?
3: Yeah, man, Bongo Asha.
2: And you get to play music with him?
3: That is it.
2: Oh, that is wonderful. And it sounds like a great, you know, way that you can continue on that legacy of your family. About what time or what year was it when your dad was performing with his earlier bands?
3: Well, as far as I can remember, I think I'm pretty sure that band is my two uncles, the Twinkle Brothers,
2: nice.
3: Formed in, I think, 1966, 67 around then. And my father probably joined it right after high school in like 70, 71 around then, before I was born, you know.
2: And that was in Jamaica?
3: Yeah, in Jamaica.
2: So what's it like making reggae music in Pittsburgh versus making reggae music in Jamaica?
3: The water is different. No, I'm
2: the water, yeah, it's a little browner up here, ain't it?
3: But you know, I mean, when you're in Jamaica, it's like a whole different vibes. You hear music walking down the street. Go everywhere you go, you hear music. So when you go into the studio to lay it, it's almost like a whole different energy. It comes out different for some reason. It just come out different. You know what I mean?
2: Yeah.
3: Every radio station you turn is reggae almost. So it's like the music, it just come out different.

0: always a thing that I still can't put my finger on it fully, you know.
1: But you've obviously found a very strong group of reggae musicians in Pittsburgh that you perform with. And so what's the camaraderie like in the Pittsburgh reggae scene?
0: The Pittsburgh reggae scene is almost like we all kind of know each other, you know. So it's like you can, any given member of any given band play together at some point in the initial stages of reggae in Pittsburgh, and it's all connected. Every single person in some ways, like, oh, we're saying the link with Jeremy is because of Bob and everyone connect like that. So just linking with Bridging from time to time, it's not like we sit around and talk music, because, you know, Pittsburgh, a lot of people have their 9-to-5 and their daily movements. But when we get together, it's always a jam. It's always a jam. But if we can work more on the putting together bigger projects, bigger event, that is the next step, you know, making it bigger.
1: Absolutely. Yeah. And I was at the Pittsburgh Reggae Festival that your group Truth and Rights had put on a couple years ago. And that really was an eye opener to me, because I honestly, growing up in Appalachia and visiting Pittsburgh several times, it was like a whole other world. And it was fantastic because it wasn't just the musicians. It was the fans that came out, and there were people from all walks of life. There were amazing vendors that were out selling, you know, trinkets and blankets and jewelry, and that I just had never really seen before. But it was also felt very welcome. And you were there as well, not only performing, but you had your art. And you've done the cover art for your song Bright and Sunny, but you also have a lot of other art that you do. So what's it like for you expressing yourself in creative ways other than music?
0: Yes, the artwork now is almost like that's medicine, you know. So some things just come to eye natural. So I just always been into the art world. Artwork. I went to school for visual arts and graphic communication. But even before that, I was always self-taught and into the art, and it helped me to go into other avenues where the music can't go, but the music tell the art, and the art kind of tell the music is the same message, but just in one is more visual, and you know, one is for the ears, you know. So it's the same thing, just different, a different part of the same thing, you know.
1: Yeah, just a really, it's a different way to express yourself. I feel that way, absolutely, because, you know, when you're singing and you're making music, yeah, you know, the way that hits my ears, that's what the visual arts that you make hits my eyes. And I have that same emotion, but I don't quite, it doesn't sound the same or look the same, but it's still within me that same emotion of fulfillment. So what inspired your cover art for Bright and Sunny? It's got a picture, it looks like you, and it's got a picture of Jeremy, and you guys are sitting there, and the colors are bright and vibrant. So what inspired the cover art?
0: Well, you know, all inspiration come from the Most High, you know. So the Most High give the message, and great is the company of those who publish and keep it. And he will keep Israel slumber, not nor sleep. So Jah give I the vision, say, bright and sunny day. If it's almost, if you look in the corner of the picture, you'll see a representation of the Most High. It's almost invisible, but just like the Creator, he's visible and invisible. So the picture is almost like a Ethiopian iconographic with the color scheme. And you know, the red, gold, and green, these are healing colors. That's why the rainbow come with these colors, because it's a healing towards the nation after great tribulation. So upon seeing the rainbow, you know that the earth won't be destroyed again with the flood, according to the biblical prophecy. But we know that the rainbow is also a representation of the chakra and the aura of man and the earth, as above, so below. So these things are transcribed in I and I artwork fully.
1: That's a great way to explain exactly how your visual art and your belief and your culture and your audio, your sonic art fit together. I mean, honestly, just hearing you, it doesn't seem like one can exist in your world without the other. Do you think that in some way will enhance the listening experience when people can see the cover art and hold it in their hands and then hear the song?
0: Definitely, because it's like a baby. You give a baby food, and they have to touch it. You be like the baby making a mess, yeah. But the baby have to touch the food and become one with the food. So when you can touch the music and become one with the music, if it's even the album cover, you become real attunement with the music, at one with the music. So it goes hand in hand. So I was telling Jeremy that we have to put vinyl with this. Because if you notice, when a music is on vinyl, it resonates a different energy than the music that is digital. So yes. We try to take it back a step to the analog times, and also with the album art, because album art come like to adults are like cereal boxes to children.
1: I really dig your perspective, man, because like your creativity doesn't really hold bounds. Just like, when your the rest of your family hears this song, how do they feel about it?
0: Well, you know, I try to always, like, I do a little sneak peek around the children, you know?
1: Yes.
0: And look up how they react.
1: You know, the children, they have genuine reactions, 100%.
0: They hear them singing it over. So the other day, after the snow, my sister actually made a post, and she was like, I'm praying for a breakfast.
1: Ain't that right?
0: Message, you know, like, oh, here you go.
1: I love it. So there it is. You know, this song is bringing a little bit of bright and sunniness into this cold time, and your sister nailed it right on the head. Well, Ross Maisha, thank you so much.
0: You know,
1: I love it. Hey, man, thank you so much for coming on and telling us all about it. I look forward to chatting with you more as you release more music. And thank you for introducing us to the Pittsburgh reggae scene from your perspective. And we're going to play this great song that you and Jeremy, Dr. Fiend, came up with. We're going to call So we're going to play the brand new song from Ross Maisha and the Ripper Shredders. Here is Bright and Sunny on Sounds Good to Me.

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3: From ABC News, I'm Brian Clark. Optimism from both the U.S. and Iran that the sides are close to an agreement to end the war and reopen the Strait of Hormuz. More from ABC's Michelle Franzen.
4: A senior administration official briefing reporters saying there is an 80 to 85% chance it will happen in the next couple of days. And Iran's foreign minister says a deal has never been closer. President Trump has indicated it could be signed as early as this weekend.
5: It's a very strong memorandum of understanding. That is a little conceptual, but it's something that's going to get done.
4: On Friday, Iranian state media released a 14-point memorandum of understanding, but Iran says it has not been approved by relevant authorities.
3: It's a big weekend for President Trump, who celebrates his 80th birthday tomorrow. The same day, he hosts a UFC fight on the South Lawn of the White House. ABC Chief White House Correspondent Mary Bruce has more on that event.
6: The UFC insists they're footing the bill, which already tops $60 million. But this is a massive marketing opportunity. Corporate sponsorships prominently displayed around the cage. And taxpayer money will be spent on Super Bowl-level security handled by the Secret Service.
3: Workers overnight began removing President Trump's name from the facade of the Kennedy Center for the Performing Arts after a judge ruled that only Congress has the authority to change the name and set a deadline to have the president's name taken down. Authorities in rural Virginia say severe weather is likely the cause of a deadly tent collapse at a church celebration in Bedford County, where the acting fire and rescue chief Abby Johnston said,
7: "We did have one fatality. We transported 11 patients to area hospitals and treated and released 11 more."
3: She said the tent was properly secured. Party time on the West Coast. Fans in Seattle watching the U.S. men's soccer team dismantle Uruguay 4-1 in their World Cup opener. 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
12: It's 8:03 in the capital city and 71 degrees. I'm Jeff Jenkins in the 580 WCHS radio newsroom. Metro News, AccuWeather forecast, high today 85, a little less humid today. We'll have more on AccuWeather coming up in just a couple of minutes following the news. State Higher Education Chancellor Dr. Sarah Armstrong-Tucker has a new three-year contract approved Friday by the State Higher Education Policy Commission. Tucker turned down a pay raise. HEPC Chairman Mike Farrell.
13: The chancellor was eligible for a 20% increase in compensation. She declined that, recognizing the current fiscal situation confronting the state of West Virginia.
12: Farrell says Tucker's performance has been unparalleled in her years leading the state's higher education system. To the baseball diamond now, where the Mountaineers are 1-0 in the College World Series.
14: West Virginia is moving on in Omaha. The Mountaineers won their College World Series opener and advanced to Sunday's winner's bracket. WVU struck first in the opening inning when Armando Guzman stole home. Then they built a 3-1 lead in the second on a two-run double by Tyrus Hall. But Troy answered with three runs in the third to take a 4-3 lead before Sean Smith tied it with a solo home run. The game turned in the eighth inning when Hall delivered again, driving home two runs, giving him four RBIs on the day, and putting West Virginia ahead 7-5 to stay. Ian Korn was outstanding in relief, working six innings and allowing just one run, and Ben McDougal got the final out as the Mountaineers secured the victory. In Omaha, I'm Hoppy Kirchhoff for WVMetroNews.com.
12: Now, the Mountaineers will take on the North Carolina Tar Heels tomorrow night at 7 on ESPN. That's a winner's bracket game. North Carolina defeated Ole Miss last night 6-2. Today, the other side of the bracket gets started with Alabama playing Oklahoma this afternoon, Georgia battling Texas tonight. And Coach Steve Sabins of the Mountaineers is the National College Baseball Coach of the Year awarded by the Writers Association. Sabins accepted that award Friday before the game with Troy. Kanawha County High School, St. Albans, and George Washington will both play for state baseball titles later today in Huntington. You'll hear the AAA game between the Red Dragons and Ripley beginning at 5 o'clock in the 5 o'clock hour today here on 580 WCHS. Then that'll be followed by George Washington taking on Morgantown for the Quad A Crown. Our Championship Day coverage begins this morning at 10 with the single-A championship game, Sherman battling Gilmer. Double-A, it'll be Logan taking on Fairmont. All four games today here on 580 WCHS, also streaming live on the Metro News television app. Metro News, AccuWeather with a forecast today, less humid, bright sunshine, high 85, some sun tomorrow, then turning cloudy with a chance for rain. 71 degrees now at 580 WCHS, the voice of Charleston.
15: It's the weekend, and the U.S. and Iran appear to be close to a deal. Again, we start here. President Trump calls off some major strikes on Iran, citing progress on peace talks, and not for the first time.
16: Why are you so convinced that this time is different?
17: Because they've taken a pounding.
15: We'll tell you whether this round of negotiations is any different. Bill Gates talks to lawmakers about his relationship with Jeffrey Epstein.
18: And for whatever reason, he thought it was appropriate to go forward with someone who was a convicted sex offender and pursue his charitable work.
15: But we're now learning about the tech mogul's trip to Capitol Hill. A professional fight sparks a legal fight.
19: They say that, quote, no one is holding plaintiffs in a jujitsu lock.
15: The Trump administration hits back at those trying to stop this weekend's UFC fight at the White House. From ABC News, this is Start Here Weekend. I'm Mike Dubosky. Hey there, happy weekend. Brad Milkey's out this week, but I've got you covered from New York. However, throughout the show, we're going to get a little dose of Brad from interviews that he did earlier in the week. Now, we got a lot of stuff to cover, so let's get into it. This week started with an Apache helicopter being shot down over the Strait of Hormuz. The next day, President Trump claimed Iranian forces were responsible, and then the U.S. military spent the next few days launching volley after volley of strikes on Iran in retaliation.
20: Well, we're going to be attacking them, and attacking them very hard.
21: You're resuming bombing?
20: Based on the helicopter, I guess we have the right to do that.
15: U.S. Central Command said it hit military surveillance, communication systems, and air defense sites across Iran on Wednesday night, and Thursday was shaping up to be more of the same, with President Trump posting on social media that Iran was going to be hit very hard, and that they were going to target key areas like Karg Island. Then, that afternoon, the president called off the strikes, once again claiming that a peace deal with Iran is close. It's not the first time we've been in this position, so let's begin with ABC senior Pentagon reporter Louis Martinez, who's been tracking all the latest developments. Louis, am I crazy for thinking we've been here before?
22: Mike, you have been here before, and so have all of us, because it is a really repetitive cycle that we're in right now, because what you hear from President Trump repeatedly is that the Iranians want a deal, that they are close to a deal, that there's a concept of a deal.
16: You have said before that Iran and the United States were close to a deal. It has not happened yet. Why are you so convinced that this time is different?
17: Because they've taken a pounding.
22: But what we are right now is that apparently, according to President Trump, conceptually right now there is an agreement on a memorandum of understanding. And as we heard from last time around, the memorandum of understanding is just an initial step to then get to even more nitty-gritty talks about what to do with Iran's highly enriched uranium and their missile production plants, and et cetera. Yes, we've been through this before, especially just a few weeks ago, but a lot remains to be seen because we really need to see how much buy-in there really is from the Iranians. We need to see exactly how much buy-in there is from Israel, because the last time around, what really broke things down is Iran's desire to include a ceasefire involving Israel and Hezbollah in Lebanon as part of the deal. And that has been a major sticking point for Israel because Israel wants to continue to operate inside of southern Lebanon. What we learned from the Israelis is that President Trump spoke with Israeli Prime Minister Bibi Netanyahu on Thursday and essentially read him in on what had been worked out with Iran. Israeli Prime Minister Bibi Netanyahu's office issued a readout of the call between Trump and Netanyahu, and they emphasized that Israel is not a party to this deal. But the first details that we've gotten about what potentially may have been agreed to come from this readout. And they talk about removing Iran's highly enriched uranium, dismantling the infrastructure to highly enrich that uranium, and also limiting Iran's missile production and ending Iran's support for those militia groups throughout the region that are seen as a destabilizing force. And it's going to be a matter of time here to see whether, in fact, the president's claim that some concept of a deal has been agreed to potentially that could be signed by this weekend, whether it really materializes.
15: Louis, we actually heard from the president too. So how did he sum up how the Iranians are thinking about this? And have the Iranians responded?
22: Well, first, Mike, he announced this deal, this presumptive deal through Truth Social. But then later, before cameras in the Oval Office and an announcement on an unrelated topic, he was asked specifically about the deal. And he seemed very encouraged by the whole thing. He very calmly said that he believed that Iran's supreme leader had signed off on this. He said that potentially we could see Vice President Vance participating in a signing agreement in Europe.
0: And has the supreme leader approved this deal, sir?
17: I understand the answer is yes.
22: So he laid out a timeline. He was very, not the strident, angry tone that Iran needed to get to the negotiating table or to agree to an agreement, something that we've seen in the past. You didn't hear him talking about, once again, continuing to bomb Iran, which has been the language of the last couple of days that led to him canceling the projected strikes again. And what we have now is a president who is claiming that there is this deal, that it's been agreed to by Iran, but that is not what we're hearing from Iran. I think kind of predictably, you hear the very different language coming from Iran all the time whenever the president makes some optimistic comments about any potential agreement. And they're saying, nope, we have not agreed fully to a deal. Now, does this mean that maybe conceptually they've agreed to something? It's possible. Does it mean that there are still some sticking points? Yes, that's possible. So a lot remains to be seen about exactly where this is all headed.
15: Right. Okay. Big picture here, Louis. The war in Iran, it's about to enter its 15th week. We've seen in polling that it's increasingly unpopular, even among President Trump's supporters. How has the president reacted to that so far? Could the public sentiment get the administration to change course? What's the tone we're getting from the Trump administration on that?
22: Well, the tone that you're hearing from the president is whenever there's the notion that the economy is being impacted by what's happening over there, you've seen the comments where President Trump has been dismissive that the economy is going to rebound immediately once any kind of a peace deal is agreed to with Iran. But I think the president is focusing on this notion of how does Iran not get nuclear weapons. I think the particulars of the deal maybe are not something that is being discussed broadly among the American population. I think the concerns are more economic than anything else. But you did hear from the president one thing. You did hear him talk about on Thursday about potentially seizing Karg Island, which is a vitally important island for Iran because that's where all of its oil exports go out into the Persian Gulf and then straight out through the Strait of Hormuz. And we heard this directly from the president when he called into Fox and Friends.
2: We can walk in there tomorrow. We could take soldiers. I don't want to have boots on the ground, but if I wanted to, we could put a small group of soldiers and take over the whole place. They're finished.
22: But what you heard from the president was that he understands the value of that island and he understands that seizing it is very important and he expressed a desire that he always wanted to. But he recognized that the American people would not support taking the island because it would probably require having boots on the ground. But anything that involves major U.S. military action requiring U.S. military forces on the ground, I think that's a red line that he's not willing to cross.
15: Louis Martinez, thanks for tracking all this for us. I appreciate it.
22: Thanks, Mike.
15: Next up on Start Here Weekend, one of the biggest names in the Epstein files just spoke to lawmakers. We're back after the break.
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28: Welcome back to Start Here Weekend from ABC News. I'm Mike Dubusky. Lawmakers in the House have for months now been looking into the government's handling of the investigation into Jeffrey Epstein. And this week, they heard from one of their highest profile subjects yet, Bill Gates. The Microsoft co-founder answered questions in a closed-door session before the House Oversight Committee about his relationship with Epstein.
1: Glad to be here voluntarily to testify, to help with the committee's work. I'll start with an opening statement in the hearing room.
28: Now, we should note that this was not under oath. ABC's Peter Haralambos has been following this story. Peter, just rewind here for a moment. What did the Epstein files say about Bill Gates to prompt this appearance before Congress?
18: Yeah, if anything, the Epstein files mentions of Bill Gates, the email correspondence between Gates and Epstein, just renewed what has been a years-long scrutiny of Bill Gates for this relationship he had with Epstein for about 3 years or so. So according to Gates, it started around 2011. Gates said that he was interested in talking to Epstein because he saw an opportunity there to basically leverage Epstein's wealthy clients to raise money for the Gates Foundation. And from that initial point, they had multiple meals, they had multiple meetings, they appeared at times to travel together, and

0: And that relationship went on for about 3 years. It apparently fizzled after Epstein pitched a very specific kind of charitable vehicle that Gates was not interested in. He said he cut off the relationship, and that was that. But in the following years, people kind of probed at that relationship. Then comes the Epstein files earlier this year, with the DOJ releasing in mass everything they have in their possession. And lo and behold, there's the correspondence between these two men, really reigniting this controversy and creating more questions that Bill Gates, in a way, felt compelled to answer. He said he was eager to cooperate, answer these questions, and do his part to help in the investigation.
1: Right. So with that in mind, then, what did we learn?
0: Yeah, so we kind of learned in bits and pieces from people leaving the meeting, members kind of speaking to reporters outside, and also from sources inside the meeting room itself. And they basically said that Gates called this one of the biggest mistakes he's ever made. He said it was a grave error in his judgment, and that the relationship was complicated in a way. He owned up to the fact that in the past, during his marriage, he had at least two affairs. And while those affairs were unrelated to Epstein, he said that Epstein eventually became aware of them and tried to use them as leverage against him, basically threatening him with that information. Epstein and Gates' relationship in particular seems to be interesting because it's one of these examples where, you know, this was a case where Epstein actually had a person who was very wealthy and had compromising information on him. You know, there's this long-standing allegation that what Epstein was essentially doing was, you know, getting blackmail on individuals and using that to leverage and get what he wants, basically, from rich and powerful people. The Department of Justice has tried to shoot down that claim, basically saying that there's no evidence that there was a client list, there's no evidence that he was blackmailing people. But in the case of Gates, this is one of the few examples where he is someone who Epstein had compromising information of those two affairs, and according to Gates, tried to use that against him. So we're very curious to see how that information was used against him and how Gates reacted.
2: Right, something that Gates himself has owned up to and says, you know, is out there.
0: Yes, he's acknowledged the affairs. He acknowledged it in his opening statement, though we don't necessarily know how he answered questions throughout the day.
2: Of course.
0: He was also asked about why he even thought Epstein would be a good person to talk to about charity work. And he acknowledged he knew when they first met right around 2011, Epstein was a criminal and that those crimes were sexual in nature. This was 3 years after Epstein pleaded guilty to sex crimes in Florida. And for whatever reason, he thought it was appropriate to go forward with someone who was a convicted sex offender and pursue his charitable work.
3: Mr. Gates was aware that Jeffrey Epstein had been convicted and for a horrific crime and continued to interact with him to seek money for his foundation.
0: Was really the first confirmation or first time he's acknowledged that he was aware of that, and nevertheless, he proceeded with that relationship.
2: And I believe that we heard, at least from one of the lawmakers, that Bill Gates had said that he, like, knew about the criminal element of Jeffrey Epstein, but didn't maybe know the extent of it.
0: Yeah, I mean, in the past, for example, when he spoke to the Gates Foundation during a town hall earlier this year, he basically said he was aware of some, quote, 18-month thing that restricted his travel, seemingly downplaying it, saying that he perhaps should have looked into it more, but that he didn't at the time.
3: I think that, obviously, I think we would agree was a horrific judgment call.
0: Ultimately, his charity, the Gates Foundation, which is currently going through an external review, said they never transferred any money to Epstein, that they never employed him, but they're now reviewing their actual practices for engaging with outsiders going forward to prevent such a thing from happening again.
2: Peter, as you mentioned, a lot of what we're learning here does come from the lawmakers who were in the room at the time. They presumably had a little bit of color on kind of what the tone was in the room. What can you tell us about that element of it?
0: Yeah, according to these lawmakers who kind of came out over the course of the day, Gates was largely cooperative. He was answering questions.
4: Mr. Gates has been forthcoming and cooperative.
0: There was a little bit of occasional pushback, but all things considered, he was answering the questions that were being asked of him. One lawmaker added that he was very apologetic, noting that, you know, what's done is done. But all things considered, it really remains to be seen kind of the full story he told.
4: I think some of his answers show us that many of the men who engaged with Jeffrey Epstein only saw what they wanted to see.
0: We're aware of those bits and pieces. We're aware of his opening statement, some nuggets from what sources inside the meeting were saying. But over the next few days, as early as next week, we'll see a full transcript from this. And from that, we'll see what were the big takeaways. Does this really enhance our understanding of how Epstein was able to ingratiate himself with wealthy and powerful individuals?
1: We also heard from James Comer this week, the chairman of the House Oversight Committee, talking about who he wants to hear from next, a list that includes Alan Dershowitz, the lawyer who helped Epstein get that controversial plea deal back in 2008, and Todd Blanche, the current acting attorney general. Peter, thanks so much for talking to me.
0: Thanks so much for having me.
1: Often when we talk about politics, we resort to these fighting metaphors. This senator is punching back, that party is on the ropes. Well, this weekend, the fight in Washington is getting real. You may have seen pictures of this, this big structure that's being put up in front of the White House with huge metal arches draped in red, white, and blue, encircling an enormous stage. That is the Octagon. Fighting fans will be familiar with this. It's been a staple of the Ultimate Fighting Championship since its creation in the early 90s. This Sunday, after weighing in at the Lincoln Memorial, 14 fighters are scheduled to duke it out at the Octagon in an event that's being called UFC Freedom 250.
5: We're having a big fight. It's never going to happen again. Never happened before.
1: The Trump administration says it's meant to commemorate the 250th anniversary of the United States, but not everyone's cheering on a literal fight on the White House lawn, and now a new lawsuit is coming in swinging. ABC's Alex Mallon has been following this blow by blow for us. Alex, just tell us what's in this lawsuit.
6: Yeah, so this lawsuit, Michael, was filed by this public interest law firm called the Public Integrity Project. They're representing a senior political activist and a Vietnam veteran who basically say that this event, in their mind, is distasteful. This lawsuit is on the grounds that this event was not properly permitted, that it skipped the proper environmental reviews that such events would typically go through, and they call it an extraordinary use of public land that is not just intended to benefit President Trump, but the UFC, which he is politically allied with. They say that this is just an unprecedented use of government resources to benefit the Ultimate Fighting Championship. And we've seen this promotion. The FBI director put out a video of UFC agents training alongside FBI agents. So it really is a promotional event that's taken place all throughout this week, culminating in this massive event scheduled for Sunday, which is President Trump's birthday. So at its core, this, I mean, lawsuit just calls the event deeply corrupt. And they say that this, the administration is essentially improperly using this America 250 celebration in order to fuel money towards the president's political allies.
1: You mentioned the president's allies there. Can you just explain a little bit more about President Trump's history with the UFC and with Dana White? Because these guys are not strangers by any stretch of the imagination.
6: No, we've actually seen Dana White give interviews in recent weeks, you know, touting his longstanding friendship with President Trump dating back to even before he ran for the presidency in 2016. He says this is a decades-long friendship, and President Trump has really helped to fuel his rise in bringing about the UFC as a major American institution in terms of athletics.
7: Donald was the first guy that recognized the potential that we saw in the UFC and encouraged us to build our business.
6: This is something that we've seen President Trump tout and go to these events often on weekends during his presidency and when he was out of office.
5: Dana says it better than anybody can say it. They couldn't get any arenas because it was so violent that they couldn't get arenas. I was able to give them, I guess, the first four or five fights.
8: Yep.
5: And I went and I said, this sport is unbelievable.
6: It's something that President Trump definitely has repeatedly promoted, and really we see him seated next to Dana White. We see him interacting with the podcaster Joe Rogan. So it's something that definitely the administration is not afraid to say that they're deeply intertwined with.
1: All right, we're up against another break here, but when we come back, we're going to talk more about this lawsuit over the UFC event set to take place on the White House lawn. That's after.
9: 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HEPC Chairman Mike Farrell.
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9: 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The Mountaineers are playing winning bracket baseball, beating Troy in the opening game of the College World Series Friday, 7-5. Coach Steve Saban says it all started with leadoff hitter Armani Guzman.
10: I thought our guys came out fearless and aggressive and started with Armani.
9: Armani stole home in the first inning. WVU plays North Carolina tomorrow night at 7. There'll be coverage all day long at WVMetroNews.com and the Metro News television app of the four championship high school baseball games today in Huntington. The Mountaineer Challenge Academy completing another successful program, graduating its 66th class of cadets on Friday. From the Metro News Anchor Desk, I'm Jeff Jenkins.
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1: Welcome back to Start Here Weekend from ABC News. I'm Mike Dubusky. Before the break, we were talking with ABC's Alex Mallon about a lawsuit filed over this UFC event at the White House. And Alex, what's the White House been saying in response to this lawsuit?
6: Well, we saw them file their response to this lawsuit on Tuesday evening, and they used this filing to attack the plaintiffs as, quote, two people who believe they have superior taste and want to spoil the

0: that left one student athlete dead at the hands of another athlete. It's rocked the community there. And on Wednesday, ABC's Brad Milkey spoke with ABC News legal analyst Brian Buckmeyer about it. Let's listen in on that.
1: For weeks, tensions had been high in Texas after a teenage track athlete was stabbed to death by a fellow competitor. That much is not in dispute. Carmelo Anthony, then 18 years old, plunged a knife into the chest of 17-year-old Austin Metcalf, who was on a rival team.
2: My world's a little shattered. But I still have Hunter, and I always have Austin.
1: Question, though, was why? How did this unfold? And was Carmelo Anthony a murderer?
3: To the family who experienced the loss, my heart truly goes out to you.
1: After 4 days of testimony, it took only 3 hours for a jury to decide, yes, Anthony was found guilty. But the defense had raised questions about race and class and jury selection that continue to anger people in this community. Get a sentence out of this, too. 35 years in prison. Let's go to Brian Buckmeyer, an ABC News legal analyst. Brian, first off, can you just walk me through the case? Like, just the facts. Like, what happened here?
4: Yeah, Brett. So very, very bare bones. This is an incident that happened in April of 2025. It's at a track meet. And if you've ever gone to a track meet, there's the large track. The different teams kind of camp out in different sections of the track. Mm-hmm. And if it's raining, like was happening on this date, you'll huddle under a tent with your teammates. Now, Austin Metcalf and Carmelo Anthony, they're on rival teams. So one would think no reason for one to be under the other's tent. But Anthony finds himself under Austin's tent, and there's some understandable friction there.
5: Oh, like rival teams, like, hey, what are you doing with us? Get out of here, sort of a thing.
4: Yeah, right? And so, at least as the allegations come out and the testimony comes out, is Austin actually pushes Carmelo or shoves Carmelo first. Carmelo says something to the effect of, so long as you don't touch me, we're cool. Which, if you look at some of the supporters outside the courtroom, you'll see that almost as like a slogan for the case. But he is touched again, presumably, and he goes into his backpack, pulls out a 4-inch blade, and stabs Austin one time in the chest and runs off. The arrest occurs. He's indicted on murder and manslaughter. The case goes to trial. Now we're talking about the verdict.
5: Yeah, the verdict again, a unanimous guilty verdict. This did touch off a lot of nerves in the community. What was the defense here? Like, the defense kind of portrayed this as what? Like, just sort of an accident, self-defense?
4: Yeah, so not an accident. Absolutely a self-defense claim.
5: Okay.
4: A self-defense claim of Carmelo Anthony objectively and subjectively believed that his life was in danger to the point that he needed to use deadly force.
5: Oh, because he's being pushed by this other kid.
4: Correct. He saw force being used onto him and thought the only way I can be safe, both in his subjective mind and the defense is hoping in the objective mind of the jury, that he needed to use specifically deadly force.
5: Well, and so there was the self-defense claim. There was also the claim from the defense at one point that they thought, like, there were no black people on this jury. There were no people of color on this jury. And the defense said they were almost systematically excused, you know, sort of by a strategy of the prosecution. Why did that matter in this case? I mean, Carmelo Anthony is black. Austin Metcalf was white. But why did that matter here in the defense's eyes?
4: So I would say it for two reasons. One is about understanding maybe the tensions that happen in this community.
5: Mm-hmm.
4: And I think the second part is empathy. And whether we like it or not, we have empathy for people that are within our group.
2: It's very unfortunate that this other child decided to make a bad choice that's going to affect him for the rest of his life. I have compassion for every human being. This is not, I want to make this very clear. This is not a race issue.
4: When one person of color sees another person of color, there is empathy.
5: Mm-hmm.
4: When I see a young black boy, I see my brother. I see my younger cousin. I see someone that I, as a 38-year-old black man and father, would feel a need to protect.
5: Especially if this arises out of a conflict of like pushing and shoving. The defense is probably hoping jurors see this through the eyes of a young black man who may or may not be scared.
4: Exactly. And it's not about whether or not a person is racist. It's not that. It's just the way that our minds work.

0: work in terms of empathy.
1: So what did you think then of this verdict and then this 35-year sentence?
0: So looking at this verdict and the sentence, this for me is where I see race does not have an impact and race could have an impact. The reason why I say that is when I look at the facts of the case, I don't see how race plays any impact in terms of the question of self-defense. To me, this is about what we call proportionality. And the prosecution, I think, had the strongest argument, and that's why they won in under 3 hours, of you don't bring a knife to a fist fight. There is a fundamental aspect of self-defense that if you are defending yourself, you cannot escalate. It's called proportionality.
1: I see.
0: So Brad, you and I are similar size. And so using us as an example, if you punched me, the law would say I'm allowed to punch you back because I'm responding with too ordinary force with ordinary force. To escalate and use deadly force would be too much. You're like, no, you're not defending yourself. You're trying to kill that person. You can't use deadly force for ordinary force. And that just seemed like a very basic thing that I didn't see the defense have any real strong argument for. I will say one thing, though, about the sentencing. 35 years. But I don't have any issue with the jury coming with that decision because they don't know what is a bad homicide from a not so bad homicide. They don't know what a 5-year homicide is from a 99-year homicide. And that's the range we're talking with in murder here.
2: This verdict sends a clear message. Violence like this won't be tolerated in our Collin County community. And we remain committed to protecting our schools and standing with victims and their families.
0: Here is where I think an argument of race could be made. Because of the lack of empathy of looking at a 17-year-old and saying, you know what, double your age is what we're going to sentence you to. That, to me, for this type of crime seemed a lot to me. I would have thought 17 years. Now, understand, in Texas, where you're sentenced to 35 years in prison, you actually only serve half of that. So he'll be eligible for parole at 17 and a half years. Maybe that's symbolic because that was the age of the victim in this case, Austin, when he was stabbed. Maybe the jury's making a statement in that. But the 35 years, in my mind of looking at different homicides, that seemed like a lot.
1: Brian Buckmeyer, thank you so much.
0: My pleasure.
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8: 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Let's go places.
9: It is Championship Saturday, the day every team has been waiting for, and we may have saved the prettiest day weather-wise for today. Good morning from Jack Cook Field in Huntington, West Virginia, on the campus of Marshall University. Fred Persinger alongside Daniel Woods. Luke Wiggs will be the third member of our broadcast team here this morning, and Daniel, we could not ask for a prettier day to play championship baseball.
10: Blue skies, warm weather, not a whole lot of wind blowing out to center field. I will take this every single day of the week when it comes to playing for a state championship, and I have to imagine the teams between the lines feel the same way.
9: No doubt, and those teams are the number 4-seeded Titans of Gilmer County. They come into the ball game here this morning with a record of 28-7 under the tutelage of Jacob Wolf. They won a state championship back in 2001, 25 years ago, when they defeated the Fayetteville Pirates in the championship game 4-3. Fayetteville, of course, no longer a high school consolidation with Oak Hill and Mount Hope. For the number 3-seeded and home team Sherman Tide of Seth, West Virginia, 26-9 on the season under head coach Jeremiah Petrie's tutelage. Should be a good one. Remy Huffman will take the mound for Gilmer County here this morning. And for the Tide, Sherman will go with Brady Perdue, and those will be the two guys on the hill. But this is an all-hands-deck day because everyone, if you've got innings left and they need you, you just may find yourself with the baseball in your hands and seeing if you can't help your team win a Class Single-A state championship. Daniel Woods had an opportunity to speak with both head coaches. We'll join the conversation there. When we return, you're listening to High School Championship Baseball on Metro News, the voice of West Virginia.
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14: Now joined by Sherman head coach Jeremiah Petrie. And coach, you've talked about it all week. This is the first appearance for this team since 1990. You've made it to Championship Saturday. What's the feeling like as you get ready for this game?
15: It's pretty electric right now. We've been hearing from fans all day yesterday and all day this morning about how they can show up today. And it's been electric. The kids are excited. They're ready to go.
14: As far as preparing these guys for this moment, for a game as big as this, what has the last couple of days since that semifinal win looked like?
15: I mean, a lot of studying on the other team, figuring things out, keeping their head on straight, and we're just trying to tell them to play to get a game. I mean, it's a game they played their whole life.
14: You used Luke Tulaney in the first two games on the mound. Who do you go with today, and what are you looking for from them?
15: We're going to start Brady Perdue on the mound today, then we're going to go with the staff and see how we go.
14: As far as getting ready for this Gilmer County team, what stands out about the Titans and what they're able to do?
15: They put the ball in play. I mean, they're a very solid team. They're coached well. We're expecting them, I mean, hit just like we're going to hit and make it a good ball game.
14: You guys have just been, I think, one of the most consistent teams in this tournament. Where does that come from with this group?
15: A lot of commitment to, you know, we work in the off season real hard. The boys put a lot of time in. They stay late. They come early. It's just staying consistent, being on time, and doing their jobs.
14: You've talked about it pretty extensively that this group was successful in Little League. They've built up, they've developed, and now they're ready to go win a championship. So what's it been like to see this group come together like this?
15: It's been amazing. I mean, you can see Little League pitchers them all the way up and see their names keep popping up from story to story. It's just been amazing. It's a great thought there.
14: And then for the community to have a day like this, to already see the crowd that you're going to have today like you have the first couple of days, what does this mean to the Sherman High School community?
15: I think it means everything. I mean, this is what we're for. We don't have any college teams. You know, we don't have any big colleges there to root for. It's Sherman baseball, Scott baseball, Van baseball. You know, there's three county schools. I mean, we're always come out and support each other.
14: All right, Coach, thanks and good luck.
15: Thank you.
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14: Our pregame coverage continues for the West Virginia Class A High School Baseball Championship on Metro News. The voice of West Virginia now joined by Gilmer County head coach Jacob Wolf. And coach, you've talked about it being an alum of this program and somebody that's been around Gilmer County baseball for a long time. What does it mean for the program to be back in a championship game like this?
23: It means a lot. We've worked for this for quite a while now, and it was the goal whenever you're doing flex days in October and November, and here we are, and it was a goal.
14: You and your guys have talked about being in the state tournament last year, coming up short of the goal. Now to close that out and come out with a win today, what would that feeling be like?
23: Completing a book, completing the chapter. We were a little bit ahead of schedule last year. I feel like that was not where we were hoping to get there, of course, and we were excited to be there, but realistic expectations might not have been to get there quite yet. So we were a little bit ahead of schedule last year. I think we're right where we need to be this year.
14: Who gets the ball today, and what are you expecting from him?
23: We're going to have Remy Huffman on the mound. He's tough. He's a bulldog. He's a lot like a Greg Maddux. He's not going to blow you away with any kind of speed. He's going to put it where it needs to be. They're going to hit the ball. We're going to have our best defense behind him. And he's not going to get rattled. I mean, if he does, it'd be the first time all year. So,
14: how do you carry over the momentum from the two games that you've had so far where you have looked pretty convincing out there?
23: Just don't change anything. Tell them, we've been working on the same thing, the same swings. We worked on it yesterday. We were lucky enough to get a practice field down here and work in the cages and get some swings in. And the boys looked really good and really solid and just keeping the same mentality going.
14: And then what does it mean for the Gilmer County High School community to see this group come together, make this run, and be one step away from a championship?
23: That's everything. I mean, we're a tiny little town, and I think the community's completely behind us, and they're excited, and hopefully we're going to be coming home with a trophy and having a nice little party this evening.
14: All right, Coach, thanks for the time.
23: Thank you.
9: There you go. That is head coach Jacob Wolf of Gilmer County. As we mentioned, Gilmer County won their title in 2001. For the Sherman Tide of Seth, they have not won a state baseball championship. They played for one back in 1990. When they were a Class AA ball club, and they lost to Independence in the championship game. So this is almost brand new territory, certainly brand new territory for this coaching staff and all of these players. And Daniel, probably a lot of their families as well don't even remember that 1990 game.
10: Well, let me tell you how long ago that game was. Got a little tidbit on this, and maybe this is a slightly embarrassing moment, but I'm going to put it on air right here. Our very own Dave Wilson was telling me that in the semifinals of that state tournament, Independence got to that championship game by beating St. Mary's, and an elementary school-aged Dave Wilson was the bat boy for that St. Mary's team. So that's how long ago that was in 1990 for the Sherman team to be back. They've got a great opportunity here today, but so does Gilmer County, a program that's hungry for a title as well.
0: What scares me is I was on the broadcast, so I was not in elementary school at that time. I'm looking forward to this game. I think it has the makings for an outstanding ball game. For Gilmer County to get here, they had to beat Greater Beckley, and they beat them in a slugfest 10-3. And then the number one seed in this tournament, the St. Joe Irish of Huntington, they were number one. Gilmer County knocked them off 8-4 to make it to the title game. For Sherman, they got through Madonna, and then they shut out a very good Pendleton County ball club 3-0 back on Thursday. So, again, Sherman and Gilmer County, a couple of teams that I think without question figured they would be in this title game, and we certainly look forward to calling the action for you today on the Metro News Radio Network. We'll be back with the start of the game after this.
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0: Welcome back to Jack Cook Field, Huntington, West Virginia. This is our seventh day of having baseball on the campus of Marshall University and the final day with all four championships coming up. After our game, it will be the Class AA title game, the number four Logan Wildcats against the number two Frankfort Falcons. And then this evening, around 5:30, we get the start of the AAA title game, number four Ripley against number two St. Albans. And our nightcap tonight is the game that features a number one seed for the first of the three, four games, number one George Washington against number two Morgantown. And who knows how these games are going to go, but on paper it would seem that we will save the best for last with GW and Morgantown. Sherman against the Gilmer County Titans. The Tide will be the home team on the scoreboard here at Jack Cook Field, and they will look this way as far as that outfield and infield goes defensively for the Sherman Tide. In the outfield, Oliver Harless, Luke Tulaney, Oliver Harris, Harless will be in left field, that's right. And in right field will be Chase Southern for the Sherman Tide. Around the infield, John Aaron Sechrist, Elijah Jeffrey, and Colby Adkins. Braden Hamrick is over at first. Avery Skeens behind the plate, and Brady Perdue is on the mound, and the first pitch is called strike one. Tyler Ratliff, Colton Hobart, and Jacob Stewart, the first three batters for Gilmer County here this morning. behind the plate, Matt Fergill. Next pitch is going to be high. 2-1. Matt Fergill at first is Chuck Ratliff. Over at second, Roberto Pattison and Isaac Lewis rounds it out.

0: Mission continues here this morning. 1-1 the count on Colton Hulbert. Hulbert the shortstop, a junior, hitting .458 on the season. One down in the inning. Next pitch. Ball three. Matt Fergill behind the plate where his dad, longtime SSAC official, Pat Fergill, called many games. We lost Pat a couple of years ago. This one outside, and that's the 3-0 count. Brady Perdue, 4-3 on the season, a 4.51 earned run average. Next pitch is high. This one lifted on foul and going to be out of play.
1: Hulbert's a tough out. He's spoiled a couple of good pitches here from Perdue that otherwise either would have been soft contact in play or even possibly a strikeout.
0: Next pitch for Hulbert. Swung on and missed. Strike three. So two up, two down for Brady Perdue, and that'll break up. Bring up the third-place hitter, Jacob Stewart, senior third baseman, hitting .333 on the season. Bats from the right side.
1: Be interested to see how these Gilmer County hitters react to Perdue, just because if you've watched the Sherman team in the tournament already, he's incredibly different from Tulaney.
0: Ball one, low and outside.
1: Tulaney's lefty, throwing mid-80s, which is about as hard as we've seen in the single-A tournament.
0: This one is fouled back. And it's 1-1.
1: And with Perdue, you've got more of a soft-tossing right-hander. He's up in the high 70s, drops a curveball that's more low 70s, and is much more pitch to contact.
0: Stewart swings and fouls it down the right field side. First baseman going to run out of room as it bounces over into the Gilmer County dugout. Didn't get a lot of help over there, but
1: he did not.
0: That's standard.
1: I'll give some credit to Braden Hammer going over there. That's one of the first times I've seen a first baseman or a third baseman take it all the way to the dugout railing, and he gave it a good go.
0: This is their third game on this field this week, so they're a little more used, I think, to the dimensions. This one called strike three. So absolutely zero problems for Brady Perdue. Three up, three down here in the top of the first inning. No runs, no hits, no errors, no one left on base. We'll head to the bottom of the first inning. No score in the ball game. High school state championship baseball on Metro News, the voice of West Virginia.
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0: Back at Jack Cook Field, Fred Persinger alongside Daniel Woods with Luke Wiggs on our single-A championship broadcast here this morning. Remy Huffman will be on the mound for the blue and red-clad Titans of Gilmer County. Remy 8-0 on the season, a very impressive 1.95 earned run average for the youngster. He's accumulated 41 strikeouts, given up 20 walks, allowed 18 runs, 13 of them are earned. Our Thrasher group, three keys to the game.
1: Well, I think for both of these teams, you've got programs that have not played for a state title in quite a few years, so I think you need to do not allow the moment to be too big. With Luke Delaney taking a ball here, 1-0 from Huffman, do not allow the moment to be too big. For Gilmer County, keep swinging the bats. You have put up a lot of runs in this tournament. That next pitch high to Delaney, 2-0. So for Gilmer County, keep the momentum going at the plate. Keep swinging a hot bat. And then for Sherman, stay consistent. They have been so steady through their first two games with that pitch missing high, 3-0. Just stay steady. Keep doing what you're doing. They have had great at-bats 1-9, and that is really a big part of why Sherman is here. So for both teams, don't allow the moment to be too big. For Gilmer County, keep swinging a hot bat, and for Sherman, stay consistent.
0: Remy Huffman is on four pitches going to walk Luke Delaney. And we have our first base runner of the morning, and for Sherman, that will bring up Elijah Jeffrey, the shortstop hitting .356 on the season.
1: Those are your Thrasher three keys. The Thrasher group, supporting clients and communities with architecture, engineering, and field services consulting.
0: So Remy Huffman off to probably a start he didn't expect. Elijah Jeffrey, he looks him back, and Delaney scampers back to first. No throw. This time Jeffrey squares the bunt, pulls it back, and takes the ball. So five straight balls thrown by the starting pitcher. And they have to settle in.
1: Absolutely.
0: You know the nerves are there. State championship game. I don't care if you're undefeated on the season and have the very impressive earned run average that Remy Huffman has. The next pitch, inside, ball two.
1: And you look at what this Gilmer County team has done in the tournament so far. You've gotten great pitching performances from both Colton Holbert and Roddick Page. Neither of them available as a result of pitch count in this game, with both of them having gone over 50 pitches in the semifinal.
0: Next pitch, going to be a call, strike one. So the first six pitches were balls, and the seventh pitch right on the corner. And Mr. Fergill calls it strike one. So 2-1 the count on the shortstop. Elijah Jeffrey, next pitch outside, ball three, and Remy Huffman in danger of putting the first two players on via walks.
1: Yeah, Huffman, you need to just get something across here. 3-1 count, you've already walked one on four pitches.
0: There you go, that's a strike two.
1: Just a little get me over at 72. Interesting, you know, Jacob Wolf said Huffman's not going to blow anything by these guys. That fastball is topping out right around 72 miles per hour. So if he can throw it for strikes, it'll keep guys off balance.
0: This one swung on and tapped or hit foul down the right field side, out of play. Count remains full at 3-2. The runner down at first is Luke Delaney.
1: The Sherman team has seen some hard throwers in the tournament already. So, you know, if these guys, it's just muscle memory. They're timed up for that harder fastball. And if Huffman can start spotting it, that very well may be an advantage.
0: On the base path, Delaney is 34-35. He will trot down the second with the second base on balls. This one to Elijah Jeffrey. So two walks, and that'll bring up Braden Hamrick, the slugging first baseman. He's hitting .358 on the season with 39 RBI. He's hit a couple of home runs this season. Bats from the left side for the Tide of Sherman. This one lets it go by for ball one. And a visit to the mound, Jacob Wolf.
1: You hate to be doing this 12 pitches into an outing, but you look at the rest of the staff for this Gilmer County team, you're going to be without Page and without Holbert. But there are other guys that have certainly been productive on the mound for them. Both of the Stewarts, that's Seth Stewart and Jacob Stewart, have thrown innings this year, have multiple appearances. You've got Lex Grogg out in left field that has come in and had good outings for Jacob Wolf, as well as Troy Woodford, who is not in the starting lineup today. So obviously, you give Huffman the ball in the state championship game because you think he can go get outs for you. He has a sub-2 ERA and an 8-0 record for a reason. But you can't walk the tightrope in the state championship game. And if he doesn't have it, Jacob Wolf has options to go to.
0: So, hitter number three will stand in with the first two runners, and this is ball two. Braden Hamrick, first baseman, hitting .358. Delaney is at second. Jeffrey is over at first. And here is ball three. Right now, out on the mound, Remy Huffman just trying to find himself. He's stretching. He's tucked his uniform shirt into the pants. He's walked around the mound. He's adjusted the hat. Just looking for a strike. He does not want to walk the bases loaded here in the bottom of the first inning. The pitch. And calls strike one on the outside corner.
1: Anything that's going to get some confidence for you here is what you're looking for. And if you're Hamrick, you can still sit back, be careful. If he makes a mistake pitch, drive it somewhere.
0: 3-1 the count. And the bases are loaded on three straight walks for the Sherman Tide. Well, if you're Jacob Wolf, you can't wait too long.
1: Right.
0: You've paid a visit. You usually have two more. That's right. You get three visits before you have to take the pitcher out. A change from last year. And we go to the cleanup hitter, Avery Skeens. Avery hitting .315 on the season. Bases are loaded. Nobody out. No score when the bottom of the first. The first pitch is ball inside.
1: You've already got the infield in here for Gilmer County. They're well aware of the weight of this scenario now. You just need to adjust.
0: This one is fouled back out of play. 18 pitches, 13 balls, and 5 strikes.
1: And you feel for the kid because this is the biggest moment of his high school playing career, and there's going to be butterflies, there's going to be nerves, but you wonder how long Jacob Wolf holds on.
0: Next pitch, low and away. The count is 2-1. Nowhere to put him. Bases are loaded.
1: And I see Jacob Wolf down there at the top of those dugout steps on the first base side. He's already looking antsy.
0: Yeah, he's kind of swaying back and forth. Got his left hand up to his chin. That's ball three. Bending over at the waist now. He said, please, get me an out. Please get me an out. Bases loaded. Delaney, Jeffrey, Hamrick on the bags. Avery Skeens at home plate with a count of 3-1. Remy Huffman is ready. Here is the pitch. And it is high and away. Ball four. And one run is in the inning. The first four hitters have all taken a walk.
1: And I think that's going to be it.
0: Well, you have to make the change. It's just one of those things right now. Remy Huffman started the game. He does not last even a third of an inning. Just cannot get. He cannot get the ball across the plate. And they're going to bring in Jacob Stewart. Stewart, the third baseman. He will be your new pitcher.
1: And I'll give you the line here on Stewart. This will be his 10th pitching appearance. The senior has a 6.18 earned run average, a 1-0 record, so he's only taken one decision. Has allowed 15 earned runs, 18 runs in total over 17 innings of work. He struck out 15 and walked 13. So you go to a veteran here. You replace Huffman with a senior in Jacob Stewart, who has been around this program, has been through a lot of big games for Gilmer County. Maybe that line on the season, the ERA over 6, isn't the most aesthetic, but I have a feeling Jacob Wolf looks at him as a guy that he can trust and be unflappable in the moment, somebody that's going to go out, try to put the ball in the zone, and get some outs here.
0: Well, that's the key. He just needs somebody to throw strikes. You face four hitters, and you walk all four of them. You trail 1-0. Bases are still loaded. You need an out-getter right now. Simple enough. I would think this would be a simple switch. with Stewart coming to the mound and Remy Huffman going to third, but we'll double check it.
1: It looks like Huffman went to the dugout and grabbed a first baseman's glove.
0: Well, maybe.
1: So he's going to first, and I believe that pushes Brody Bell over to third.
0: So some switches here in the bottom of the first inning. Bases remain loaded. Nobody out. 1-0, and the first pitch from Jacob Stewart is a ball. Brady Perdue, the hitter, the opposing pitcher. Well, he's got to be loving this. First pitch, a strike. Count evens at 1-1. Pitch gets away from the catcher, and run trying to score from third is going to be called out. Boy, great job by the catcher, Dallas Goodrich, to jump all over that pitch that got by him, and they get the out at home plate. Nice job.
1: Yeah, that was tremendous work from Goodrich. Got back to it quickly, and Jacob Stewart covered very well, and they had the runner dead to rights. And I will say, I gave the folks at home, I have to apologize, gave you Seth Stewart's stat line for the season, not Jacob Stewart's. We'll update that here in a second.
0: Next pitch from Jacob Stewart is high and outside. Ball two.
1: Stewart, a guy you don't mind going to here. 11th appearance. He's 5-2 with a 1.97 earned run average on the year. He's thrown 32 innings and struck out 38.
0: Ready to go, and this one is lifted high into left field. Going back, coming over, the left fielder makes the catch, but will not be in time, as tagging up and coming home will be Braden Hamrick. So two runs have scored here in the bottom of the first inning. Now, runner remains down at second in Avery Skeens.
1: This has been a nice job from Stewart to mitigate the damage at the very least. You get the bounce off the backstop and a nice play by Goodrich to get that runner coming home. And then you give up the run of the sacrifice fly, but I think this early you'll trade that for an out.
0: His first pitch from Jacob Stewart is popped foul down the right field side, and coming in to make the catch is Tyler Ratliff. So it wasn't good, but it could have been a lot worse. We have played one complete inning here at Jack Cook Field in Huntington. At the end of the one inning, it is Sherman 2, Gilmer nothing. High school state championship baseball on Metro News, the voice of West Virginia.
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0: We head to the top of the second inning. Luke Wiggs, third member of our team.
9: Well, guys, as you would imagine, when the bases were walk loaded, it was just a completely silent Gilmer County dugout that erupted with an incredible cheer when they got the final out of the inning, and I thought it was a pretty poignant moment.
0: This first one grounded out to left field on the ground by Roddick Page, the designated hitter. Big freshman hitting .495 and has had a heck of a tournament. Continue, Luke.
9: Well, Remington Huffman obviously was taken out of the game, put at first base. He came off the field as everyone kind of huddled together and apologized to his team and said, guys, I just could not find the zone. They all picked him up. They all said, we got you there, and we'll get everybody for the rest of the game. So Gilmer County went from just complete silence to having all of their energy back in a moment's notice.
0: Yeah, good point. That's team chemistry. among this ball club that, as we've mentioned, has been together for a while. You love to see that thing. Ball one to Dallas Goodrich, the sophomore catcher, with a runner down at first. This one hit off the bat, unintentional swing, and they get the force out down at second on Roddick Page, but running down the first base with a lot of speed, Dallas Goodrich, the catcher, is going to be safe. It was close, but he's safe.
1: That was always going to be hard to turn two on. You had that bounce on a check swing over to the first baseman, Hamrick, who almost had to throw through the runner. He's a lefty over there at first, so it was a tough angle for him to throw over to Jeffrey at short, but they got the force play. It was a little awkward trying to get the relay back to first. The second baseman, Atkins, ended up covering first, and it was just a little bit late.
0: So Dallas Goodrich is down at first with one out in the inning. That'll bring up Remy Huffman. Remy Huffman, the first baseman now, and looks at a call, strike one.
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0: Call strike two.
1: I think here, if you're Gilmer County, you, like Luke said, you get your energy back. It's still just a two-run game. Get some traffic on the base paths.
0: That's from swing and a miss. Foul tip in the glove, and that is two outs in the inning. And strikeout number three for Brady Perdue. They'll bring up Brody Beal. Brody now the third baseman, started at first. Sophomore hitting .292 on the season. Brody stands in to look at Brady. The pitch is low and outside. Throw down to second. Not in time. Nice slide that time by Dallas Goodrich. Kind of slide around the tag and safe down at second.
1: And Jeremiah Petrie's come out of the third base dugout. I think he might want the umpires to take another look at this.
0: They're going to challenge it awfully early, in my opinion, to get
1: right.
0: A challenge. But, hey, you got two. You don't know that you'll get a chance to use them all. Why not? So they're going to challenge the call down at second. BSN Sports presents the instant replay coverage. Of course, you can challenge. Head coach gets two per game. And they're going to challenge that the runner down at second, Dallas Goodrich, who was called safe on the field, was out. The call on the field is considered correct. And you have to have enough video proof to overturn it. We've seen it go both ways, Daniel.
1: We have. And there's three outcomes that you get. Either the call stands, which is, frankly, there's not enough evidence to overturn it. The call is overturned, which is them saying it was...
0: We missed up.
1: Right. It was incorrect on the field, and we have proof of it. Or the call is confirmed, which is the call is correct on the field, and we have proof of it. So... three possible outcomes here. Again, the assumption is that the call on the field is correct. And I'm looking at the replay here in the booth. I don't think he ever tagged the runner. It's the second baseman, Atkins, that takes the throw. And he grabbed it, turned with a slap tag. I don't think he ever made contact with Dallas Goodrich.
0: Well, let's find out. That was a short review.
10: After review at second base, call is confirmed. Safe.
0: So the call was confirmed, which Dallas Goodrich is safe down at second. So runner in scoring position with two down in the inning, and that will bring up Brody Beal, the sophomore third baseman, hitting .292 on the season. Umpires getting together. Make sure they all have everything.
1: I think they're confirming the status of things, the count, the outs. So you've got a 2-0 count here on Beal.
0: I'll make it a 3-0 count. How in the world do we have a 3-0 count if they challenge that call? Because it's got to be done in 20 seconds. There's a call strike. Not sure they ever had a count on Beal, did they?
1: Well, there would have been at least one pitch for Goodrich to run on.
0: So that would have been the one that doesn't make any difference because he's grounded out to short, and it gets right over the glove of the shortstop and sliding home will be Dallas Goodrich. Elijah Jeffrey had the beat on it, but it just took a hop right over his glove. And safe down at first is Brody Beal, and Dallas Goodrich has cut the lead in half.
1: Yeah, that was a tough hop that it took on Jeffrey. Was having to move to his left. I think probably got himself sped up a little bit too much. It short-hopped him and went right over the glove about waist high. This is exactly the kind of inning you needed right now if you're Gilmer County. Get some traffic on the base path, try to scratch one back, and right now you can tie it with that runner down there at first.
0: I thought it was a bad hop. The official score has given him an error. Ball one, the count to Lex Grog. So 2-1 our score now as Dallas Goodrich came home from second. Next pitch is even at 1-1 to Lex Grog. Lexington is his full first name. Goes by Lex. Junior left fielder. Next pitch swung on and hit high in the air to right field, drifting back. Settling under it is Chase Southern for the third out of the inning. But a productive inning for the Gilmer County Titans. They score one run on one hit, one error, and one left on base. We played an inning and a half. Your score, Sherman 2, Gilmer County 1. High school state championship baseball on Metro News, the voice of West Virginia.
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0: It'll be Harless, Atkins, and Southern, hitters 7, 8, and 9 here in the bottom of the second inning. And the first pitch is high for ball one. So Jacob Stewart came in. Settled things down for the Titans. Seeming like he's in a pretty good groove. This one on a line shot down to third, and a great catch by Brady Beal. As Brody Beal, rather, just leaned down and swiped it out of the air.
1: That gets underneath his glove. It's probably extra bases. That was struck well, and I don't think the left fielder, Grog, was going to have time to get over to cut it off. Plus, Harless has good speed, so that's really a nice momentum play there for Gilmer County to start off this second. Some hard contact, but now Jacob Stewart can rest a little easier knowing he's got some great defense behind him.
0: And Colby Adkins looks at strike one. Colby, the second baseman, hitting 293 on the season. One down in the inning, 2-1. Sherman leading Gilmer County. We're in the bottom of the second. Next pitch is low on inside. One and one to count. Colby Adkins. Here's the pitch from Stewart and calls strike two. So Jacob Stewart, kind of in a rhythm out on that mound, gets the ball and he looks in. He's ready to go. Here's the next pitch, and this is way outside. Ball two. Outfield shallow and straight away. Infield just about medium depth and straight away as well. This one hit on the ground to the second baseman, scoops and throws it over to first in plenty of time. We got two down in the inning.
1: And I'm sure you can hear with the crowd noise that Gilmer County has very quickly regained the energy that it had at the beginning of this game. Between getting the run across the board in the top half of the second, now the way that Stewart has come in, kind of settled the waters.
0: Chase Southern, right fielder, will stand in, hit slowly on the ground to the first baseman, and the first baseman, Remy Huffman, will take it himself. So 1-2-3 inning for Jacob Stewart. No runs, no hits, no errors. We have played two here in Huntington. Your score remains Sherman 2, Gilmer 1. High school state championship baseball on Metro News, the voice of West.
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1: GoMart, founded in West Virginia and proud to support its schools, athletes, and communities, supporting the state high school championships. GoMart celebrates the spirit that brings us together. 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Go for GoMart.
0: Well, the three hitters for the Gilmer County Titans, it'll be 9-1-2 as we head to the top of the third. Seth Stewart, senior center fielder, will get his first shot at the plate here in the top of the third. I know this is the, quote, small school state championship, but this is the best crowd we've had all week.
1: Absolutely, and I'm expecting to see good crowds as the day goes on. We know that Logan's going to bring a big group. But I'll tell you what, I think it's going to be hard to beat this one. This is phenomenal.
0: It really is a great crowd. Both schools well represented. First pitch to Seth Stewart is outside for ball one. Next pitch, high, ball two. So Seth Stewart and Gilmer County now being patient at the plate. Next pitch is high, ball three from Brady Perdue, 3-0 the count. In danger of walking, his first batter. Next to ready, rocks and fires, here's the pitch, call, strike one.
1: And looking at the numbers on the season, you know, Perdue is liable to give out some free passes, has walked 40 in 40 and a third innings coming into today.
0: Next pitch, call, strike two, counts full. 3-0, and now it's full at 3-2. The payoff pitch from Brady Perdue, and it's outside, ball four. First walk of the ball game by Perdue. Seth Stewart will go down, and that'll turn the lineup over. Tyler Ratliff, the junior right fielder, will stand in. He walked his first time up. I'm sorry, he grounded back to the pitcher.

0: So this one will be reviewed. And again, it's going to be safe out call. Video replay sponsored by BSN Sports. And this will be the first used by Jacob Wolf. Jeremiah Petrie of Seth used one back in the first inning. So each team down to their one challenges.
1: Right, and worth noting, the rule is not you get a challenge correct, you get it back. It's if you go two for two, you get a third. So Sherman is not going to get a third challenge, and Gilmer County, if it doesn't get this one right, is not going to get the third one either. And to me, on first glance, it's a great throw from Skeens. And I look at it here, I don't necessarily, at least on the first view, see evidence to overturn it. And we got the center field angle as well. Doesn't look, again, like indisputable evidence to me. This is, to me, one of those calls where it's very important that the call on the field is out, because you have to indisputably say he was safe. And with two camera angles, one from home plate and one from center field, I don't know that I see that evidence clearly.
0: All right, just keep the record moving now. You said the last time he didn't touch him.
1: I'm one for one.
0: No. He was called safe, and you said he didn't see him touching him, so it was not overturned.
1: Right. I said the call on the field was right, and it was.
0: Where would that part come from? He never touched him.
1: The tag missed.
0: Okay, then the call on the field was, in your eyes, wrong.
1: I'm confused.
0: I've known that for a while then.
1: Well,
0: I'll tell you this. They are taking much longer with this look at the video than they did the first time.
1: They are.
0: And again, I like that part. They want to get it right. It's nowhere near what you see in college baseball or Major League Baseball. These guys, they go over to the video monitor that is set up right down at the end of the Sherman dugout on the right field side, toward right field, and they look and look and look. And this has been really the longest replay we've had all week.
1: It is. And to your point about this being the highest level of look that you can get on it, it's Marshall's home stadium. This is the replay setup for
0: good.
1: Marshall. It's, you can tell because there's a big Sun Belt Conference logo slapped right on the side of the screen.
0: All right, here we go. The officials have looked and made their decision. And let's find out if it's upheld or overturned.
2: After further review, the ruling at second base is confirmed.
0: He was out. So the call on the field is two for two. Both times, ironically, it's been a play down at second base.
1: It has. And, you know, both teams have challenged those plays down at second. Both teams have seen the call stand up, and you know, there's something to that, I think, when it comes to these umpiring crews for the state tournament. You're supposed to get
0: pretty good,
1: the best umpires in the state of West Virginia, particularly for a state championship game, and I think there's something to back that when you look down and say they're two for two on these challenges.
0: Next pitch, swing and a miss, strike three. So Ratliff goes down swinging. That's out number two here in the top of the third. Strikeout number four in the ball game for Gilmer County. Or for Seth, rather. Sherman Tide of Seth, West Virginia from Boone County. First pitch to Colton Holbert is a strike. Nobody on, two out in the inning. Call strike two.
1: And Purdue has picked up some energy after getting some help from his catcher, Skeens.
0: And he does go fast. Swing and foul tip out of play. Count remains 0-2. Colton Holbert struck out his last time up in the first.
1: It really goes for both of these teams, but we've seen it a lot this week. This Sherman team really feeds off the crowd.
0: Pitch is lifted high, foul. Catcher chasing it down and will run out of room as it drops into that Gilmer County dugout. In fact, Avery Skeens, the catcher for Sherman, had to take a couple of steps down into the dugout.
1: I'll tell you what, Gilmer County is lucky in that situation.
0: No fear.
1: That they are. What I was going to say is, and Jeremiah Petrie, I think, maybe came out to have a word about this.

0: lucky that Hulbert wasn't called out on that, because he popped that up and in frustration spiked his bat on the first base side. That nearly came up and kneecapped Avery Skeens as he was chasing after that ball. If the bat comes up and hits Skeens there, I think there's a decent chance that Hulbert would have been called out.
1: Well, Hulbert stands in 0-2 the count. Now stepping off the mound, and now we're going to have a timeout as Jacob Wolf wants to talk to Hulbert, shortstop. Probably about don't throw the bat.
0: Right. I mean, he threw the bat down like he had just popped it up on the infield for the third out in the seventh. And Jacob Wolf, you could tell, was not happy. And he told Colton Hulbert,
1: apologize.
0: Go apologize to the home plate umpire. And he did. And they shook hands and were ready to go.
1: Yeah, so Colton Hulbert, he's coachable. Jacob Wolf said, we don't do things like that at Gilmer County, son. And I agreed. Frustration, that's the thing. This one swung on and fouled out of play again down the right field side. Hey, I get it. You're playing for a state championship. You've been here most of the week. Well, single A teams played a week ago today, their first round. There's the next pitch, swung on and fouled against the screen. The count remains 0-2.
0: That feels like a completely different decade at this point.
1: It's definitely a different tournament, I can tell you that. Used to play Thursday, Friday, Saturday. Now you play Saturday, Monday, Tuesday, Wednesday, Thursday, Friday, Saturday. Next pitch. Swung on and grounded through the hole between third and short. And safe down at first will be Hulbert on the single to left field. Boy, that was patient.
0: And a good job from Hulbert to bounce back from that moment of frustration where he let the emotions get the better of him. He comes in, he spoils a couple of pitches, gets something he likes on two strikes, and extends the inning.
1: Now this will bring up the third place hitter, Jacob Stewart. Jacob started over at third. He is now the pitcher of record and has done a good job since taking over for Huffman. Chokes up on the bat, turns to bunt, and pulls it back. The throw down to second, not in time. Took the first hop. Nice catch by Colby Adkins, but he couldn't get the tag down in time. And safe on the steal will be Hulbert.
0: Yeah, Skeens hesitated a little bit to let that throw go, and it went to the shortstop side of the bag. Adkins did a good job snaring it and getting the tag down, but it just wasn't in time.
1: Hulbert now 32 of 32 on stolen bases. We should have known. Next pitch is high and inside.
0: And I think it's interesting, after that first challenge was unsuccessful for Sherman, Luke Tulaney out in center field, as soon as the safe call came in, looked to the third base dugout and was waving his coaches off, saying, he was safe, don't worry about it.
1: Next pitch is low, ball three. 3-0 the count on Jacob Stewart. Colton Hulbert is down at second after the single to left and then the stolen base. 2-1 ball game. Sherman on top of Gilmer County. And now taking a couple of steps off the mound is Brady Perdue. Walks around the rubber, climbs back on, and gets ready to go. 3-0 the count. Next pitch is low and outside, ball four, on four straight pitches. Jacob Stewart will be at first base. And the catcher is going to walk out.
0: And here comes Jeremiah Petrie. Well, he's just stepping out to realign his defense, but this is a big spot. I mean, you've got the tying run in scoring position, and Roddick Page, who has torn the cover off the ball in this tournament, drove
1: only
0: in five.
1: Only a freshman, too.
0: He's only a freshman. He drove in five in the semifinal. So this is a situation where Brady Perdue needs to be very careful with what he's doing out there on the mound, because Roddick Page, two outs, runners going on contact. He drives something. There's a very good chance that Gilmer County has the lead in this game.
1: So Roddick Page will stand in with runners at first and second, and look at call strike one. Page singled to left field back in the second inning. 0-1, and this one is lifted high in the air to center field. Camping under it is Luke Tulaney, and Tulaney makes the easy catch. So, in the inning, we had No runs on one hit, no errors, and two left on base. We played 2.5 here in Huntington with your score. Sherman 2, Gilmer 1. High school state championship baseball on Metro News, the voice of West.
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0: Hope Gas congratulates the teams for making it to the state championship. Learn more about Hope's community efforts by following them on Instagram. 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
1: Well, we head to the bottom of the third inning, and the score remains the same, 2-1. In favor of the Sherman Tide of Seth. They scored their first two runs in the bottom of the first. Gilmer County answered with one back in the top of the second. But Gilmer County has really settled down after that sluggish first inning. And we'll go to the top of the order. Luke Tulaney, Elijah Jeffrey, and Braden Hamrick will be the first three batters for the Tide. Delaney walked on four straight pitches back in the first inning. That's from the left side. Here's the first pitch. Call, strike one. How about this job Jacob Stewart's done coming in?
0: He's been tremendous. You know, got the last two outs, gave up a sacrifice fly in the process back there in the first.
1: This one is lifted high into right field, coming in and settling under it, making the left-handed catch. Here's Tyler Ratliff, one down in the inning.
0: Then had a 1-2-3 inning in the second. He's been strong. I mean, this has been a very solid way of going about things, I think, for Jacob Stewart to this point. He's getting soft contact. He's not blowing these hitters away. He hasn't struck anyone out. But he's doing what Gilmer County has needed, which was somebody to come in, even things out, throw strikes, and keep the game moving.
1: Elijah Jeffrey looks at ball one, low and outside. For Gilmer County, they beat the number one seed St. Joe on semifinal Thursday, 8-4. Next pitch is low and away, ball two. For Sherman, they were in the same lower bracket with East Hardy, the reigning state champion. But East Hardy got knocked out of the tournament in the very first round by Pendleton, 8-4. And then Sherman shut out Pendleton County's Wildcats, 3-0. Ball three. 3-0 the count. Shortstop Elijah Jeffrey looks at ball four. Or I'm sorry, ball three.
0: Jeffrey's had great at-bats in this tournament. The guys at the top of that order with him, Tulaney, and Hamrick have done such a good job of setting the table. Hamrick is certainly a big run producer as well.
1: 3-1 the count. Next pitch is ball four.
0: Going to see how Stewart responds here. That's the first base runner that he's allowed. Back in the first, it was the four straight walks from Huffman. They bring in Stewart. Had a runner thrown out trying to score on a wild pitch. He got the sacrifice fly, then another fly ball. So this is the first time that he's going to have to deal with his attention being drawn somewhere else, and immediately he looks over and throws.
1: Wants to make sure that Elijah Jeffrey stays close to first. Jeffrey on the season, 10 of 10 stolen bases. Next pitch is lifted high in the air to center field. An easy can of corn for Seth Stewart. And we got two down in the inning, and the runner remains down at first. So Braden Hamrick goes down with the fly out to center field. With a second out, that'll break up Avery Skeens, who also walked back in the first inning. Avery Skeens. With the first pitch, it's going to be low and away. Ball one. Skeens, a 315 hitter, the catcher for the Sherman Tide. The next pitch, they call strike one on that outside corner.
0: This is a big spot for Stewart. If he can bounce back from the one-out walk, get the next two quickly, and get back to the dugout. This Gilmer County team, despite being down 2-1, has a lot of the momentum right now.
1: Next pitch line right up the middle. Out of the outstretched reach to the second baseman, going over to third. The throw will follow him there, but it is high, and nice leaping catch by Brody Beal to keep the run at third. So runners at first and third as Avery Skeens lined one right back up the middle.
0: That was great base running by Elijah Jeffrey. Had the hit and run on there, and that ball was smashed up the middle. Almost ran themselves out of the inning because the second baseman, J.P. Barr, had broken towards second to cover with the runner going, and it was just hit too hard for him to get there in time. But Jeffrey very quickly able to go first to third, and now a two-out opportunity for the pitcher, Purdue.
1: Two down in the inning, runners on the corners, and Brady Purdue will stand in. Purdue flied out to left field his first time up and looks at a ball inside, ball one. So a little bit of a bind for Jacob Stewart, trying to keep that runner from scoring down at third. He'll throw over to first, not in time. In the bottom of the third inning, 2-1 our score. Sherman on top of Gilmer County. Class single A state championship game. Next pitch swung on and fouled down the left field side. It's off the wall just beyond the dugout of Sherman. What a crowd. Love this crowd.
0: Phenomenal.
1: Yeah. This one is fouled back against the screen. Strike two. So one and two the count on Brady Purdue.
0: Again, a play on there for Sherman. Runner broke from first. And you could see Purdue trying to hold up to go the other way with that pitch on the hit and run and hit behind the runner. It just ends up that he waited a little too long and didn't get the bat head to it, fouled it off.
1: One and two the count. Swung out and missed. Strike three. So, no damage done. And Gilmer County, easy to get out of it. So, in the inning, no runs on one hit, no errors, and two left on base. We've played two and a half. We've played three complete here at Jack Cook Field in Huntington. And your score remains Sherman 2, Gilmer 1. High School State Championship Baseball on Metro News, the voice of West Virginia.
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1: We head to the top of the fourth inning with the score Sherman 2, Gilmer 1. Luke Wiggs down on the field.
8: Well, guys, this is the second trip to Jack Cook Field for the Sherman baseball team. They got to play here earlier in May, and it was a pretty big game against Tug Valley for a couple of different reasons. As we got to see a

0: no-hitter in that game thrown by Luke Tulaney. The second biggest reason, though, it was the second no-hitter in as many days for a tied pitcher, because the day before, Braden Hamrick had thrown a no-hitter against Greenbrier West. Now, Perdue is dealing today as he delivers a strike there to Goodrich. You'd have to think that Hamrick's going to be the guy that Sherman would go to next if they need to.
1: Dallas Goodrich is 1-1, and this one lifted high in the air just out of the infield. Shortstop drifts back, and Elijah Jeffrey makes the easy catch. So one down in the inning, and that'll bring up Remy Huffman. Huffman went down swinging in the second inning.
2: I think Jeremiah Petrie might have figured out he had a decent pitching staff when his guys didn't allow a hit for 14 straight innings.
1: Well, he does indeed. And see, some kids, again, I expected both pitchers to be a little off kilter here to start this game just because of the nature of the game that it is. Ball one on Huffman. This one lifted high in the air, out to left field, and an easy time for Oliver Harless. And two quick outs here in the top of the fourth inning. So two down. And it'll bring up Brody Beal. Beal started at first. He's now playing third. And he will stand in with nobody on and two down. This one is outside, ball one. Next pitch, it'll be high, ball two. On deck is Lex Grog, a junior left fielder. Let's call strike one to Brody Beal.
2: I've liked what Perdue has done when he's fallen behind in the count. Not afraid to go in, throw a strike, get one across.
1: Next pitch is ball three.
2: He's consistently been willing to throw competitive pitches, I think, to these Gilmer County hitters is the best way to describe it.
1: Here's the pitch, and this one's hit hard on the ground of the shortstop. Elijah Jeffrey Fields throws across the diamond, three up, three down. No runs, no hits, no errors, nobody left on. We've played 3.5 here on Huntington. Your score remains Sherman 2, Gilmer 1. High school state championship baseball on Metro News, the voice of West Virginia.
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2: The West Virginia Secondary School Activities Commission serves its 286 member schools and their students by providing leadership and support for the conduct of education-based athletics, which enrich the educational experience of all participants. 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
1: It will be John Aaron Sechrist, Oliver Harless, and Colby Adkins. Hitters 6, 7, and 8 here in the bottom of the fourth. And the first pitch to John Aaron is ball outside. John Aaron flied out to the right fielder to end the first inning. Next pitch inside, ball two. Third baseman hitting 250 on the season for the Tide, and it's 3-0. So you can bet he'll be watching probably the next two. Nobody on. John Aaron Sechrist.
2: Seems like a safe bet.
1: Yeah, I would think. Here's the pitch, and call strike one. So 3-1 the count. So the starting third baseman for the Tide of Sherman. The next pitch is inside, ball four.
2: First time in now three innings that Stewart's allowed a leadoff base runner. So, again, we'll have to see how he looks as he goes deeper into the outing. Gave up the one-out walk and then the two-out single back in the third. Fatigue is going to be an issue, I'd imagine, on a day as hot as this one. Particularly open skies, not a lot of cloud cover.
1: They'll throw over. I think if you could have told Jacob Wolf, the head coach of Gilmer, that through the first three innings, you would have given up six walks and only trailed 2-1. You'd probably take it.
2: I think absolutely right, particularly if you had added to the fact that your starting pitcher didn't get an out. That is, the fact that Stewart has come in and performed as admirably as he has is an absolutely massive part of this.
1: Oliver Harless swings and misses, 0-1. John Aaron Sechrist, the runner down at first. Nobody out in the inning. A Sherman Tide of Seth from Boone County. Swinging and missing. Strike two. 0-2 the count. Oliver Harless, the left fielder. Looks and misses. Swinging misses. Strike three. So three straight misses. It's out number one.
2: Nice bounce back right there for Seth, or for Jacob Stewart. Just went on the attack, put the ball around the zone, told Harless to come and get it, and he couldn't. So facing the bottom of the order here, you can work quickly again, get your guys back to the dugout, get another chance.
1: Hitter number eight, Colby Adkins, the second baseman. They throw over, and John Aaron Sechrist getting back. Colby Adkins grounded out to the second baseman, his first time up in the second inning. This one is low and outside, ball one. The fourth strikeout in the ball game now for the pitching staff. That would be for Jacob Stewart. He's got four strikeouts. This one's hit hard. Down to third base. They'll go over to second in time to get the force out. No, they threw it away. It got under the glove, so the runners will come home. John Aaron Sechrist is going to slide across home plate for run number three. That ball gets by the catcher, and sliding down at third will be Colby Adkins.
2: That play was doomed from the start for Gilmer County. It was a nice pick at third by Beal. He hesitated letting that throw go to second, tried to be a little too fine with it, and he threw it low. It went between Barr's legs and into right field. From that point on, the gates are open, the horses are running for Sherman, particularly just with the fact that they were both having to go as a result of the ground ball.
1: An error on the third baseman on the throw allows the run to score, and a runner down at third now. With just one down in the inning, and the ninth place hitter, Chase Southern, stands in. The pitch inside. Fake the throw down to third. 2-0 the count on Chase Southern. None of that certainly the fault of Jacob Stewart on the mound.
2: Ooh. And that would have been the fault of Jacob
1: that
2: Stewart.
1: That would have been. He was going to throw over to third, but... Brody Beal was not even close to third, and he realized that and got the throw over there. But
2: right, they've got the infield drawn in.
1: Here's the pitch, swing and a miss. And 2-1 the count. So Colby Adkins over at third. John Aaron Sechrist has scored. It's 3-1 here in the bottom of the fourth. The next pitch. Outside. Home plate umpire.
2: I think there was
1: some saying 2-1.
2: Yeah, I think there was some confusion from Southern on what the count was, and the scoreboard says a ball and two strikes.
1: Well, that's the ball and three strikes now. That's all that matters. Strikeout number five for Stewart. And out number two of the inning. The runner remains down at third base. We go back to the top of the order for Luke Tulaney. Tulaney looks at call strike one. I'd say this is almost a win for Gilmer County if they only give up one run.
2: I think so. I mean, as disastrous as that play was, you throw it away, runner scores from first, and the batter gets all the way to third.
1: Almost a win for Gilmer County if they only give up one run.
2: I think so. I mean, as disastrous as that play was, you throw it away, runner scores from first, and the batter gets all the way to third. I mean, that could take the wind out of your sails completely.
1: Next pitch, lifted high in the air towards center field, coming over and on the run, making the catch is Seth Stewart. And that's exactly what happens. One run on no hits, one error, and one left on base. We've played 3.5 here in Huntington, and you were played 4 complete here in Huntington, and your score, Sherman 3, Gilmer 1, High School State Championship Baseball on Metro News, the voice of West Virginia.
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1: Head to the top of the fifth. It will be hitters 8, 9, and 1 for the Titans. Lex Grog will stand in and look at call strike one. Three to one, our score. And this one hit on the ground, right back up the middle, going deep in the hole by the second baseman, but will not be able to make the throw in time. Great play by Colby Adkins. He was playing over on the, well, on the right side of second base. He got over and right behind second base. He picked the ball up and had to go in the air to throw it, and it got there just a little late. So a single by Lex Grog to get on first.
2: That would have been the best defensive play we've seen this entire week in any of the 4 classes. Had a long way to go. I was surprised he even got the glove on it, let alone a chance to get the throw off.
1: Yeah, one bounce over and right on the money and just missed getting Grog, who was headed down the line. This pitch thrown behind Grog, and he is dead in the water. Great throw by Avery Skeens. And that time, Lex Grog got just a little too far off the base. They threw behind him. And out one in the inning.
2: I think you've got to be frustrated here if you're Gilmer County, because base runners have been at a premium in this game. That was just your third hit, and it's the second time that you've lost somebody on the base paths because you had Stewart caught stealing back in the third. And the way Purdue's rolling along, you just don't know how many more guys you're going to get on base.
1: Ball to the count on Seth Stewart, the ninth place hitter. Tyler Ratliff, the leadoff hitter, is on deck. One down in the inning. The next pitch, swung on and missed. Strike two.
2: And Purdue has been able to build some momentum off of big defensive plays like that. We saw it in the third. I'd expect.

0: that he's going to try to do the same here.
1: Strike two, and two and two the count now. Seth Stewart hitting 247. He walked back in the third. This one swung on a miss. Strike three.
0: And Purdue's rolling along right at his typical rate. Coming in today, it struck out 41 and 40 and a third, so right around one per inning. He's got five here with two outs in the fifth, and it has served him well attacking the zone.
1: Back to the top of the order, Tyler Ratliff, the right fielder. He is 0 for 2, grounded back to the pitcher in the first inning, struck out in the third. Tyler Ratliff hitting 340 on the season. Call strike. So Brady Purdue doesn't get shook. This one hit on a line into left field. Going to drop in front of Oliver Harless for the single. And the runner will be down at first with two down in the inning.
0: Nice job there from Ratliff. Just took a pitch in the zone. Didn't try to do too much with it. Knew I get on base. We extend this inning. We get some guys that I know can hit behind me coming up with Holbert and potentially Stewart. And why not?
1: Colbert singled to left his last time up, was stranded down at second. Struck out back in the first. He's 1 for 2. First pitch is outside. Ball one. Two down in the inning. Runner down at first and Tyler Ratliff. And it is a 3-1 ball game in favor of Sherman. From the top of the fifth inning. Swung on and lifted high in the air towards the right field. Center fielder is going to come over, but the right fielder will make the catch. So, in the inning, no runs on one hit, no error, and one left on base. We've played 4.5 here in Huntington. Your score remains Sherman 3, Gilmer County 1. High school state championship baseball on Metro News, the voice of West.
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1: Third will be Colby Adkins.
0: Chick-fil-A and its 18 West Virginia owner-operators salute the more than 86,000 boys and girls that participate in Scholastic Sports in our state. Chick-fil-A recognizes that participation in high school sports helps to develop leadership and teamwork skills that prepare each participant for life, the same values that Chick-fil-A in your community shares.
1: Elijah Jeffrey, Braden Hamrick, and Avery Skeen, hitters 2, 3, and 4, will be the first three up for the Sherman Tide here in the bottom of the fifth. They lead it 3-1. And Jacob Stewart ready for another inning on the mound. He's done a great job since taking over for Remy Huffman. With nobody out in the first. It's the first pitch to Elijah Jeffrey. It's a call, strike one. The next pitch, swung on, strike two. 0-2 the count to the shortstop. Elijah Jeffrey, who is 0-for-0, he's been on twice with walks. The next pitch, swung on, and it gets away from the catcher, but not far enough. And a nice throw down to first by Dallas Goodrich for the strikeout and the first out in the inning. Well, the sixth strikeout in the ball game for Elijah Jeffrey. Compare that to six walks given up by the pitching staff combined of Gilmer County. First pitch, low and on the ground. Ball one to Braden Hamrick. At the top of the fifth inning. And strike one to Hamrick. This one fouled down the right field side. Strike two.
0: I think it's going to be interesting to see what this Sherman team does now with the heart of the order coming up in the fifth. Stewart, I'm going to give a ton of credit to, was not responsible for that run in the fourth. That comes into the air. He's only given up one hit in this game. Sherman has scored three runs with one hit.
1: This one just kind of placed out on the ground to shortstop. The throw across is good. Nice play by Colton Holbert. We got two down in the inning.
0: You're at a point, I think, right now where if you're Gilmer County, you need to be much more worried about going out and getting some runs off of Brady Perdue than you are about what Jacob Stewart's doing out there, because he has given you everything that you could possibly ask for. Sherman has scored three runs on a bases-loaded walk, a sacrifice fly, and an error.
1: Avery Skeens, the catcher, will stand in. Avery walked back in the first inning. He was the fourth of four straight walks. And then he singled to center back in the third. He steps out of the box while Goodrich and Stewart trying to get together on the signs. Two down in the inning. We're in the bottom of the fifth. Swung on and fouled back and out of play. 0-1 the count to Avery Skeens.
0: Skeens has done a nice job in this game. Obviously drew the bases loaded walk, that single, the only hit off of Stewart, and he worked that count well, made Stewart throw him some pitches, and then just drove something back up the middle.
1: This one is hit high in the air, drifting back second baseman, and settling under it and making the catch is JP Bear. It's three up, three down, no runs, no hits, no errors, nobody left on. We have played five complete here in Huntington, and your score remains Sherman 3, Gilmer County 1. High school state championship baseball on Metro News, the voice of West Virginia.
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1: Well, it's hitters 3, 4, and 5. The meat of the order for the Gilmer County Titans. Jacob Stewart, Roddick Page, and Dallas Goodrich. Did you get your all-tournament team in?
0: I believe so.
1: Did you? Good. Hope it gets counted twice for me and you. So Jacob Stewart will stand in, leading off the top of the sixth inning. First pitch hit out into short right field, and coming on to make the catch is Chase Southern for one down in the inning.
0: And right now for Gilmer County, you're just running out of outs. You've got 3, 4, and 5 coming to the bat in this inning. Stewart's already been retired. I have to imagine Brady Perdue and Jeremiah Petrie and the several hundred Sherman fans here are really hoping this is the last time Roddick Page is going to come to the plate. And for Sherman's sake, they should be very happy he's doing it with the bases empty.
1: And he hits a line drive out the right field. This one's going to get down, go into the corner. He will round first, head to second, and be in with a stand-up double. That's why Daniel said what he did. This kid is a player, and he's a ninth grader.
0: Incredibly impressive. I mean, maybe overall the most impressive player I have seen in this single-A tournament, and he's a freshman. He drove in 5 in the semifinal. And, oh, by the way, you know what else he did in that semifinal? He threw 4 one-run innings and would have probably had more if he didn't twist his ankle turning around first base on one of those RBI hits. He had a big day on Saturday, last Saturday, that is, in their first-round win. He's just been incredibly impressive. There's been precious few pitchers that have been able to get him out, and right now you've got the tying run at the plate.
1: And that tying run is in the form of the catcher, Dallas Goodrich. In all fairness, though, to Roddick Page, he is now a sophomore. He's graduated. He moved
0: That's
1: on.
0: True.
1: School's been out for a year and a half or something. This one's fouled down the right field side and out of play. Dallas Goodrich done a good job behind the plate. And he would love to get that bat going. Goodrich was safe on a fielder's choice. In fact, he's scored the only run so far in this game. This one's hit in the deep in the hole. They go over to third, and they're going to get Roddick Page. It wasn't close. It's a good play by the shortstop, Elijah Jeffrey. He fielded the ball about the same time Page was crossing in front of him, headed to third. And so you've got two down in the inning.
0: Third time Gilmer County's lost a base runner, and as good as Page has been in this tournament, you've got to freeze there. That ball's hit in front of you, and Jeffrey's got his momentum going towards third. You've got to just let that go. You know, keep the runner in scoring position. I understand it. If you want to try to take third, get a little cute and take it on the throw, maybe, but still in that circumstance, I think you've just got to hold up and live to fight another day, even if Goodrich is thrown out at first.
1: Especially in a 3-1 ball game.
0: Right.
1: First pitch is outside to Remy Huffman, the throw down, but Goodrich is back, safe on the fielder's choice.
0: And we've got a courtesy runner in for the catcher down there at first. Ashton Hamrick has come into the game for Gilmer County.
1: So Ashton Hamrick, the courtesy runner down at first for the catcher, Dallas Goodrich. Remy Huffman, the first baseman, standing in. And first pitch is inside. Remy Huffman struck out in the second, flied out to left field back in the fourth. Two down in the inning. This one's fouled back off the screen. Down to 4 outs of the Gilmer County Titans. They trail 3-1 here on the top of the sixth inning with 2 down and 1 on. Next pitch call, strike 2.
0: And you were in business with that double. Huffman, or I should say Goodrich, I think was going to beat out that ground ball. Again, losing that runner is killer.
1: This one is swung on and fouled down the right field side, out of play.
0: Because even if Page freezes at second and isn't able to advance on the throw. Goodrich has some speed. I think he beats a throw to first from Jeffrey, and you're looking at first and second, one out.
1: Especially how deep that ball was in the hole.
0: That's right.
1: That was a great play by Elijah Jeffrey at short just to get to it. Next pitch is a ball.
0: I think if he doesn't get to it, Page probably scores.
1: Here's the pitch, and it's ball four. Runners down at first and second, and bases would have been loaded. Would have been, though, is a key little phrase there.
0: Still a big opportunity. You've got the tying run on base for Lex Grogg, who is no slouch at the plate. Rather, this is going to be Brody Beal.
1: Yeah. Brody Beal, safe on an error back in the second, and he grounded out to the shortstop in the fourth. First pitch is low.
0: And to Beal's credit, he's no slouch at the plate either. This is a guy you're perfectly fine with bringing to the plate with some runners on base.
1: Pitch is high and inside. Ball two. Runners at first and second. Two down in the inning. It's a 3-1 ball game. We're in the top of the sixth. Gilmer County trying to fight back.
0: Huge hole on the right side. Hamrick still holding the runner on with two outs.
1: The pitch grounded down to the shortstop to flip over to second in time and get the force. No runs on one hit, no error, and two left on base. We have played 5.5 here in Huntington. Your score remains the Sherman Tide 3, Gilmer County's Titans 1. We head to the bottom of the sixth inning. High school state championship baseball on Metro News, the voice of West.
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1: Well, the first three hitters in the bottom of the sixth for the Sherman Tide will be Brady Perdue, John Aaron Sechrist, and Oliver Harless. Between the three in the first five innings, they are 0-for-5 with a walk. Brady Perdue, the fifth place hitter. Flied out to the left fielder and struck out back in the third. He's 0-for-2. But on the mound, he's pretty darn good today. Swing and a foul back, strike one. The bottom of the sixth for Gilmer County. They're down to their final three outs. It'll be hitters 8, 9, and 1 when we go to the top of the seventh. Ball two. Ball one, rather. 1-1 to count, and Brady Perdue. Here's the pitch from Stewart. Swung on, kind of fisted out too short. Going to be an error on the third baseman. Picked it up and then dropped it and took a couple of steps by it. And Brady Perdue will be safe down at first on the error by the third baseman, Brody Beal.
0: Beal just charged too hard, overran it, and put himself in a bad spot. Perdue running hard out of the box, knew he was maybe going to have a chance, even if it was played cleanly, just with how softly that ball was hit. And because of that, Beal never had a play.
1: So it'll bring up the third baseman, John Aaron Sechrist. John Aaron walked his last time up and came around to score after the errant throw. This one is hit high into center field. almost in his tracks. The catch is made by Seth Stewart for the first out of the bottom of the sixth inning.
0: And I think a nice coaching move here from Jeremiah Petrie from Sherman. Needs three more outs. Would imagine he wants to see Brady Perdue go the distance. He's put in a courtesy runner for him, get him back to the dugout, get him off his feet. Jackson McCormick has taken over as the runner at first.
1: One down in the inning, a runner down at first, and the first pitch as the runner from first goes to second in plenty of time as the throw was off the mark a little bit. And safe down at second. Oliver Harless is the hitter. Oliver 0 for 2, struck out in the fourth, lined out to the third baseman back in the second. Here's the pitch, swung on and lifted into center field. This is going to get down. Coming around from second and being waved home. Here comes the throw. It's going to be off the mark, sliding in with a big, important run, number four, for the Sherman Tide.
0: Exactly.
1: Jackson McCormick.
0: Exactly what you were looking for in this inning for Sherman. Get a little bit more on the board. Let Perdue go out there, fill up the zone, throw strikes in the top of the seventh. A great piece of hitting from Harless. Just drop that ball into left field. You've got speed out there with McCormick, and he's able to move up to second base on the throw.
1: And that'll bring up the second baseman, Colby Adkins, with one down in the inning and a runner down at second. This one hit on a line shot towards left field, but right in his tracks. Lex Grogg will make the catch and get the throw back in. We got two down in the inning.
0: And that's a good response from Jacob Stewart.
1: And Chase Southern, what possibly could be the final batter of the season for the Sherman Tide, and that would make Jeremiah Petrie very happy.
0: I was going to say, if it's the third out here in the inning, I'd imagine that's what they're hoping.
1: Yeah, they're fine. They lead it 4-1 right now. Boy, you can't say enough about that bonus run here in this sixth inning. This one swung on and missed. So 1-1 the count to Chase Southern, the right fielder. Chase is 0-2. Jacob Stewart ready, and this one is popped up to the shortstop, waving everyone else off, coming in to in front of the second baseman to make the easy catch. So in the inning, a big, important run on one hit. There were no errors and one left on base. We have played six complete, and the Sherman Tides fans are standing. It is 4-1. Gilmer County down to their last three outs. You're listening to High School State Championship Baseball on Metro News, the voice of West Virginia.
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1: It'll be hitters 8, 9, and 1 here in the top of the seventh. Lex Grogg lifts one out behind second, and it's going to fall for a big hit to start the inning. Perfectly placed by Lex Grogg as it was right out behind second. Too far for short and second, and too far to come in for the center fielder. Perfectly placed.
0: Yeah, just no man's land. And we're going to have to hold here because there was a pretty big collision out there in center field by Elijah Jeffrey and Luke Tulaney. Looks like everybody's okay, but Jeffrey himself was slow to get up and is kind of gingerly making his way back onto the infield.
1: Luke Delaney's the kind of kid. What happened? Anything going on? They're both tough youngsters, and Elijah Jeffries still kind of bent over,
0: squatted down, has taken his glove off, and is just taking his time getting ready.
1: And he should.
0: And I'd imagine if Jeremiah Petrie wanted to take Elijah Jeffries out of this game, he'd probably have to call the National Guard in, given the way that these Sherman kids have been so dedicated to closing this out. So it does not surprise me at all to see Jeffrey just pop back up to his feet, and now he's ready to go.
1: Well, big single to start the top of the seventh inning. A runner down at first. Nobody out. Seth Stewart, the ninth place hitter, will stand in. 4-1 ball game in favor of Sherman. Call strike one. Right now, I think Elijah Jeffrey is saying hit it anywhere but shortstop. I still don't think he's recovered. Next pitch, strike two. 0-2 to the count on Seth Stewart, the center fielder. On deck, top of the order, Tyler Ratliff. Runner down at first. Here's the pitch, and this one's going to be high, ball one. 1-2 the count on Seth Stewart, the senior center fielder. He walked in the third, struck out back in the fifth. Next pitch is low, ball.

0: So one down in the top of the seventh. It's a 4-1 ball game. The Sherman Tide. And now we're going to have a timeout as Jeremiah Petrie, the head coach of the Sherman Tide, going to walk out and want to talk to his pitcher, Brady Perdue. Brady's just pitched a gem, Daniel.
1: He's been phenomenal. Has allowed 6 hits in this game, but very little hard contact from these Gilmer County hitters. They've really struggled to string base runners together against him. He's seen a lot of traffic on the bases, just 2 1-2-3 innings in this game, but he's worked around it well. He has not had his confidence shaken when he has given up a hit or a walk. So, by all means, stay rolling with him.
0: To the top of the order, Tyler Ratliff is ready to stand in with one out in the inning and a runner down at first. Throw over by Perdue, back in time, though, with Seth Stewart. And we'll restart. Brady Perdue on the hill for the Tide. Here's the pitch. Call, strike one. 0-1 the count to Tyler Ratliff. Tyler's 0-for-3 in this ballgame. Here's a line drive to third. That's one. Back across the diamond. Not in time as the first baseman, Braden Hamrick, tried to scoop the throw for whatever reason and gets away from him.
1: My goodness, if you're Gilmer County, the sigh of relief that you had to have just taken. I know you're still down to your final out, but wow. And what a play it would have been for Sherman to get the double play, because Stewart off of first was cooked. He was done. If that throw is caught, the game is over.
0: So we go to Colton Holbert. The shortstop hits the pitch. It's high in the air, coming in to make the catch. The third baseman, and this one is over. Roll Tide. Sherman from Seth, West Virginia, has won their first ever state high school baseball championship. There is a scrum in the middle of the field. Glad I'm not on the bottom. What a tremendous, tremendous effort by the Sherman Tide of Seth. They came to Huntington, West Virginia, just hoping to get here today as the 3 seed. They beat Madonna, they beat Pendleton County, and here this morning they have knocked off the Gilmer County Titans by a final score of 4-1. Congratulations to the Sherman Tide of Seth, your 2026 Class Single A State Baseball Champions. We'll be back and talk with the head coach, maybe a player or two, when we return. High School State Championship Baseball on Metro News, the voice of West Virginia.
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0: A big, big win for the Sherman Tide of Seth, West Virginia. 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
5: Well, Coach, if you can hear me, the emotions, everything that's going through your mind right now and your thoughts on this game.
6: Hey, it's just a great game both ways. I mean, Brady Perdue picked a heck of a game for us today. And actually, he wasn't our starter. We were going to go another direction, but he messaged me last night and said, hey, I want the ball. So, I mean, the emotions are high. I mean, you hear this crowd. We're loving it. We're loving it.
5: Coach, you've beaten 3 of the best teams in your classification to win this championship. You did so giving up 1 run. What does that say about Perdue, Tulaney, this defense, and everything?
6: Well, I've been telling everybody all year, we had one of the best pitching staffs in all single A, best defenses in all single A, and it showed today.
5: What

0: was it that made this group special to take that leap to win this championship? What was it?
1: They've been together forever. I mean, his parents have raised them on the ball fields. They're still together today. I mean, they're always together. They stay at a night at each other's house. It's just, I mean, they're family.
0: And we were talking about the 10th man. This crowd you got, the support was incredible, wasn't it?
1: Hey, this sport's amazing. You can hear the Tide all day long. I mean, you can tell from the boys from the first pitch to the last. It was great.
0: Coach, I got one more question for you. What's the party going to be like in Seth tonight?
1: We're eating like kings, guys. We're eating like kings.
0: Congratulations.
1: Thank you.
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2: Welcome back to Jack Cook Field here on the campus of Marshall University, where our first championship game is in the books. The Sherman Tide of Seth defeat Gilmer County 4-1. How about this? Gilmer County, one run on six hits, but three errors. Sherman wins the state title, four runs on two hits, only one error. Gilmer County left seven on base, Sherman left five. And again, you can't say enough, Daniel, about the pitching of Brady Perdue for Sherman.
7: He was phenomenal. He did everything that he needed to in this game. You heard Jeremiah Petrie say they were probably going with somebody else for this championship game until Brady Perdue texted him last night and said, "I want the ball. Give me the opportunity." And to Jeremiah Petrie's credit, he went with the guy that had the confidence to text the head coach the night before the championship game and say, "I want it." That is really impressive.
2: That's who you want. He threw 101 pitches here this morning, gave up six hits, one run, three walks, five strikeouts. Of the 101 pitches he threw, 61 of them he threw for strikes. The loser in the ball game, if there is a loser in a state championship game, taking the loss was Remy Huffman. He did not get out of the first inning, and it was the walks. He apologized to his teammates, just could not find the zone, and that happens in a big game like this.
7: And you got to give Gilmer County a lot of credit with the way that they performed in this game, the way that they did not give up after the first four base runners reached. He walked in a run in the first inning, gave up two. Jacob Stewart came in, did a tremendous job. But Sherman, I talked about it, seemed to me the most consistent team in this tournament, and they had come out on top.
2: More to talk about in this Class Single A title game. We'll do that when we return. High school state championship baseball on Metro News, the voice of West.
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1: Makes sense to you.
2: Okay. Wow. Okay.
3: Wouldn't this also be an opportunity to use an agent, especially when it comes to
1: getting new information?
3: Yeah, yes. Going out there and looking for trials and stuff
1: that's
3: like that.
1: That's a really good point. You set up a project.
3: Yeah.
1: And so you would I would probably do the project under Claude. And the project would be cancer, and then describe in the description, put what we talked about, you know, what you have and things like that. The type of cancer, the therapies that may be available. And then what you can do is say, every morning, run my brief. And then every morning it would run a brief and it would give you the latest about your particular cancer and therapies.
2: That sounds great.
1: So then it would go out and do all this. And you're right. When it comes to having cancer, especially you, or really any disease, is that, you know, you have to have an advocate. And if you don't have an advocate, you have to be your own advocate, which is so hard. I would also record every conversation with the doctor. Of course, you know, I would, you know, you have to ask permission. Nobody's going to say no. And then then I would put that transcript or directly into that under that project. So it has, it's a working knowledge. It's a working, it's your partner in this. It's your advocate. And so, cause he or she may have said something that you may have missed because your emotions are at a different place right now.
2: Right, right.
1: Jennifer, thank you for your call. And if there's anything that I can help you with afterwards, I'm going to email you the list of things that we talked about, but I'm always here for you. Hey, still to come, we're going to talk about taking the tech out of tipping here on the Kim Komando Show. Imagine printing out your entire internet browsing history, every place that you've been, every search that you made, and then signing your name to it, and then hanging it right on your front door for everyone to see. Sounds crazy, right? But let me tell you something. 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
3: Highway robbery.
1: Hey, make sure that you get our free newsletter at getkim.com.

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4: From ABC News, I'm Mike Dabusky. The Justice Department has certified that President Trump's name has been removed from all physical signage on the Kennedy Center. It comes after a judge last month ruled the president couldn't rename the performing arts venue or renovate it unless Congress approves the plans. Peace negotiations between the U.S. and Iran are moving forward, and there's the potential the two sides will sign a memorandum of understanding in the coming days. ABC senior White House correspondent Selena Wang says Iran will get relief from sanctions, but as for drawing down its nuclear efforts,
5: Trump says Iran will promise never to build or obtain a nuclear weapon, but that promise is not new. In fact, it was in the very first paragraph of the nuclear deal negotiated under President Obama, a deal that Trump tore up and still repeatedly criticizes to this day.
4: Today, a spokesperson for Iran's Ministry of Foreign Affairs said the focus is on ending the war on all fronts, including Lebanon, and it was decided not to discuss the nuclear issue. New details on what led up to a mass shooting in Midland, Texas, where 11 people were shot, one fatally.
6: Police had been looking for 45-year-old Victor Mata Villarreal after they say he fled a traffic stop and opened fire at a Midland officer late Wednesday night. He was wanted for attempted capital murder of an officer. But then Friday, police say they got a call of an active shooter.
4: ABC's Alex Stone. About 200,000 people are without power after a bout of severe weather across the Midwest, including at least seven tornadoes. ABC's Ravi Baichwal was in hard-hit Maryville, Indiana.
7: There's a state of emergency in Maryville. We're told that at least 200 homes and buildings have been damaged and destroyed, that including Andrean High School, which is where we are right now. It's a Catholic high school. It was hit very hard by this storm, and the town spokesperson saying that this area has a lot of damage.
4: More severe weather is in the forecast today for the region. 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
13: We are in the midst of championship high school baseball coverage today here on 580 WCHS, the Voice of Charleston. Four games in all today, and this evening we'll hear right here on 580 WCHS two local teams playing for state titles. St. Albans will be playing for a Triple-A crown tonight against defending champion Ripley. That game, of course, in Huntington with all of these championship games this year. And the game against the Red Dragons and Ripley will begin in the 5 o'clock hour here on 580 WCHS. That'll be followed by George Washington playing for a state crown. The Patriots will be taking on Morgantown. That will immediately follow that Triple A game. The Quad A game will finish things up tonight. Hear it here on 580 WCHS. And speaking of baseball, the Mountaineers, of course, enjoying their trip to the College World Series. A win over Troy Friday in the first game, 7-5. And that featured a straight steal of home by Armani Guzman. Mountaineer coach Steve Saban says it's something they've done before.
14: It wasn't anything that's completely unusual to us, but it was just playing the way that we play.
13: Meanwhile, Metro News' Hoppy Kirchville says the Golden Blue faithful are enjoying themselves in Nebraska.
15: The chant of Let's Go Mountaineers could be heard throughout the game from the WVU fans who then got to sing Country Roads one more time as the Mountaineers advance in the winner's bracket at a game on Sunday.
13: That game will be against North Carolina at 7 o'clock tomorrow night on ESPN. State Higher Education Chancellor Dr. Sarah Armstrong-Tucker has a new three-year contract approved Friday by the State Higher Education Commission. Tucker turned down a pay raise. HEP Chairman Mike Farrell.
16: The chancellor was eligible for a 20% increase in compensation. She declined that, recognizing the current fiscal situation confronting the state of West Virginia.
13: Farrell says Tucker's performance has been unparalleled in his years of higher education. She's led the state's higher education system for the past several years. Today in the Northern Panhandle, Tri-Delphia Methodist Church pastor Mike Palmer says he now lives in a united community, united after last year's devastating flood that killed 9 residents a year ago today. He says after that night, all joined hands in the ongoing recovery.
17: It's just like everybody dropped everything that they were and become decent human beings and started helping each other.
13: The flood victims being remembered in a ceremony this hour outside the church. The Metro News AccuWeather forecast, beautiful afternoon, clouds and sun with a high of 85 today, mostly cloudy, cooler tonight. And then tomorrow we'll have the chance for some showers and thunderstorms tomorrow with a high of 79 degrees. Currently it's 79 degrees. It's your severe weather station, 580 WCHS, the voice of Charleston.
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0: AI could do my job.
1: Yep.
0: What do you mean?
2: Not well. But, you know, there's all those audio, AI audios. You're trying to deep fake your own voice so you don't have to do half of your work. I want AI to do your job.
0: I wish I could. But I can't.
2: But at some point, it will get there where it can take your job.
0: Do you think it'll tell better jokes?
2: Oh, has to. There's no other direction to go than better.
0: That's not true. See, I think there are certain things that, what we're having trouble with AI right now is like the tone and the inflection.
2: Yeah, it doesn't sound like a person.
0: No.
2: It sounds like an AI trying to sound like a person.
0: But, you know, there's a recent study with Gen Zers in Columbia University that

0: they would rather listen to no podcast than an AI podcast.
1: I agree. I absolutely agree. And there's, what's the Notebook?
0: Notebook LM?
1: Yes. And you praise it because it is cool technology. But if you played me a podcast and you tried to sell it as real, I could tell you in a nanosecond that it was AI.
0: How many podcasts do you think there are?
1: In the world?
0: Yes.
1: I don't know, 400,000 or 500,000?
0: Is that your final answer?
1: No, I just wanted you to come over the top with the real number and make my answer sound outlandish.
0: No. Come on. What do you think the real number is?
1: 4.5 million.
0: 4.5 million?
1: Yeah.
0: I'll tell you the right answer in a second.
1: All right.
0: Because first we have to thank WebRoot for helping to make this show possible. 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All right, you were close. The number's actually a little bit higher.
1: Okay.
0: 4.7 million.
1: I was really close.
0: You're very close.
1: I heard that on the Kim Komando show.
0: Yes, which translates, if you do the math, one podcast for every 1,700 people on Earth.
1: Okay.
0: And the 400,000 that you mentioned, that is the number of podcasts that actually get updated.
1: Okay.
0: So, but we digress.
1: Right, because that number counts like Uncle Mitch talking movies where we recorded one 15-minute episode 10 months ago, and it's just sitting up there.
0: Do you know one of the highest performing podcasts is about how to raise chameleons?
1: Really?
0: Yes. I was talking to somebody about podcasts. They're like, oh, I'm like, no.
1: How do you have new information every single week on how to raise a chameleon?
0: I don't know how they get more numbers than we do. That's what I'm wondering.
1: Son of a biscuit.
0: All right. But we talked a little bit about AI and replacing us. And I think it might one day, hopefully not too soon. But the gentleman joining us right now, you know, you see him in the studio.
1: Yeah, I know. We're pretending that he's not here, but he's been here the whole time.
0: He has. he just doesn't teach about the future. He runs it. We're talking about Arizona State University professor, director of the School of Computing and Augmented Intelligence.
1: That sounds important.
0: He's smarter than you.
1: Oh, well, yeah. So is that coffee table.
0: It's a fancy way of saying he knows exactly what's happening in AI and where it's taking all of us. Please welcome Dr. Ross Majeski. Hello, Dr. Majeski.
2: Hello. Thanks so much for having me.
0: I'd like to be a doctor.
1: Yeah, you can.
0: Can I?
1: Yeah, nobody's going to. Go ask ChatGPT to get you a degree.
0: So we're going to do things a little bit differently. We're not going to have a whole bunch of stories. We're just going to take a lot of phone calls because last time you were on, let me tell you, it was a hit. People were like, how do I sign up for ASU? What's going on? And how can I talk to Dr. Majeski again? And, you know, what if I have this career and that career?
1: But that translates to people are worried about their jobs being taken away by AI.
0: So we're going to take a ton of phone calls. And let's just start there. If somebody who's watching right now on YouTube or listening via the radio or podcast, how scared should they be about AI taking their job?
2: That's a great question. And right now we're seeing a big range of spectrum and shifts here. And the reality is, like you guys just talked about for replacing Kim, it's a long way off still. People can still identify when there's problems. But what I think, you know, part of the reason ASU named their school, the School of Computing and Augmented Intelligence, is really thinking about how these tools can augment and help your job and using these to then free up cycles where you can do more important things. So if I don't have to fill out all these columns in a spreadsheet and AI can help me with that, what else can I be doing with that time to make myself more valuable and make sure that I'm showing worth in my job as it is currently? So AI is a long way from replacing us, but to become a very helpful friend. And if you're doing a below average job on some things, maybe AI is already good enough for below average.
0: And seeing that's one side of it. But here's the other side. And maybe it's because let's just say, I think I have a little ADHD.
1: No. Okay. Stop.
0: Is that I have found using AI that I'm not only more productive, but I'm productive in areas that I never thought I would be productive in. And I'm almost like a kid in a candy store. Like, what if I can do this? And what if I can do that? And what if we do a documentary? And what if we do 5 minutes? It's really phenomenal.
2: I think that's the really cool thing right now. A lot of these skills that people needed to get in advanced degrees now have been a little bit democratized. So you went to school for computer information systems, right, and learned how to program. And now ChatGPT, Claude can help you write these programs. It may not be perfect, but you can now sort of conceptualize your idea, talk to these things, have it help you build this. Your previous caller talked about doing a prank where they wanted to animate stuff. I'm not an animator. I can't draw to save my life. But now I can go to these tools and really have a lot of help.
0: My brain just does not work that way. But now I can go on to ChatGPT and create these magnificent images for the newsletter every single day that, just 3 or 4 years ago, we would have had a person here dedicated just to do graphics. And now that doesn't mean that we don't hire outside. Like if you look at, full disclosure, splashofai.com, and if you look at that logo, it's pretty lame.
3: Okay.
0: I mean, it's not good. It's not like a professional logo designer.
3: Was that created by AI?
0: And me.
3: Okay.
0: Okay. But mostly AI. And so now I'm working with a designer to actually come up with what a logo should look like.
3: Now, before we get too far away from the job market, I actually told you before the hour I had a question for you. Because I read that they're predicting in the next 7 years, which seems like a short amount of time.
0: Yes.
3: 30% of the planet's jobs will be, and they used replaced, not augmented or assisted by.
0: They use the word replaced?
3: Replaced by artificial intelligence. 30%. How close to accurate do you think that prediction is?
2: I think that's still really up for debate. We've been seeing the pendulum swing quite a bit back and forth. So just a few months ago, it was like, oh, Claude's going to replace every software engineer, software developer. And then you see things like, oh, Claude just deleted my entire database, or right. We have a security breach, or we have other issues. Again, very helpful tools, but trying to figure out where this is going to land. Every time there's been a new technology introduced in the world, we've had these sorts of things where people say, well, it's going to replace everybody. And the reality is, as it replaces things, new jobs become available. We learn more things. It's a little bit of a scary time right now. So I understand why your listeners are stressed out. You know, you are hearing this in the news every day. You're seeing mass layoffs in different sectors, and trying to figure out how to navigate this situation is really tricky. The same as educators, true, too. We're trying to think about, well, how do we modify our degree? How do we update this? So we're making sure that we're relevant, making sure that students are getting trained the right way. It's a complicated time.
3: So again, you don't know if that number is accurate, or it's just a shot in the dark. Is it wishful thinking, too, was my thought. Do they want to eliminate 30% of the jobs?
2: I mean, it may be wishful thinking. Of course, we have to have a big story to tell for all these new IPOs coming out, right?
3: Right.
0: So. And the data centers and everything else along the way. When you were talking about that, I was thinking of like the movie WALL-E.
3: Just
0: sitting around.
3: That's the prediction, right? If 30% of people in the next 7 years lost their jobs, the world would look totally different.
0: Well, are there certain skills that will help you thrive?
2: We regularly convene our industrial advisory board made up of companies all across the metro area as well as the world. And the big skills that companies keep telling me are critical thinking, systems thinking. So how do I tackle a problem? How do I be able to think about, break down these problems into smaller pieces and work on those? And that sort of systems level thinking becomes really critical when you're working with AI too, and thinking about how do you prompt this? How do you say, how do I go from A to B to C and work with these assistants? And really, it's interesting right now thinking about when you graduate, if you're sometime from computer science, thinking about that, if you're a programmer, now you become a manager because you have a management team of these AI agents that you're working on. So it's a different set of skills that are interesting to think about, and how things you learned in the business school might tie more closely to things in engineering now, and figuring out what that degree path of the future looks like is really.
0: Whereas before it was like, oh no.
2: Exactly.
0: Stay on your side of the building, okay? Because we're over here. Yep. How about we get started with some phone calls? What do you think? All right. How about Olivia in New York City? Hi there, Olivia.
4: Hey, Kim. Thank you so much for having me on the show.
0: You betcha. So tell us about you and what your question is for Dr. Ross Majeski here.
4: Yeah, I just graduated college last year in 2025. I was studying international relations, but realized that the job market was really difficult and ended up pivoting into event production. And I was just wondering if you had advice for current recent grads, what would you suggest? What's that fine line between leaning into AI tools and becoming too dependent on them?
2: Oh, that's such a fascinating question.
0: That's a great question, Olivia. Yeah.
2: And there's been a couple different research studies with MIT and Anthropic putting out papers about too heavy reliance on AI winds up reducing your core competency skills. So we've seen that with studies in programming as well. And so I think here you want to think about, okay, what job do I really want? What parts of that job can I push off to the AI? Because this is the thing taking a bunch of time, but it's not really helping me do my job better. So if it's event planning, maybe it's some of the simple tasks of, some of the more tedious tasks of let me identify all these vendors and things, to then being able to spend more time on the core planning things that people will be excited about. And I think that's really where you can think about for any job, what are the tedious things I might want to push off so I can spend more of my brain power on the exciting things that are going to make people excited about my product.
0: I do find this with myself. I don't know if you feel this with Olivia too, is that as I use AI, I look at an email and go, oh, I don't need to answer that. I'll let AI do it. And I'm like, oh, wait, it would just take me like 2 seconds to answer that.
4: Mm-hmm.
0: You know, but
4: definitely.
0: Yeah. So it's finding that fine line, isn't it?
2: Absolutely. And there's fascinating research on trust calibration. How much do we trust this model? Do we over rely, under rely, and all sorts of research on that topic too.
0: So what do you see the biggest change for you, Olivia, as you graduate and enter this market with AI versus when you first started your education?
4: I think it's only gotten more challenging to land a job. I have a lot of friends who are still looking for jobs, and I think AI is definitely impacting that job market. Instead of in the past, companies hiring maybe 3 or 4 people to do one job, they're only hiring one person. And so it's really hard for entry-level people right now.
0: It is.
3: Would your salary expectation change when it comes to AI? Like when you started and you switched to the event planning, did you say, well, this job's going to pay X amount of dollars, but when you hit the real world, you realize that it's a huge percentage less?
4: I think I was just, I couldn't be picky.
3: Okay.
4: To be honest, I think that's one piece of advice that I've been hearing, is that even if it's not something you're interested in, and I feel very grateful that I love my job now, and actually I'm grateful that it kind of worked out for me and that I get to work in event production. But I think it's just so difficult. Everyone just wants to get their foot in the door, even if it's not something that they studied.
0: Yeah, which is, necessity, right? Mm-hmm. It's the mother of invention. Yeah. And, it may not be exactly what you want, but here you have, a young woman and struggling to find a job, which a lot of people are.
2: And I can speak to that again on the industry side. Many of our industrial partners have come back and said, well, we really want people to be trained up, not at the entry level, but the next level. But this is always really tricky. How do you get experiences by
0: how do you get to the next level?
2: Doing things? So there's a lot of tension here where people say, well, AI can do some of the entry level things. But I think, again, we're going to see this pendulum swing back. It doesn't help our recent graduates, but at some point your talent pipeline is not there because you said, well, we only care about the experienced people. How do you get experience?
0: You have to do it.
2: Yeah.
0: All right. So if you're sitting there and you're wondering how AI is going to impact your career and your livelihood, you do not want to go away because we have so many phone calls and more tips, tricks, and secrets coming up you don't want to miss. All right. Be honest. You are reusing your passwords more than you should. 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
0: Okay, if you're just tuning in, such a treat. We have Dr. Ross here from ASU, and we're talking about AI, how to get a job, how to not lose your job, how to not become irrelevant. And we're taking your phone calls with Dr. Mark in Detroit, Michigan. Hello there, doctor. Welcome. So what kind of doctor are you?
9: I'm a family physician.
0: And how long have you been doing it? And what's your question for Dr. Ross here?
9: So I've been a family physician for over 35 years, and my question for Dr. Majewski is that with my expertise, how would I market myself or approach AI companies to fill what I suspect is a need where they need physician input? I just really don't know where to start.
2: That's a really fascinating question, and I think there's a lot of opportunity for medical doctors in the AI field. Now, how to approach them? I think the obvious answer is you have 30 years of experience and can start thinking about, how could I leverage this technology to help me do my job faster? I'm sure in modern days, perhaps you have less and less time to spend with patients. So again, thinking about what would that ideal tool for a physician to look like be, and having somebody like you help co-design that would be really, really powerful. I suspect that many of these companies already have teams that are working with large-scale clinics. The Mayo Clinic, for example, has a large team here in the Valley thinking about what do they do with their data? How do they operationalize this? There's been a lot of advancements in imaging technology for how does AI look at a brain scan and identify indicators of early onset Alzheimer's, dementia, and those sorts of things. The same with cancer sorts of things. So I think already you're very well positioned with 30 years of experience. And it's probably just thinking about, well, how do I reach out to these companies? How do I connect with maybe local hospitals that are larger scale that have these connections all already to think about getting them to say, hey, I want to get involved in this. I want to be a partner.
0: Yeah. And there's also organizations that will hire you, Dr. Mark. A friend of mine, I spoke about him here on the show, triple type A personality, graduated from med school, USC with a 4.4, and is sitting around and can't really, he's waiting for the residency programs to come in. And so he got hired by a company called Mercor, M-E-R-C-O-R, and where he just evaluates answers to medical questions. And they're paying him $85 an hour.
3: Wow.
0: For him to sit there and do that. There's also Scale AI and Handshake that you might want to check out. Dataannotation.tech is another place where they're looking for people that have certain skill sets. Not like you, Andrew.
3: No, I know.
0: We're talking about high-level people.
3: I'm daydreaming over here. Don't worry.
0: I thought you were writing, going to write something down. I was like, nah. You know, forget about that. But what's interesting about Fareem, he's the guy who I was telling you about, who's going to medical school, is that he was doing it so much that the AI program came to him and said, you need to go outside.
3: Okay. Go touch grass.
0: Yes. And then come back and you can start working some more, because he was doing it literally 18 hours a day sitting. So there are opportunities for people who have higher end degrees, like you mentioned, to approach the organizations that may be around them. If you're banking, mergers and acquisitions, VC people, engineers or whatever it may be, is that there are these higher end careers that you can also, you know, that they are looking for expertise, because, you know, AI may have sucked in every bit of knowledge, but that's still lacking what you use, the word critical thinking. And we see that here in the workplace, that somebody will send something that's obviously generated by AI, but it has nothing to do with the program that we're working on. And you're like, try again. You know, not really. If you're still looking for that perfect Father's Day gift, look no further. 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
23: Yes, Kim. Thank you very much for taking my call. I just wanted to indicate a couple of things. First of all, I love your sense of humor. The short jokes, they're great.
24: 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Let's go places.
25: It is Championship Saturday, and it is a beautiful weather day, the best of the week here in Huntington. Jack Cook Field on the campus of Marshall University. We've had one state championship decided already today, and we will play out the season in Class AA. Frankfurt and Logan playing for the state championship here. Frankfurt is 26-7, winners of 11 straight. Logan at 23-12, gunning for the ninth state championship in school history. I'm Kyle Wiggs. And Luke Wiggs is alongside, and we've got a great matchup here. You've got a legacy program in Logan, a team that has won consistently through the decades, and that trophy case is jam full of baseball titles. You've got a Frankfurt team that's come on in recent years. They were at AAA last year, got to the state championship game. They're at AA this year, and they're built on pitching and defense, and that's always a formula for success.
26: Yeah, you're absolutely right, Kyle. I mean, this is a Frankfurt team that's been building towards this ability to consistently compete with this core. You think about the Orndorffs and the Jacobs, who we expect to be big keys in that lineup today for this Falcon team. But on the flip side, you've got a lot of Logan guys that have certainly been playing like that for years. So it's going to be a really fun matchup. Kevin Gertz, you've got Matt Miller in the other dugout as well. That's going to be a tremendous amount of fun, and we're excited to see how this game shapes up. We will, of course, want to start this broadcast by acknowledging the game that just happened before this one. Congratulations to the Sherman Tide as they win their first state championship in program history. They beat Gilmer County 4-1. That was a really hot, contested contest that Sherman was able to just kind of edge out the victory in that game. So congratulations to that program, and huge congratulations to the crowd that they were able to bring down as well. So we've got one champion down. We'll find this one out, and then two more games to be played a little bit later on today.
1: Yeah, all of Boone County was here for that victory by Sherman moments ago. Sherman beating Gilmer County, as you mentioned, 4-1. All of Logan County is here now for the Logan Wildcats against Frankfort. Earlier this afternoon, I had a chance to catch up with head coach Kevin Gertz of Logan and congratulated him and the community. This is

0: same thing, but I coach in the greatest sports town in the state of West Virginia. I mean, it's nothing for us to set records just because of who we, you know, our people that come. And tonight, or today, after Sherman plays, all of Boone County's here. And all of Logan County will be here. This may, if they had the seating, this could be the biggest state tournament session in the history of West Virginia. But we've played well. We beat two great teams. Doddridge was great. Wheeling Central was great. And we've outplayed them both. I hope we got one more in us because Frankfort is legit.
1: Yeah, one more. And they play similar to you. I mean, do you see the comparisons between the two programs that the rest of us see?
0: Yes, they're aggressive. They like to put pressure on people, and so do we. And that's been our MO for as long as Dad's been here, since the mid-70s. And nothing has really changed. We use pretty much the same signals that we used to use in 1975 or 76. If something works, you know, we've tweaked it a little bit. I mean, my thinking is not exactly like his, but it's pretty close. And, you know, we just go play. Whoever makes the fewest mistakes today will win a ball game.
1: And Cross-Con pitches, so what can you tell us about him? Give us a bit of a scouting report.
0: Well, he's not a flamethrower by any means. You'll see that when it registers on the board. But he throws down underneath, and he's a competitor like no other. And I expect him to go out and compete and give us the best possible chance to win this thing.
1: Number nine's on the line. Is that part of the pregame message, or you just go play and see what happens?
0: Well, let's go play. I don't want to put undue pressure on my kids because, and I've said this, I've coached a long time. I've coached 40 years. I've won basketball. I've won a basketball title. I've won, as a head coach, a couple baseball titles. And what I try to explain to them, when the first team that figures out this is just a regular game usually plays the best. When you go out and try to do things that you're really not capable of doing, that's when you struggle. Let's just go out and play baseball, play our game, and hope it's better than Frankfort's game.
1: Looking forward to it. It's going to be a great matchup. Coach, thanks for the visit. Good luck.
0: Thanks, Kyle. Appreciate it.
1: Logan head coach Kevin Gertz will be back after this. You're listening to High School Championship Baseball on Metro News, the voice of West Virginia.
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0: NCAA state championship today, Frankfort against Logan. Frankfort head coach Matt Miller is with us. And, Coach, just take a moment to reflect on the week. Two big wins so far. You've played very well and put yourself in a position to win a state championship.
1: Yeah, thank you very much for that. Yeah, our kids have played really well. Kids have worked hard all season for what their goal has been is to win today. And, you know, the first two games, we're very familiar with Lincoln being regional opponents. Good game plan there. Lanson did a great job, got a win. Independence, very good offensive team. Jackson Hare did a great job shutting them down, and we played good enough offensively to win both games, so very happy about that.
0: Seems like the experience has shown through. I mean, these guys have been through everything together, and that's a big part of it.
1: Yeah, absolutely. Seven guys have started, and this will be their third state championship game, so we feel very comfortable about that. We feel like there's no nerves. It's not too big. They've been here. They've been on this stage before, so we're very confident.
0: 4 days rest, Lanson Orndorff comes back. Where did his performance in the quarterfinals rank in terms

0: of what he's accomplished?
1: Honestly, he'll tell you he had his C game. He didn't have his A stuff, but he did enough to win. But when you give up five hits and you didn't pitch your best game, it's a pretty good day. He's been really dominant for us all season. He's our number one for a reason, and you know he's going to get the ball in the state championship game.
0: So what constitutes an A or an A-plus performance for him?
1: Win today. That's the A-plus today. Just get the win.
0: Who's first out of the pen?
1: Rhett sends the ball or Carson Durst. It'll just depend on the situation.
0: This is a premier matchup. You've got a Logan team that's going for a 9th state championship. You guys have been as good as anybody the last 5 or 6 years. Does that play into it at all, or what is your message going out today?
1: Execute our game plan. Play like we're capable of playing. Logan's an outstanding opponent. Kevin does an absolute tremendous job coaching these kids. But we feel like baseball's a game of execution, and we need to execute what we do. We can't let the other team dictate how we play our game.
0: Mm-hmm. Again, keys to this one. What do you have to do to bring home a state championship?
1: We got to work ahead. Lance has got to keep his pitch count down throughout the game. And offensively, we just got to create some runs. We feel if we can get a couple runs with Lance on the mound, we got a good shot.
0: We appreciate the visit. Good luck today, Coach.
1: Thank you. Appreciate you.
2: Head Coach Matt Miller there of Frankfort talking a little bit about his starting pitcher. And we mentioned there, Luke, that he's bringing his guy back who pitched in the quarterfinals, Lanson Orndorff, and he's 10-3 on the year, a 0.55 earned run average, and he's allowed just 16 earned runs all season long, a big strikeout guy, and he's been on this field, on this stage already this week, and now he'll try and pitch his team to a state championship.
3: Yeah, there's no doubt that he's going to be ready for this moment. He's got a great fastball. We'll see him get up into the upper 80s today. He's a strike thrower, which is key, and we saw that from him and Hare, the other pitcher that pitched in this tournament for this Frankfort team. So he expects to fill up the zone. It's going to be really fun to see what he can bring to the table, but of course Logan is throwing a fantastic guy as well in Cross Conn. And for more thoughts on Cross Conn leading into today's starting lineup, we'll introduce the third member of our broadcast team, Daniel Woods.
4: Thanks, guys. As far as it goes with Cross Conn from Logan, confidence is the word that I have heard a lot from the Logan dugout over on the first base side, and that goes back to their semifinal on Thursday. Ivan Miller has pitched twice in this tournament for Logan. He's shut out Wheeling Central through a complete game in that semifinal, totally shut down the number one seed. Cross Conn was warming up in the bullpen in the final two innings of that game, and their head coach, Kevin Gertz, said in the post-game interview with Chris Lawrence, when Chris asked him what the pitching plan was for Saturday, "Well, I've got a kid warming up down in the bullpen that thinks he's better than Ivan Miller, and he's going to go on Saturday." So Cross Conn, no pun intended, is not lacking in confidence down there for Logan. Kevin Gertz is not lacking in confidence for Cross Conn. He's a guy that they know can go out there and get the job done and bring another state championship back for the Wildcats.
2: And Cross Conn does have a little bit of experience pitching in state tournament contests. They lost to Philip Barber. Logan lost to Philip Barber 6-5 last year, the 2025 state tournament. Cross Conn did get an inning in that game. Ivan Miller also got an inning in that contest. So Cross Conn knows what it's like to be on the mound during the biggest games of the season, and we'll see him start for Logan today. Wildcats starting lineups being introduced on the field. We'll hear the starting lineups and the entire squad introduced from Frankfort. Then we'll have the first pitch today. Sherman has won a single-A title. It's Logan and Frankfort for the double-A championship, and it's coming up. We're back with the play-by-play right after this.
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2: Frankfort on the field. Again, the number two seed in this double-A bracket. Logan took out the top seed, Wheeling Central, in the semifinals, a 6-0 win. So Logan, they came in thinking that they were underseeded to begin with because of 12 losses. Obviously, they play a very difficult schedule, but doesn't matter now. The only difference, you get to Saturday, the higher seed is the home team and gets the last at-bat, and that's Frankfort coming into the tournament as the number two seed. Again, Frankfort was a triple-A team last year, got to the finals, got beat. Now at double-A, they are back in the state championship game. Logan's lineup, Landon Hall, the center fielder, leads off. Alton Ellis, the catcher, hits second. Bentley Williamson, the first baseman, hits in the number three spot. Jace Wolf, the second baseman, is the cleanup hitter. Tanner Akers, the shortstop, hits fifth. Jackson McClung, the DH, bats sixth. Ivan Miller, who has a brilliant pitching performance in this tournament, he's in left field. They've got his bat in the lineup. He is the seventh place hitter. Owen Bryant plays third and hits eighth. And Adam Basden is in the lineup as the number nine hitter. And Basden is in right field. So Hall, Ellis, Williamson, Wolf, Akers, McClung, Miller, Bryant, Basden. And we will see Cross Kahn pitch today for the Logan Wildcats. And Kahn on the year, 3-1, a 0.78 earned run average. Landon Orndorff on the mound. He's warmed up and ready to go, looking for his 11th victory of the year. And I believe I misspoke. I think I said 16 earned runs early. Luke, he's given up just 6 total earned runs all year, 17 runs overall. That plays to a 0.55 earned run average.
3: And a really impressive, I'm going to call it a four-pitch mix for now, as the first pitch is poured in at 85 miles an hour for a strike. Two different fastballs, a really flat four-seamer that gives him most of his velo, a tailing two-seam fastball, also has a slider and a changeup that he's developed since last season that I'm excited to see.
2: This pitch misses the outside. Well, he caught the corner. Jamie Cook with a called strike.
3: So he went two-seam, four-seam there. It looks like two different pitches, 4-mile-an-hour difference, and just keeps the wear and tear off that arm.
2: Next one is fouled off. So upper 80s with that two-strike pitch. And Landon Hall fought it off to stay alive. Orndorff working quickly, trying to retire the leadoff hitter in another foul.
3: Goes to the slider there, put it up in the zone, which was a little bit of a mistake because Hall was trying to sit on that pitch. He was trying to execute it on the outside corner.
2: Hall at the plate, batting 363. The table setter for Logan, and he takes a called third strike. Changeup. So we saw pretty much the arsenal there.
3: That was awesome. There's not a huge difference in mile per hour. That fastball is sitting 88 for the first couple of deliveries. That changeup came in at 81. But what it does do is dive just a little bit down in the strike zone and is just different enough to throw off the hitter. So you're right. We got to see all four pitches in the mix there for Orndorff.
2: Alton Ellis shows bunt, pulls it back, takes a fast strike right under the hands. And he's varied his location as well. He went outside to Hall the first two. He buries that one right under the hands of the number two hitter, Ellis. And on the outside corner, he hits it again. Fastball at 89. That's his best velocity pitch so far in this one through two batters. He's ahead 0-2. This pitch misses high.
3: And we saw in that first game, all due respect to the Gilmer County starter, you know, sometimes you get to Championship Saturday and you come out and just a little bit erratic. Not Orndorff. And you know that Logan's seeing that as a dugout and thinking, all right, what do we do to throw this guy off his rhythm?
2: This one is hit on the ground to second. And a routine play for out number two. And that chance handled by Jackson Hare over at second base, two away.
3: And that the lone blemish, I will say, two batters into this game is twice Orndorff has tried to stick his slider low and away, and he's left it right over the heart of the plate. So once he gets that pitch down, he's going to be firing on all cylinders.
2: Base is empty, two outs. Orndorff in control in this first inning, and he gets strike one over again. So he's 3-for-3 in that regard. Bentley Williamson is at the plate. Curve for a strike.
3: Nasty.
2: Orndorff has already pitched in this tournament, and with the expansion to eight teams, this was a situation that could have happened before. A late swing. Swing and a miss. He was fooled. And two strikeouts in the first for Orndorff. Logan retired in order. No runs, no hits. No errors, no runners left after one half inning. Logan, nothing. Frankfort coming to bat. 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
3: 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My apologies.
2: You all right there?
3: Yeah. That one got away from me.
2: Yeah. Back down on the field, we're scoreless. Frankfort coming to bat after Orndorff had a 1-2-3 top of the first against Logan. Back down on the field to Daniel.
4: Well, guys, Lance and Orndorff obviously really strong in that first inning, and I think the response you got from Frankfort coming back to this third base dugout was exactly what head coach Matt Miller would have wanted, where Orndorff was focused, he was energized, but he didn't get too high. You could tell he wanted to keep things even coming back to the dugout. He's come back. He's been surrounded by his teammates. He's keeping things pretty light but focused as it stands right now. As for the rest of these guys, they're the ones bringing the energy, and they're ready to attack early. Rhett Sensabaugh, the right fielder, charged back into the dugout, and as guys were grabbing their batting helmets, he looked around and said, let's do this right now. Let's go after these guys. So I would expect possibly some aggressive swings here from Frankfort in the first.
2: Orndorff leads off against Cross Conn, the Logan right-handed starter. It's Orndorff, Jacobs, and Hare. Great combination at the top of the lineup, and the first pitch sails in there high.
3: Of course, a really impressive statistical season for Orndorff we told you about, but the numbers for Cross, another player with an ERA below one.
2: He comes from three quarters, and this one is hit in the air, left center field, and having trouble with the wind there briefly was the center fielder Hall, but he stays with it for out number one. He thought he was camped under it, and the wind took it about a step and a half or so to his left, and he had it tracked well, had time to adjust, put it away, one out.
3: So it is a 3-1 record for Conn on the season, an 0.78 ERA, 45 innings on the season, 27 hits, 11 runs, five of which have been earned, 17 walks, and 64 strikeouts. So for our pitchers today, Kyle, we're talking about over 130 innings on the season and 11 combined earned runs.
2: Blake Jacobs Takes ball one. Jacobs has three.

0: Hits in the first two games of this tournament. All three have been for extra bases. A double and two triples. This pitch taken for a strike. This count is 1-1. Jacobs has had a look. And what a performer he's been at the state tournament. In his career, 8 of 16 with 9 runs scored.
1: Wow.
0: 8 base hits and 6 walks. He's yet to swing the bat here. There have been 3 pitches. All have been close. And that 1-1 pitch just a little bit high. It's 2 balls and a strike.
2: Huge departure in velocity from what we saw for Orndorff in that first inning.
0: And there's ball 3 inside.
2: That fastball sits at about 75, but the off-speed stuff we're seeing for Kahn is just barely in the 60s. We're talking 61, 62.
0: He drops that arm down coming from the right side. 3-1 pitch over top. Almost hit him, ducked down underneath it. It's still ball 4. So either way, he was going to get on base. He got out of the, aware of the pitch. Much more efficient way to get on is just to duck and take the walk.
2: It's a Frankfurt team that doesn't run a ton, but they can be aggressive, and Jacobs is one of those athletes. Obviously, they're not going to take the bat out of Harris' hands to begin this AB, but if you see it get to 2 strikes, I wouldn't be surprised to see Jacobs go.
0: Hare at 371, Jacobs being held on by Williamson. He does go with the first pitch. It's a strike, and the throw is to the third base side of the bag, and a stolen base for Blake Jacobs.
2: I think that surprised Ellis behind the plate because it was a decent pitch to throw down, and he kind of slung it sidearm with his weight all on his heels, and that throw drifted to the shortstop side of second base. Better throw, they might have had a shot at Jacobs, but again, I just don't think Logan was expecting that.
0: Well, there's a little bit of that aggressiveness as Jacobs was off on first movement. The pitch was a strike to Hare, so Kahn gets ahead. Shortstop Akers keeping the runner close. A check of the runner and the pitch. Wow. What a change up there.
2: 60
0: miles an hour. 0-2 the count.
2: No speeding tickets will be given out to Cross Con today.
0: Let's see what he cooks up here. 0-2. Jacobs a short lead. And this pitch comes in. It's hit on the ground to second base. Wolf throws him out. Productive out. Jacobs ends up at third base. He's there with 2 outs. And Shanholtz will try and come through with 2 away. Shanholtz has driven in 18.
2: Well, Boston walk up here. I like it. It's been diverse. it takes all kinds here at the state tournament.
0: Runner at third, 2 outs. Frankfurt trying to break through. There's an off-speed pitch in for a strike. That one right at the belt.
2: Yeah, I left that up in the zone. I think that's not where Kahn wanted to execute that pitch, but Shanholtz was up there thinking fastball and didn't get one.
0: Next one on its way. Outside. 1-1 count.
2: And, 74's obviously not going to set the radar gun on fire, but after 60, it looks like 90. So he sequences his pitches really well to disguise that lack of velocity.
0: This one up over top. He ducked down. There's a snap throw to third. And the runner's safe. Shanholtz had to duck down to avoid getting hit by that pitch that sailed over his head. It's 2-1. And Ellis again came up firing to Bryan at third. And the runner, Jacobs, back in there safely. The next pitch swung on and fouled out of play. 2-2 the count. Frankfurt trying to manufacture a run, a walk, a stolen base. Jacobs goes to third on the ground ball. He's there with 2 outs. And this pitch is swung on and fouled back off the catcher.
2: Good defensive swing. Shanholtz way out in front of that at 61 miles an hour and just got a piece of it.
0: Left fielder Miller is deep. Hall dead straight away in center. 400 feet to dead center, and there's that breaking pitch that misses a little bit inside. So we've got our first full count here. 3-2.
2: You can tell that Kahn and Ellis have a lot of trust with each other because they've dirted a couple of breaking balls in this at-bat with that runner over at third base.
0: The payoff swung on and fouled off the end of the bat. into the Logan dugout. Kahn got Orndorff to fly out to open the game. He coaxed the ground ball off the bat of Hare. This pitch is swung on and missed. He gets his first strikeout. And that runner is stranded. No runs, no hits, a walk, and a runner left. We're through one complete. Frankfort nothing, Logan nothing for the AA state championship. You're listening to High School Championship Baseball on Metro News, the voice of West Virginia.
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0: Scoreless game through one. Lands an Orndorff back to work. Strikeout. Actually, two strikeouts in the first inning. Also got a ground ball out. And he's set to work to Jace Wolfe and gets a swing and a miss. Two completely different approaches by these pitchers. Orndorff ahead. Next one. Had the batter twisting out of the way of that one as he came inside, and it's called strike two by home plate umpire Jamie Cook.
2: It just kind of speaks to the extremes of baseball where Mike Trout and Prince Fielder can play the same sport, or Bartolo Colon and Paul Skeens can play the same sport.
0: And there's strike three. Third strikeout, second in a row for Orndorff. And there's one out in the Logan second inning. Back on Monday, this Frankfort team defeated Lincoln 6-1. Orndorff, seven inning complete game. One run allowed, five hits, four strikeouts, one walk. He hit a batter and obviously stayed under that 110-pitch threshold. Completed the game. So after 4 days rest, he's right back out there. Strike one to Tanner Akers. Next pitch. Again, had him twisting out of the way of that inside delivery.
2: And Kyle, as we talk about our Thrasher three keys to the game, supporting clients and communities with architecture, engineering, and field services consulting, one of the points I wanted to make as this next pitch is waved at and missed is almost every single leadoff hitter that Orndorff faced in that game against Lincoln, he retired. Hare in the semifinal against Independence, he did retire every single leadoff batter. So getting that first out is just so crucial.
0: Two-strike pitch fought off. Good pitch, low in the zone, down around the knees.
2: And I think the other factors need to be trusting your defense. It's a big ballpark. I know we had some balls fly out of here early in the tournament, but we haven't had a lot since. And for these two teams especially, they can lean on more experience than just about anybody in the field playing for a championship today has.
0: Next pitch, hit up the middle. And that one's going to be down for a base hit. That line shot gloved by Bradshaw in center field and returned. One out single off the bat of Tanner Akers.
2: Again, the biggest blemish for Orndorff has been his inability to locate that slider. That's another example of an off-speed pitch that he put right down the heart of the plate. So he's got to get that pitch closer to the knees.
0: Jackson McClung to the plate. McClung at 338. heavily braced left knee, and he grounds it off the bag at third.

0: It bounces into shallow left field. Heading for third is Akers. And the throw goes over the head of the shortstop, who's there to cover third base, but Orndorff backed it up. So that keeps Akers at third and McClung at first. That ball rocketed off the third base bag and ricocheted into shallow left field.
1: Love these Logan batters trying to jump on early pitches and rip that down the third base line. You're right, though. You have to give credit to Orndorff, as I think we're going to have a runner here for the designated hitter at first base. He backed up that play perfectly, or that would have allowed McClung to go to second base minimum, if not allowed Akers to score.
0: The ball hit the bag. Hare went after it, went to chase it. Shanholtz coming in as well. And by the time they got to it, Akers was on his way, well on his way to third base. And then the throw went over the head of the shortstop, Jacobs, who was covering third, backed up nicely by Orndorff, and that saved a run. So first and third with one out. Ivan Miller at the plate. Orndorff has to be thinking strikeout here. The pitch, it's in for strike one. There's the slider he located well.
1: And that's Devin Stewart, the courtesy runner over at first base. McClung's got that big knee brace on his left leg, so he had to be lifted from the game.
0: 0-1 the count. Miller shows bunt. The squeeze is on, and it's executed well. Orndorff fields that bunted ball down the first base line. The runner came to a dead stop. Miller made Orndorff turn towards first and throw to first for the out, but the squeeze play works as Tanner Akers crosses the plate. 1-0, Logan.
1: Two things I loved about that play for Miller. Pushes it down the first base line, which means it was going to be a really tough throw to the plate for the pitcher, and Orndorff didn't even think about it. And number two, you think, well, did he give himself up? Well, no, he obstructed the view of the plate because he was right in front of Orndorff, did not even give him a possibility of throwing home. That was genius by Miller, first to put the bunt down, but then to completely block the pitcher's view and make sure that he had no chance of throwing home. That was awesome.
0: And the runner advanced to second as well, so he's there with two outs. Logan executing the squeeze, and Akers was well down the line when the bat was on the ball. Here's a looping line drive at the second baseman. Durst catches it, puts it away, but Logan makes contact after the first four hitters struggled to do so. Base hit by Akers, base hit by McClung, squeeze play. Miller gets the bunt down, and Akers crosses the plate. One run, two base hits. No errors and a runner left. Middle of the second. Logan 1, Frankfort nothing. 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
1: Chick-fil-A and its 18 West Virginia owner-operators salute the more than 86,000 boys and girls that participate in scholastic sports in our state. Chick-fil-A recognizes that participation in high school sports helps to develop leadership and teamwork skills that prepare each participant for life, the same values that Chick-fil-A and your community shares.
0: Logan executes the squeeze for the run. You heard head coach Kevin Gertz in the pregame talk about how not much has changed since the 1970s when his father, Roger, ran the program. And that's, you talk about old school baseball right there.
1: Said he kept the same signs. That was my favorite part of the pregame interview.
0: And the sign for the squeeze hasn't changed, and they still execute it. Here's a bouncing ball to first. And Williamson there grabs it and beats Hayes.

0: Zeus Purdue to the bag. So one out in the Frankfurt second with Logan up 1-0.
1: Well, and as you and I know well, the St. Louis Cardinals won a World Series in 1982 with a team that could barely hit the ball out of the infield. So you got a guy that's a flamethrower on the mound, and you're thinking, well, how are we going to find the gap against this guy? Well, there are other ways to create offense.
0: St. Louis Cardinals also won a World Series as the pitch comes in for a strike to Gunnar Bradshaw. Cardinals also won a World Series in 2006 against the Tigers because Detroit couldn't field
1: bunts.
0: That's
1: true. Very true.
0: Now, Frankfurt did field that bunt and got an out, but the squeeze play still worked. Here's a pitch that's high. Multiple pitchers on that Detroit team couldn't couldn't field bunts. 1-1 the count. Bases empty, one out. This one swung on, popped up foul.
1: Oh, my goodness.
0: So Kahn gets ahead.
1: An unsuspecting child that landed about a foot in front of him.
0: Beautiful, warm, sunny day at the ballpark. This has been tremendous weather-wise all week long. There's a check swing. Did he go? They appeal to first, and Bob Deems, the first base umpire, said he held up.
1: I think he did. It was close to it, and obviously that drew some consternation for the Logan fans. See the replay? Ooh, it was closer than I thought. Right on the borderline.
0: 2-2 pitch. Off the end of the bat, foul. Over near the Logan dugout.
1: And Kahn doing what he needs to do, filling up the zone, has that run support, and he, again, is a sub-1 ERA.
0: Kahn working from the stretch, delivers again, and this one's fouled straight back. So we've got a battle here between Cross Kahn and Gunnar Bradshaw. Frankfurt looking for its first hit. They had a base runner in the first inning. And here's a pop-up into shallow right field, charging hard as Wolf, and he makes the catch. Wolf coming in, Hall from center coming over the second baseman. Going out, I'm sorry, that's Bazden in right field. The second baseman, Wolf, was out to lend assistance as well, but Bazden handled it, and there's two away. Next pitch. That one misses the outside corner. Strike one. Logan fans thought that Kahn had gotten ahead of Sensabaugh. 0-1 pitch, swung on, hit in the air again. Ranging out into shallow center field, a shortstop. That one's grabbed by Akers for the final out. So soft contact here, a bounce out, a short fly out to right, a short fly out that's handled by the shortstop in shallow center field. And Frankfurt goes in order. No runs, no hits, no errors, no runners left. After two complete, Logan 1, Frankfurt nothing. 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
0: 1-0, Logan coming up. here against Frankfurt, top half of the third inning. And again, the third member of our broadcast team this afternoon is Daniel Woods on the field.
5: Logan got on the board with the squeeze play, and we've talked about the history of this program. There's history of the Logan squeeze play in the state championship. Got to give a shout out to Joe Kinzer, who Fred Persinger and I nicknamed the unofficial official Logan researcher of Metro News the other night, passed along the story to me. The 2008 state title for Logan against Point Pleasant, that was a 13-3 win. It was a squeeze play that opened the floodgates for the Logan offense in that game. So a little bit of history repeating itself here as they get on the board here with their first run on the squeeze.
0: Swing and a high fly ball down the right field line. It falls in. Big bounce, and it's gloved by Sensabaugh, who gets it in quickly. So Logan gets its leadoff hitter on base for the first time. Adam Baisden with a pop fly single down the right field line, and we'll see if those signs from 1975 might indicate a bunt again.
1: Feel bad for Baisden there. Well, first of all, Sensabaugh lost that ball in the sun off the bat, and that's why it fell in. Baisden tripped on the first base bagger. He would have gotten a second base out of that.
0: Here's Hall at the plate. He is bunting. He gets it down. It's bunted to Hare at third. Only play to first. Strong throw there. Hare sensed it, started creeping in, and obviously started charging when he saw Hall square. So the sacrifice is good. 5-3 on the putout. And the runner, Baisden, moves up to second base. RBI opportunities here for Ellis and Williamson, with Logan already up 1-0. Ellis with his back foot on the batter's box line. He takes a pitch that's a little bit low and outside.
1: Got a Karate Kid headband thing going on that's poking out underneath that helmet as well.
0: Hot day at the ballpark. We didn't have a lot of really warm weather in the spring.
1: And this saving pitch it is all outside. For this week.
0: Well, I know. That's the thing. These players got to love this, finally being able to play in some warm weather. Ellis with an RBI opportunity. This pitch, this one is fouled off third base side. Ellis has driven in 16. He has one extra base hit on the year. Jacobs, the shortstop, holding the runner Baisden close. This one inside. As the hitter turned back towards the catcher and the umpire.
1: It's still the last piece of the puzzle. Orndorff is really struggling to locate that slider. Almost hit the batter there. He snapped off one or two good ones, but that's the one pitch that hasn't been there consistently.
0: This pitch misses the outside edge. Ball four. First walk issued by Orndorff. First and second with one out in the Logan third inning.
1: Now this is where you can really feature that changeup. Ground ball candidate here potentially. Ellis isn't the most fleet of foot over at first base. As soon as I say that, they bring in a courtesy runner. That's Gabe Goldie that's coming into the game. I say that, though, still to say, try to get a changeup early in the count, under the hands, to see if Williamson can roll a ground ball here. Williamson, on the other hand, you're going up there slider hunting, because if that mistake is made again by Orndorff, that is a pitch you can put in the gap.
0: Here's the pitch, and a strike through the fastball down on the inside part of the plate. Jacobs holding the lead runner, Baisden close at second. This pitch swung on and missed, waved at that one out of the zone. Frankfurt infielders hoping for a double play. Durst at second base, a little bit deep away from the bag. Again, Jacobs has the responsibility with the runner. This pitch is hit right to Jacobs at short. Flipped the second for one. He dropped the ball. Here comes the runner for the plate, and the throw's offline. Logan, again aggressive. They get a run. Williamson hit a roller to short. Not sure if it was hit sharply enough to get a double play, but they certainly should have gotten the force out at second. It was dropped by the second baseman Durst, and Baisden never stopped.
1: Yeah, great send by the third base coach in that situation. You feel for Orndorff, that was the ground ball you wanted. I agree with you. I don't know if it would have been slow or fast enough to turn two on, but you really wanted to get at least an out there. And certainly if you didn't drop the ball, that would have made sure the run didn't score. So it's a rare fundamental error from this Frankfurt team.
0: 2-0 Logan as the run scores. And again, two on with one out. The number four hitter, Jace Wolf, will come to the plate. I think that rolled up and back the pitcher's mound, which may have slowed it a little bit. But Jacobs was playing up the middle because, again, he was holding that runner on. So the ball was basically hit right to him.
1: And this is a great pitcher going to the University of Charleston. I mean, you did have the hard contact with McClung with that single off the base, but you really haven't struck the ball that hard, and you've gotten two runs out of it.
0: Wolf has driven in 27. 10 extra base hits. 7 doubles, 3 triples. Logan was single runs in the second and the third. The Wildcats have a 2-0 lead. Wolf will stand in there. Double play still in order. The first baseman, Laffey, will play in front of the runner on the green infield turf. Here's the pitch. Swing and a miss. Got him to chase out of the zone.
1: Yeah, you can't turn on a fastball away with that velocity in that situation. Wolf, you got to try to rip that into the opposite field. Got a big hole to hit to under the right side with that second baseman holding on the runner.
0: Right-handed hitter. Yeah, you're right. This time it's the second baseman, Durst, holding the runner on. The shortstop, Wolf, a little bit closer to the hole, well off the back. One run is scored, and there's two on for Logan. This one took something off of it and missed outside. Tried to get him a chase again at a pitch with a significant less velocity. Counts 1-1. Orndorff set at the belt. Here's the pitch. And this one swung on and missed. And the catcher caught the ball in his mitt. Then the mitt popped off his hand with the ball in it.
1: I think Durst might have gotten crossed up there. That was a slider. And like you said, it took the mitt off his hand because I don't think he was expecting it to bend that far out of the zone. I might be wrong, but I think he got crossed up, which it would be a huge break for Logan, that, or rather for Frankfurt, that he kept that ball in front of him.
0: He kept it in the glove, with the glove on the ground. Well, Orndorff starts to wind, and the hitter, Wolf, requests timeout. He's granted timeout by home plate umpire Jamie Cook. And Orndorff was into his leg kick. So let's do it again. 1-2 the count. There's a swing and a miss.
1: I think that was the changeup. Have to get another look at it. But it was off the plate, had a lot of late bite to it. And it was definitely a strikeout that Orndorff needed.
0: 4 strikeouts for Orndorff. And you're right, that's a huge one.
1: Yeah, that was the changeup away.
0: Infield back to its normal positions. Laffey backs up. You've got Hare behind the bag, about 2 steps. And the middle infielders are deep. Durst again working to hold that runner on. Here's Akers at the plate. He swings, pops it up foul. And that'll drift out of play. Strike 1.
1: Big fan of the Logan fan sitting right in front of us. He's got a 1997 11 and 12-year-old All-Stars t-shirt on. Wish I could see the names on the back of that jersey because I imagine there's some dads of current Logan players that are represented on that t-shirt.
0: This pitch hit hard, backhanded by the shortstop. Jacobs will throw to Hare at third base for the force out. He had that play right in front of him. So he took the short throw, and Logan is retired here in the third inning as the courtesy runner Goldie is forced out at third. But Logan gets one run on one hit. There was an error, and 2 runners left. The Wildcats have stranded 3. We're in the middle of the third. It's Logan 2, Frankfurt nothing. 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
2: Bottom of the third, 2-0 Logan, leading Frankfort. Frankfort will have hitters 8-9-1 against Cross Conn. Here in the bottom of the third, first pitch in there for strike one. So Conn gets ahead. And Conn, like these Frankfort pitchers in this tournament, he's managed to retire the leadoff hitter. He's done it two innings in a row. And here's a check swing and a ball outside. One ball, one strike to count. Two runs, three hits, no errors for Logan. No runs, no hits, and an error for Frankfort. And this one is popped up down the right field line. That's going to land fair. Oh! They call it foul.
1: Yeah, I would love to see another look at that play.
2: Durst completely wiped out going around first base. But again, we've got a pretty good vantage point up here, not looking exactly down the line. We do have replay. There's a potential to challenge this play. And Matt Miller in the dugout. We'll see if my eyes deceived me. If we get a replay to it, it does not look like it will be reviewed. Here it is on our television replay.
1: Oh, it's right on the line, isn't it?
2: Looked like it to me.
1: Wow.
2: But Durst is back in the batter's box. That's a long strike. 1-2 pitch. Hit him. Came inside and hit him. It was up in the zone and hit him, so I know. He still gets on base. So the runner at first, the leadoff hitter has reached, and Laffey will come to the plate. And Daniel Woods from the field, there's a lot of excitement, a lot of enthusiasm in that Logan dugout right now.
3: There is. These guys have taken the lead. They feel good. But what I will say is you would expect Frankfort maybe down a little bit right now, at least in terms of their spirits, falling behind 2-0 with their ace on the mound. But at this point, I still think there's a lot of confidence over on that side. They all huddled after that last half inning for Orndorff, and the line that stood out to me that I heard out of that huddle as the first pitch misses down low to Laffey, the line that stood out to me was two runs is nothing for us. They're confident that the bats are going to come around. They're going to start to get something going against Conn, and right now they've got a leadoff base runner to do it.
2: Laffey, the nine hitter, and there's a strike to the plate. A little bit of justice for Durst. And they snuck a runner in there. Daniel, what's that base runner's number?
3: 26.
2: Thank you. So that would be Noah Jeffries. Hey, we've got a man on the scene. Why not use him?
4: Why don't you go out there and ask him if he's about to steal?
2: Noah Jeffries, a sophomore, running at first. And the count's 2-1 to Laffey. Short lead by that runner. The pitch is high.
4: And it's another reason, not that you needed more, to prioritize radio over television. We got eyes down in the field. We got eyes in the dugouts. We've got post-game interviews, and we've got a Wigs and Wigs broadcast.
2: Jeffries, again, a very short lead. And the next pitch is in there for a strike. It's a lead so short that Williamson's coming off the bag once Cross Conn goes into his motion. He counts 3-2, payoff pitch to Laffey with the runner going this time, and it's fouled off onto the grass berm down the third base line. Laffey's driven in 11. He's got four doubles on the season, batting from the left side. There's a throw to first. Conn chases Jeffries back. They play Laffey to hit the left, and there's ball four. He misses with the full count pitch. So two things here. Frankfort has two runners on base, and it's the second time around for these guys now against Cross Conn.
4: Yeah, that's exactly what I was about to say. This is the one thing you couldn't afford to have happen. You were dominant in your first two innings of work, but then you've hit the eighth batter and walked the number nine hitter and roll things around to a top of a very talented lineup with nobody out, and they're seeing this pitcher in Kahn for the second time, and that's everything when you're talking about a guy that's got a unique arm slot. If you can see him a second and a third time, all of a sudden there's less you can fool him with. So no better time than now for this Frankfurt offense to get in gear.
2: Logan coaches two of them out of the dugout, indicating no doubles. So they're going to back the outfield up. And Orndorff comes to the plate. Two runners on. Nobody out here in the third. And the pitch is up over the head again, over the batting helmet of Orndorff. Ball one. Logan infielders pinched up the middle. Akers cut closer to the bag after that pitch was delivered. You've got Wolf holding the runner on. The next pitch. Hit him. Second batter hit in this inning. Frankfurt all of a sudden has the bases loaded with nobody out.
4: I see Alex Good, I believe that is, running out to the bullpen. And he's taking a catcher with him, so Logan's going to get some activity going here.
2: And a runner again. This is Jackson Lawrence. Must be a Wayne Gretzky fan. Where's number 99? Not sure I've seen a baseball player wear 99.
4: Yeah, not a lot of those.
2: Bases loaded, nobody out for Frankfurt. Blake Jacobs at the plate. Frankfurt down 2-0. First pitch floats outside, ball one. Jacobs with 23 RBI on the season. He's driven in a run in this tournament. Three hits, including a double and two triples. He swings and hits it a mile in the air. Foul territory, drifting. Ellis, the catcher, is there and makes the grab before going down to his knee guards. And he stayed foul. That ball would have been a foul ball, but a good play by Ellis and a huge first out for Logan.
4: I've always said that's one of the hardest plays to make in sports, a catcher on a ball like that. That spin is crazy. You've got to navigate, get the mask off, locating the ball, throwing the mask away so you don't trip on it, and making that catch. That's always a tough play to make.
2: And Ellis made it, stuck with it as it was coming down, went down to his knees after making the grab. Here's ball one outside to Jackson Hare. The bases are loaded, one out now. Double play gets Logan out of this, and this one's inside. Nowhere to put Hare as Kahn has to come to the plate. Jeffries at third, Laffey at second, Lawrence at first. 2-0, Logan in the lead. And there's a strike.
4: Similarly to me talking about Orndorff trying to get off out of that jam in the top of the inning, you've got an arsenal full of pitches you can get a batter to roll over on for a ground ball here.
2: Jacobs on base. Hare at the plate was taking until he got a strike. He got a strike on the 2-0 pitch, but the 2-1 misses outside. Hare will swing and hit it into left field. Over is Miller, over his head. He makes the catch. Great grab. It's going to lead to a run for Frankfurt, but Miller almost misjudged that as he came up and over, then had to go back and made a great grab over his shoulder. The runner, Jeffries, tags from third and scores. It's a 2-1 ball game.
4: He was a little too nonchalant when he started his jog to the gap, wasn't he? I mean, it was a great read on the ball, but, man, he took a while jogging out there.
2: So Kahn can really limit the damage here. The bases were loaded. Frankfurt's got one run, but Kahn has retired back-to-back hitters. He'll try and get Shanholtz here and get out of this jam. Maintain the lead. The pitch misses outside, ball one. Two hit batters and a walk. Fly ball to left off the bat of Hare, his 38th RBI of the year. And there's a strike that's in there. The count's 1-1. Shanholtz with a couple of doubles, three triples on the year. Two hits in the tournament so far. Kahn steps off, spins to second, does not throw. Again, the second baseman, Wolf, keeping that runner close.

0: One run, no hits, no errors, two left. The Falcons have stranded three. We've played three. It is Logan 2, Frankfort 1. 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
0: 2-1, Logan leading Frankfort as we move around to the fourth inning. Jackson McClung leading off. He swings at the first pitch. Slow roller to short. Jacobs is there. He throws him out. Boy, McClung really laboring with that left knee, heavily braced. And that was a tough play for Jacobs, but he threw him out by about three or four steps just simply because of McClung's mobility issues.
4: Yeah, a speedier runner might have had a chance getting down there on that weak contact, although you do have a really strong arm over there at short with Jacobs.
0: Pitch to Miller. And that's ball one. Second pitch of the inning after McClung bounced out on the first pitch. 1-0 inside, nearly hit him as Miller skipped back away from it. Miller got the bunt down, the squeeze play, scored the first run of the game for Logan. Miller, without a hit in the tournament this year, he shows bunt, pulls it back, takes a ball outside. Although he has three RBI. In the tournament, without the benefit of a hit, he scored a run. Of course, he squeezed the run home in this game. Taking all the way here, he takes a strike. Ivan Miller does have a state tournament hit in his career last year in the loss to Philip Barber. He went 1-for-3 with a walk, and that hit was a double. He swings here and shoots this one into right field. Sensabaugh's over, though. He makes the catch. Two outs.
4: What a difference an inning can make. Again, for Orndorff, you allow the leadoff hitter to reach in the top of the third. That allowed the run to score. But you've come out here in the fourth inning, filling up the strike zone and getting the first two outs.
0: Owen Bryan at the plate. Pitch way outside. These Logan hitters making Orndorff throw pitches. This will be pitch number 50. As we're in the fourth inning, Miller saw a lot of pitches there. And there's a strike to the plate. Bryant batting 259. Strike two as he dropped that one in. Owen Bryant playing third base today. 1-2 pitch, fought off and hit sharply behind the on-deck hitter. Adam Basden had to maneuver his way out of that, out of the line of the path of that ball coming at him. One ball, two strikes. Bates is empty, two outs in the Logan fourth. Logan with a 2-1 lead. And here's a soft ground ball to second. Durst is up with it. And he throws over a 1-2-3 fourth inning for Orndorff. He retired Logan in order in the first. He does it again here

0: in the fourth. But the Wildcats have single runs in the second and the third, and they have a 2-1 lead. We head to the bottom of the fourth with Logan in front. You're listening to High School Championship Baseball on Metro News, the voice of West Virginia.
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0: 2-1 Logan. Frankfurt comes to bat here in the fourth inning. Purdue, Bradshaw, and Sensabaugh to face Cross Conn. Leadoff hitter Purdue grounded to first. Ball one inside as we're underway, bottom of the fourth inning. Purdue in this tournament, couple of hits, couple of walks as well. Check swing and a strike. Got in on his hands. This one is high. Conn retired the leadoff hitter in the first and the second. Hit Durst leading off the third, and Durst would come around to score. And there's a pitch high and tight. And he's gone three balls and a strike to Purdue, the leadoff hitter.
5: Purdue, one of those spark plug guys you like to have in your middle of your lineup. You know, try to reignite something as you come up 5, 6, and 7.
0: There's ball four. So Frankfurt has had at least one base runner in every inning with the exception of the second inning. They look up at the scoreboard, though, and they go, how in the world do we not have a hit yet?
5: That is remarkable.
0: But Conn's had them off balance for the most part. Logan's last state baseball championship came in 2022. And here's a line shot. There is that first base hit. It falls in front of a charging Hall.
5: So now, what do you do with Sensabaugh here? Is this a bunting situation for Frankfurt? I will say that, obviously, you're not saving anybody for tomorrow. Logan has once again sent a reliever out there to the bullpen. So we'll see how short the leash will be on Conn. He was able to work out of a jam here in the third. Will he get the chance to work out of one here in the fourth?
0: I have a feeling the bunt is on. So does Brian at third. He's creeping up in front of the bag. Rhett Sensabaugh at the plate. Timeout called as Conn was taking too much time. First two have reached for Frankfurt here in the fourth, trailing by a run. And it is a bunt. It almost hit him. He got it down. He's going to beat it out. Throw to first. Oh, they got him. Still a tremendous play. Thought he was going to beat that out. He squared, and that ball was headed for his head. And he somehow got the ball, the bat on the ball, and bunted it.
5: Well, you hate as a coach when your batter bunts through a ball. Well, there was not going to be an option of him not bunting through the ball there. There was going to be some pretty significant contact. Put it down the third baseline. We'll get another look at it because it was a pretty remarkable throw. Yeah, he's out.
0: He's out,
5: by
0: yeah.
5: By half a step.
0: That's a great play by Bryant.
5: Yeah, because Bryant made a perfect throw. That's what you're asking for when you try to lay down a bunt like that. All you're asking is to make the defense do something exceptional, and there the defense did.
0: Sacrifice is good. Second and third with one out for Durst. And Logan brings the infield in, try and maintain the lead, and he's hit by the first pitch.
5: Yeah, are they going to keep him in the batter's box? They are.
0: Okay.
5: I 100% think this is the right call. And Coach Miller's going to be upset about it. Durst is upset about it. But he's got an Evo shield on the shoulder, and I think the replay is about to show us that he dropped that elbow right into the path of the ball.
0: Yeah, Durst was upset. Matt Miller came down the line and said, let me handle this. And he did have the discussion with Jamie Cook.
5: Oh, yeah. Oh.
0: Little chicken wing.
5: A little
0: there.
5: Bit. Good catch by the home plate umpire.
0: Next pitch, and it's fouled to the screen.
5: So I'm assuming that just goes as a ball then. Yeah, so it should be a 1-1 count.
0: One ball, one strike to count. We've got a loose ball on the field. I'm not sure where that came from. So Durst resets. Now you have to have the mentality, hey, I get a chance to drive in two runs here. And put his team in front in the state championship game. Cross Khan set. This pitch swung on and missed. Strike two.
5: That's the best off-speed pitch he's thrown all day. I don't think that was ever in the strike zone.
0: Laffey at the plate, Orndorff on deck. 2-1, Logan leading Frankfort. But that lead tenuous here. Falcons have second and third with one out as we play in the fourth. This pitch is hit into right field with the infield in. One run will score. They're going to hold up Bradshaw at third. So Durst wanted first base, tried to sell it, got hit by a pitch, and that ploy was rejected, but he comes back and slaps a single into right field to score a run, and we're tied at two.
5: Yeah, I'm sure he's happy with that trade now.
0: 2-2 game, runners at the corners, and still just one out in this fourth inning. Frankfort got a bunt down, moved those runners into scoring position, and Durst delivers the hit.
5: Courtesy runner into the game, Noah Jeffries has come in. I'm sorry, that's correct. Incorrect. Wrong team. 26 for Frankfort is running. Had a fake double move there by the pitcher Khan as well, which briefly was banned in high school baseball. That's a rule that's been changed.
0: That is Jeffries that's running out there. This pitch buried down on the turf. The back foot of Laffey, and a good stop by Ellis to keep that runner at third base. So Noah Jeffries running again for Frankfort at first with Bradshaw, the go-ahead run at third.
5: And that reliever for Logan is pretty close to ready in case they want to bring him in soon.
0: Khan set. Here's the pitch. It swung on, popped up, and it's going to drift foul. Among the Frankfort fans behind the third base home dugout. Khan with a new ball. Jeffries running with a short lead. Little surprised he's not going. And this pitch is shot into left field. Miller coming over. Dives! Makes a spectacular catch. Gets up and throws. The run's going to score. Diving catch by Ivan Miller down the left field line. Closing on it. It was fair by about 8 feet. He dove and took a base hit away from Laffey, but the sacrifice fly does put Frankfort in front 3-2.
5: That's exactly what you needed to do at the plate. If you're a Laffey, get a ball in the air and get that run home from third. But you're right, it's frustrating for Miller. You give up the run there, but if you don't catch that ball, another one for sure is going to score as that rolls past you.
0: Frankfort with two runs in this inning, and the Falcons are in front for the first time. Their first two base hits of the game in this inning. And Orndorff can help himself. Runner at first. This pitch, as the runner goes, swung on and skied into right field. Another opportunity for Bazden coming in. He can't get this one. Look out. It's going to roll. And a run scores. Orndorff looks back as he hits third base. Matt Miller's going to send him, but he's not looking. He was pointing. Maybe he told him to stop, but he was definitely pointing. But Orndorff pulled up at third base. It's an RBI triple as Bazden down the line sold out to try and make that catch, and it bounced past him.
5: Yeah, and what Miller was saying there, Coach Miller was saying there, was get around the third base bag and look
0: okay.
5: to see where the throw was coming from or what was going to happen. But we've seen some crazy wind all week long here at Jack Cook Field. Hadn't been a huge factor, not in the single-A championship game at least, but we saw that ball just kind of twist and turn its way to hug just inside the foul line and produce another run for Frankfurt.
0: An RBI triple. First triple of the year for Orndorff. And now Frankfurt has a 4-2 lead. And a strike one there to Jacobs. Frankfurt started this inning without a hit. They've got three. They've got three runs as well. Next pitch, swung on, hit in the air. Foul territory, third base side. Bryant shades his eyes, comes in, makes the catch in front of the dugout. And the side is retired. But again, Frankfurt gets three runs on three base hits. No errors and a runner left. They've stranded four. Big inning for the Falcons. As we head to the fifth inning now, it's a 4-2 Frankfurt lead over Logan. 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
0: Fifth inning, and Lansden Orndorff pitching with the lead for the first time in this contest as Frankfurt scored a run in the third, three in the fourth. They're up 4-2. Hitters 9-1 and 2 for Logan. Underway fifth inning. Landon Orndorff fires strike one. Bazden has a hit. He scored a run. Ahead 0-1. This pitch, check swing. Delivery outside. Appeal to first. No swing. Counts 1-1.
5: Bazden had showed bunts on the first pitch to the plate, and I think that was just to take a strike, and then was fooled by the off-speed pitch there, but it was off the zone.
0: This one in there for a strike. Now the 1-2, just got a piece of it. Fouled it at home plate to stay alive. This Frankfurt team, its 11th trip to the state tournament. First one came back in 1982. There's a chopper right back to the pitcher. Orndorff fields it, runs halfway to first base, underhands it to Laffey, and there's the first out in the fifth inning. with this Frankfurt lead at 4-2. Let's go.

0: backed out on the field to Daniel.
1: Look, guys, I've heard of rally hats. Have you heard of rally cups? That's what we've got here in the Frankfurt dugout. If you look down here, there's three guys up on the dugout fence with stacks of Gatorade cups affixed to the sides of their caps as that pitch misses outside. I was told by one of the players that that's a tradition that got started on their JV team last year in a game against Bridgeport. It is something that's supposed to bring them some momentum as you get a strike called here on the inside corner. So as each inning goes by, the guys with the cups on their hats go over to the Gatorade cooler, and they add cups as the game goes on, and those stacks are just getting bigger and bigger. And right now, the momentum is getting bigger and bigger for Frankfurt.
0: Yeah, it worked out for them the last two innings.
2: As is their carbon footprint.
0: Two balls and a strike.
2: But they'll trade that for a championship trophy.
0: What do they use to as adhesive? They use gum?
1: I can't tell as I'm looking at it here. They've all got sunglasses on their caps. I'm not sure if they're attached through the sunglasses. That's what it looks like to me. They've also fashioned a radar gun for Lance and Orndorff out of Gatorade cups.
0: I see that. They're holding the gun up for him. There's a pitch that's inside, nearly hit him, but it is ball four. So a one-out walk issued to Landon Hall of Logan.
2: Some of the great engineers of our time are guys with too much time
0: right,
2: in baseball
0: dugouts. Yeah, no doubt. Runner at first, one out, tying run, potential tying run comes to the plate. And Alton Ellis, he's got a walk today. Orndorff misses outside, and the ball goes to the screen. So Hall moves up on the wild pitch. Base hit means a run for Ellis.
2: This is a Logan team that does so well taking extra bases on their own. You really can't afford to give them too many.
0: Ellis with 16 RBI. Looking to draw the Wildcats closer. Here's the pitch. Outside. Orndorff has missed with the first two. Now the next one is chop foul, third base side. Second baseman Durst holding that runner close. Logan scored single runs in the second and the third, had a 2-0 lead. Frankfurt got a run in the third, and then the three spot in the fourth. They didn't have a hit until that fourth inning. This pitch catches the outside edge for a strike.
2: Still decent velocity for Orndorff in this start. Hit 86 on the gun with that fastball.
0: That ball went all the way to second base. As the shortstop Jacobs caught it, Jacobs returned it to Orndorff, and Hall started dancing around out there.
2: I noticed that when he got the first, he was leading off before the pitcher even engaged the runner. He is a very aggressive base runner.
0: Trying to create something. There's a swing and a miss. He waved it one out of the zone, so Ellis is down. That's out number two.
2: Looked like a frisbee, that slider.
0: Hall stays put at second. Again, taking a big leadoff, never returned to second base. Between batters, Williamson at the plate now. And this one is hit. Third base side and foul. Called foul by the third base umpire, Jeff Peel. And we may have a challenge from Logan. Yep. Kevin Gertz out of the dugout. And they're going to challenge that call.
2: You know, you think about it, that Logan coaching staff, where they at in their first base dugout is they're looking directly down the third base line. So you would have a lot of guys on that coaching staff that think they all had a pretty good view of that play.
0: Can you appeal fair or foul?
2: But here's the thing, in the softball tournament, the rules that I read were you could only appeal fair or foul if it was past the umpires. And if that's the case for the baseball tournament, then you can't appeal that.
0: Well, that is the case. Jamie Cook explains it to Kevin Gertz in the dugout. Logan doing everything it can to try to get a run home. That certainly would have done it if that was fair down the third base line.
2: And on the replay, that's a foul ball.
0: There's a pickoff play at second. And running in, Durst. The runner Hall back safely. Here's the next one. And it's in there for strike. Logan down by two in the fifth. Two outs in this inning. The next pitch, fouled back. Orndorff has gotten ahead 0-2. Orndorff was set at the belt, and Williamson requested timeout. Bentley Williamson, the first baseman, 0-2. Strikeout, hit into a fielder's choice. The next pitch, check swing. And they punch him out. They appealed to first base umpire Bob Deems, and Deems indicated strike three. So Logan retired in the fifth. They get a one-out walk, but that runner is stranded. And the Wildcats have left four. We're in the middle of the fifth. It's Frankfort 4, Logan 2. 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
0: Bottom of the fifth, Frankfort 4, Logan 2. We go back down on the field to Daniel.
1: Guys, we've got a little back and forth here between these two teams, and I don't just mean on the scoreboard, because walking back over to this Frankfort dugout after Frankfort took the lead, Logan came together. One of the things that I heard out of that huddle was, it doesn't matter because we're going to score five. Well, I think that was overheard on the Frankfort side of things, because after Lance and Orndorff put up another zero in the fifth, Rhett Sensabaugh, who's been one of the more vocal guys for this Frankfort team, as that pitch from Kahn misses for a ball to Jackson Hare, came into the dugout and says, these guys think he's nothing. They say they're going to get five off Lance, and trying to fire his teammates up. So this is definitely a game where it's only starting to ratchet up as we get into the final innings.
0: Bottom of the fifth, Frankfort at the plate, up 4-2. The count's 2-0 to Harry. Swings 2-0, pops it up into right field. Another chance for Miller. He has room this time. He makes the catch before crossing over into foul territory. One out in the Frankfort fifth inning. There's Shanholtz. Shanholtz with two hits in the tournament. 0-2 today. Hit a line shot with a couple of runners on in the third. And that line drive snagged by Wolf at second. First pitch here is high and inside. Sherman has won the single-A state championship game today. 4-1, they beat Gilmer County in a game that started about 10 a.m. This pitch is high. This is game two of four that are scheduled. And the evening session doubleheader will get underway at 5:30 tonight. Pitch misses down low. Logan and Frankfort in AA, Ripley and St. Albans will play for the AAA state championship Again, 5:30 tonight, 5:15 airtime on the Metro News Radio Network and coverage on the Metro News TV app as well. There's a strike to the plate. So Ripley and St. Albans first, followed by Morgantown against George Washington. And that's it for high school sports academic year. And there's a strike. He's watched two come in. So the academic year, 25-26, wraps up tonight, athletics-wise. And there's ball four. Shanholtz never swung the bat. And he coaxes a walk. And Purdue, who walked and scored, leading off the fourth, he comes to the plate.
2: And I'll tell you, Collins battled. He's helped Logan stay in this game, but you can tell these last couple innings he's been laboring more and more and more. They've had relievers up and throwing this entire time. If we get another base runner here, I think it would be about the time to pull him from this game.
0: Left-handed hitting, DH, Jesus Purdue at the plate. He squares the bunt. Did he offer? Pitch was low. Looks like it's ball one. It is ball one. Shanholtz at first. So you've got Bryant on bunt coverage. And the pitcher, if it's bunted first base side, he does bunt it, and it's foul. One ball, one strike to count. Lunged for that one. Got a piece of it. Center fielder Hall straight away. Left fielder Miller a little bit deep. Bazed and in a step and right. And we're going to have activity in the Logan bullpen again.
2: Have some activity already in the Frankfurt bullpen. Now again, you're not saving anybody for tomorrow, though Orndorff surely. We get to see Lanson start the next inning after he finished so strongly with those back-to-back strikeouts in the top of the fifth.
0: One ball, one strike to count. Runner at first, one out. We're in the fifth. Frankfurt up 4-2. There's a throw to first, and Shanholtz dives back in. Now the next on its way, and it's outside. Pitch count not an issue for either of these two so far. Left-handed hitter at the plate, Bryant pulled in at third for Logan. Purdue watches this one go outside. Snap throw behind the batter to first base. And again, Shanholtz back in there. Three and one the count. This pitch high and tight. That's the second walk in the inning. Second walk in a row, and I believe that's going to be it. Yep. The indication of Kevin Gertz to the bullpen. And we're going to have a pitching change here with one out in the fifth, two on. Frankfurt leading this contest 4-2. And Logan goes to the bullpen as Cross Kahn is out after 4 1/3. And he gets a nice hand from the Logan fans on hand.
2: And deserved, without question, especially those first three innings. He was so locked in. For this Logan team, you know, he's a guy that has tremendous confidence. Daniel told us about that in pregame, and you know, just wanted a chance to keep his team in the game, and that's what he's done up until this point. But it was clear this last inning plus that he was really laboring. But great crowd on hand for Logan to give him a great ovation. And let's go down onto the field really quickly once again and catch up with Daniel Woods.
1: You guys are right. The ovation for Cross Kahn absolutely deserved. And he was incredibly emotional when Kevin Gertz came out of that first base dugout. But his guys picked him up. Bentley Williamson, the first baseman, came over, wrapped him around the shoulder, was talking to Kahn as he had his face in his glove. And then when Kevin Gertz came out to get the ball, Williamson walked all the way over to the first base line with him, grabbed him, put him in a hug. Alex Good coming out of the bullpen, hugged him on his way by. A couple of the coaches got him too. Now, that's a gutsy performance from Kahn to keep Logan in this game to this point. He only allows three hits, got some bad bounces, but he's the pitcher of record as it stands right now. His guys are going to try to pick him up the rest of the way.
0: Yeah, you could see as a senior coming off the mound one last time, all of that hits you. right? You're about halfway to the dugout, and you realize this is it.
2: Yeah. And you wanted to when the season started. We heard about it in our first game with the Sherman and the Gilmer County coaches talking about those flex days in this season that really gets started in August and October as you're fitting practices in around the other sports that your athletes play. And all you want is the chance to be playing in late June, now in Huntington. And he got the opportunity to pitch on the state's biggest stage and the opportunity to keep his team in the game. And now it's up to his team to pick him up, get out of this jam, and then get the bats going.
0: Yeah, Alex Good inherits a jam here with two on and just one out. And Gunnar Bradshaw, who has a hit today for Frankfurt, coming to the plate. Bradshaw, two hits in the tournament. He's got an RBI.
2: Also leads to some changes in the field. We're going to see Williamson go from first to third. And it looks as though Carson Hale has come into the game to play first base.
0: So changes on the corners. The infield for Logan. 4-2, Frankfurt leads the Wildcats as we play here in the fifth inning. The hits are even at three apiece. Frankfurt got its first three hits of the game last inning.
2: And you may be wondering why there's a defensive change. Our Daniel Woods tells us that Bryant, the third baseman, has gone out to the bullpen.
0: First pitch from Good. And it's in there for a strike. So Good gets ahead of Bradshaw. The starter, Kahn, retired the leadoff hitter, but then walked back-to-back hitters. This pitch is in there for a strike. Got the high strike up around the belt. Counts 0-2.
2: So all the indication for me would be Logan wants Bryant to finish this game, but they didn't want to bring him in cold, so they're asking Good to come in and work him out of this jam.
0: The 0-2 pitch after a long look. High again, a little bit too high. Tried to come inside with that delivery. And the count's 1-2. This one fouled off over on the grass berm wide of the Logan dugout. Gotten through this entire week weather-wise. One delay, maybe?
2: Yeah, I think it was one, maybe two at most, but that was all back early in the tournament.
0: Since we started last Saturday, started this tournament over a week ago. This pitch hit on the ground first. And they're going to throw to second. That was a bad decision. The ball gets away there, and the runner scores. Hale could have taken the second out of the inning at first. He chose to fire to Akers at second base, and the runner and the ball arrived at the same time. There was a tangle. The ball hit Akers' glove. It bounced away, and Shanholtz took an opportunity to round third and score.
2: It's just an example of Hale trying to do too much, and you're tested for the first time moving over from third to first, and you're thinking, man, it would be huge if I could turn a double play here and get us out of this inning, but you really only had time to get one out, and in that situation, you want to take the shore out, which doesn't involve a throw, and unfortunately, that costs a run.
0: 5-2 Frankfurt. Bradshaw reaching on the fielder's choice. And now Frankfurt can extend the lead. Sensabaugh at the plate. Good coaxed the ground ball. Logan didn't get an out. So first and second with one away. Check swing and a strike. Sensabaugh got a bunt down. Back in the fourth, almost got a hit, almost beat it out. Sensabaugh with one hit in the three games in the tournament. But doing his job, getting that bunt down. Lead runner is Perdue at second, being held on by the shortstop. Two looks back there, and now the pitch. And it's high for a ball. Two balls, one strike to count. Swing and a fly ball down the right field line. Drifting foul. That lands on the grass as well. Logan keeping the bullpen active. And as you mentioned, Bryant down there warming up. We're in the fifth inning, and Frankfurt has broken through. Falcons up 5-2. Next pitch to the plate. Swung on, hit down the third base line. Scooped up by Williamson. He beats the runner to the bag. So they get the force out of Perdue at third, and there is the second out.
2: Yeah, nice play again. Williamson not trying to do too much. Moving over, and I misspoke earlier. It was Hale that came into the game to play first base with Bryan in the bullpen, and Williamson that's gone from first to third. But not trying to do too much, just beat the runner to the base.
0: First and second, two outs. Durst to the plate. We're going to have a runner down at first base. Jeffries again. Jeffries running for the third time. First two for Durst, now for Sensabaugh. And Durst comes to the plate. Durst, the catcher, very productive today. Two runs. He has an RBI hit, was hit by a pitch. Long look at second. Pitch comes in. Here's a bouncer to second base. And the high hop handled by Wolf, who tags the runner. Sensabaugh coming right in front of him. So the side is retired, but back-to-back walks. And a misplay on the infield lead to a run. One run, no hits, an error. Two runners stranded. The Falcons have left six. Through five complete, it is Frankfurt 5 and Logan 2. 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
0: Another inning for Landon Orndorff, pitching with a three-run lead. Frankfurt has sent the player who's considered their closer, Cole Sensabaugh. I'm sorry, Rhett Sensabaugh. Rhett Sensabaugh has gone to the bullpen. And Noah Jeffries, who's been about as busy as anybody in this game, despite the fact that he didn't start, he's in right field now. Jeffries has run the bases three times and scored two runs. Now in right field. And again, Rhett Sensabaugh warming up in case he's needed here. Logan down to its final six outs. Here's Jace Wolf at the plate. First pitch, he fouls it down off his leg.
2: And what you need to tell Orndorff in this situation is, you know, as much as you would like to go the distance in this game, do not hold anything back to try to stretch it out over six outs. Everything you got, pour it into the batters in this inning. If you hit a wall, that's fine. We've got a great guy behind you. The last thing you want to see, if you're a Frankfurt fan or coach or whoever, is for Orndorff trying to stretch out his remaining stamina over trying to get these last six outs.
0: That foul down off the ankle of Wolf. And they take time out now. The Marshall University athletic trainer comes out. And they take a look at that.
2: Yeah, and that never feels good, whether it's cold or hot or whatever. You put that one right down on your ankle and try to get right and step back into the batter's box and try to regroup yourself after taking a stinger there.
0: Yep, he took it off the foot. Turns into a cold sweat there temporarily, and then you kind of work through it. Move it around so it doesn't stiffen up. And now he's back at the plate. That was the first pitch of the inning. So Wolf behind 0-1. He swings and fouls it off again. And the count's 0-2. So again, Logan down to its final six outs. Facing Orndorff, who is at 74 pitches. So he won't be coming out because of the pitch count. And there's a pitch that's outside.
2: Good miss. That slider's looked a lot better here in these later innings than it did in the first two, and that's what he was trying to get Wolf to chase on there.
0: Both bullpens active. First time ever you've had to win three games to win the state baseball tournament, and there's another foul off that same ankle.
11: Oh, man.
0: And it rolled all the way to third base. So Wolf gets up and says, my goodness.
2: I think he just hit the side of his cleat with his bat in frustration. It's pretty close to the spot that he's just hit with a foul ball twice.
0: Now he's going to take a moment, try to walk it off. Trainer stays put this time. And the catcher, Durst, goes out to have a conference with Orndorff. Wolf leading off the sixth inning. Pretty rare, unless you're a catcher,
2: right,
0: that you get hit twice in the same place.
2: Then you got to go out and field your position. I mean, that's going to stink these next couple innings. So first things first, though, you just kind of got to dig deep and finish this at-bat.
0: So Wolf regroups. He's back in there. They play him to hit the left. Shanholz in left field deep as the pitch comes in. Hit him. My goodness gracious.
2: The saying is a bruise is a base. In this situation, multiple bruises is a base. And Coach Miller is upset after it was Durst that got called back into the batter's box earlier for leaning into a pitch. They're trying to claim that Wolf did the same thing. Even if he did, can we give him one? I mean, my gosh.
0: He earned that one. Two foul balls down off the ankle. And then he takes the pitch off the arm. So Logan has its leadoff hitter on base, and Akers is at the plate. The pitch to him is inside. First time since the third that the Wildcats have put their leadoff runner on base. It's Jace Wolf. He's got a big lead out there. This pitch comes in, and it's hit on one bounce to the shortstop. Jacobs steps on second, throws to first. There's a double play.
2: That's awesome. Read that well. That ball was flared to him, and he had his momentum carrying him towards the second base back, and then that ball kind of spun away from him. So he had to hesitate for just a moment, pick up the ball, step on the base, and throw to first base in time to get the out. That's awesome.
0: First double play of the game turned by Frankfurt, and the complexion of the inning, boy, does it ever change.
2: Absolutely.
0: Base is empty, two outs now. McClung at the plate. He's one for two. McClung got the first hit of the game. That was back in the second inning. He swings and misses here. Orndorff at 80 pitches. This pitch tapped foul. Strike two. 2. Ultimately, pitch-wise, he has a chance to have a quick inning. Now, we had a couple of delays there as Wolf was bouncing balls off his ankles. There's a pitch that went over the head of everybody all the way to the backstop. So it's 1-2. Orndorff trying to work through the sixth to get his second win of this state tournament. Here's a 1-2 pitch. Curveball swung on and missed. Struck him out. And he faces the minimum. Orndorff hit the leadoff hitter, but Wolf was retired on a double play. No runs, no hits, no errors, no runners left. Middle of the sixth. It is Frankfurt 5, Logan 2. You're listening to High School Baseball Championship coverage on Metro News, the voice of West Virginia.
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2: Changes for Logan as Frankfurt will bat in the bottom of the sixth. Owen Bryant comes in to pitch. And Rob Ball, who has a home run in this tournament earlier, he moves to first. He comes in to play first base. Williamson stays at third. So you've got Williamson, Akers, Wolf, and Ball around that infield.
3: And I'm curious in the what that's going to mean for Ball in the lineup. He's got a big home run in this tournament already. What spot in the lineup is he going to be hitting in, and is he going to get an at-bat in the seventh inning? You'll have 7, 8, 9 coming up. Bryant would be the left fielder Miller, the third baseman Bryant, and the right fielder Bazden, so I don't think he's going to get a chance to hit.
2: Yeah. Well, again, Bryant's moved to pitcher, unless...
3: Well, we don't have to speculate.
2: Yeah,
3: we'll find out.
2: Right. We'll find out soon enough in the seventh, and again, they will have hitter 7, 8, 9 due... And they'll be down by at least three runs. 5-2, Frankfurt leads Logan. And it'll be interesting. We all anticipate that Lanston Orndorff will come out and pitch, or at least start, that seventh inning. But Frankfurt has options with the state championship on the line.
3: Yeah, 100%. Sensabaugh is the guy that they would go to first, but it wouldn't surprise me to see Coach Miller get another reliever up and throwing. You're not saving him for anything other than Legion season, and you know that's somebody else's problem. So, you know, you're just going to throw everything at the wall. Obviously try to get some insurance runs here because you've got 9-1 and 2 coming up this inning. And then all hands on deck to try to get the final three outs of the season.
2: And we're going to have, I believe, a hitter here.
3: I think this still is Laffey.
2: Okay, Laffey. Yeah, Durst made the final out of the fifth. So it's Laffey leading off the sixth inning. For Frankfurt, the Falcons up 5-2. They reposition defensively a bit. They play Laffey to hit the left field. And Miller out there is taking a step or two back. Here's the pitch, and it's inside off the glove of the catcher, Ellis. And to the backstop, ball one. A little bit of extra work for Orndorff, who's on deck. He has to sprint behind the home plate area and retrieve that foul ball. Here's a bouncer to second, slowly hit, but charging is Wolf. He gets to it, underhands it to Ball, and there's one out in the Frankfurt sixth inning. Top of the order, Orndorff. Orndorff, one of the biggest hits in this game, an RBI triple. He has been on base twice in this game. Orndorff with two hits in the tournament. Six hits in his state tournament career. And he'll try and cap it as a champion. Once again, he gets hit in the back. They will most certainly run for him here, get him back to the dugout, sit down and prepare to pitch the seventh, or at least start the seventh. There's Jackson Lawrence running again at first base for Orndorff.
3: You know, we talked about this on the drive over here. You had your doubts expanding to four classes. You had your doubts expanding to eight teams, so 32 teams. These championship games have lived up to the billing. We haven't really had a lot of blowouts. I think two run rules in the entire tournament. It's been pretty competitive baseball.
2: Sherman beat Gilmer County 4-1 earlier today. Here's a bouncer to second. And Wolf tags the runner right in front of him, then finishes off the double play by giving the ball up to Rob Ball. So nicely done there. The runner, Lawrence, tagged out by Wolf, and then Wolf fired over to Ball, and that erases the runner. It ends the sixth inning. Hit batter, but that runner erased on a double play. No runs, no hits, no errors, no runners left. Last chance for Logan. Bottom of the order due. 7, 8, and 9. The Wildcats need three runs to tie, four runs to win a state championship. It is Frankfurt

0: 5, Logan 2. Seventh inning coming up. 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
0: Seventh inning from the ballpark, Frankfort 5, Logan 2. Last chance for Logan. They are in pursuit of the ninth state baseball championship in school history. But they need a big, big, big seventh inning comeback, down by 3.
6: If there was ever a program or a team to do it.
0: Here's Ivan Miller. He'll try and sell out to get on base. He takes strike 1. Orndorff at 84 pitches, so that's not an issue. Sensabaugh is warm in case there's trouble. And now, a little gamesmanship here as Orndorff got ahead and Miller stepped out before he could deliver his next pitch. Now we're ready. A foul straight down, strike 2.
6: If these final three outs are recorded, Frankfort went in 3 games with 2 pitchers. Complete game effort from Orndorff twice. And Hare going the distance in that game against Independence.
0: 0-2 the count. Ivan Miller leading off the 7th with his Wildcats down by 3. The pitch swung on and hit high but foul. Right side. And that'll begin a frenzy over there as the youngsters try to chase that down. Hot afternoon at the ballpark. Two pretty good games for the single and double A state championships. There's a two-hopper to the shortstop. Up with it is Jacobs. Throw across, one away. Miller was right on it, but Jacobs had him played perfectly. And one out in the Logan 7th.
6: One of 7 different ground ball outs, including a double play that Orndorff's been able to get in this game, trusting his defense, filling up the strike zone, attacking hitters.
0: 7 strikeouts for Orndorff. And a first pitch strike. Again, Logan has to have base runners. Brian up there taking a strike. He's hit it twice, the second baseman. This pitch is hit hard to the first baseman. Down on the knee. Laffey has it. He will beat Bryant to the bag. 2 outs. 2 ground balls. And it's up to Orndorff to try and finish this.
6: And we were wondering if Ball was going to get an at-bat here, Kyle, and that's who Logan's going to send up try to extend their season. Hit a big 2-run home run. He's got a corn song playing as he settles into the right-handed batter's box, and we'll see what he can do. They claim that he can bench 385 pounds.
0: Rob Ball at the plate. Check swing, strike 1. Nobody on, 2 outs in the Logan 7th inning. Orndorff can feel it. He's working quickly. This pitch misses outside.
6: Found a little extra velocity there on that one. Pumped that in at 87. Let's see if he just goes full to the wall here and gets one in at 90 before this game's done.
0: Orndorff trying for his second complete game of the tournament. The pitch, there's the slider, just missed. 2-1 the count. Orndorff again brings it. And it's inside. The 6'2", 280-pound senior Rob Ball at the plate. Trying to extend this game. There's a gaping hole.

0: Second complete game of the state tournament. Frankfort, a three-time champion. As they win it in Class AA, the dog pile on the pitcher's mound. And winning pitcher Lansden Orndorff at the bottom of that. Frankfort comes from behind today, and they knock off Logan to win the Class AA state championship in Huntington. Final score, Frankfort 5 and Logan 2. We'll head to the field when we return. 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
1: Handshake line, veteran coach Kevin Gertz congratulating the Frankfurt head coach Matt Miller and the Falcons players. They win the state championship. Logan jumped out 2-0. Frankfurt got back in it, a single run in the third. They got two runners on base in the fourth, got a bunt down. Carson Durst singles home a run. Laffey drives in a run with a sack fly. Then Orndorff triples home the go-ahead run. Let's go down on the field to Daniel.
2: Thanks, guys. Coach Matt Miller, it's your second championship in 3 years. What's the feeling like for you right now?
3: I'm just super proud of our guys. They play so hard. They've worked so hard all winter long, putting in the weight room, putting it into the hitting facility, the time they put in. Unbelievable. All credit to our kids. Lance and Orndorff with another gem. Our hitters did enough to get the win. So proud of them.
2: What can you say about Lanson's performance today? He faced a little adversity at times, but he battled through, held him to two runs, and your guys picked him up behind him.
3: He's our dude. I mean, it's simple as that. He does it all year long. His ERA is under one for a reason. Kid's been a dog. I remember the day he was born, so he's been with us his whole life. He's been our bat boy since he was 4 years old, so to have him win that special, so proud of him.
2: To have so many of this group be part of that team 2 years ago that won a state championship. You come one step short last year. For these seniors to go out this way, what does that mean to you?
3: You mentioned it. This should be three because we should have been in double A last year. But that's okay. These guys battled through, played with a chip on our shoulder, and got the job done.
2: And when you look at what this run has done for Frankfurt baseball, what can this be for the program going forward?
3: This group has set a really good foundation. We've been good for a long time. 2018-19, we were right there on the doorstep, and these guys got us over the hump. Just super proud of them.
2: Coach, thanks for the time.
3: Thank you.
1: There's the ice bucket for Coach Matt Miller, and Daniel got clear of that. Yeah. You guys are good at that, staying out of the way there. So Frankfurt wins the state championship 27-7. That's the overall record. And here's the numbers for Lansden Orndorff. 14 innings pitched, 3 runs, 8 hits, 11 strikeouts, 3 walks, and 1 hit batter. 2 complete games in the state tournament as Frankfurt wins it today over Logan 5-2. We've got much more from the ballpark coming up. Stay with us. 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
1: Logan scored first in this game. One out base hit by Tanner Akers. Then Jackson McClung singled. This was in the second. Runner moved to third, and Ivan Miller squeezed home that first run. Perfectly executed squeeze bunt for Logan. It was 1-0. And then Adam Bays then led off the second with a base hit. They bunted him to second base, and there was an error committed that allowed that runner Bazden to score. 2-0 Logan. Frankfurt got on the board in the third. Durst led off, hit by a pitch. Laffey walked. Orndorff was hit by a pitch, and eventually the run would score. Sack fly off the bat of Jackson Hare. The big inning was the fourth. Leadoff walk to Purdue. Base hit, Gunnar Bradshaw, bunt. Durst drove in a run with a base hit. Laffey hit a sack fly for the second run, and then Orndorff tripled home a run, and Frankfurt had the lead. In the fifth, one out walk to Shanholtz, and there was a walk to Purdue, an error on a drop ball that could have been a double play, and that allowed Shanholtz to come around third and score. So 5-2 the final. Frankfurt beats Logan. We'll head back to the field in a moment. 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
6: I had a really good friend that we met from Malibu, California. He was the pharmacist, and their most unique people. He was the pharmacist to Ronald Reagan, even when Ronald Reagan was in the White House. So, yes, we meet people all around the nation. And the good thing is we get to stay friends with them and then go visit them when we travel around the United States.
7: That is so great. 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
7: 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But it's just a great compilation of these United States. Thank you so much, you two, for joining us. We'll be right back.
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6: Okay, from the sun-drenched shores of Alabama to beautiful hidden coves of Wisconsin and more, Coastal Living and their travel editor Tracy Minkin have just dropped what they say are the best beaches in America. 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
5: Well, I am sure some people are at the beach listening to the show today. Mary, hello, Tracy. Nice to have you back on our national broadcast.
7: Hi, Robert and Mary. Great to be with you.
5: The best beaches in America. I love that. It's a confident title, Tracy. And some of these beaches, you know, that Mary and I have reviewed, they're well known. A few of them are not. We want to run through some of them, you know, for our listeners tuned in across the country today that they may not be familiar with. Let's start in Indiana, Indiana Dunes, and then I want to take you to Louisiana and Grand Isle. So what say you on both of these locations?
7: Well, the first thing I want to say is 30 American states have coastlines. It was really fun to think about some of the states that you may not anticipate as being beach states, like Indiana. So it's a great place to start, Robert. We love this beach because it's on the southern shore of Lake Michigan. Again, Indiana, Lake Michigan. I forgot that they have those beautiful beaches. And this is a national park. So we've got beautiful sand dunes, migratory birds. It's a slice of wilderness that you can't imagine exists in Indiana on that big, beautiful Lake Michigan. It's a gorgeous beach, and we're thrilled to feature it.
5: And Grand Isle in Louisiana?
7: Grand Isle, I think, is something people don't think about the coast of Louisiana. You either think of

0: New Orleans tucked in up the Mississippi River, or you think of the bayou and you don't think of beaches. But in fact, there is a small barrier island near the toe of the Louisiana Boot, and that is Grand Isle. And what we find there is beaches, is again these migratory birds coming through that make the crossing over the Gulf and get there and land there. So it's a really wild and interesting place that's done a great job hanging in against hurricanes and oil spills and trying to keep itself pristine, which it has.
1: Sounds beautiful. So one that I saw that's on the coastal living list that I've had my eye on to see at some point, I'll get there eventually, is Presque Isle. Not Presque Isle, Maine. This is Presque Isle, Pennsylvania.
0: Another surprise,
1: yeah,
0: right?
1: A big surprise. Is this up on Lake Erie?
0: It sure is. Yes, it's this sandy peninsula that arcs into Lake Erie. Again, I'm not sure that's even a lake you think about. No offense to our good friends on Lake Erie, but when you think beaches, you might think, oh, Michigan, the beach towns. But here in Pennsylvania, they have this beautiful peninsula, 3,200 acres, that has a beautiful seashore, and it's great for recreation, and it's also another spot for spotting migrating birds. That's our theme today.
1: It clearly is a wonderful discovery. What's a beach without birds? All right, so let's head to Connecticut. We have a good number of listeners in Connecticut, and our New York City affiliate also covers part of Connecticut as well. Robert and I have been up to Hammonasset Beach State Park. We think it's a gem. It's off I-95. It made it to the list. The nearby town of Madison is also very quaint. We've enjoyed Madison many times, and I think the Connecticut coastline doesn't always get the recognition that it should. But I want to take you further north, up to Maine, to Ogunquit Beach. What can you share?
0: This is such a dreamy beach. You know, I think people think of the coast of Maine. This is another thing. If you think of Maine, you might think of beautiful granite rocks and maybe Kennebunkport and cute harbors. All of those are true. But the southern stretch of Maine that borders New Hampshire is all big, broad, sandy beaches, and they are glorious. So Ogunquit is maybe one of the favorites when it comes to that. And Ogunquit, in the native language of the Abenaki tribe, actually means beautiful place by the sea.
2: Right.
0: So how can we argue with that? It's a gem, and worth the trip up there. Years ago, yeah, love that.
2: All right, so we've got a little less than a minute, and we want to, you know, we can't cover all 50 states where the show is heard, but we do want to give some love to the West Coast. La Jolla in the San Diego area, another beach that Mary and I have enjoyed. We love that area. You can talk about that. And then up in Oregon, Nye Beach. So real quick, La Jolla first, then Nye Beach in Oregon, Tracy.
0: La Jolla, of course, we've got those incredible sandstone cliffs at its back, which is a real hallmark of that part of Southern California. By the way, I just want to say, try picking a favorite most beautiful beach or best beach in California. Impossible.
2: Yeah.
0: We did consult with experts in California and narrowed it down with them together to finally land on this using our expertise.
2: What about Nye Beach in Oregon?
0: To highlight. Nye is a gem. Oregon has beautiful beaches. They do get misty, but they're sometimes sunny. They are broad. They are unspoiled. Mm. That is a beautiful place to travel, explore, and go to the beach.
2: Tracy, listen, well, we did it. We didn't cover them all, but we covered enough today. So made everybody happy. Very nice connecting with you again. Enjoy the weekend, okay?
0: Always. Have fun at the beach, you two.
1: Thank you. Bye.
0: Okay, thank you. Bye-bye.
2: All right, well, I just wish Tracy a good weekend. Now I need to say the same thing to all of you tuned in out there, as the fastest 2 hours in travel is about to wrap for the day. Do that on a beach note, which is a good way to do it. So have a great weekend, everyone, and until you hear all of our voices again out there across our national airwaves when we return next Saturday, June 20th at 10 a.m. Eastern Time, special thanks to all of our guests who appear on the show today with Mary and me, Rudy and RJ. 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
9: From ABC News, I'm Mike Tabusky. Both U.S. and Iranian officials are indicating they will sign on to a memorandum of understanding soon, intended to temporarily quell the fighting in the Middle East. Former Deputy Commander of U.S. Central Command Robert Harward.
10: Objected by the president is to get commerce going through the Straits of Hormuz, and that this agreement accomplishes that. But the broader objectives are going to take time, and that's what that 60 days is meant to work through.
9: The Department of Justice now says the Trump administration has complied with an order to remove the president's name from the Kennedy Center. The Foreign Intelligence Surveillance Act expired overnight. Former Homeland Security official Elizabeth Newman says FISA was passed in the wake of 9/11.
11: It allows the U.S. government to collect electronic communications, so emails, texts, phone calls, internet activity, with an explicit purpose of targeting non-U.S. persons, people located outside the United States, but without having to obtain an individual warrant.
9: Democrats holding off on renewing that surveillance measure, saying President Trump's pick to lead the Department of National Intelligence, Bill Pulte, is too inexperienced. Since then, the president put forward another nominee, but lawmakers were already on recess. Tomorrow evening, a series of UFC fights will take place on the North Lawn of the White House, part of the Trump administration's celebrations marking 250 years of the United States. ABC's Peter Haralambos has what the threat environment looks like.
12: There are no known credible threats, but law enforcement is still taking seriously the idea of a potential homegrown or foreign extremist targeting this event. On top of that, there are concerns about soft targets nearby, such as these public events on the National Mall and public transportation stations.
9: Yesterday, a judge tossed out a last-minute lawsuit that had been aimed at stopping those fights from moving forward. You're listening to ABC News.
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9: SpaceX is now a publicly traded company, filing its hotly anticipated IPO yesterday. Quickly, the stock soared past its initial share price of over $135, making SpaceX a $2 trillion company at one point, and its owner, Elon Musk, the world's first trillionaire. If you're not invested, executive compensation expert Paul Hodgson says there's still a good chance the company is part of your 401k.
17: If you have a 401k, generally, at least some of that is invested in the S&P 500 or the NASDAQ Stock Exchange Index. So unless you elect to have that stock excluded from your investment, you're going to be exposed to it.
9: SpaceX is a private space flight company with ambitions to establish colonies on other planets, but it's also an artificial intelligence company, acquiring XAI earlier this year. A major recall affecting a variety of Ford vehicles made between 2010 and 2017. ABC's Chuck Sievertson.
18: Ford is recalling more than 225,000 Focus models over a valve malfunction that could cause the engine to stall unexpectedly while being driven, increasing the risk of a crash. According to the recall report from the National Highway Traffic Safety Administration, Ford Motors had previously issued a recall for this defect, but repairs were either not completed or were performed incorrectly.
9: And Game 5 of the NBA NBA Finals tips off tonight in San Antonio. The New York Knicks need just one more win to clinch it over the San Antonio Spurs. Mike Dubusky, ABC News.
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9: 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Maybe you're in one of the cities that's hosting a FIFA World Cup match. Lucky you. Or if you're traveling to one to catch it in person. Certainly a ton of buzz about FIFA World Cup. To put it mildly, it's here. It's officially here. By the way, to put the massive size of this into perspective, about 126 million people watch the Super Bowl each year, which is huge. But FIFA World Cup, which takes place every 4 years, of course, is seen by about, sit down for this, more than 5 billion people watching FIFA World Cup in some way, shape, or form, whether it's on TV, streaming services, social media platforms. Unbelievable. And so here we are, hosted in North America, in the US, Canada, and Mexico. Fun fact, FIFA World Cup started in 1930, but has only paused twice, in 1942 and 1946. You could probably guess why. World War II. And yes, you're probably thinking, but the war ended in 1945, so why was there no FIFA World Cup in 46? Well, the world was still reeling and recovering from the massive destruction and the logistical challenges caused by WW2. All right, fun history lesson to kick off a show about technology. I digress. I will be attending two FIFA World Cup games, by the way, two matches in New York, both of them, one this coming Tuesday, and again at the end of the month. Lucky me. Both are tech companies that invited me, official sponsors of this show. I'm a lucky guy. My friends are jelly, as my daughter would say. They're envious of me. Okay, I want to spend a moment on what Apple announced this past week. I got a lot of messages about it. But first, let me tell you what's on top for today, what interviews we've got in store for you. We're going to kick off the show with golf gadget ideas ahead of Father's Day with PGA Tour Superstore, a massive chain of stores, over 80 locations across several dozen states. We're going to hear about golf-related gadgets as gift ideas, including wearables like smartwatches that help you on the fairway, as well as golf simulators for the home and how they're improving year after year. After that, I'll share some additional gadget gift ideas for dads and grads.

0: One of them for homeowners is a window washing robot. I'll tell you all about it. So you don't have to get up on the ladder anymore. It does its thing, suctioning to the glass of your windows, and it can go really high up and cleans its own pads. It's really pretty crazy. I'll tell you about that shortly as well. Also on the show this hour, tool company Worx, that's W-O-R-X. They've got a new robotic lawnmower you're going to want to hear about. I've been testing it over the past week. Pretty wild stuff. It's the Landroid brand of robotic lawnmowers for your property from Worx. So we're going to interview them a little bit later on in the show as well. All of this and more on an all-new Tech It Out. But as I mentioned, I've been getting messages from listeners to ask what all the Apple hype has been this week. So let me fill you in. Their annual event called Worldwide Developer Conference, or WWDC as it's referred to informally. That's when Apple showcases its new tools for developers, those who are making apps and other technologies for iPhone and iPad and Mac and all that. It took place this past week. I wasn't able to attend, but coming out of that was some big news tied to mostly Siri, right? Kind of the original voice assistant, AI, even before Alexa and all that. So they've upgraded Siri to what's called Siri AI, adding in more Apple intelligence features. Let's face it, Apple's a bit behind the curve when it comes to AI, certainly compared to Google and Amazon and other players like ChatGPT from OpenAI and Claude and all that. So they've rolled out updates across all the operating systems, iOS 27, Mac OS 27, now called Golden Gate, and other operating systems. So this is a huge overhaul for Siri. Just again, letting you do more in less time, hands-free, using your voice, or in some cases, enhanced AI photo editing. Apple showed this new Photos app with something called spatial reframing. Don't get bogged down in the jargon. It lets you remove subjects, add things, tweak your photos really easily. You know, Apple does nail the interface. They've also unveiled a new smarter Safari. That's Apple's web browser with AI-powered tab grouping and a notify me tool to alert you when a web page changes and some other features. And then finally, more child safety and screen time tools to give parents more control over what their kids are doing with their Apple devices, even when they're not with them. So that's just a brief summary of the Apple WWDC announcements. Again, most of it was tied to Siri AI, if you want to look into that. But that's what you missed if you've heard the hype but didn't really understand what was going on. If you are an iPhone or iPad owner or a Mac user, many of this may be interesting to you, or if you've got one of those smart speakers from Apple. So stay tuned to future Tech It Out episodes for more details on that. All right, as promised, Father's Day is coming up on Sunday, June 21st. Let's now get to our first interview with PGA Tour Superstore. Hey, it's dads and grads season, right? A perfect time to consider golf gear for Father's Day, or for that graduate in your home, if they've taken to the 500-year-old sport. Yes, golf, by the way, as we know it today, was born in 15th century Scotland. Fun fact. And so who better to turn to for golf info and products, including tech, than PGA Tour Superstore? Teeing up our chat on this topic is Ben Helmrath. He's on the line. He's Senior VP of Merchandising at PGA Tour Superstore. Hey, Ben, thanks for your time today. Looking forward to our talk.
1: Yeah, Mark, thanks for the time as well. It'll be good.
0: Yeah, awesome. Now, before we talk about golf simulators, one of the things that I'm particularly curious about and what's new there, please first tell us a bit about PGA Tour Superstore for those unfamiliar with the brand.
1: Yeah, absolutely. So we are a national golf retailer, really a specialty golf retailer, focused on all things that a golfer needs in his or her life, from the equipment that you play with, the apparel that you wear, the shoes that you wear, the technology which you can bring to your home, and everything in between. So we really like to look at ourselves as a one-stop shop, place for you to find all of your golf needs, both in-store and online. So we are in 81 stores nationwide, and we are across 30 states and continuing to grow.
0: Oh, congrats. And that golf gear, that tech that you mentioned, isn't just for the home, but also for the course as well, yep, for the fairway. So we're going to get to all of that. As a techie myself, I'd love to focus a bit on that. This must be a huge time of the year for PGA Tour Superstore.
1: It is. It's funny. It's kind of our Christmas. Most retail looks at Black Friday through Christmas as the busy time. And for us, it's really kind of Mother's Day to Father's Day, ending and culminating in Father's Day being our biggest week of the year. So mm-hmm. this is an incredibly important time for us, getting dad or the son in your life or the father in your life, the ultimate gift for that person who either loves golf, is new to golf, or wants to get into golf. We have a gift for all of those different people.
0: Okay, great. Or daughters in your life, if they golf as well.
1: Oh, yeah. So first off, we will always support the female golfer, especially, but for Father's Day, we tend to see.
0: Yeah, of course, of course. It's just because off the top, I mentioned it was dads and grads season, yes. Right? So if you've got a graduate in your home who's a golfer, I didn't want to leave them out of the equation.
1: Do not want to leave them out. Absolutely not.
0: I guess gift cards are also great if you don't know exactly what to buy. Right, you
1: offer both those. Digital and physical, and we're actually in multiple retailers around the United States as well with gift cards. So Multiple angles to be able to get a gift card for that loved one in your life, also.
0: That's what I do for my dad because he's an avid golfer, but I don't usually know what to buy him, so I let him choose what he wants. Fair. All right, so as you mentioned earlier, you can sometimes bring tech from the home, or I mentioned you can also bring it to the courses as well. Since this is a show about tech, what does a connected golf ecosystem actually look like from tee to green?
1: Yeah, I mean, honestly, what's really cool, and you're seeing this emergence of tech everywhere, right? And you're seeing more AI and you're seeing more evolution of tech across multiple verticals in our everyday life. And golf has been traditionally looked at as a sport that is, you know, not as transformative, not as evolving as times go on. And what's been really cool to see is how cool and how exciting golf has grown, especially in the last couple of years. And a lot of that is around the emergence and evolution of tech. So you're seeing more and more tech enhancements that are making not only golf and golfers be able to play better, but be able to have more fun as a group. So you talk about tee to green. Like, I mean, there's a lot of golf apps and golf communities that have been created where you, Mark, can be out there playing and you bogey the first hole and I'm able to see in real time the score you shot, if you hit the green or not, etc., based on how the app is using and geolocating you on the golf course. So it creates kind of that fun community aspect. I can give you kudos if you get a birdie. I can give you a little bit of fun banter if maybe you got a bogey, et cetera. So there's that evolution and growth of the community aspect. And then what's been really cool to see, piloted by partners like Arcos and some of the other companies, is you're now in a world where there's a sensorless environment that I can go play 18 holes with a small device about the size of an old matchstick box in my pocket. And when I'm done, I know how far I hit my clubs, what I shot, how many times I hit the fairway versus the rough. I mean, basically all the data. And then it compares me to the community to say where I need to focus on getting better in my game. Wow. So It's just become such an evolution to see how much tech has played a role in the game of golf and allowed you to kind of build both a community aspect of the ecosystem, but then also how you compare to think like Waze. The more drivers, the more advantage you get to using the platform. That's what we're starting to see in platforms like Arcos across the golf community.
0: Very cool. I'm going to ask you more about that in a moment. So stick with us for more Tech It Out. We'll be right back with PGA Tour Superstore with gadget golf gift ideas. We'll be right back.
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5: 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Mark shared a couple with me here.
6: 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And it's a way in which the consumers can have a little bit more control over who they share their data with.
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17: The state parole board on Monday, for a third time, denied the release of Rachel Schoaf. She is serving prison time for the murder of Skylar Neese. The 16-year-old Neese was best friends with Schoaf and Sheila Eddy, but the two turned on Skylar, stabbing her to death and leaving her body covered with brush on a rural Pennsylvania roadway.
16: The morning news, weekday mornings beginning at 5 on the Voice of Charleston, 580 WCHS.

Welcome back to Tech It Out, everyone. Before we continue chatting with PGA Tour Superstore, I wanted to give a quick thanks and shout out to Visa, a huge partner on Tech It Out. Did you know that shoppers are three times more likely to enter an unfamiliar store if it displays a Visa logo? And customers are five times more likely to think a merchant is reputable. This is because Visa has invested billions over the years in fraud prevention, so you don't need to think twice about shopping at retail or online with your Visa card, nor should businesses be concerned about secure payments. Visa is deploying advanced technology to ensure customer data is not vulnerable, no matter where the transactions take place. This includes tokenization, pioneered by Visa, as one part of the solution, which reduces the risk of identity theft. Because this technology replaces your actual cardholder info with a random alphanumeric code, so the merchant never sees your real card number, yet it ensures a fast transaction as well. To learn more about Visa's work in protecting you and your purchases, head over to visa.com/security. 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All right, we are chatting with Ben Helmrath. He's Senior Vice President of Merchandising at PGA Tour Superstore, more than 80 locations across several states. We're chatting about, among other

0: other things, the tech that's available for golfers today. Maybe you're looking to pick up a Father's Day gift for a loved one or a graduation present. I wanted to circle back about the golf simulator options. Yep. I believe you have a showroom in your stores.
1: We do. So we actually in all stores now have the ability in a really cool way to let a customer come in and test anywhere up to about, I think we're at 8 now simulator options, in a pretty seamless manner. Give it about 45 to 90 seconds and you can switch between unit and therefore their software platforms. So basically in real time, you can experience as a consumer a, you know, it can be a upwards of a expensive purchase that you want to get right. And in the past, it was all based on you've either hitting it before or you're taking a guess online. So we wanted to bring that opportunity to the customer, take the friction out of it and let them come in and actually try and experience the product before they have to purchase it. So we're really proud of that. And the simulator business in the United States is booming. The amount of golfers playing in simulators is booming. So we're excited to be at the forefront of that.
0: All right. So this is like to test drive clubs or putters. Is that right? Primarily not to provide like a video game like experience or anything.
1: So it's funny. You can do both and more. For us, it's a place for a consumer to come in and do just what you said, test clubs, test putters, see what product is right for them.
0: Okay.
1: They can also take it home in their own confines and play 18 holes in 60 to 90 minutes. So for those that are like me, dad of multiple young kids, you don't always have the ability to go take 5 or 6 hours out of your day to go play a round of golf. So that part of it becomes nice. And then it even gets all the way down to the gamification, and they have multiple kids games. They have multiple kind of advancements into other sports outside of even golf that are radar based and it picks up a ball. So think dodgeball and other things. So the enhancements and evolution of these launch monitor devices has created a opportunity for multiple use cases.
0: Yeah, super cool. And so people can buy these or do they rent them to take home? Like you can install one in like your garage or if you have a basement wherever you're listening to this show, you can also put it there. And that's for recreation, right? For entertainment.
1: It is. Yeah. You can come to any of our 81 stores and get one. We have all the add-ons that you would need to set one up in your garage or your basement. And we do it more in a DIY way where you're able to be set up and playing into your screen in say 90 minutes or less. So it's really become a cool evolution of the game of golf and finding ways to play outside of the traditional golf course, especially if you're in a city like Boston or Chicago and it's in December, you might still want to play golf and it gives the opportunity to do so.
0: Yeah, I know my dad, who's an avid golfer, always complains when it's snowing out and he's dying to hit the green. So yeah, that's awesome. Or white, I guess. The course isn't open. So these simulators, they have been around for a while. So would you say what's new is that they're more accurate or are the visuals getting a lot more realistic? I remember Golden Tee Golf came out in the 90s. That was a huge hit. I actually have a replica of that in my basement, like a 3/4 sized replica, like an arcade game. But is that fair that these simulators are getting more like a simulation?
1: They are, for sure. It's truly getting to the point where you can feel like you're getting to play Pebble Beach from the basement in Atlanta, Georgia, right? I mean, it's gotten to that point. And
0: so they're all licensed courses. Yeah,
1: they are. Yeah. And it depends. Certain products, certain softwares have different licenses to different courses. And you know, that's where the associates in our stores can definitely help walk through all that, because there are some of the nuances. But it does give you the ability to play golf courses in a very realistic manner. Yes, they've gotten more accurate. The other thing I'll say is, you know, naturally when a tech product becomes more mainstream, it gets more attention, more entrance into the space. That's helpful on the consumer side because you end up seeing prices get more reasonable also over time.
0: Sure.
1: And that's another major shift that has happened, where you're seeing price get to a more consumable mass market opportunity versus it being a very secluded, small opportunity based on high price points.
0: Yeah, I like the democratization of this stuff for sure. And only because you brought it up, Ben, I've got to just name drop for a moment. When I used to write for Golf Digest as a freelance journalist, I had the opportunity to sit down with Tiger Woods at Pebble Beach, which was pretty fun. That was a highlight of my career for sure. But he had a partnership with EA Sports back in the day. And so you may remember that. And that's why I had a chance to interview him a couple times. But even at the iconic Pebble Beach, that was pretty wild.
1: Well, Mark, on that, we're on a tech podcast. The man did co-founded a tech golf league around simulation. So to your point, that might have been back when he had EA, but he's also continuing to be part of the growth of the game and evolution of how technology plays into the game of golf.
0: We've got just a couple of minutes left with Ben from PGA Tour Superstore to talk golf-related gift ideas, including high-tech ones. So stick with us a few more minutes with Ben, and then we're going to shift gears and talk robotic lawnmowers with Works. So a lot more Tech It Out coming right up after this short break.
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10: The state's interest in preventing disease outweighs individual religious objections in the context of public education.
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2: Welcome back to Tech It Out. Just a couple of minutes left with Ben Helmrath, Senior VP of Merchandising at PGA Tour Superstore. What are some of the other gadget-like Father's Day gifts that golfers may love? I know there's those smartwatches that have the courses preloaded onto them.
3: Yeah, I mean, it really is a comfort thing, right? For the person in your life that likes to wear a wearable and a watch, there's some really good ones, especially from partners like Garmin, who a lot of customers might be familiar with from a running or a hiking environment. Mm-hmm. They brought that same technology into the game of golf. So you are able to actually download and have offline the golf course that you're playing. So at any point in time on the course, you can look down at your watch and see, oh, it's 120 yards to that sand trap and 150 yards to the green.
2: So wow.
3: You can keep score on it. You can do all of those things while also still seeing the time, getting text messages. So it kind of allows you to feel like that phone can stay in your golf bag, which also just, it further enhances the social aspect that makes golf so great. So there's definitely smartwatches. For those that don't like to wear it, that's where I mentioned that brand Arcos or some of the rangefinder companies that have gotten incredibly more tech savvy and kind of ecosystem driven to make your game better. There are plenty of options as well in those two spaces.
2: So for someone shopping for a golf gift, is it better to buy one standout or solitary piece of tech or something that maybe fits into a broader ecosystem?
3: What I would say, what we tend to believe in is these tech companies are really trying to hyper-focus, kind of like what Google, Apple, and others did a while ago. The ability to be in an ecosystem in multiple use cases is becoming more prevalent in golf. I would always personally recommend more on the ecosystem side. You know, you see a company even like Blue Tees, which is a little bit lower price point. They now have a $600 launch monitor, a multiple options of a rangefinder, a wearable, and a speaker, and you can have all four of those pieces for around $1,000, and they all talk to each other. So you can hit golf balls on the range using that launch monitor. When you go to use the range finder and you say, oh, I'm 200 yards out, it'll actually tell you through the lens what club to hit because it knows your numbers from the launch monitor. And if you have the speaker on your cart, every time you get up to get out of the cart, you press a button and it'll tell you you're 180 yards. We think you should hit a 7-iron. So they all just start intertwining and talking to each other, and it really does make for a seamless golf experience.
2: Yeah, I like that modular approach for sure. But it's not a one-size-fits-all scenario, which I also
3: get. It's not a one-size.
2: I get it.
3: You can kind of pick and choose however you want.
2: Or, like I said, the old gift card. It's always a good thing for golfers.
3: The gift card is always, it's always a safe one as well.
2: Yeah, because I think people are worried about buying the wrong tech or something that they may already have, you know. So that's always a good fail-safe. And I don't think the golfer in your life will mind getting one.
3: For that golfer in your life, though, Mark, if a gift card might seem like that's not the type of gift you like to give, you can always give a dozen golf balls. There's no golfer in your life that does not want, and you can personalize them.
2: Yeah.
3: But happy Father's Day, happy birthday, congrats on graduating, whatever you need to put on it and make it feel personalized as well.
2: Yeah, great point. All right. And then, Ben, where can we learn more? Is there a website you could recommend?
3: There is. 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
2: 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Really appreciate it. Happy Father's Day to you.
3: Yeah, thanks, Mark. Appreciate it.
4: 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All right. Only because I really want to run this works interview. This is the grass cutting bot. I'm going to put off my recommendations for gadget gift ideas for Father's Day and graduation until next weekend. I do recognize that some stations will run this after Father's Day. I think there's one or two. I know one in New York will run this as late as the following Friday, but still great ideas. I think even if the dad in your life received a gift card and they want to redeem it for something they've had their eye on, I'll share some ideas. And of course, graduation season. I'll tell you all about a new series of Samsung TVs up to 115 inches. Believe it or not, it's a newish technology called micro RGB. I'll tell you why Samsung's televisions stand out from the crowd. I'll tell you about a deal on Nintendo gear. It's a combination of hardware and software, the Nintendo Switch 2 Choose Your Game bundle. 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This will handle it for you. And Brighton.

0: USB-C devices, phones, and tablets, and you can keep it in there because it's so small, very small footprint, low profile, yet it expands the storage up to 1,000 gigabytes, which is 1 terabyte of space to load up all your files, photos, documents. So you can always do backups on the fly without having a long, you know, USB drive sticking out of the side. Or they're fast enough, up to 400 megabits per second, to work off the drives themselves. So super convenient. I'll tell you more about that SanDisk Extreme Fit next week too. So that's going to be next week, where I dive a little deeper into some gadget gift ideas for dads and grads on next week's Tech It Out. But as promised, one product that I think is perfect for summer is from a company called Worx, W-O-R-X. So we're going to get to them when we return on Tech It Out. We'll be right back.
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0: 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You're listening to Tech It Out. Last fall, I was showing various power tools on TV stations from a brand called Worx. That's W-O-R-X. Like a leaf blower and a nail gun, and they all work together through the same power share battery system. Now that summer is here, I wanted to invite them back onto the show, this time to talk mostly about its robotic lawnmower, which I'm eager to test drive next week. Joining us on the line is Phil Fitzpatrick, VP and GM at Positech, the parent company of Worx. Nice to chat with you again, Phil. How you doing?
1: Hi, Mark. Thanks for having me back. I'm doing very well, thanks. Yeah.
0: Awesome. Great. Why don't we start off at a high level? Please tell us a bit about Worx. Again, for our listeners, W-O-R-X.
1: Worx is the homeowner's power brand. Everything for projects inside and outside of the home, including power tools, lawn care equipment, auto cleaning, stick vacs, as well as recreational items like coolers and lights for camping, as an example. Worx is really all about making tools that are smarter, easier to use, and more accessible for everyday homeowners. The goal has always been to bring innovation to more traditional, complicated type outdoor tools and reimagine them in a way that's more compact and more user-friendly.
0: Mm-hmm. Okay. I mentioned off the top, Phil, summer is almost here, a time when many need to push or ride a mower in order to cut their grass and appease their neighbors as well. But Worx has a better solution. Please tell us about it.
1: Exactly. Summer usually means a lot of time spent mowing lawns for many people. And for those people, that's not necessarily exactly how they want to spend their weekends. Mm-hmm. That's where our robotic solutions come in, especially the Landroid series of mowers. It automates that entire process. So instead of pushing a mower, you can basically set it and forget it. It keeps your lawn consistently maintained without time and effort of traditional mowing. And really, Mark, that is the essence or the key differentiator here is with a robotic mower, with a Worx robotic mower, you are getting a maintenance system rather than the mentality of tackling a weekly chore.
0: Right, because it kind of gives the grass a trim, not so much a haircut, right? Like it always is just sort of cutting it at the top and it leaves it on the grass. There's no bag that's collecting all the clippings. And that in turn fertilizes the soil to keep it full looking and rich. So, and it's so quiet that it can even run at night, right? This is an electric robotic lawnmower. And so it's just kind of maintaining, as you said, rather

0: and like that weekly deep dive. Is that fair?
1: Yeah, that's pretty accurate. It's essentially, you can set it to mow every day at any given hour. Like you mentioned, in the middle of the night, and doesn't make any noise. It has onboard lights that allows it to mow at night. And you can have it mow every day or every third day or every second day,
0: right,
1: so that it just maintains the yard at a set level all the time. And as you mentioned, because you're only cutting a small amount of grass off the top every time, those very small grass clippings fall into the soil and act as fertilizer. And it does produce a better lawn.
0: Okay, I'm glad I wasn't wrong there. I took a stab at that. And then this Landroid model doesn't require a perimeter wire, right? I mean, I know that robotic lawnmowers have been around for a while, but traditionally you have to install this wire just below the grass or on top of the grass so it doesn't go off your property. That's a thing of the past.
1: That's correct. One of the biggest upgrades in what we call the Landroid Vision Cloud models is that they don't rely on perimeter wire setup like older robotic mowers. Instead, they use advanced navigation technology to understand and manage the lawn, which makes installation much faster and much less of a hassle. There are four key technologies that work in the Landroid Vision Cloud series. There's RTK, which is real-time kinematic positioning, which is satellite-guided mowing through a proprietary antenna network.
0: Okay.
1: The second one is Vision, and as the name implies, is an onboard camera that takes 15 images per second that are all processed through a neural network. The third is AI. The advanced processing chips in our robotic mowers, images, or the data that it collects to make split-second navigational decisions. So over the years, our Landroids have captured more than 20 million images of lawns, which through AI are used to make the robotic mowers smarter as time goes on. And finally, there's a technology called V-Slam, which creates, with the use of the camera, a 3D model of your yard. So when trees or buildings block satellite signals, Vision Cloud switches to sensor fusion, or V-Slam. And that uses inertial data and audiometry to keep the routing accurate until the satellite signal is recaptured.
0: So cool. Thanks for that, Phil. And before we shift gears and we talk about other works products in your lineup, do you purchase a Landroid based on the size of your yard? I know one is called Quarter Acre, for example. So that's like how you decide which one is for you. Or are there other considerations?
1: Yes, yard size is one of the variables to deciding which Landroid is best for you. Each model is designed for a different lawn capacity based on cutting width, run times, the speed that it operates at. So all the models have these different settings. But there are other things that people should consider too, like terrain or slope or obstacles and how complex the yard layout is. Some yards are very open, while others have garden beds, trees, or narrow passages. Mm-hmm. So matching the right model to the environment is really important. For example, we have four-wheel drive models that tackle more difficult yards with steeper slopes, up to 83% inclines.
0: Oh, wow.
1: And rough terrain are managed through the articulated body that the four-wheel drive models have. There are a few variables that need to be considered when buying a unit. Definitely yard size is one of the key ones.
0: A few more minutes with Phil Fitzpatrick from Positech. That's the parent company to the brand Works. We're going to learn more about its robotic lawnmower when we return on Tech It Out.
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3: When I interviewed you last, Phil, we talked a lot about Works and its PowerShare battery system. 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
4: 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The idea is really simple. One battery system that reduces clutter, saves money, and gives users more flexibility.
3: So you stack them, right? Like, let's say you've got a leaf blower that only requires one of these, is it 20 volt batteries or a nail gun, something on the smaller side. But then you've got something larger like a power washer or, you know, I'll let you give an example, you know, that requires two or even four, like a robotic lawnmower, like a Landroid. Is that how it works? You just stack them?
4: Exactly. You can take the same 20 volt battery from, say, a drill or a nail gun in the workshop and pop it straight into a leaf blower or trimmer outside. It's a true swap-and-go system. Mm-hmm. And if the tool needs more power, like, for instance, a traditional lawnmower, let's say, you would double up on batteries and get 40 volts of power. Another example of a product that requires a lot of power would be a two-stage snowblower, traditionally always run on gas. In our case, it takes four batteries and delivers a significant amount of power at 80 volts.
3: Oh, wow.
4: The result is a system that is expandable in terms of power, so voltage, and runtime, amp hours. And that flexibility is really what makes it so useful for homeowners who don't want multiple battery systems.
3: Yeah, it's super convenient, for sure. All right, and then before I let you go, Phil, what's in store for Works for this year? Anything new along with the Landroid robotic lawnmowers?
4: Well, we are continuing to invest in robotics, especially AI technologies for those robotics. We are expanding the PowerShare ecosystem. Every year we expand and add more tools. This past winter, we launched a full snow program with power snow shovels, which are really cool, and snow blowers. The future for Works will see a focus on significant improvements in battery technologies. Tabless batteries, for example, would become more mainstream, as well as lithium polymer batteries. And these improvements are aimed at delivering things like longer lasting batteries. Mm-hmm. They will also deliver more power to the tools. They'll have the ability to be charged quicker. All of this while coming into more compact sizes. So consumers are looking for solutions that save time and simplify their lives. And that's exactly where we're focused. You'll see continued innovation in autonomous lawn care and battery-powered equipment.
3: And I'm assuming works.com to keep up to date on what's available now and what's coming soon. So WORX.com.

0: That is absolutely the best place to get the most recent information on Works.
1: Okay. And I'm looking forward to test driving that in my backyard as well. So thank you to your comms folks who hooked me up with the unit. I'm excited to test drive it. Thank you so much for your time again, Phil. Nice to talk to you. Let's not make it like another 9 months again.
0: Agreed.
1: Have a great summer.
0: Thanks so much for the time. I appreciate it.
1: And thank you for tuning in to Tech It Out this hour. Hope you've enjoyed the show. Huge thank you to my guests, Works and PGA Tour Superstore. Next weekend, we'll chat with Skyscanner on how AI is helping you book a flight and saving money at the same time. We'll talk about FIFA World Cup. I'll be in New York with Hisense, the TV brand. I'll share some gadget gift ideas for dads and grads and a lot more. If you want to reach out on social media to say hi or ask tech questions, or maybe you've got suggestions for upcoming guests or topics, I'll spell my name in a moment, but you can find me on the likes of X, formerly Twitter, Facebook, Instagram, Blue Sky, Threads, LinkedIn, YouTube, and TikTok. I won't be doing any funny dances or anything, but I do have videos on TikTok. I think one of my videos from Computex, the last I checked, was at 35,000 views. That's a lot of fun. And it's Mark Saltzman, MarkSaltzman. Again, Mark with a C, Saltzman with a Z. If you want to reach out and say hi, let me know where you're tuning into Tech It Out from. I always get a kick out of that. And I look forward to saying hi online. All the best, everyone. Have a fantastic rest of your day. And I look forward to catching up with you next weekend for another brand new episode of Tech It Out. Ciao for now. Bye-bye.
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7: I'm Dave Hager. Only one team has come back from down 3-1 in the NBA Finals to win. That's the 2016 Cavaliers. Now the Spurs need three wins in a row starting tonight at home against the New York Knicks, who can win their first NBA title since 1973. All series, Josh Hart and the Knicks have trailed big in the first quarter.
8: But we can't keep getting into a hole and trying to dig ourselves out of a hole. So, you know, we were fortunate to do that last game, or actually all three games, you know, all three of our wins.
7: 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U.S. men's soccer is almost a week to enjoy its 4-1 World Cup win over Paraguay. Next up, Australia, Friday in Seattle. Halftime in Santa Clara, Switzerland leading Qatar 1-0. Late night baseball, Cubs in San Francisco, Michael Bush batting with two on in the fifth.
9: Bush swings, drills one deep in the air to right. Down the line it goes. If it's fair, it's gone. It's gone. Huge home run for Michael Bush. A three-run shot down the right field line.
7: Zach Zaidman, Cubs radio. That made it 5-0. Cubs win 5-1. They're in a virtual tie with San Diego for the final NL wildcard spot. Seventh inning, St. Louis, Minnesota tied at 4. Kazuma Okamoto homers for the second straight day as the Blue Jays lead the Yankees 1-0 in the fourth. It's on many ESPN radio affiliates. Tarek Skubal getting the start for the Tigers in Cleveland. He's back from elbow surgery, his first game since April 29th.
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1: 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Well, we're in the vicinity of, so, right?
2: We're not in the vicinity of Madison.
1: I can't just say we're at Madison Square Garden?
2: Nah.
3: We're several neighborhoods.
2: Yeah.
3: Up.
1: All right. Okay. By the way, you guys see the latest here with Texas Tech? This is getting out of control. So Texas Tech, right? They come out, the Brandon Sorsby situation where, just as a quick recap, quarterback started in Indiana, then goes to Cincinnati, did not play at Indiana, but goes to Cincinnati, becomes a very good quarterback, highest touted transfer this offseason, and then all of a sudden gets picked up by Texas Tech. They give him this huge contract, or however you want to say, an NIL deal. And then he turns himself into a rehab center because of gambling addiction, which you give him tons of credit for, realizing it, acknowledging it, and trying to get the help for it. Absolutely give someone credit when they do that. And so the NCAA then rules him ineligible, obviously. The court has an injunction to make him eligible, yet suspended for the first two games. Texas Tech is defending all of themselves left and right. Big 12, other schools are coming after them saying, what? We can't gamble on our own sport. What is it, Smalls? $90,000
3: 90,
1: he gambled
3: 000.
1: While he was at Indiana on Indiana football games, and somehow Texas Tech is going to defend that. So then late last night, they put out a 20-plus minute video with the head coach, Joey McGuire, as well as the AD, Kirby Hocutt, and other members of the institution, including the president, sitting around like a conference room table, and it's 20-plus minutes of them just explaining their stance here. And Joey McGuire, this week, the head coach, spoke at a luncheon at the Houston Touchdown Club and had this to say.
4: This happens on Monday, and then all of a sudden there's just like this, you know, there's a rage. I understand, you know, like, for some reason, as a society, we've been okay with other things that happens and allowing players to play. And this has been the one thing that has united people that they were against, you know. And it's crazy because it's not murder. It's not beating somebody. There's a lot of things that we're working through. None of this is okay. When nobody, like with us doing this, for us as a university, I do want y'all to tell y'all, we were not a part of this lawsuit by any way. We did not pay for his lawyer, right? This was not Texas Tech taking the NCAA to court. What we did was support our player that is an addict. And that has been done at Texas Tech as long as Texas Tech has been a university, supporting their student athletes and their students.
1: CC?
2: I'm just laughing because Joey McGuire is twisting himself into a pretzel to justify sticking with Brandon Sorsby. But the reality is this. You don't have to engage in whataboutism in order to, you know, stand by your quarterback. It's about the player being able to help us win football games, full stop.
3: Correct.
2: That's what it is. I don't have to defend anything else about it. And if you feel like you're in this position where you're trying to explain it, that means you're on the losing side of an argument.
3: Mm-hmm.
2: And so I just don't understand why Joey McGuire,
1: Joey McGuire.
2: Yeah. I don't know. I don't know why I said. I thought about Jerry McGuire. But anyway, I don't understand why Joey McGuire.
1: Jerry McGuire got him the contract with Joey McGuire.
2: I don't know why he's doing this in terms of a deep dive and trying to, you know, justify what his quarterback did and the path back to play for his quarterback relative to other players that have had other issues when it comes to big-time college sports. I don't think it's necessary.
3: It is for them because, as you mentioned, their number one focus is trying to win football games. And if the number one rated transfer, who also happens to be their quarterback, is going to help them win football games, they are going to defend him because that is what's in their best interest. And they're looking at the NCAA being like, you're the governing body. This feels like a you problem. Because guess what my problem is? Trying to make sure that I keep my job by winning football games. And this young man is going to directly help with that cause.
2: I completely agree with you, Smalls, but I don't know why you feel like you need to get public sentiment or the court of public opinion on your side. What difference does it make? Why are you engaging in whataboutism? Oh, well, this is not like he beat somebody or that he killed somebody, and yet you seem to have, some public sympathy in select situations when it comes to players that have had those issues in their past, mm-hmm. but not with Brendan Sorsby, who is an addict and who is in recovery. Why do you need to go into all of that? That's completely unnecessary. Listen, you had a court case. The judge sided with your quarterback. You're going to have the quarterback sans the first two games of the season. What the problem is? The legal process has run its course. Brendan Sorsby is going to be a member of our team in 2026, and he's going to help us win football games, period. Hard stop. Why does it have to be anything other than that?
3: I think it's because all the other ADs in the Big 12 are rallying against this.
1: So there's also the legality, political part of it. The Texas Attorney General warned the Big 12 of Texas Tech could be punished for playing Sorsby. The Attorney General, Ken Paxton, sent a letter to Big 12 Commissioner Brett Yormark and Board of Directors Chairman Douglas Girard, I apologize if I didn't say that correctly, on Thursday, notifying the league that it would be exposed to, quote, substantial liability, end quote, if it takes action against Texas Tech for playing quarterback Brendan Sorsby. So we got to keep that in mind as well. A couple of things here. One, not to give you a homework assignment, CC, but I would love, if possible, over the next however many days, weeks, whatever it is, if you have a minute, can we find out if he's good at football? Could you do a deep dive at some point on, like, is this guy good at football? Because I'm going to be honest, I couldn't tell you one thing about him on field from Cincinnati last year. I really wasn't watching Cincinnati much. So I'm just taking everybody's word that he's the number one transfer. But
2: live arm now.
1: Okay, but is he actually good at football? That's number one for me.
3: If he wasn't, would it be this big of a deal?
1: But they could get it wrong.
3: Of course they could.
1: They
3: but
1: could
3: if he wasn't, if he didn't possess the talent, would it be this big of a deal?
1: Of course not. But
3: of course.
1: But let's have CeCe's eyes take a look at him and see if he's good. That's number one. Number two. So they're standing by him through everything, right? They're standing by him. This is our guy. We believe in him. We are going to give you a second and third chance to do this. We are really going to stand by you. We're going to stand by you so much that we're going to have five people on this video that Texas Tech football put out there that, by the way, was community noted on Twitter. Because they literally put in the community notes, Brendan Sorsby admitted to placing at least 40. Like, basically, like, you can say all this, but it's factual from his words. So here's what I would like, though. Texas Tech, kudos to you for standing by someone. First game he's going to play is against Houston on September 18th. Then Sam Houston, then Colorado, then Arizona State. Those four games. If he throws 12 picks in those four games and no touchdowns, you have to stand by him. If he's bad, you have to announce that he cannot come out at any point. You cannot bench him. You cannot take him out. He's your quarterback. Stand by him through everything. Oh, he admitted to a problem. The problem is he's throwing to the other team. That's a problem now. You have to stand by him. If you're going to do this, I want you to stand by him through everything. And when he leaves Texas Tech, whenever that is, and if he ever has hardships in life, I want you to stand by him. Because if that's who you are, that's awesome. People could say a lot of negative things about Coach Bob Knight back in the day at Indiana. Always stood by his
2: guys. Yeah,
1: that's true. When they were just not when it was just Isaiah Thomas.
2: Not when
1: it
2: was
1: Calvert Cheney.
2: Yeah, exactly.
1: When it was the last guy on the bench who all of a sudden didn't have a job 20 years later. Coach Knight, I need your help. Dean Smith, in his will, gave money to every player that ever played for him. You want to stand by him? It's easy to stand by him now when you think he's going to be great at football. Stand by him forever.
2: But here's the problem that I have, Ev. It's so obvious what they're doing.
1: Then just say it.
2: But that's my point.
1: It's okay.
2: Like, what I hate is them using the human element of the addiction of Brendan Sorsby as a shield for the decision institutionally that Texas Tech is making, which is, this is a really good football player, mm-hmm. number one quarterback in the transfer portal. This guy can help us win games. Don't use his humanity to shield yourselves from the criticism of making what is a business decision for your college.
3: I actually love that you just said that, because in the state of college athletics in 2026, when it is more of a business now than it's ever been, and that business is out in the open, Why are we posturing? Why are we pretending like this is anything other than what it is? This is a business. I am trying to win. I need to win because I need to earn money for this university or else my job is on the line. Just like these athletes are trying to earn money. And guess what? He had a problem. He admitted to it. He went through the treatment. He's gone through the process. We're going to stand by him, not only because we support him as a student athlete, and that's part of our job to be a steward for these young athletes throughout this stage of their life, but also because he's really good at this. And it's going to be beneficial for him if he's allowed, afforded this opportunity. And it's going to be beneficial for us as a university. And you know what else I wish they'd say? The football program funds a lot. It's not just what impacts them directly. From the entire university, football funds a lot. There's a lot of things that are on the line with this person's performance. And we are going to give him the benefit of the doubt because he can help us holistically. Just say that. What person is going to hear that and be like, man, I can't believe you said that out loud?
1: Acknowledging the double standard sometimes is great leadership. Brandon Sorsby's presence will allow us to pay for the biology department.
3: Which is fact.
1: So we are going to stand by him because his presence could help this team and help hundreds of thousands of people forever.
3: Let me tell you something. You go to major universities, when there are cranes in the sky, there's a reason why.
2: That's the athletic department at work.
3: If there are cranes in the sky, there's a reason why.
2: When you're winning games, the alumni get awful generous.
3: No doubt.
2: They start donating money, and all of a sudden, the schools start building a whole lot of stuff.
3: You get an influx of people applying for that school.
2: Charlottesville, Virginia, we got a half dozen cranes on campus right now.
1: So if I'm in a
3: Illinois
1: crane,
3: going to the Final Four and having a top 25 football team, cranes in the sky.
1: So if I'm in the crane in the sky, am I at the game?
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1: Ladies and gentlemen, George Kittle.
2: Oh, hi, Reese's.
1: And you just fake got up and left the interview. I got to tell you, you look pretty spry for a guy coming back, you know, from that Achilles. You look pretty good.
2: You want to see some single leg box jumps? That's what I'm on now.
3: Yes.
2: That's what I'm doing.
3: Yes, do one.
1: No.
3: Wow.
2: For those listening at home, I did it. But, Rich, it's great seeing your face. My favorite show to be on is with you.
1: Did you say that to Pat a half an hour ago?
2: I did not. I didn't say it to him. I did not. Oh. I promise I didn't. I do love him. We share a wrestling ring.
1: I appreciate you feel that because of all the headlines I'm reading right now, you're in the low rent district. You're in the high rent district on Pat's show about a half an hour ago, man. Good Lord. Oh.
2: Yeah, good for it. Hey, we love success for the boys. We love success for the boys.
1: Absolutely.
2: That's like, it's like for me when I see a receiver get paid $35 million, and I'm just like, so happy for that guy.
1: And then the first call's to your agent, right?
2: That's it's first calls to John Lynch. Hey, man.
1: First
2: call to
1: John Lynch. Okay. I like that. No, trust me, my agent got a text today.
2: Good.
1: Listen.
2: As you should. You want me to call him? I'll call him.
1: Let's do it right now.
3: That would be amazing.
4: Right?
1: You want to talk about, you know, growing up. Let's talk about this. Look at this background. I remember when tight end university was just an idea and a dream. And now you got sponsors. Look, it says year six. We see what dates that is. Look.
2: Pretty cool.
1: What you do, man. It's pretty cool. And now you're going to open it to the public as well?
2: Yeah. So like one of the cool things this year, we want to like, you got to keep like kind of adding and changing things because I don't want it to get stale for the guys. Mm-hmm. And so one thing we're doing is Vanderbilt University is letting us use their actual stadium for everything. And we're going to open the doors to the public mm-hmm. so people can come watch. They can get interviewed by Will and Taylor Lewan from Best with the Boys. They're going to be out there with microphones, interviewing people, providing some entertainment. We're very excited about them. And then that night, we are hosting another country concert. And I think we have 10 artists showing up. I can't name them because there's something to do with tour things. And I can't announce people performing that are on tour. But I'm just going to let you know that it's a very cool lineup that I'm very excited about. I was cold calling everybody.
1: Okay.
2: So I'm pumped. It's going to be an absolute banger. We've, you know, tripled the size of the venue that we do the concert at. We'll have like over 3,000 people in there.
1: I mean,
2: we're looking forward to it.
1: Do any of the tight ends have a significant other or a fiance that is big in the music industry? Can you think? Does Greg Olson's wife sing?
3: Oh, good one. Yeah,
1: I'm just trying to think.
2: He's good at karaoke. I saw that. I witnessed that last. He can sing karaoke. So yeah, we got one.
1: Okay.
2: Our main act is Greg Olson on stage. So for 5 minutes we're gonna have him call a football game.
1: Okay.
2: And then for the other 5 minutes we're just gonna let him sing Mr. Brightside.
1: He is the reigning Emmy Award winner.
2: Hey,
1: Greg Olson.
2: We love the boy's success.
1: Again,
2: we love
1: the boy's success. Let's clap for the boy's success.
2: Yeah, yeah. Greg Olson's he's the man. I would just say he's lovely.
1: He is.
2: Great personality. And like I will say, like I thoroughly enjoy watching him like color commentate a game.
1: Yes.
2: Because he breaks it down so that like everybody kind of understands how a football player sees it. But like he says it like he's talking to kids. And so everybody gets it regardless of your knowledge of the game. And I really think that's a special talent.
1: Yeah. Practice fields. You're moving from the practice fields to the stadium at Vandy.
2: Yeah.
1: Damn,
2: yeah.
1: Man.
2: We're using and we get it. And they're giving us the entire press box to use for our classroom this time. Fantastic. So and they just renovated it. So we're looking forward to it. It's going to be cool. One of the coolest things, Rich, and like you asked me about, you know, maybe a tight end's fiance or something.
1: Yes, sir.
2: And I don't know if last year Taylor Swift singing a surprise song had anything to do with this. But so in years past, when we send out our tight end U sign up sheet to all the boys via email, mm-hmm. We send that out like middle of April, right? And so like guys are getting back to OTAs, football's on their mind. And like it gets guys away from their offseason. They're not allowed on vacations and stuff like that. And most years, I would say five out of the six years, we usually have between 7 to 12 people sign up before June 1st. So that gives us 20 days to like herd 60 to 80 cats mm-hmm. and get them to sign up, right? Mm-hmm. This year, when we sent out the invite sheet, we had 30 people signed up in the first 2 days. And out of the 30 people, 29 of them were bringing their significant other. So I don't know if they were influencing their husbands to sign up early. And then by June 1st, we were over 80. So wow. The fact that, yeah, that's the first time. So I don't know if it has anything to do with last year's performance and girlfriends and wives are really excited about being there and forcing their husbands to sign up, whatever it is. But like, this is the best attendance I think we'll ever have.
1: So you're saying that the attendees of Tight End University are going to arrive by the land or the sea or the sky? Is that what you're saying, George?
2: they're gonna parachute there. Okay. I don't care how they get there, but they're gonna be there.
1: But George, those were the lyrics of The Fate of Ophelia that I was trying to drop in right there. I don't know. You're gonna have your Swiftie card revoked if you didn't get that reference that I just basically threw out there.
2: Now, baby, just say yes,
1: ladies and gentlemen. George Kittle here on the
2: radio. Thank you.
1: No, and in all seriousness, though, I love what this is becoming, you know, because you were also the genesis of, you know, Tight End Week in the National Football League, you know, which has gotten into such a big thing that it's amazing. Tight ends, that's only to a score on that week in the NFL. Like everybody hits the end zone, it seems.
2: It's so cool.
1: National Tight Ends Day, you know, the NFL, you know, it's
2: Rich. This cool. was sick. I was at an airport and this is a thing I've done doing this year. I like airport beers. So every time I go to an airport, I just drink one beer just for fun. So regardless of the time, I had a beer at 6:15 a.m. in Nashville one time. It was glorious. So I'm sitting at the bar. I'm just waiting. My flight got delayed like 30 minutes. I'm just sitting there. It's like one of the playoff hockey games was on. So I'm sitting there watching hockey and a guy comes up to me. He goes, "Hey George, you don't know who I am, but I just want to say that, 2 years ago, you helped me win like $50,000. It was $30,000 or $50,000 on National Tight Ends Day. And he showed me his bet slip and it was like a 6-leg parlay for touchdowns. And 3 of the 6 tight ends had 1 catch for 1 touchdown, which I was like, that is so cool. And then I was the last person to score because I was playing on, I think I was Sunday Night Football. Mm-hmm. And I scored in like the third quarter. And he was like, "I just want to buy you a beer because you won me this money." I was like, "I'll take 10%. But yeah, sure, you get me a beer." But I was like, it's so fun. People love betting on National Tight Ends Day. Well, not me though. I would never.
1: No, I know that. You're not allowed. And
4: we'd never ask them.
1: We would never ask. But it is amazing again what this is becoming. And again, Tight End University started 6 years ago as a sleepy event that a bunch of tight ends like you and Olsen and Kelsey got started. Now it's a whole big to do. June 22nd through the 25th. te-university.com is how you can check out, get tickets for the workouts available for that concert on that Tuesday.
2: Yes.
1: And as I could see through that beautiful mahogany locker room set behind you, June 22nd through the 25th is how you can catch year 6. Let me catch up with you. You were joking about the box jumps. Where are we? Are you really doing box jumps right
2: now? Yeah. What was it? Last Wednesday or Thursday, I was doing single leg box jumps up to a 20 or a 24 inch box.
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1: I'm Dave Nager. Legendary big man Willis Reed was the NBA Finals MVP when the Knicks last won the title in 1973. It could be Jalen Brunson or Game 4 hero OG Anunoby if New York can finish off the Spurs Game 5 tonight in San Antonio. The Spurs will try to revive an offense that scored just 30 in the second half Wednesday. It's on ABC and ESPN Radio with the pregame at 7:30 Eastern. NHL, Vegas center William Karlsson out for Game 6 of the Stanley Cup Finals tomorrow. An apparent arm injury. Carolina leads the series 3-2. It's on ABC Sunday night. Soccer, Florin Balogun scored twice in a three-goal first half as Team USA won its World Cup opener 4-1 over Paraguay. The talking heads like ESPN's Hercules Gomez are giving rave reviews.
2: And it was a complete dominance. The first half was as good as I've seen any national team play in any tournament, let alone the World Cup.
1: Christian Pulisic left the game with a sore calf, but says he should be okay to play Australia Friday. In Santa Clara, mid-second half, Switzerland leading Qatar 1-0. Later, Brazil, Morocco, 6 Eastern in East Rutherford. Injured Neymar will not play. Baseball, Kazuma Okamoto might join Alejandro Kirk in the Toronto Yankee Killer Club. Okamoto with a home run, second straight day, as the Blue Jays and Yankees are tied at 1 in the fifth. Jason Dominguez went deep for New York. Eighth inning, St. Louis 9, Minnesota 4, Von Herrera 2 home runs.
3: Hey, it's Evan Cohen. Coming up Monday, we'll continue to react to the NBA Finals, the Stanley Cup, and look ahead to what should be a wild offseason in the NBA. 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
1: With the great Harry Douglas, I'm Freddie Coleman. 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And don't forget about us on ESPN Plus. When you put me, Harry Douglas, Shannon Penn, E-Doug, Eric Hammond together as the Four Horsemen. On this time, every Tuesday, a good time is guaranteed by us.
0: Who's in?
2: Are they in?
0: And who's out?
3: Where are they?
4: Out, out.
0: It's time to find out from the Freddie and Harry Selection Committee.
1: That is brought to you by SoFi. Get your money right. We're doing this today because what Mike Brown said last night, New York Knicks head coach, after the New York Knicks lost Game 3 of the NBA Finals to the San Antonio Spurs, 115-111. Now, he started off by giving the Spurs credit, but then, oh, he was Mr. Excuse after that.
5: First of all, I want to make sure I get something clear. You know, Coach Mitch Johnson and the Spurs, they won the game tonight. They came and took the game. But I will say this. I never thought I'd be in the NBA Finals and see a team get 24 free throw attempts in the second half to another team's 8. And I don't think I complain much about officials or, you know, the fairness when it comes to the free throw attempts. San Antonio is a great team. They're a great team, okay? It's going to lower our odds big time, if we play game 4 and in the second half they get 24 free throw attempts to our 8. And maybe we were fouling, but they fouled too. There were opportunities for fouls to be called to at least try to even the free throws out. Now, we didn't play good. San Antonio played great. We could have played better. There were a lot of things that we didn't do that we did in game 1 and game 2. But to go 24 free throw attempts in a second half, that's 48 for the game if you think about it the way that they called that second half, compared to 8. All the shots we took, we got fouled 4 times, roughly, for 8 free throw attempts. Again, I don't complain much. I never thought I'd see that in an NBA Finals game. And I saw it tonight. That's tough to overcome when you're playing against a great team.
1: When people say they're not going to complain much, they're about to complain much. So because of Mike Brown complaining, not a lot, but just enough about the refereeing and the officiating and the foul discrepancy, that's what our selection committee is going to focus on today. Excuses people make when they're like this.
6: Losers, in other words.
1: What? Exactly. Selection committee featuring excuses people make when they lose. So let's not waste anybody
7: Before
1: else's time.
7: Before we start, though, Freddie, can I say this? Because
1: are you about
7: Mike
1: to make an
7: Brown,
1: excuse?
7: No, he just bothered me even more as I heard it again. Because
1: why?
7: He was like, well, they got 24 free throw shots, so, you know, within the duration of the game, that would be 48. That's not the way they called a game in the first half.
1: Because the Knicks shot more free throws than the San Antonio Spurs.
7: The Knicks shot 6 more free throws than the Spurs in the first half. So if you're going to make an argument, tell the whole story. Don't just tell the second half story. Tell the first half too, Mike Brown. And don't imaginary say, well, if they were to call it like that in the first half, it would have been even 48 free throws for the San Antonio Spurs. That wasn't the case, Coach Mike Brown.
8: Well, analytically, Harry,
1: the
9: Spurs 48 minutes, it'd be 48.
8: Exactly.
9: Fouls.
8: The Spurs did shoot more free throws in the first half, analytically speaking.
7: But you know, Freddie.
1: Really, Sherrick and really Shannon
7: y'all
1: Eric
7: know
1: Atkinson.
7: Why I'm like this, though.
1: Sherrick. Sherrick Anderson, Atkinson.
7: The entire playoffs that we've heard so many people complain about officiating, it really has rubbed all of us the wrong way. It rubbed me the wrong way. And to now hear it in the NBA Finals. Listen, you know what I expect for the NBA Finals? Physicality. That's what I expect.
8: You know what?
7: If they call a foul, they call it. If they don't, it is what it is. Go and play like Rick Brunson say. Shut the hell up and go play.
8: You know what, Harry? New rule. NBA Finals moving forward, start next year. Call your own fouls.
1: Yeah, good luck with that.
8: Let's see how to get down there. Call your own fouls.
1: Games will last longer than a damn telethon if that happened. Yeah, good luck with that nonsense. So,
7: it's been a long time.
8: That's
7: long
8: a foul.
1: Exactly. Believe it. There'd be blood on the floor before a foul's actually called. Literally.
9: Luka would call one every play.
7: Luka. I think Cat would call one every play.
1: No, Cat wouldn't be around long enough. They're calling on him just to get him out of the game. So what are
8: SGA will call one from the ground.
1: Stop it. That'll be enough. So what are the excuses people make when they lose?
0: Number one.
1: HD, kick it off. What's number one on your list?
7: The ref cheated. They didn't call enough fouls. It was the referee's fault. While we lost, we know we're better than them. It was the ref's fault.
1: We didn't get the good whistle.
7: No accountability. It was the ref's fault.
1: We didn't get the benefit of the whistle. It was 8 versus 5. E-Dog was number one in your list.
9: Oh, 100%. The refs are out to get us.
1: The refs are out to get us.
9: They had an agenda.
1: They were paid off.
7: We know the script.
9: Look, I love my friend Ryan. I love him to death.
1: Uh-huh.
9: But he believes that the NFL has something against the Jacksonville Jaguars. And I'm like, they don't care about
1: the Jaguars. All right. I can promise you.
7: They don't care enough to have an agenda versus the Jaguars.
9: Exactly.
1: Yeah. You gotta find a different tree to climb.
9: Just tell Trevor to make a better throw next time, all right?
1: If the Jacksonville Jaguars will be your saving grace, that's a very bad tree as far as that goes. Shannon, number one on your list, people making excuses when they lose.
8: Absolutely. Number one is going to be blame the referee / officials. That's the default. That's the one. That's the answer. That's the number one. Every single time. Yeah. It's like, you called it the Phil Jackson playbook. It's like the J.B. Bickerstaff playbook.
1: Yeah,
8: when in doubt, we lose, we blame the refs.
1: Absolutely.
9: Well, it's like a strategy now, it feels like.
1: It really is for the next game or the benefit you're playing. It's never that refs are at default involving your team and what happened as far as that goes. So, yeah, that's unanimous. It was the refs' fault. That is the number one excuse people make when they lose.
0: Number two.
2: Losers, in other words.
1: What? Eric Hammond, who's number two on your list?
9: All right, number two for me is kind of a combination of one, but it's going to go to a specific moment, and ironically, I am wearing my Fairfield Stags hat.
1: Look at you.
9: Bring me back to my freshman year. I was playing poker really for the first time with my friends, and I end up winning the whole pot, winning everything, down to, heads up, me versus another dude.
1: Right.
9: And I won the whole thing. And they were all saying, oh, that's beginner's luck. And you know what I'm saying? That's beginner's luck. So you had nothing to lose. You don't really know the game. Like, you really called. Wow. You called on the river when you really shouldn't have, but you still won. Good. You got lucky.
1: Yeah.
9: That as an excuse? Give me a break, man.
1: I love the
9: poker players that are like, well, actually, you played that completely wrong, but I beat you in the hand, bro.
1: Yeah, exactly. When you got to talk about a game of chance and you're trying to overanalyze a game of chance, that tells me a lot about you as a human being when you try to do stuff like that.
9: I'll just take your money.
1: Yeah, take the money and keep on stepping. So Shannon Penn was number two on your list. Excuses people make when they lose.
8: They wanted it more. What does that mean? They wanted it more.
1: I know.
8: What does that mean? They wanted it more. You're playing whether it's professionally, collegiately, whatever. They wanted. How was that possible? How does the opposing player, team, what have your opponent? How do they want it more? How are you competing at this level in any event? And you.

0: All right, number three for me. Mm-hmm. This is a personal one.
1: Ooh,
0: dating back to my college days. I've told the story. I think we might even have a top of the hour for it.
1: Okay.
0: But I'm going to go back to it. Man, especially in video games, the game be cheating. Like, okay, the game be cheating.
1: Really?
0: That's it. The game be cheating, man. Like, plain and simple. I can't explain it. I can show you examples, but when it comes down to it, I'm trying my hardest. I'm outplaying them. When it comes down to it, man, game be cheating.
1: Like, there's this little gremlin inside the game player that is specifically there to make sure they haunt you and keep you from winning.
0: Game be cheating, man.
2: Or when you're playing PlayStation, was it freshman or sophomore year, Shannon, and Tim Duncan has a game-winning basket, and then you don't have a TV the rest of the semester.
0: Open dunk. Yeah, we're going to play that. He's on the cover. He's on the cover of Live 2000. How's Tim Duncan not make the game-winning dunk?
1: I don't know. You were there. You tell us.
0: The game be cheating.
1: The game
0: man.
1: Be cheating. My number three is beginner's luck. HD, I'm with you. And E-Dog, excuse me, I'm with you. I can't tell you how many times somebody's gotten to bet somebody. Well, they weren't that good. Man, they just got here. What do they know? Man, anybody can get lucky. A broken clock is right twice in a day. Anytime I hear that nonsense, I'm like, look, you weren't good enough. Somebody kicked you behind and took your name and went on about your business. So
0: The clock is right twice a day. Take another shot at David Shepard, Freddie, because he said that yesterday.
1: I know. I clearly was doing that. And that's not an excuse. That's a fact. That's where I was at, Kill. So HD, I got beginner's luck, number three on my list. What's number three on yours?
3: I'm along the lines of blaming it on someone cheating. The amount of times that people have said that when you're playing a card game, and we had a dude, I'm not going to mention his name, when we were in Tennessee,
1: yeah,
3: and every time he lost, we were just waiting on it. Man, y'all ass cheating. It's always somebody cheating.
1: Mm-hmm.
3: Maybe we're just better than you, or maybe you can't win when it comes to playing cards with us.
1: I was going to say that, to use the common denominator. Maybe you just stink.
3: Yeah.
1: Maybe you're not any good. Have you ever thought of that?
0: Stop talking across the table, Harry.
1: Wow.
0: Stop talking across the table. See, yeah. They're talking
1: in
0: across
1: spades.
0: The table right now.
1: This
0: is why I don't like playing spades with them.
1: Uh-huh.
0: They're talking across the table. They know the rules in the house. You're not supposed to talk across the table.
1: They're talking
0: and
1: in code.
0: Look at that. Talking in code.
3: And they only do it when they start getting down.
1: Exactly.
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2: 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In the right center field, it is hit well. 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A home run for Eugenio Suarez, his fourth of the year.
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2: It all comes down to this weekend on the WCHS Sports Network. 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
1: Joining us now, he is the former governor of Massachusetts and current NCAA president, Charlie Baker, here on ESPN Radio. Charlie, welcome. I guess just simply, what is your reaction to the Brandon Sorsby ruling by the judge in Lubbock, Texas?
2: Well, first of all, I think I view it in some respects as kind of a new low with respect to our ability to enforce rules that are deemed by most people as pretty reasonable, and this one in particular is sort of an unbreakable one that's been around sports generally, in college and professional sports in particular, for probably, you know, close to 60 or 70 years. And I think it illustrates maybe more than anything that's happened before that the folks in D.C. who've been talking about trying to create some sort of framework around rulemaking that involves the NCAA and college sports are heading down the right track. I mean, you've got Senator Cantwell, Democrat from state of Washington, who's been involved in these issues for years, and Senator Cruz out of Texas, Republican, who put together between them a bipartisan bill. You can see when you read it where they both gave to get something bigger. And that bill, for example, would have made it much harder for somebody to challenge a national rule like the rule that we have and that every other sports organization has about betting on your own team and betting on sports generally, to stand up. And I think in some ways, it's sort of a bit of a seminal moment for a lot of people. And that's certainly the reaction I've gotten from practically everybody who's either in or near college sports has been, holy cow. That's a problem.
3: Yeah, Charlie, I've had coaches and athletic directors from P4 schools reach out to me saying, what's going to stop me if I get a wide, let's go wide receiver room, right? If a team gets a wide receiver hurt and an NFL team has cuts a wide receiver and is going to put them on the practice squad. Well, this one coach told me, hey, I can pay him $4 million versus $400,000 for a practice squad. What's going to stop us from doing that, even though it's against the NCAA rules? But the point of that comment was, how much power, Charlie, and I know this is frustrating for you, does the NCAA truly have to enforce their own rule book?
2: Well, as long as you have judges who are willing to sort of ignore the rules and the law in some respects on a number of these issues, and you have people that are willing to go to court over it, it's a question that's worth asking. I will say that on the eligibility stuff, which we've been dealing with all year, and I think we have a better eligibility policy that we're going to try and put in place, although the one we had been pretty good for almost 100 years. I think it's not so much that the bigger question is not so much the individual cases, because at the end of the day, the individual cases are sort of few and far between. It's the impact it has on most organizations, including this one, right? There's the hard rules, and then there's the soft rules, right? The hard rules are the ones that the membership votes on and puts in place, and the soft rules are sort of the modes of behavior associated with those rules. And when we're in a situation like the one we're in now, where even though the membership votes on the rules and the vast majority of the membership abides by those rules, the fact that some people will go to court, and in some cases to what I would describe as friendly courts, to chase a decision that gets them out from under a rule, it just destabilizes a lot, because it says to the people who play by the rules, you're being held to a different standard than the people who don't. And that, I think, is in some ways the bigger issue and the bigger problem. Because the vast majority of the membership still does comply with the rules. But yeah, you chip away at them long enough, and there are certainly consequences to that.
1: He's the former governor of Massachusetts, current president of the NCAA. Charlie Baker joins us here on Amber and Ian on ESPN Radio. I mean, I'll ask this question hesitantly, knowing your position, but like, if you could wave a magic wand, if you could be the person with the authority or tell the presiding body with the authority to correct this, what is the corrective course of action and who needs to take it?
2: Well, I think this is one of the reasons why we've been talking to Congress. Look, I more than most know how challenging and complicated the road to federal legislation is because I spent 16 years of my life in state government. So I'm quite aware of the challenges that are associated with that. But if at the end of the day, you got a membership where 90% of the people play by the rules and accept them, even when they don't work for them, because you got 10% that's going to go to court, another 10% that goes, 3% of the 10% is going to win in court. The other 7%, most of the time loses, by the way. It just creates a really challenging dynamic. And from my point of view, that's why the work that's being done in the Senate is really important. And it's why we were engaged with the folks on the House side earlier this year. I don't look at this and say to myself, you can wave a magic wand and suddenly make everybody behave the way you want them to. And my big worry with it is more about the message it sends to a lot of people is I could play by the rules and accept whatever they are, or I could go to court and take my chances. And remember, when we go to court, we hire lawyers, and the lawyers represent us, I believe, do a pretty good job in most cases. But it means we spend a lot of money on litigation against members of our own organization who, in many cases, voted to support the rules that are currently that are being challenged. And that's money we're not spending on enhancing student-athlete championship experiences or sending back to the membership so they can spend on scholarships or, invest in programs that enhance our ability to deliver on health and safety requirements. I mean, there's, a dollar's a dollar, right? And so you get the downside of people going outside the rules to begin with. And in addition to that, the uncertainty that comes with the fact that you don't always know what the courts are going to do. And then on top of that, you have the costs associated with this, which are dollars that I think all of us would much rather spend on, helping schools and helping student-athletes be better and do better.
3: Charlie, we know you have a flight to catch. On a lighthearted note, kind of a lighthearted note, what is more difficult, being the governor and trying to get a bipartisan bill passed or being president of the NCAA?
2: let's put it this way. I found joy and downright, I found joy and downright dismay in both jobs.
1: Hey. Good politician line, Charlie. Very well done.
2: The time I spend with the kids that I get to talk to on campus and the time I get to spend with a lot of the coaches and other folks who support the kids that are doing really great things. Honestly, I see people all the time. I've met thousands of kids who play college sports, and they make me so much better about the future. There's just no question about that.
3: That's the best part. And
2: at the end of the day, that's why I took the job in the first place. My kids played college sports. My wife was the best athlete in the family. I played college sports. I really believe in what it is, what it stands for, and what it does for people. But at the end of the day here, we really do need to have some help from Congress here, or we're just going to keep spending more money on lawyers and not spending it on programs and kids and scholarships, which is where I'd rather put the money.
3: You're always about what's best for the game. That's why we truly appreciate you. Thanks, Charlie. Safe travels.
2: Okay, guys.
1: Appreciate you, sir.
2: Yeah, bye-bye.
0: This is the best of ESPN Radio. The traditions.
4: ABC News. News. I'm Mike Dubusky. U.S. and Iranian officials are inching towards the possibility of a deal to end the war by signing a memorandum of understanding. ABC's Michelle Franzen.
5: A senior administration official briefing reporters saying there is an 80 to 85% chance it will happen in the next couple of days. And Iran's foreign minister says a deal has never been closer. President Trump has indicated it could be signed as early as this weekend.
6: It's a very strong memorandum of understanding that is a little conceptual, but it's something that's going to get done.
5: On Friday, Iranian state media released a 14-point memorandum of understanding, but Iran says it has not been approved by relevant authorities.
4: Earlier today, construction crews removed President Trump's name from the Kennedy Center. Last month, a federal judge had ruled the president needed to get congressional approval before moving ahead with his planned renovation project. This is ABC News.
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14: I'm Dave Mager. May 10th, 1973, New York 102, Lakers 93 at LA. Last time the Knicks won the NBA championship, they can do it again tonight. Game 5 in San Antonio. Jalen Brunson scored 36 in the Wednesday comeback. He says his parents taught him, work hard, don't be afraid to fail.
15: No, you're not afraid of the moment because you worked hard enough to where if you do fail, you're going to learn anyway. 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
14: Everyone's watching Victor Wembanyama. He scored 24 and just 9 of 25 shooting in Game 4. It's on ABC and ESPN Radio with the pregame at 7:30 Eastern. Vegas star William Karlsson is out for Game 6 of the Stanley Cup Finals. It's on ABC tomorrow night. Carolina leads the series 3-2. World Cup in Santa Clara. Injury time now. Switzerland leading Qatar 1-0. Baseball, the Blue Jays, Kazuma Okamoto got to the Yankees, Cam Schlittler in the third inning.
16: Swinging a hard liner down the left field line. It's into the corner, and that ball is a fair ball, a home run for Okamoto. His second in as many games in this series.
14: Mike Cousins, ESPN Radio. Blue Jays, Yankees tied at 1 in the seventh. St. Louis beat Minnesota 9-6. Yvonne Herrera went deep twice. Men's College World Series, ESPN, Oklahoma 5, Alabama nothing in the seventh. And the United Football League Championship, halftime, D.C. leading Louisville 16-7. It's on ABC.
17: Hey, it's Evan Cohen. 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

0: This is the Baseball Tonight podcast for Friday, June 12th, 2026, presented by La Quinta by Wyndham. I'm Buster Olney, working from my hotel room in Baltimore. On Thursday night, we broadcast the Seattle Mariners and the Baltimore Orioles from Camden Yards. Kenny Ligon is working from back in Bristol. Today, we finally get Cam Schlittler of the Yankees. We've been excited about this. We've been talking about this. Well, he's joining us, and he'll tell you a story about the leadership of Aaron Judge, the first time that he hit 100 miles per hour on a radar gun, and how he went from being a seventh-round pick to now one of the best pitchers in baseball. Jorge Castillo is going to join us to talk about a couple of big moments for rookies. How about Bryce Eldridge? How about Braden Montgomery? Let's get to it. Today's check-in is brought to you by La Quinta by Wyndham. We now welcome in Yankees pitcher Cam Schlittler. He is among the early leaders to the American League Cy Young Award in his first 14 starts, 1.87 ERA, and he leads all AL pitchers in WAR. Cam, thanks for joining us.
1: Yeah, thanks for having me.
0: All right, I had a conversation recently with your manager, Aaron Boone, in which he said that you really welcome feedback, and he talked about how you could be really self-deprecating and kind of brutal on yourself. Where does that come from?
1: I don't know. I think it's just kind of a mentality, you know. You get up here, you got a lot of guys that, you know, have a lot of experience, and kind of just from high school and college as well, just being able to, you know, handle that criticism and, you know, if it's needed, try to make adjustments off that. So the best way to learn is, you know, through the experience of others. So that's what I've tried to do since, you know, getting drafted by the Yankees in 22.
0: What I'll always remember about you is I was working the sideline of that game you pitched against the Red Sox in the playoffs last year, 8 scoreless innings, no walks, 12 strikeouts. And I remember talking to you at that time, and you were very measured in your answers, but I could just see in your face, you were just bursting with emotion. And then after, you know, you got done talking with idiots like me, you went into the Yankees clubhouse and the players all welcomed you in. What do you remember about that night?
1: Yeah, it was a great feeling. You know, I don't really remember much. You know, you remember a little bit, you know, before the game starts and how, you know, everything led up to that and sleep I got. But, you know, after the game.
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1: Dave Mager, no matter what happens starting tonight in Game 5 of the NBA Finals, no one will forget the 29-point comeback Wednesday.
2: Brunson pulls a quick three off the front rim, no. Tip it, good for the lead with 1.2 seconds to go. OG Anunoby flying out of nowhere.
1: Mark Kestisher, ESPN Radio. Knicks lead 3-1. They're in San Antonio tonight. It's on ABC and ESPN Radio with the pregame at 7:30 Eastern. James Harden arrested early this morning in Houston. The charge, misdemeanor, unlawful carrying of a weapon. Police say they made the arrest at 3:40 a.m. when an unholstered handgun was seen on the seat of his car. Harden released on a $100 bond. Next up for Team USA at the World Cup, Australia, Friday. That's after a dynamic 4-1 opening win over Paraguay. Florin Balogun scored twice in a 3-goal first half. ESPN soccer analyst Jermaine Jones impressed.
3: It was just a perfect 45 minutes.
1: Christian Pulisic left the game with a sore calf, but says he should be okay. Baseball, what is the National League going to do about Jacob Mizorowski? The Brewers fireballer, 15 strikeouts last night in a one-hit win over Philadelphia. He faced Justin Crawford with two outs in the ninth.
4: The 1-2 pitch. Swing and a miss. He struck him out. A fastball at 103. His arms in the air. A complete game. Shutout from Jacob Mizorowski.
1: All on 620 WTMJ. They play again tonight in Chicago. Otani is back in the lineup for LA after missing the White Sox win last night with a sore knee. Spencer Strider of Atlanta on the 15-day injured list with an inflamed right elbow. And Tarek Skubal got the start for the Tigers in Cleveland. He's back from elbow surgery.
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6: Interleague play, games between American League and National League teams, it's become a familiar part of the baseball schedule. And today, June 13th, it's the anniversary of the Reds' first ever interleague game. Held back in 1997 at Synergy Field, the Reds hosted the Chicago White Sox. Now, the only other time the Reds and White Sox had met was in the 1919 World Series. And the Reds beat Chicago in that scandal-tainted series, but lost to them 3-1 in that first interleague game. The Reds played Chicago, Cleveland, Kansas City, Minnesota, and Milwaukee in that first season of interleague play. A new tradition beginning this June 13th, this date in Reds baseball.
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1: 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Let's go places.
8: It is the penultimate game of the high school athletic season as we contest the Class AAA Baseball Championship here at Jack Cook Field in Huntington. Just two more games left in this academic or athletic calendar, if you will. We've got the Ripley Vikings, the St. Albans Red Dragons, the 4-2, and we're a couple hours away from crowning a Class AAA champion as Ripley looks to go back-to-back in this AAA field, and St. Albans looks to make their mark today as well. Hello, everybody, at Jack Cook Field. I'm Luke Wiggs. Daniel Woods to my immediate left. We've seen two excellently played championship games today, Daniel, and we've seen two fantastic crowds, and we don't expect either of those things to change for this game.
9: That's right. We've got some competition for what the best crowd is going to be. We had a great group on hand this morning for Gilmer County against Sherman. We knew we were going to have a good one here for Ripley and St. Albans. I will be very interested to get the attendance numbers from the folks at the WVSSAC after today's games wrap up, because there is going to be a lot of excitement, a lot of crowd noise as we get our evening session started.
8: You know, we're going to hear from both coaches here in just a couple of moments, but earlier today down on Jack Cook Field, we were able to pick the brain of both Shane Castro and Rick Whitman. It's also worth mentioning we've got a fantastic coaching matchup here. Again, that Ripley dugout, Coach Castro leading them to the 2025 title. In that St. Albans dugout, you've got Rick Whitman with over 600 career victories.
9: Just a couple of stalwarts, particularly going down I-77 from Ripley into the Kanawha Valley and out I-64 to St. Albans. A couple of guys that have been at it for a long time. A couple of guys that know a little something about winning. Shane Castro has now won a state championship at Ripley as a head coach, an assistant coach, and as a player. Rick Whitman has that history with not just 600 wins, but a couple of championships at St. Albans.
8: As I said, we'll hear from both head coaches, and we'll get things started with Daniel Woods' conversation with St. Albans Red Dragons head coach Rick Whitman.
10: Coach, it's simple to say, you're one game away from a state championship. How do you prepare these guys for the moment and keep them locked in and not necessarily looking too far forward?
11: Well, I mean, this is what you've been preparing for 1st of March, even in the offseason, so not much else to do today except let the kids go out and play and have fun and compete for a state championship.
10: You guys have won a couple of close games in the tournament to get to this point. What does that say about this group of guys and their ability to overcome and push past that adversity?
11: Yeah, they've really turned into a gritty bunch that's got a little edge, toughness to them that if we didn't do that and didn't have that, we wouldn't have won those two games that we won to get here. So proud of them for that, and looking forward to competing against a good Ripley team.
10: You look at this Ripley group, what stands out about these guys?
11: They swing it really well. I mean, they offensively, they're a plus ball club. We pitch it really well. So hopefully the old adage that pitching beats offense comes true.
10: Who are you going with on the mound, and what can we look for from them?
11: Gavin Comer will be starting. He's a senior. Been in big moments his whole career. I mean, even as a freshman, I believe he pitched in a regional championship game. So, he's going to have an upper 80s fastball, changeup, curveball, competitor.
10: Guessing we're probably going to have a pretty decent crowd with the way that Ripley travels and you guys being close by. How big can the crowd be in this game?
11: We preach it. Worry about what's in between the lines. Obviously, they're playing in front of more people than they normally do, but they have been all week, so we're pretty comfortable with the facility and the atmosphere here, so we're just ready to play ball and see what happens.
10: All right, Coach, thanks for the time. Good luck.
11: Thank you.
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0: Our pregame coverage continues ahead of the West Virginia Class AAA Baseball Championship game. Joined now by Ripley head coach Shane Casto. Coach, it's pretty easy to see you guys are back playing for two in a row. How do you keep them locked in on this game and not focused on that situation today?
1: You know, we've talked to them kind of like last year. It's just another game. You know, you're going to play seven innings, and we got to score one more run than them and get them out faster than they get us out, and kind of go with that, and, you know, not build it up to be something that it's not. And, you know, it's not the end of the world. You know, they don't have mortgages and all that stuff. And, you know, it's a ball game, and it's a kid's game, and have a good time while you're doing it and make the most of it.
0: You guys overcame injuries. There have been

0: ups and downs this season. What does it say about these kids that you've made it this far and you're one win away from going back to back?
1: They're resilient. They're gritty, tough kids, and they play, they compete, and they've done that their entire lives, from the time of t-ball coach pitch, all the way up. And that's just how they're wired. They love to compete, and they love to give everything they've got, work hard, and have a good time doing it.
0: You look at the St. Albans team. What stands out about them?
1: They're athletic. They've got great pitching. They swing the bat. Athletic. They're an MSAC team from the Kanawha Valley. Know them really well. Coach Whitman's won 600 games for a reason. He does a great job, and we look for their A game today and see what happens.
0: Where do you go on the mound, and what do you expect from them?
1: We're going with Parker Keller on the mound, with Bryson Castro in relief, and I expect to see Brogan Sams and probably Gavin Colmer from them, and whoever else is available, do whatever you got to do. There's no Mondays today, and that's it, and whoever's available could be called on.
0: You guys always bring a good crowd. How much is that going to be a factor?
1: Well, it's huge. Our community's great. The further we go, the bigger the crowd gets. And, even though we're a little further down than Charleston, it's a little longer drive. Looks like the stands are pretty packed already, and should be a great environment. And I'm sure they'll bring a great crowd as well.
0: All right, Coach, thanks for the time and good luck.
1: Thank you very much.
2: All right, there you go. Ripley head coach Shane Casto. It is Ripley. It is St. Albans. It is the Class AAA Baseball State Championship game. Ripley winning their third championship last season in 2025 as they go in search of their fourth today. We'll give you the numbers on both starting pitchers when they take the mound for their respective half innings. But, Daniel, each have had limited appearances in this tournament, but it's been two different stories for Comer coming in to get a couple of outs for the St. Albans team. The other side of things, though, for Parker Keller, really struggled in the quarterfinals, only got a couple of outs, gave up 8 earned runs against Spring Valley, and he'd love a chance to kind of right that wrong here in the championship game.
3: He absolutely would, and to draw a parallel with the West Virginia baseball team, a little bit potentially here for Parker Keller, like what WVU got out of Max Yale in the regional tournament against Kentucky. He ran into trouble early and left early with an injury in their game earlier in the regional tournament against Kentucky. But he was fresh enough and was ready to go to come back and throw in the regional final against Kentucky. Perhaps you can do the same here with Parker Keller. He's going to want to leave that game behind and keep things moving forward. And his guys picked him up after that one. We'll see what he's got today.
2: All right, there you go. They're finishing announcing the starting lineups for both teams. We're moments away from the anthem and the first pitch of this game. The second-to-last sporting event for the high school sports calendar. Of course, the Quad A game will follow 50 minutes after that one. We expect that one to be a thriller. George Washington and Morgantown. Of course, you can find links to those broadcasts at WV Metro News, Metro News Television as well. All of that good stuff. But before we get to the finale, we've got this penultimate game between Ripley and St. Albans. We'll pause a moment for the national anthem, and we will have the first pitch of this contest on the other side. Keep it here.
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2: Gavin Comer has taken to the mound here at Jack Cook Field, and he will face a Ripley Viking lineup that looks a little something like this. Bryson Castro is the shortstop leading off, and we fully expect him to make a pitching appearance at some point in this game, as he's done so on a couple of occasions in this tournament, to be followed by Peyton Keller, the catcher, Parker Keller, the pitcher, sitting third today, Brady McVay, the left fielder, batting fourth, Landon Meadows is the first baseman, hitting fifth, Kyler Dawes is the third baseman, batting sixth, Cash Clendenin is the right fielder, hitting seventh, John Cummings, the second baseman, hits eighth, and Eli Phelan is in center field. He is the number nine hitter. I mentioned the numbers on Comer. Impressive this season. His 13th appearance. A 5-1 record. 12 hits, 8 runs, 5 earned runs, 15 walks, 41 strikeouts, and a 1.38 ERA. Daniel, one of the concerns with this expanded tournament, would these teams have the pitching depth? Well, it's no surprise that the teams with the deepest pitching depth are the teams that have made it to championship Saturday. St. Albans with the luxury of starting a fantastic throwing right-hander that has a sub-2 ERA on the season.
3: That's right. They got two phenomenal starts out of Braxton Burke and Brogan Sams in this tournament already. They have gotten to this point having only allowed 2 runs. They've only scored 4.
2: Right.
3: So they have needed great pitching to get to this point. They've gotten it. And to have Gavin Comer in reserve to go into this championship game is, as you said, a huge luxury. And St. Albans is, I would imagine, going to try to ride him as far as they can.
2: Sams in that first game went 6 1/3, struck out 9, and went into 8 innings. It was a Braden Smith sacrifice fly that propelled them over John Marshall and then beat Shady Spring 3-2 in the semifinals. Braxton Burke in that one went 6 innings, got his second win of the tournament. Of course, he came in and got the last couple of outs of game 1. Campbell, the offensive MVP, Chance Campbell with a couple of RBI in that 3-2 victory. Bryson Castro settles into the left-handed batter's box, and the right-handed throwing Comer will deliver the first pitch of this AAA state championship game. It's a fastball at 87 miles an hour that just misses off the plate, ball one.
3: Tell you what, it is impressive, this St. Albans pitching staff, not just its depth, but what these guys have in their arsenal.
2: Next pitch plateward, similar velocity and location. This time it catches a corner of the strike zone, according to our home plate umpire, Mark Mayle, and it's 1-1. Randy Raiders over at first, Richard Alderman at second, and Mitch Mayle over at third. This one poked at left side and a couple of hops. Sam's awkward throw across the diamond, not in time. Casta with blazing speed becomes the first base runner of the game. On that slow roller to the left side of the infield where Sams could not make the throw in time.
3: And that's a lot of what Castro gives you. Put the ball in play and dare somebody to throw him out. And, again, continues to be impressive. And the point I was getting to earlier with Comer out there on the mound, third different pitcher we've seen on the mound for St. Albans in this tournament, clearly sitting in the high 80s with his fastball already.
2: Works from the stretch for the first time. Runner not going. Pitch plateward is a called strike. Again, excellent velocity at 88 miles an hour. Not a lot of wasted motion, either the stretch or the windup for Comer as he works from the first base side of the rubber. Peers over that front shoulder with the front foot slightly in front of the left. He tries a pickoff move to first and throws the ball into right field. So that's going to allow Castro to advance into scoring position. And if Shane Castro, the head coach of Ripley, was thinking about having Keller lay down a bunt, he no longer has to.
3: Not worried about taking the bat out of his hand now. This is a swing-away situation because you've got that first run down in scoring position.
2: Keller leading this team in long balls this season with 4. Has that DeMarini bat dancing around that right shoulder. One-strike pitch, breaking ball. Joss misses high. Snapped across the zone just a little too late. 1-1, nobody out. Scoreless top of the first AAA championship game, Ripley and St. Albans. Pitch plateward, fastball waved at and missed. Evil intentions on that swing for Keller, but an 89-mile-an-hour fastball found the catcher's mitt before the barrel of that bat. Wind blowing out to right field. Outfield deep for St. Albans. They're pinched up the middle, dancing around behind that runner to keep them honest. And normal depth at the corners. The 2-strike pitch just off the plate at 90 miles an hour. It misses. And the count now 2-2. It's Cart in left for the Red Dragons. Smith in center. Grigsby in right. Campbell at third. Sams at short. Burke at second. Cochran at first. Comer, of course, on the mound. And Riggin behind home plate as we have a very quick meeting of the minds as the St. Albans infield has converged on the pitcher's mound.
3: It was Brogan Sams that basically called that timeout, went up to have the conversation with Comer. So you got a runner down there at second for the first time in this game. Make sure everybody's on the same page. And as I said before, what a luxury it is to have your third starter of the tournament coming out here throwing 90.
2: Looks like they might have changed the indicator as the catcher Riggin goes through a different sequence, potentially Casto relaying in signs. Sidearm delivery as this pitch sails out of the zone as Comer somewhat changed his arm slot there on that pitch, and the count works full. Ripley trying to produce here in the top of the first with their leadoff man aboard, Casto at second. Full count delivery, swing and a miss. Late tail on that fastball. First out of the inning is a punch out for Comer as Keller is down on strikes.
3: Nice job to bounce back there for Comer. Just keep attacking, keep attacking, keep attacking. If it continues like this, looks like we're going to see him ride that high 80s, low 90s fastball for most of this game. And remains to be seen if Ripley's going to be able to square it up, because they really have not to this point.
2: Peyton Keller retired. Parker Keller to the plate, a 327 hitter and the leading run producer for this team. He takes a pitch just off the plate, ball one. Best weather day we've had in Huntington this week. The breeze has been consistent, though the temperature remains high, as it's currently parked at 89 degrees. Well, we believe it will peak for today. Here's the 1-0 pitch. This one cranked in the air to left center field as Smith and Cart converge. Neither will get there as it's going to go all the way to the warning track. Coming into score, standing up is Casto. It's a Cadillac double for Parker Keller, and Ripley has taken a 1-0 lead here in the top of the first. Just drove that to left center field. Parker Keller got all of that one, and a pitch up in the strike zone by Comer deposited it in the gap. And Ripley has scored first.
3: Hey, just can't afford to leave it over the plate like that for a hitter like Parker Keller. Got every stitch of it, drove it to left field. Not a lot of wind, and it's blowing more out to right field. You have some carry out to center. There's a decent chance that gets out.
2: Courtesy runner at second base for Parker Keller. I believe that's Eli Casto. Have to double-check the number here in just a moment. Brady McVay, meanwhile, steps into the batter's box. Runner at second, one out as this first pitch breaking ball misses well off the plate. And the Vikings jumping out to an early 1-0 lead. Looking to keep that runner honest as time is called. Comer taking a little too long to get the signs from Riggin the catcher. Landon Meadows moves into the on-deck circle. 1-0 pitch. This is low below the knees, and it's two balls and no strikes. Good start for Ripley. Casto's leadoff single, a strikeout of Peyton Keller, and then Parker Keller put one into the left center field gap, and now we're going to have Rick Whitman coming out of that St. Albans dugout, and he wants to talk things over with his hurler. And I'll tell you, George Washington's already here in our Class Quad A game. They've dotted themselves beyond the left field fence. Morgantown in tow behind, I would imagine. That's going to be a fantastic matchup to finish off the high school sports season.
3: Between these last two games, going to be a lot of royal blue in the stands.
2: Yes, indeed. And we were wondering, I can't tell, is this the best crowd we've had today? It seems like it's gotten better each time.
3: The St. Albans crowd is a lot more spread out than the Sherman crowd was. So I think it is hard to determine, because the Sherman crowd was very big, and they packed themselves into an area right by the dugout. There were not a lot of empty seats between people. St. Albans has kind of taken over the entire left field line.
2: It is a 2-0 count to McVay. The next pitch plate ward misses off the plate. Three balls and no strikes. St. Albans still laboring.
3: I'd venture to say the best in terms of attendance individual crowd is without a doubt this Ripley team.
2: Oh, yeah, 100%.
3: They've taken up over half of the lower bowl here.
2: But I will say there's some seats available if you're interested in stopping by. Next pitch, get me over fastball, does just that. It's 3-1. Plenty of room down the concourses as well. Some grass to sit on. Although there is some crazy dandelion action in that grass.
3: Yeah, the bit of rain we got earlier this week made things a little crazy on the berms.
11: Three balls, one strike, one out, and that runner at second. Here's the pitch. It's chopped in the infield. Charging in is Burke on a good hop. He throws over to first for the second out of the inning. A productive out as Parker Keller, his courtesy runner, is now 90 feet away from home plate.
3: I thought Burke was going to do something very rash there for a moment. I know he was just checking the situation, but he gloved that ball, and his first look was to third base. That scared me for a second, but he gloved it, got it out, and got it on to first to get the second out.
11: Landon Meadows settles in, pitched into the seventh in their victory in the semifinals against Bridgeport. First pitch just off the plate, misses a ball, 84 miles an hour, much to the dismay of the St. Albans support. Comer's 1-0, rip foul over top of the Ripley dugout. And it moves to one ball and one strike. Two away, runner at third. RBI double by Parker Keller in this inning already. The 1-1 behind on it and sending it back to the netting again is Meadows, who's down to his final strike, as is Ripley here in the top of the first. Both of these teams in tremendous form. With the exception of tune-up games played before this state tournament, they've each won 13 contests in a row. 26-10 is Ripley on the season. 31-6 is St. Albans. The 1-2 breaking ball got a piece of it, and Meadows will stay alive.
3: And worth noting for this Ripley team, you mentioned the 26-10 record. Bryson Casto, their leadoff hitter, who's going to WVU, limited to 19 games because of injury. They're 14-5 in the games that he's played in.
11: They started 3-5. Took a while to dig themselves out of that hole. Here's the next pitch. Waved at and missed. Challenged him there. Meadows comes up empty, but the Vikings do not. They get the first run of this game in the top of the first. A Parker Keller RBI double. And we'll tell you all about the St. Albans offense when we return on the other side of this break on Metro News, the voice of West Virginia.
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11: Coming up in a moment, we'll have our Thrasher three keys to this game. Before we do that, we'll tell you about the St. Albans Red Dragons lineup coming to the plate. That'll look a little something like this. Braxton Burke is the second baseman leading off. Gavin Cover, the pitcher, hits second. Brogan Sams, the shortstop, batting third. Chance Campbell, the third baseman, cleaning up. Caden Riggin is the catcher, batting fifth. Jonah Cart, the left fielder, hitting sixth. Mason Bledsoe is the designated hitter, hitting seventh. Gavin Grigsby is the right fielder. He hits eighth. And Braden Smith, the center fielder, is batting ninth. The Thrasher three keys to the game. The Thrasher Group, supporting clients, communities with architecture, engineering, and field services consulting. Daniel, what are the keys for this game?
3: Well, I think for both of these teams, you need to carry momentum from big wins that you got in the semifinals. So just keep it rolling. It's that simple. Both of them came up with big wins in different ways. Just keep that momentum alive. For Ripley, I think you need to just keep the momentum that you took, obviously, from the win against Bridgeport. But I think, big picture, I think you need to ride the wave that you carried out of that Spring Valley game.
11: As the first pitch misses low to Burke, as we begin the bottom of the first.
3: I think you ride the wave and continue leaning on your big guys. That's Casto, that's the Kellers. You allow the guys that have played big moments in state tournament games in the past continue to play big moments. And then for St. Albans, I think you continue to lean on your pitching. Gavin Comer gives up one in the first, but we know he's got great stuff.
11: Here's a rip shot into left field past the diving glove of Doss. Leadoff single for Braxton Burke as St. Albans begins the bottom.

0: of the first as Ripley began the top of the frame.
1: You've only allowed two runs in this tournament. You have not necessarily gotten all of the offense that you've wanted at times, so keep leaning on your pitching. It's gotten you this far.
0: Numbers on Keller this season, this is 7.

0: He delivers a first pitch strike to Gavin Comer, a 344 hitter on the season. Aggressive Ripley base running team. Or rather, St. Albans, forgive me, 91 steals on the season. 21 by the man over at first base that's just drawn a throw in Burke, who slides in safely under the tag applied by Meadows. Bottom of the first, RBI double for Parker Keller. The difference in this game, that was for Ripley in the top of the third. Make it the top of the first. Keller will peer over that front left shoulder at the runner. Now deliver the 0-1 pitch. It's ripped up the middle, takes a big hop off the mound, and skirts its way into center field. A pair of singles and two aboard for St. Albans here in the bottom of the first inning. Hard hit up the middle by Comer. Ricocheted off the mound and took a big hop into the air. I thought that was going to be enough to slow it down for Casto, but couldn't get over in time from his shortstop position. Two aboard, nobody out. Brogan Sams, the shortstop, to the play. Potential bunting situation here for St. Albans. If they want to get cute down a run, or maybe not take the bat out of the hands of the guy that's hitting 468. Both good options. And currently neither runner being held. And aggressive leads by both. Here's the pitch. Called strike just under the hands at 81 miles an hour.
1: And the key right now for Ripley is probably between the ears of Parker Keller, because you cannot be standing on the rubber out there thinking to yourself, oh no, here we go again. You need to have the mental fortitude. You need to have the mental toughness to push through this and not allow what happened in the quarterfinal to happen right now.
0: Next pitch, hanging breaking ball, is left high, and the count evens at 1-1. One ball, one strike, nobody out, and two aboard. Keller gets the sign from, coincidentally, Keller. Parker Keller on the mound, Peyton Keller behind the plate. And time is called. And after this batter, we'll be checking in with the third member of our team, Fred Persinger. But hold that thought for just a moment. Here's a ground ball to the shortstop. Casto flips to second, and he threw it into right field. That's going to allow a run to score. And potentially more. Comer's being set now, held around third. And they'll settle for just the one run. Brogan Sams grounded it to the shortstop's Casto, whose throw was high over Cummings. So Burke is able to score. Comer advances to third base. And Sams is safe at first. And let's check in with the third member of our broadcast team, Fred Persinger.
2: Hey, guys. As you know, Brogan Sams, of course, who just got the hit. He's the shortstop. And Caden Riggin is the catcher. They are good friends. And ironically enough, their grandfathers, Tommy Riggin and Kenny Sams, 20 years ago today, were the coaches on South Charleston's 2006 state championship team.
0: Here's a ball that's dropped in center field, and that's going to allow another run to score. It was dropped by Phelan as it was a sinking line drive. He got to it quickly, put his glove down towards the ground, tried to trap it and could not. So Campbell, Chance Campbell, has just given St. Albans the lead 2-1 here in the bottom of the first inning. For the time being, I'm going to go hit on that. And by the way, Sams, the runner, went first to third. Interesting note, by the way, we just got from Fred Persinger about that, that battery and some history. Absolutely. And now Ripley's going to have a mound visit here in the bottom of the first inning.
1: And we talked about this in the first game, Fred and myself, in the Class A game today, where Gilmer County's starting pitcher, Remy Hoffman, just didn't have it from the go. From the word go, he just was not able to throw strikes. And you have to imagine, in a game like this, the hook is going to be quick. And Ripley simply cannot afford to allow this to snowball. So that means, if that means taking Parker Keller out in the first inning, that means taking Parker Keller out in the first inning. Now, he's been helped out by, I should say he hasn't been helped out by a couple of misplays. One that's definitely going to go down as an error, and another that very well might. But again, that's already after he had given up back-to-back singles to lead this off. So you hate to start looking around this early and saying maybe there needs to be a change, but Ripley needs to be prepared to make a change.
0: Scoreboard agrees with me. They've given Campbell a hit, so an RBI. Runners at first and third, nobody out. St. Albans up 2-1 here in the bottom of the first. First pitch breaking ball misses low to Caden Riggin.
1: One of the young guys that Fred was just talking about with the story his grandfather

0: Grogan Sam's grandfather leading South Charleston to a state title.
1: For a second, I thought he was about to say that they played on that team 20 years ago, and I was going to say, that math ain't mathin'. They tied it together very well. 2-1 our score, bottom one. Runner goes for second. The batter bluffs a bunt. Here's the throw all the way through to second base, and a little too close for comfort, but Campbell still is able to slide in safely. Keller's throw came to the shortstop portion of the base, and Castro had to reach for it and then try to tag out Campbell and was just a half second late. So two in scoring position, nobody out, and the Red Dragons lead 2-1, bottom one. Infield comes in for the Vikings of Ripley. Outfield remains straight away. Keller gets the sign. He'll remain in the stretch with runners at second and third. The pitch to Riggin. Overhand breaking ball is lifted foul and out of play. And the count 1-2. Keller would love a strikeout here. Looking for punch out 47 of the season. As we talked about, Keller gave up 8 runs and recorded just 2 outs in the quarterfinals against Spring Valley. Dangerously close to heading in a similar direction here. Time is called by the batter. He's taken a long time, Keller to Keller, to get these signs relayed to the mound, and the St. Albans hitters don't appreciate that. So now we'll do it all over again.
0: Something interesting with Keller out there. Even when time is called, he does not move off his spot.
1: The 1-2 bounces a fastball in front of home plate that Peyton Keller handles well. And the count will leave it at 2 balls and 2 strikes.
0: A couple of times we have seen time called by the hitter, and Keller has kept foot planted on the rubber, glove at his chest, staring at his catcher.
1: It's a legendary Joey Votto at bat when he refused to move out of, you know, being ready to hit, that kind of reminds me of. 2 balls, 2 strikes, nobody out, breaking ball, grounded to the shortstop. Castro comes up fire into the plate, and the throw gets to the backstop. It was somewhat shielded by the runner. Reagan's going to get all the way to second base. Sam scores. Campbell to third. And it is 3-1 St. Albans here in the bottom of the first inning. Frankly, wrong decision by Castro. He could not throw through the runner there. Poor Peyton Keller tried to make a play in the ball and couldn't. It goes to the backstop. And the first 3 runners that have come to the plate have scored for St. Albans.
0: Would have been a heck of a play from Castro. Give him a ton of credit for trusting his arm in that situation. But to be completely honest with you, would have taken a much slower runner to make that a play. It was a closer play than it had any business being. It would have taken a much slower runner than Brogan Sams, who is not slow at all, to make that a play at the plate.
1: Infield remains in. There's still nobody out. It is 3-1 St. Albans. 5 have come to the plate and 5 have reached. 2 are on base currently. First pitch breaking ball misses high. Cart, a 292 hitter, the left fielder for this Red Dragons team, can blow this thing wide open. The pitch misses outside, 2 balls and no strikes, first base open, but again, Keller is just still in search of that first out of the inning.
0: Right, and early on it was, all right, he's throwing strikes, he's getting hit a little bit, but he's throwing strikes. Now he's not throwing strikes.
1: Behind in the count, 2-0. Still with nobody away. The pitch to Cart. This one flared into right field, and it's down for a hit. That's going to score Campbell. They're going to hold the runner Riggin at third base. Runners at the corners and still nobody out. If the infield wasn't in, that's the first out of the inning. Cummings playing on the edge of the grass had that lifted just over his head at second base and into the outfield grass.
0: Yeah, Cummings nearly had a chance to make a play on that. It was just tailing away from him, and he wasn't able to pull it in. This is as impressive an offensive outing as we've had from St. Albans in this entire tournament. Yeah. They have matched their scoring total from the entire tournament in this first inning, and now we're going to see some life from Ripley in the bullpen.
1: Mason Bledsoe, the designated hitter, comes up now.
0: That's Nevin Kale.
1: Swings with the first pitch he sees, pops it up. Foul territory, first base side. Ripley's desperate for an out, but they won't get it here. Meadows at a full sprint, went right into the wall and saw that hit the grass a couple of feet behind. We've seen single, single, error, single, error, single here in this first inning. So, as you mentioned, Keller really hasn't been struck hard. It's just been some batted ball luck, bad luck for him, and some errors in the field behind him that have accumulated these 4 runs for St. Albans. The 0-1 misses high. One ball and one strike. With each pitch out of the zone, Parker Keller's body language continues to deteriorate.
0: And we've got a courtesy runner for the catcher in Riggin. Devin Hatfield has taken over. He's at third.
1: One-one. Misses high. Two balls and one strike.
0: Always valuable to have an eye down at field level like Fred Persinger.
1: Yes, indeed. See that number two jersey leading off of that third base bag. Runners at the corners. 1-1 pitch. Here it comes. Popped up right over our heads and out of play. In fact, I think it landed right on top of us on the roof.
0: Very well might have.
1: Or it's Santa. Two ball, two strike count.
0: Up on the rooftop. Click, click, click.
1: Keller again with a long look in to get the sign. Batter wants time. It's not been granted by our home plate umpire. So we're going to get the two strike pitch. And it's a called strike three on the inside corner. Much needed for this Ripley defense here in the bottom of the first inning. One away, runners at the corners.
0: And it's a lefty in Nevin Kale that's up for Ripley right now. He's made seven pitching appearances this season. And it was right there in our pregame interview. Shane Castro didn't try to hide anything. It was like, we're going with Parker Keller, Bryson Castro behind him. And I would imagine if they have to go to Kale, it would be to get out of this inning so they can get Castro warm in the top half of the second.
1: Runners at the corners. First pitch, a called strike to Gavin Grigsby, the diminutive right fielder for the St. Albans team.
0: He carries a big stick, though.
1: He does. I think he's swinging a 32-inch bat. Here's the pitch. Swing and a miss. It's 0-2.
0: And he has struck some balls very well in this tournament and had a big part in their 1-0 quarterfinal win in eight innings against John Marshall. Bledsoe led off the bottom of the eighth in that game with a smash double down to left field. Grigsby, as Rick Whitman pointed out after the game, couldn't get a bunt down, but he did give him a ground ball on the right side, which got the runner up to third. And then Braden Smith, who's on deck, brought him in with a sac fly.
1: Two strikes as Parker Keller just got the first inning of out of this inning on a punch out. Can he work back-to-back? Next pitch misses off the plate. One ball and two strikes. Cart the runner over at first. Hatfield, the courtesy runner, at third. Cart has been adding about a half a step each time to his lead these next couple of pitches. But he's yet to take off with two strikes. We'll see if he will. He does not. The next pitch. Plateware goes to the backstop. This is going to score a run. Maybe it deflected back to the catcher. Keller flipping home to his brother, covering, but the ball got away from Parker Keller. And that allows the courtesy runner, Davin Hatfield, to score. So that means the first five batters who came to the plate for St. Albans did come around to score. The runner, Cart, goes to second. And there's one out. It's 5-1 St. Albans here, bottom one.
0: Not a whole lot left to say.
1: No. Not at all. Two balls, two strikes, one out. Grigsby can still produce here with a runner in scoring position. He's choked up a couple of inches on that bat. Looking to fight off something and put it in play. Here's the pitch. Checks the swing. The appeal down to first base. Says he does not go around. That according to Randy Rader. So the count will work full.
0: Ripley crowd did not like that one.
1: No, they were hoping for a gift there. Replay shows it was borderline, but I think Grigsby got the bat head back. Four-run lead for St. Albans here, bottom one. Their eighth batter to come to the plate. Full count pitch, check swing, foul ball. We'll do it again. This will be the 28th pitch of the bottom of the first inning, and Parker Keller has recorded just one out. The pitch, breaking ball, misses high, ball four. So Grigsby reaches. Seven of the eight batters have accomplished that feat here for St. Albans, and it looks like Shane Castro's coming out of the dugout. We might have a change. Poor Parker Keller bent over at the waist, showing extreme emotion here, as you would imagine, in this championship game. Of course, you get three mound visits, but with that bullpen door opening, I think this is going to be a pitching change.
0: You're right, and this has just been tough. for Keller, not just this one, the first outing. He's going to end up in this tournament allowing 13 runs, plus if any inherited runners score.
1: And getting three outs.
0: And getting three outs.
1: That's brutal.
0: And you know, sometimes that's just the nature of the game. I mean, this is a kid that came in with an ERA under four, a 7-3 record on the season. He's thrown 60 innings. This is not a bad player by any means. It's not like Ripley came into this game saying, oh, man, we're out of pitching. We got to put somebody out there. Keller is a legitimately very talented baseball player and a very talented pitcher who has just had a really tough week, and he's going to have an opportunity to make up for it because he's staying in the game.
1: Looks as though someone's been taken out of the outfield for this Ripley team because Doss has gone from third base out to the outfield, and Parker Keller has remained in the game to play third base.
0: Give Doss credit. He's played everywhere in this tournament for this Ripley team.
1: Absolutely. And we've got, of course, again, this new pitcher in the game for the Ripley Vikings. As Kale has come into the game to pitch, and we'll give you a look at his numbers. This is Nevin Kale again into the game to pitch for the Vikings. He's making his eighth appearance, a 4.38 ERA on the season. He's thrown eight innings, given up seven hits, six runs, five of which have been earned. He's walked six and struck out three. And again, like you said, Daniel, I think he's going to be a firefighter here. There's another righty that's gone to the Ripley bullpen to throw, but I imagine these arms are just a bridge potentially to get out of this inning, get Casto down to the bullpen, and get him warmed up and
0: that,
1: ready to
0: that
1: rock.
0: That seems likely. You need two outs. Keep it where it is and give your bats an opportunity to come up. Give Casto an opportunity to get loose because, like I said, Shane Casto flat out said, we're going with Parker Keller. Bryson Casto is available in relief. That is the plan. I'm sure they were hoping they were going to get more out of Keller, but Casto is the guy that they expected to lean on after him, and I would not expect that plan to have changed.
1: So Doss has moved out to right field, so Clendenin has been lifted. Again, Parker Keller has gone over to third, and now Nevin Kale has come into the game. So it's McVay, Fallon, and Doss left to right in the outfield. Keller, Casto, Cummings, Meadows left to right across the infield. First pitch out of the bullpen from Kale, a 74-mile-an-hour fastball. That is a called strike to Braden Smith, the center fielder and the number nine hitter, and the ninth batter to come to the plate in the bottom of the first inning for St. Albans. Runners at first and second. Next pitch, breaking ball, tried to work it back door, just misses. And it's a one ball, one strike count. One, misses low, two balls and a strike. Smith, a .216 hitter on the season, St. Albans. Hitting .327 as a team, but an impressive .470 OBP. They take tremendous at-bats, run the bases well. Statistically impressive team, as you would expect for the number two team in the Class AAA classification. The 2-1 misses low, bounced fastball, and the count three balls and one strike.
0: And to the point I made about Kyler Doss before, to his credit, he now in this tournament has played first base, second base, third base, and right field.
1: He can sing, he can dance, he'll file your taxes. Plays a mean trombone, all unconfirmed. Three balls, one strike, one out, runners at first and second. St. Albans leads 5-1 here, bottom one. Next pitch to the plate, jam the batter as Smith fouls it out of play and the count works full.
0: At a bare minimum, you're getting a different look here from Kale. He's coming from the left side. He throws not as hard. So at the very least, you're hoping he can keep these guys off balance, maybe get a couple ground balls and get you out of this inning.
1: Full count, one out, two aboard. Kale gets the sign, delivers off the plate, ball four. Bases full once again for St. Albans here in the bottom of the first. They lead over the defending AAA state champions, Ripley, 5-1 in this AAA championship game. Hats off to the tarps off section. That is right down the third base line to the right of that St. Albans bench. Well, I'll tell you, Daniel, some of those boys are pretty sunburnt.
0: That is true. Those guys have spent some time in the sun.
1: Yeah.
0: Maybe a little too much.
1: They're in the shade now, thank goodness. In case their mothers are listening. From the stretch, Kale now faces Burke, who comes to the plate for the second time in this very inning. And this first pitch is a ball.
0: UV rays are real. Remember that, guys.
1: It may not mean much to you now, but it'll catch up to you later in life. Sunblock is your friend. 1-0 count. Bases full. One out. Bottom of the first. 5-0. Rather, 5-1. St. Albans. Next pitch, breaking ball. Misses high. Two balls and no strikes. At some point, I know there is a righty up and throwing. At some point, you might just have to bite the bullet and bring Casto into the game completely cold, because now Kale is struggling to find the zone.
0: I believe that's Jace Good that's throwing out in right field.
1: 2-0 pitch. This one over the heart of the plate, but Burke can't direct it towards the field of play. He sends it out of play, foul.
0: And what you really can't afford is Kale to feel like he's in a position where he has to get a pitch across,
1: right?
0: And you've got the top of the order at the plate for St. Albans, and you give Burke or Comer or Sams something that they can split a gap with.
1: Just one out. That was the seven-hitter Bledsoe striking out. Here's the 2-1 pitch. Jammed him this time. That was good pitch execution from Kale, who's trying to grow into this appearance. Two balls and two strikes with one away.
0: That ball might have ended up in one of the other booths.
1: Oh. We've got Kyle Wiggs and Tyler Barnett on the Metro News television call. Not that you would want to watch that broadcast when you've got the magic of radio. Theater of the mind right here. But if it is them, we'll have to try to confirm and see if somebody caught that on the fly. Two balls, two strikes, one out, bases full. Kale's delivery to Burke is grounded up the middle. This could be two. Casto flips for Cummings for one. On to first, not in time. Another run is scored. Braxton Burke with good speed down the first baseline. He reaches. Cart comes in to score. Grigsby goes to third. That was Smith that was retired on the base paths. So runners at first and third. Two away. 6-1 St. Albans. And Gavin Comer, who singled in this inning, is at the plate. Cal, the lefty, will see if he can put the clamps on this St. Albans base running game. Comer over at first base has swiped 11. I'm sorry, Burke over at first base has swiped 21 bags this season. Comer's at the plate, a great base stealer as well. First pitch to him, looping breaking ball, darts back into the zone for a called strike. Started at the eyes and finished just below the belt. And the first time that in relief, Kale has gotten ahead of a hitter. The 0-1 misses. One ball and one strike. Hitters 6, 7, and 8 due up for Ripley in the top of the second with a whole lot of work to do. But first, they've got to get the final out of this bottom first frame. The 1-1. This one turned on in the air to left field, down for a base hit, and it's an RBI single for Gavin Comer. The throwback to the infield gets away, but it's backed up by Meadows, so the runners will stay at first and second. So Grigsby comes in to score. Comer has his second hit of the inning, and St. Albans has their seventh run of the inning.
0: I said it once already, this thing. There's not a lot left to say.
1: No.
0: I mean, this is just everything you want if you're St. Albans. And everything you don't if you're Ripley. Now, we're talking about a Ripley team that came back from 8-0 down earlier in this tournament, so nothing is out of the question right now.
1: First pitch misses low to Sams. Reached on an error.
0: Well, the one thing that isn't in question is you need to get this third out. There's no ifs, ands, or buts about that.
1: One zero to Sams, lifts it in the air, right field, tailing foul, and it will reach the berm down the right field line.
0: Big fan of whatever Comer was doing over at first base. He's not being held on.
1: He's dancing around over there.
0: Yeah, I'm not sure I've seen a base runner do exactly what he was doing in that circumstance. He was leaning out and just swinging both arms out in front of him to try to draw the attention of Kale. There he goes again. Now he's clapping.
1: He looks like he's guarding somebody in a basketball game. Hanging breaking balls lifted out of play. One ball and two strikes.
0: Well, you got one of the best basketball players in the Kanawha Valley up at the plate right now. A guy that can really fill it up. So Comer. Just doing his best Brogan Sam's impression down there.
1: What's interesting was Sam's was hitless in this tournament. In fact, he reached on an error, so he remains hitless in this tournament. Their top run producer of the season had that batting average north of 500 before the postseason began, and has struggled a little bit. He lifts this one into foul territory. Again, Meadows giving chase, but it'll land harmlessly out of play. And he's been their talisman this season, however. He's had 16 multi-hit games. New set of baseballs making their way out to Mark Mail. I'm pretty sure I just launched my pen out of the press box.
0: That's cool.
1: So sorry if I just struck somebody walking by. And I'll have to get a new one here in just a moment.
0: Did that at a West Virginia State University of Charleston basketball game this year.
1: I have commandeered Daniel Woods' pen for the time being. Time is called. Ball comes in from the bullpen.
0: Which, let's establish this for a second. You've commandeered my pen, and after maligning the four-color Super Duty pen for the entire time that I've known you, now in your moment of need...
1: Where do you turn?
0: You've stolen my implements.
1: Time called once again by the batter, Sams. Kale looking to bring this nightmarish bottom of the first inning to an end for the Ripley Vikings. St. Albans looking to keep the pressure on. The pitch off the plate misses. Two balls and two strikes.
0: This is not the time for me to bring it up, but I'm going to. As far as the four-color pens go, whoever decided at one point that they were going to make the fourth color purple instead of green, what are you doing?
1: Yeah,
0: I have found ones that still have the fourth color as green, and I appreciate the people that make them.
1: Two balls, two strikes, two away. This pitch misses inside. It is a full count. These Ripley fans are incensed.
0: You need something here from Nevin Kale. Even ball four to load the bases is... I mean, things have already unraveled, but if you don't get out of this right now, trouble is going to continue.
1: The full count pitch, breaking ball, popped up, first base side, twisting foul once again. This epic at-bat continues.
0: There is an army of children on the right field grass now.
1: Fighting for each ball.
0: I'm looking at seven that went after that one, another five at the top of the hill.
1: That popsicle's not going to earn itself. By the way, Keller was lifted after 28 pitches. Kale is about to throw his 22nd, so we're approaching 50 pitches thrown here in the bottom of the first inning. Full count with two outs. Runners will be off. There they go. The pitch to the plate, back to the screen. It's fouled off once again.
0: I'll give Kale credit. They're not squaring him up.
1: No.
0: He is not allowed these guys to get the barrel to the ball, which has been one of the things that has kept St. Albans from making this even worse. So as it stands right now, if he can get this third out, you know, seven runs are on the board. There's no good thing about this first inning for Ripley, but he can avoid making this a lot worse.
1: Ninth pitch of the at-bat, here it comes, and it misses low, ball four. So this remarkable inning continues, base is full, with Burke at third, Comer at second, Sam's now at first, Chance Campbell to the plate, is the 13th batter to come to the plate for St. Albans.
0: I mean, this is staggering.
1: It is.
0: This is the longest inning of the entire tournament.
1: By far.
0: And it's coming in the championship game, which is incredibly impressive from these St. Albans hitters.
1: And two great pitchers that we previewed in this matchup. It wasn't as though these teams were out of pitching. Chance
0: No.
1: Campbell to the plate. He is hit on the leg. It looked like Kale slipped off the mound when he delivered that pitch. Run number eight. Braxton Burke touches home plate. Comer to third. Sams to second. And for the second time in this inning, we might have a pitching change, because Shane Casto has come out to the mound. And again, we'll see if this is just going to be Bryce Casto, but I'll tell you, that fence is open from the bullpen. I think this reliever is coming out of the pen, and they are.
0: That's right.
1: Tell you what, we're going to step aside for 60 seconds, and we'll come back and tell you a little bit more about this Ripley hurler when we return on Metro News. And this will not be a local break. We'll be back after this.
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0: Third pitcher in the bottom of the first inning is Jace Good, the right-hander, as we're about to get the 15th batter to come to the plate, 14th batter to come to the plate here in the bottom of the first inning for this St. Albans team leading 8-1. Numbers on Good of the season. Pitching for this Ripley team, he's making his 10th appearance. He has a 0.72 ERA, but he's thrown 9 2/3 innings on the season, 5 hits, 5 runs, one of which has been earned. He has walked 7 and struck out 6. We have a courtesy runner in Braden Wentz that's over at third base. He replaces Comer. So Wentz, Sams, and Campbell are the runners on the base path. Base is full, 2 outs, first pitch misses low. Caden Riggin reached on an error and scored on a wild pitch in this inning. As he is the 5th batter to come to the plate for the second time, it is 8-1. The 1-0 pitch misses low, and it is now 2 balls and no strikes.
6: And the thing that you absolutely need from Jace Good right now is strikes. Frankly, if you throw a pitch in the zone and Riggin hits it across the train tracks, that's better than throwing a ball at this point.
0: Here's a ball that's turned in the air to center field. That's going to be trouble for Phelan as he reaches up near the warning track and makes the catch. Oh, my, that prayer finally answered for Ripley here in the bottom of the first inning. And that would have just been the ultimate disaster. Deep flyout by Riggin to the deepest part of the ballpark as 14 batters come to the plate in the bottom of the first inning, and 8 of them come around to score. St. Albans up 8-1 in this AAA championship game on Metro News, the voice of West Virginia.
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0: We live in a much different world than we did 45 minutes ago as we began this Class AAA championship game. Ripley thought they got off to a strong start in the top of the first with an RBI double by Parker Keller plating Bryson Casto. And then St. Albans said, watch this. They put 8 runs on the board in the bottom of the first inning, sending 14 men to the plate. And they did so on just 5 hits because there were 2 errors committed by Ripley in that inning. So we head to the top of the second. I'll tell you what, Gavin Comer's job's just gotten a whole lot easier as he goes out to face hitters 6, 7, and 8 in this Ripley Vikings lineup.
6: I have a feeling there were 3 important things put across to Gavin Comer in the dugout, and that would be strikes, strikes, and strikes.
0: Now, we have seen an 8-run comeback in this tournament. Spring Valley jumped out to an early lead against this Ripley team, and then they did come back. So this is a resilient Ripley team, but can they do it twice? First pitch swung on and grounded up the middle. Tested ranging over to his right as Burke, strong throw across the diamond in time, one away.
1: And just to peek behind the curtain, because why not, we have some software here that allows us to edit some highlights, Daniel. We pulled a highlight, of course, in the top of that first inning. That was that Parker Keller double. So we started a new recording sometime around the middle of the first. And the file that we just stopped for the bottom of the first inning was over 35 minutes. Took a long time.
0: 34:52.
1: Cash Glendinning, the right fielder, steps in. One out, top of the second, nobody aboard. 8-1, St. Albans and Ripley at the plate. First pitch, misses high, ball one. Glendinning, a 280 hitter. Ripley hitting 303 as a team. Don't run a lot. Solid pitching staff. They've been a little shaky in the field. They've committed 63 errors. By comparison, St. Albans has committed just 27. Next pitch misses away. It's two balls and no strikes.
0: And somebody just came running back in from the Ripley bullpen that was not Bryson Casto.
1: Interesting. Next pitch misses high. Good came in and gave up that long fly out to Riggin, but did get the last out of the inning. We could see him again. He was the third pitcher to pitch in that bottom of the first frame for Ripley. As you mentioned, a non-Casto reliever getting warm, and then we expect Casto to be available today. And that's a four-pitch walk to Glendinning. We talked about Comer needing to fire strikes. Got an early ground out of Doss, but he puts Glendinning aboard with one away.
0: And something that Fred Persinger pointed out to me just now, Comer was over there a long time.
1: He was.
0: That was a long time to go between pitches. So he got Doss on one, but you can tell he's maybe not necessarily as warm as he'd like to be.
1: I've been in situations as a pitcher where the inning has gone so long as the first pitch to the plate is a called strike under the hands to Cummings that I've gone out to the bullpen just to stay loose. And we did not see him do that. But that is something that has been done before. Again, you got seven runs of support behind you. You don't mind taking your time as he lollipops a throw over to first and back in safely as Glendinning.
0: We saw it earlier, something that's not necessarily the most uncommon, but you don't see it a whole lot at the high school level. Cross Kahn, the starter for Logan, was out in the right field bullpen warming up the entirety of the top of the first while his guys were at the plate.
1: Never happens at the high school level. Very much something you'd see in Major League Baseball.
0: Right.
1: As this pitch misses away, one ball and one strike, sometimes at the collegiate level.
0: He did not come in from the bullpen until the third out was recorded in the top of the first.
1: Next pitch to Cummings. He's having a nice tournament. Will that continue as he flares one into left field, down for a base hit? So after retiring the first batter of the inning, Comer has allowed two to reach as Cummings continues his nice tournament, as I mentioned. Had a couple of hits in their semifinal victory. In fact, he had three hits against Bridgeport. He's now safe at first. Runners at first and second for Eli Phelan.
0: And we saw it from this Ripley team back in the quarterfinals against Spring Valley. Gave up eight runs in the top of the first, came back, scored five more in the bottom of the first, 1-12-10. They are more than capable of getting back into this game. 8-1 is not going to be the biggest deficit that they have erased in this tournament if they do it.
1: Fallon, a 232 hitter on the season. And a left-handed hitter. Comer taking a long time to engage the rubber. Now he finally does. Runner at first, of course, not being held. Runner at second. Tokard pressure applied by Burke as the first pitch waved at and missed. That one darting away from Phelan in the batter's box. Comer shakes off the first sign he gets from Riggin. No one pitch, misses low. One ball and one strike. Triple A championship game, quad A game to follow. Crowning two champions already early today. Sherman for class single A, Frankfurt in double A. One ball, one strike, one away. The next pitch worked in back door for a called strike.
0: Comer is in no hurry.
1: No, he's
0: between these pitches.
1: Really taking his time. He walks behind the mound, kind of looks at his middle infielders, saunters up to the mound, then engages the rubber, then gets the sign, then comes set at the belt. The 1-2 tried to work the outside corner again, this time with the fastball, and this time it's not granted as it misses two balls and two strikes. Gomer would be in a whole lot of hurt if there was a pitch clock. Potentially the next rule change we'll see coming to this tournament. We've added instant replay. Of course, we've expanded the field to eight teams. The 2-2 again trying the outside corner, and again, home plate umpire Mark Mail is not interested.
0: I mean, that was the same spot.
1: It was. Comer would love a ground ball here with two aboard and one out. Runners at first and second. They throw to second, and the tag applied to the runner Clendenin, who's back in under that tag. Full count pitch, swing and a miss. Bottom came out of that delivery. Failing down on strikes, there's two away. And that's the third punch out for Gavin Comer. We talked about it when the reliever Kale came into the game. The Clendenin was in right field and got lifted when Doss went out there and Parker Keller went to third. But that is Clendenin out there. I imagine he's re-entered to hit for himself. And you wonder if that means that Jace Good's day is done. He was the third pitcher to then come into the game, or if we will see Good re-enter in that place. Lineup rolls around. Big opportunity for a big-time hitter in Bryson Castro with two aboard, and his Ripley Vikings down seven here in the top of the second. The pitch, called strike under the hands.
0: It's about as well as you can place that breaker, at least to the inside. For Comer, just put it, as you said, underneath the hands, and with Castro right on top of the plate, he had no chance of extending his arms to it. Eli Phelan, after striking out, has now gone to the right field bullpen.
1: All right.
0: So we expected to see Bryson Castro pitch at some point. Not sure if it's going to be in the second.
1: Here's a ball that's rolled to the second baseman. Burke flips to second in time to get the final out of this inning. Two base runners reach, but they're stranded at first and second. And Ripley is held off the scoreboard here at the top of the second inning. We head to the bottom of the frame. Waseda Albans up 8-1 in this Class AAA Championship game on Metro News, the voice of West Virginia.
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1: Once again, to the bullpen goes this Ripley team. Eli Phelan has come in from center field, so we've got a whole new defense to tell you about here. Clendenin, we wondered if he was going to re-enter this game. Well, he has. Started in right field, and he's now in left field. McVeigh has moved from left to center. Doss is still out in right. He began this game at third base and then moved over with the first pitching change. We have Keller, the game starting pitcher. Parker Keller over at third. Castro remains at short. Cummings remains at second. Meadows remains at first. And Peyton Keller remains behind home plate. So hope everybody at home is caught up. As we check the numbers for Phelan on the season, 13th appearance, a 1-1 record, and a 4.76 ERA. 25 innings he's thrown, given up 16 hits, 20 runs, 17 of which have been earned. 21 strikeouts, but the problem, 35.

0: five walks in those 25 innings. He's available, was another guy that we potentially mentioned we could see today. And again, I would be surprised if we get through this entire game and don't see Casto at some points. But we shall see. Jonah Cart comes to the plate. He's the number six hitter. And even though it's the bottom of the second inning, he's not coming up for the first time because St. Albans sent 14 to the plate in the bottom of the first inning, and eight of them scored. So Cart is getting his second at-bat in as many innings. And the first pitch from Phelan sails high at 80 miles an hour, ball one. Cart had an RBI single and himself came around to score. Full windup, Phelan misses ball two. Next pitch off the plate, ball three. A variety of different ways that a broadcaster can keep score. Here's the 3-0 pitch. This one a called strike. For those of us not incredibly financially inclined, we go the legal pad route. As here's the 3-1 pitch. And the problem with that is you draw the lines for your scorecard. This count works full. And you allot one space per inning, because that's normally enough to get you through a broadcast. If we see more fireworks from St. Albans, I do not know what I'm going to do. This pitch misses off the plate. It's a leadoff walk, and Cart comes to the plate. I can absorb one monstrous inning, like we said in the first inning. A second one, and I don't know what I'm going to have to. I'm going to have to lean into my astrophysicist mother's roots and try to get crazy with the math here. Mason Bledsoe to the plate, the designated hitter. Serenaded by the Foo Fighters, a statue in that right-handed batter's box. Now he dances around that right bat head over the shoulder. And the first pitch, breaking ball, is a called strike.
1: I played bass for astrophysicist Mother's Roots.
0: They were great. I saw them at the Cavern last week. 0-1 count, runner at first, not going. Next pitch, hanging, breaking ball. Stays hung up. It's one ball and one strike.
1: Interestingly enough, not necessarily in a hurry, but there is a right-hander up for St. Albans this inning. So Comer, we talked about,
0: as this one is tapped to the pitcher's mound, fielded is Phelan. He throws to first base in time for the out, and Cart gets to second.
1: Comer saw a little bit of traffic in that second inning, and outside of the two big arms in Burke and Sams, St. Albans has everybody at their disposal right now. So Rick Whitman, I'm sure, is not going to be afraid to go away from Gavin Comer. He's also going to stick with Gavin Comer, I would imagine, as deeply as he can with an 8-1 lead.
0: Got a number of reserves on that St. Albans bench. No reason why you don't want to keep one loose in case that Ripley team is able to return the favor of a crooked number. This pitch misses low. Gavin Grigsby to the plate. Walked and came around to score back in the first inning. 8-1 our score, bottom two. St. Albans at the plate leading by seven in this Class AAA championship game. This breaking ball dropped in for a called strike. Big looping 12-6 action to even count at 1-1. The pitch, another breaking ball, tap foul, third base side. Pitch from Phelan sent back to the screen. And we'll do it all over again, a defensive swing by Grigsby on that elevated fastball.
1: I will say the crowd interaction throughout this tournament has left something to be desired.
0: I'll tell you this, they were furious. Here's the 1-2 tap foul, third base side, that the Oregon version, I was over in the alternative Metro News booth, the Oregon version of Blister in the Sun did not elicit claps all week. And that has perturbed many members of the Metro News crew.
1: Here's what I'm going to tell you right now. If people aren't yelling charge, they're not going to clap for Blister in the Sun.
0: This next pitch swung on and missed. Beautiful 12-6 breaking ball again by Phelan for the second out of the inning.
1: We've got a great crowd on hand, and we've had a ton of energy throughout this tournament. What I will say, I would like for the folks here right now to bring the vibe up a little bit. I know the Ripley folks haven't had a ton to cheer about, but St. Albans, we got those guys They put their shirts back on, by the way.
0: You know, I didn't. I hope I was not a narc as this first pitch misses off the plate, because in the state softball tournament a couple of weeks ago, they tried to get that going a couple of times, and that was shut down by WVSSAC tournament officials. The next pitch breaking ball misses in. Now, all of a sudden, that's all Phelan wants to throw is that 12-6 breaking ball.
1: Now, I will say, the guys here from St. Albans, we're not doing the St. Louis Cardinals, you know, we're shirtless for no reason thing.
0: Well,
1: they had the school painted on their chest. They were spelling something out.
0: As there's a pitch that's a called strike two, it's one ball and two strikes. I don't know about no reason for the Tarp Soft Boys. And I'll also tell you that
1: it's a lot of things they do for no reason
0: that,
1: in St. Louis.
0: That conglomeration of kids down the right field line of the grass
1: continues to grow.
0: This pitch is a called strike. First rule of broadcasting, kids, do not trust the scoreboard. That was not a two-strike count. My apologies. I believe it is now. Two strikes and a runner at second base. The 1-2 sails high. Two balls and two strikes. I was about to chastise Mark Mail for what I thought was a really uninspiring strike three call, and of course it was just strike two.
1: What I will say is, if we get a hard line drive foul down the right field line, it's going to be like the parting of the Red Sea.
0: Ball four, the scoreboard was wrong again, and that is going to be a two-out walk to Braden Smith, who has walked for the second time in this game and put runners at first and second. Two free passes issued in this inning by Phelan, the pitcher.
1: So you've got a group of, what, 12 kids that look to be early elementary school age that are right on the fence?
0: It reminds me of, and I say this with love, as Burke comes to the plate and takes the first pitch for a called strike, when they used to let those little kids be out in the outfield for the home run derby,
1: yeah,
0: which was a terrible idea because you'd have like 110-mile-an-hour exit velo by Judge that would just smoke some 8-year-old. You know, so that's what we're in danger of. Here's a pitch that's hitting the air to right field, hanging up just long enough for the right fielder, Doss, to come in and make the catch for the final out of the inning. So after a monstrous bottom of the first where St. Albans plates eight, they're held off the scoreboard at the bottom of the second, but they maintain their 7-run lead as we head to the top of the third inning. On Metro News, the voice of West Virginia.
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0: Talked about some activity in that St. Albans bullpen there in the bottom of the second inning, but it is still Gavin Comer out there on the bump for the Red Dragons, who possess a 7-run lead. Top of the third inning, hitters 2, 3, and 4. That's Keller, and McVeigh. All to come to the plate for Ripley. Huge hole to climb out of. Not insurmountable. We saw them fall behind 8-0 in their quarterfinal game against Spring Valley and come back to win that game 12-10. Bryson Casto then came in and threw 5 innings in relief. We wonder whether or not we're going to see him pitch in this game. He is eligible. It was a less stressful semifinal for Ripley, beating Bridgeport 5-1. Landon Meadows pitched into the 7th inning of that game, and they got some timely hitting by John Cummings, who went for 3-for-3. Peyton Keller, Parker Keller, and Brady McVeigh, as I mentioned, the three to come to the plate for head coach Shane Casto here in the top of the third. Ripley scored a run in the first. St. Albans responded in force with 8 in the bottom of the first inning, and then we had a couple of scoreless frames for either team. We head to the top of the third here. This first pitch plateward at 85 miles an hour misses inside, ball one. Comer's been messing around with that arm slot, and he's launched some in sidearm, some from a three-quarter slot. This one more in the three-quarters direction. It misses low. Two balls and no strikes. He walked the batter last inning with one out. And he surrendered three hits and a run. Next pitch, a called strike. Here's a ball that's hit in the air to center field. That's down for a base hit. For the second time in this game, Ripley has gotten their leadoff man aboard. Keller safe at first. When Casto accomplished that feat back in the first inning, he came around to score.
1: Yeah, there's no question that this Ripley team is going to continue putting balls in play. They're going to continue having opportunities to get on base and keep things moving in terms of trying to get some momentum back. It is really just a matter of how much Comer allows them to string together. These guys are too good of hitters to not continue putting the ball in play like they have.
0: Runner at first, nobody out. Empty water bottle in my hand, trash can directly behind me, no look. Not even close.
1: No shot.
0: First pitch, breaking ball sails high, 1-0.
1: Minimum 18 inches from going in.
0: Was not even close, folks. Thought I'd lie for a second there, but I cannot. Keller, the moderate leadoff of first base, pitch plateward, misses in. Catcher Keller running for himself for the time being is a tremendous athlete. We'll see if that changes if they get to two outs in the inning and he's still on the base paths. And a trend that we're starting to see from first baseman, Cochran holding him on as this one is ripped foul down the third baseline, and Shane Casto dances a jig to get out of the way of that ball. The first baseman, Cochran, is not engaged in any way with the first base bag. That right foot is the closest to the corner of the bag, but it's about 6 inches off of it. And his plan is, when the throw comes, to kind of angle those shoulders back towards the base and let the momentum of the throw take him into the tag. This ball is grounded, third base side, diving stop, getting to his feet, second for one, the relay to first, not in time, as Campbell threw it to Burke at second. And they retire the lead runner in Keller, but Parker Keller is able to reach on the fielder's choice. Campbell with a fantastic stop and a strong throw to second.
1: Now that saved a hit, and that ball was struck in a way that there's a chance Peyton Keller goes first to third. I want to go back to that foul ball. Shane Casto either showed the footwork of a former shortstop or an experienced salsa dancer, and I know which of those he is. I'll let the folks at home decide. But that was impressive from the man over there. That was a hot shot.
0: First pitch misses off the plate to McVeigh. And one out here with a runner at first base.
1: And again, the key for Gavin Comer, even with runners on base, just needs to be lock in, fill up the zone, make Ripley come and get it. You've got a 7-run lead.
0: Comer's next pitch did not miss by much. It is two balls and no strikes. The 2-0, a called strike, and that's the first strike of the count on pitch number 48 thrown by Comer.
1: Well, he noted those George Washington guys had gotten here quite early. They have made their way back into the cages at the Alex Lawrence Clubhouse over on the third base side, starting to see some Morgantown players milling around.
0: This one tapped to the first baseman, stepping, firing down the second for the double play. It's turned perfectly. Cochran to the base, fired down to Sams at short, who tagged out the runner, Keller. Fantastic. 3-6 for the double play. And again, Ripley has held off the scoreboard. It is 8-1. We head to the bottom of the third inning here on Metro News, the voice of West.
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0: One. You follow? Do you follow Hope Gas on Instagram, Luke?
1: As a matter of fact, I need to change that as we speak. I haven't been on Instagram in months, I believe.
0: That makes you a better man than me.
1: I was honestly only using, because people care about my social interactions, bottom of the third inning, as you mentioned, it's 8-1. I haven't used Instagram as a social media app in years. I was just using it because there were friends of mine that refused to message me on anything else. Here's the first pitch, ground ball, just foul down the left field line off the bat of Gavin Comer.
0: We have had some close balls at third today. Had one from Logan that hit the bag and went straight up in the air. Had a couple that have either snuck inside or just outside.
1: The extremes of Jack Cook Field, and let me preface by saying a fantastic facility here for Marshall, to have all that room in foul territory, but it immediately goes away about 20 feet in front of the wall on either side because they had to make room to put the bullpens out of play. It's pretty unique. Here's another ball, third base side, that's booted by the third baseman, Keller, into left field, so it is a leadoff base runner. We'll see what they rule it. I'm going error first, and we'll see what the official scorer says as Comer reaches for the third time in as many innings.
0: It was a short hop for Keller. Ball was hit pretty hard, but could have probably gotten his body behind the ball, made a play there.
1: I haven't seen hit or error move on the scoreboard, so I imagine there's a debate happening in a booth very close to us. Sams is up. Pitch to him, misses low for a ball, and there's the error. It is the third committed by Ripley in this game. Next pitch, misses in. Nearly caught a piece of the foot of the batter, Sams. And the count now, one ball and one strike. Next pitch, breaking ball, is a called strike and a beauty. Mike Phelan, who's featured that pitch a lot.
0: And he's done well with it. If it's working, don't go away from it. If it ain't broke, don't fix it. He continues with that big, bending, breaking ball in the upper 60s, and he's been able to throw it for strikes.
1: Next pitch, misses in. That's 77, trying to change eye levels there with a fastball in. And good two-strike discipline from Sams. Now the 2-2, hanging breaking ball, a shot foul down the third baseline. We'll do it all over again.

0: Next pitch misses away. It's 68, and that did not really move at all, so it just looked like a breaking ball that was misplaced by the pitcher Phelan, and two batters have reached to begin the third inning.
1: And you don't want to start looking at it this early, but this is an 8-1 ball game. Run rule holds up into the championship round, so we have not seen Bryson Castro pitch for Ripley. Shane Castro said he was available, so I wonder, again, how long you're willing to wait, because what would be the 10th run of the lead for St. Albans is at the plate right now.
0: Yeah, exactly, as this first pitch misses to Campbell. And we talked about the comeback a couple of times against Spring Valley. It's not impossible for Ripley, but you need 12 outs to accomplish that, not 6.
1: Right.
0: So you're absolutely right. You got to keep it where it's at. This pitch misses high.
1: And as far as the momentum of that game goes, they were the home team in that game. They gave up 8 in the top of the first, then immediately scored 5.
0: Right.
1: So they were able to come in and grab some of that game flow immediately after the big first for Spring Valley.
0: Breaking ball bounced in front of home plate. It is 3 balls and no strikes. And we've not seen any activity in the Ripley bullpen. We've seen Keller, Kale, and now Good and Phelan all pitch in this game. We keep saying a lot. I apologize to the listener. The next pitcher has to be Castro, surely. Or it's going to be me or you. 3-0 count, nobody out, and runners at first and second. This pitch right down Main Street for a called strike.
1: You look at the pitchers that have appearances on the season for Ripley. Meadows is not available. Keller has pitched. Phelan's in the game right now. Kale and Good have both pitched.
0: 3-1 pitch, here it comes, and it's sent foul out of play.
1: After that, you have Castro, who is by far your innings leader out of that group. He's made 11 appearances.

0: chances. McVay has thrown six times. Doss has thrown five. You've got Krzyzlup on the bench, who's made four appearances. Patterson, who's not in this game, has thrown five times. John Cummings has pitched three times. You got a couple of guys with one appearance.
1: Full count pitch. This one sent in the air to center field. McVay, turning around, is able to make that catch, tagging up and on his way to third base. Is Comer, the throw cut off, but still relayed to third, but not in time. They tag him on the top of the helmet. Mitch Mayle is our third base umpire. Says that was not in time. It's rare that you see a relayed throw to a base nearly catch the runner. And we nearly saw that there in the exchange from McVay to Casto to Keller, which speaks to the arm strength that Casto has. And I'll tell you, Keller is a little worse for wear as those two collided over at third base.
0: And so is Comer, who, it's worth noting, is the pitcher in the game for St. Albans.
1: And I wonder if we're going to have a review here, and I believe we will.
0: We do have replay review available. Each coach gets two challenges. If they go two for two, they get a third, which is not necessarily always the way that you see that go. A lot of times it's if you get it right, you retain the challenge. That is not what this is. So notably, if Shane Casto gets this wrong, he is 100% down to one challenge the rest of the game, no matter what happens with that challenge.
1: Special thanks to our friends at BSN Sports for making this possible. We'll have Phelan in the meantime tossing with Casto, which is important for two reasons. Phelan staying loose, but Casto also warming up at the shortstop position. We have that huge Sunbelt sticker on the side of the replay monitor that the officials are checking. We'll get another look at the replay here. Again, I am just mystified at Casto's quick hands and arm speed. I think he's safe.
0: At the minimum, I don't think you can overturn it.
1: I think the angle that we just saw might be the best one we're going to get. Relay throw, yeah, it's close.
0: It's very close.
1: And it was a pretty hefty collision right into what appeared to be the right leg of Keller and the shoulder of the runner, Comer. It would be his left shoulder, not his pitching shoulder.
0: And I'll tell you what, I understand Rick Whitman wanting to have Comer out there running the bases. He's a great athlete. He's a very smart player. I think if you hold on to an 8-1 lead the rest of the way, he may go to that courtesy runner a little bit more often. And here we go.
1: All right, we'll see the call here from our home plate umpire, Mark Mayle, I believe. He's talking things over with Mitch Mayle, coincidentally related. And Mark, our crew chief. Nope, Mitch will make the call. Call stands is what we got out of that. And that was enough. Runners at first and third, and one out. So Campbell flies out. Comer tags up and gets the third. Sams is at first base, and now we might have a pitching change.
0: It's not Shane Casto coming out.
1: That is not Shane Casto. You're right. And the Ripley infield and battery have converged on the mound. Runners at first and third. Caden Reagan will come to the plate. He's 0 for 2 today. Reached on an error, scored on a wild pitch, and has flown out to center field. He's hit the ball very hard. That was the ball that Phelan at the time ran down.
0: I think this is the first time I've ever seen a head coach in the game try to correct the scoreboard at a state tournament event. Rick Whitman was just trying to signal up to the scoreboard booth that there's only one out in the inning.
1: And he's correct. Also interesting that this unnamed pitching coach for Ripley is standing on the pitcher's mound, on the actual rubber, while the infield is all around him. And for whatever reason, Mark Mayle walked all the way around behind the mound to second base to tell them that it was time to wrap it up.
0: They wanted to tap him on the shoulder and scare him,
1: I guess. Play will resume. It is 8-1 at St. Albans here in the bottom of the third of this Class AAA state championship game.
0: That's why when I go out to eat, I never sit with my back to the door. You always got to be prepared.
1: Got to make sure you don't have the heat on you. That Daniel Woods fan club.
0: You'd be surprised. Nothing like what Chris Lawrence has.
1: That's true. That guy can't go anywhere.
0: He's up in St. Mary's at the West Virginia Bass Festival right now, and I would just have to imagine it's like John Paul, George, and Ringo in 66 right now.
1: Oh, my goodness. Time granted for some reason to Reagan, and he just turned around and apologized to the home plate umpire, Mark Mayle, for calling time. Oh, we're waiting for the music to get cut off. There we go. Well, a couple extra bars that Don't Stop Believing made it out through the PA system.
0: Streetlights.
1: People.
0: Living just to find emotion.
1: One out and runners to the corners. Breaking ball, called strike. And that's been Phelan's favorite pitch by far. He's thrown it over half the time.
0: And the question becomes, is there more offense for St. Albans hiding somewhere in the night?
1: More at 11.
0: Welcome to the big show.
1: Runner breaks for second. This pitch is in the dirt. So Sams is able to take second base without a throw. And on a serious note, for St. Albans, you get a chance to end this early, you take it.
0: You do.
1: So you do not want to miss an opportunity to get at least another run here in the third inning with two in scoring position and one out. And Riggin, a 333 hitter at the plate. Again, you love them both, but you would hate to leave this inning empty-handed. Infield's in for Ripley. This pitch goes to the backstop. Runner breaks for the plate. It deflects back to the catcher. Keller firing home, but not in time. Wild pitch scores. Comer has had a really interesting trip around the base paths. Makes it 9-1, St. Albans. The runner Sams over to third base, so they still have a runner 90 feet away from the plate. And a 1-1 count now to Riggin.
0: And I will say, something that's been interesting is watching these teams adjust to Jack Cook Field. Keller has played a couple of bounces really well off the backstop, just hasn't quite had enough time to make the play. We had a batter thrown out, or a runner thrown out, I should say, trying to score on a wild pitch earlier today. Would not have seen that at the beginning of this week.
1: Runner at third, this pitch misses low.
0: Talked about it on a couple of broadcasts. With the former location of the state tournament at Gomart Ballpark, you had a short backstop, a brick backstop,
1: yeah,
0: that you got a lot of caroms off of. It was really hard to score on a wild pitch that didn't go up one of the baselines. That's not the case here.
1: The 3-1 called strike, 3-2. I'm a little bit disappointed that we have some time in this game and the next game. I said it twice in broadcasts now that as deep as this backstop is, I was hoping we'd see a two-base wild pitch that we've not seen yet in this tournament, but still some opportunities, though not here with a runner at third base. Full count, one out. The pitch bounced in front of home plate. You got to give Keller a lot of credit. He has given up a couple of wild pitches that have scored runs, but he's blocked a lot of balls today on the spike 12 sixes from Fallon. Runners at first and third. We'll have a courtesy runner come into the game in Devin Hatfield once again for the catcher, Riggin. And that runner over at first, representing, was easy for me to say, a very important run. With St. Albans up 8 here in the bottom of the third.
0: And we would still have to play 4.5, of course, if they were to take a 10-run lead.
1: Yep, that does not end the game right away. You're 100% right. We'll see if they send that runner to second. They won't. First pitch misses way high. Now Phelan's starting to really miss.
0: Now, Devin Hatfield certainly has some speed down there at first. He is the pinch runner from their first game of the tournament against John Marshall that scored on the sacrifice fly by Smith that won the game.
1: There's a beautiful breaking ball. My Phelan that time drops in. He's almost completely abandoned his fastball. He's throwing this in that first inning of relief about half the time. Now it's about 70% of the time. The 1-1, now he goes to the heater and it just misses off the plate. Two balls, one strike. St. Albans put 8 across in the first and 1 run here in the bottom of the third. They lead 9-1 in this AAA championship game. Runner now breaks for second. This one's popped up, though. Could be trouble as Hatfield now needs to get back to first. Casto makes the catch, not in time to double up the runner. There's two away. Runners remain at first and third. Mason Bledsoe will bat now. He is the lone man in the lineup for this St. Albans team that has not reached today.
0: He was one of the big heroes in that game against John Marshall. Smoked a leadoff double in the eighth. They put Hatfield in to run for him. Hatfield moved up to third on a ground out and then came home to score with Smith hitting the sacrifice fly.
1: Two outs, first pitch, a called strike. At 77 miles an hour on the outer half.
0: And it is worth noting this St. Albans team has more than doubled its run production from the first two games in this game alone. Scored 4 runs to get here. They've scored 9. Now with 2 outs in the third.
1: The 0-1 swing and a miss. Bottom fell off of that pitch. Another heater, but with some late tail. No balls and 2 strikes. The 0-2, this one grounded third base side. It's going to be a tough play for Keller across the diamond. He makes it in time. St. Albans adds another run, 9-1. Our score as we head to the top of the fourth inning. Ripley in search of offensive answers when we return on Metro News, the voice of West Virginia.
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0: West Virginia Secondary School Activities Commission serves its 286 member schools and their students by providing leadership and support for the conduct of education-based athletics, which enrich the educational experience of all participants. 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
1: Top of the fourth inning. Hitters 5, 6, and 7 will come to the plate for Ripley. Had the lead in this game, what felt like eons ago. They jumped out to a 1-0 advantage in the top of the first inning, but since then it's been 9 scored by the Red Dragons of St. Albans. Brady McVeigh has gone out to the Ripley bullpen, so we'll see if that closes the door on Phelan and if we'll see McVeigh come into the game in the bottom of the fourth. Ripley currently down by 7, and they're looking to trim into this deficit here as this first pitch sails inside to Meadows. Landon Meadows struck out to end the first inning. Another inning of work for Gavin Comer. As this one is sent back to the screen, it is 1-1. One more championship broadcast to get through today. Dave Wilson, Fred Persinger, and Daniel Woods will be a part of the crew on the radio side of things. It's Tyler Barnett and Kyle Wiggs over on Metro News Television as this next pitch, misses inside. It's 2-1. And I always appreciate having Fred Persinger on the final broadcast of the athletic year because he'll usually close the broadcast, as this pitch has popped up, with the first broadcast dates for high school game night, which is coincidentally the day before, usually, the Metro News kickoff football classic, which, if I'm correct, is in Blacksville this year, right?
5: Claybattel and Cameron.
1: Yeah. And then, of course, we'll have our first high school football Friday in August. Here's the pitch that misses in at 85 miles an hour. 2-2. Going over to the house that Ethan Collins built.
0: If Joe Bricado is listening into the broadcast right now, I'm going to guess he's thinking about coming over here and strangling you.
1: Sure. Here's a ground ball up the middle. And it's thrown across the diamond by Sams. I'm sure he's not the first person to ponder that. And there's one away. Comer doing well to retire the leadoff batter. He's done so in 2 of 4 possible opportunities.
0: Now, Joe Bricado remains the hardest working man in sports. That
1: no
0: is
1: doubt.
0: Not to say that he does not want to cover high school football, but I know for a fact that Joe Bricado has some things he wants to do before high school football starts.
1: And a lot of it involves a golf course.
0: That is true.
1: Tyler Doss comes to the plate. He's 0-1. Takes the first pitch heater off the plate, and he's ahead 1-0.
0: Hardest working man in sports, hardest working man on the course.
1: Indeed.
0: He got a round in during the tournament this week.
1: Did he? Here's the 1-0 pitch. It's lifted foul and out of play.
0: A little upside of that Sunday off day after the single A quarterfinals.
1: I imagine there's some good courses around here.
0: There certainly are. Just ask Fred Persinger.
1: All right. 1-1 and 1 out. Here in the top of the fourth inning, this pitch breaking ball misses in, and it is 2-1.
0: Got some Morgantown guys out over the right field wall.
1: Here's a bounding ball up the middle, charging, firing across the infield once again. Sam's in time for the out. Morgantown and George Washington coming up next.
0: We have oddly been talking a lot recently about the various warm-up routines that different pitchers have at the major league level, the college level, whatever it is. Noticed it last night, noticing it tonight as well. Morgantown has subscribed to the football warm-up ahead of the full throwing program for some of these guys, as there is a little bit of pigskin tossing going on beyond the right field fence.
1: Now, we're not talking pork rinds. This pitch a called strike.
0: Can we?
1: No, absolutely not, as this pitch is a called strike. It already smells enough in this press box.
0: It's just un-American.
1: The 0-1 pitch fouled back to the screen, 1-1.

0: Now, I'm more of a pork cracklins guy than a true pork rinds guy.
1: A cracklin?
0: That is correct.
1: Sounds like something you'd get in trouble for saying out loud. Here's the 0-2 pitch. It's fouled back to the screen. What's the difference between a pork rind and a pork cracklin?
0: Definitionally, I'm not entirely sure. Cracklin is, if I'm correct, it's the pork skin that has some of the fat still attached.
1: Oh, okay.
0: So that it gets much crispy crunchier.
1: Okay.
0: If that's a word.
1: It's toasted. Here's the ball that's grounded to the second baseman, Burke. That's enough Mad Men references for one broadcast.
0: Pass the Hines.
1: Three straight ground ball outs for Gavin Comer. And in order goes Ripley in the top of the fourth inning. St. Albans coming to the plate in the bottom of the fourth, up 9-1. When we return with our coverage of this Class AAA championship game on Metro News, the voice of West
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1: This just in from porkrinds.com. Pork rinds are made exclusively from fried pigskin and are light and airy, whereas cracklins include a layer of attached fat and sometimes meat, resulting in a heavier, denser, and meatier crunch.
0: Well, this just in from Metro News Pork Rinds reporter Chris Lawrence. Cracklins are rendered fat. Pork rinds are pork skin.
1: Ah, okay.
0: And he sent that to me from the parking lot of Tyler Consolidated High School.
1: Don't dox him. Well, yeah, you don't want the Chris Lawrence fan club to show up.
0: He informed me that he was up in St. Mary's for the Bass Festival, decided to take a drive, and was making his way through scenic Tyler County.
1: Of course. Made that drive a couple of times. Nice campus. Hitters 8-9-1 will come to the plate for St. Albans, up 8 here in this bowl game. I will say this, though. At no point in my life have I seen a bag of pork rinds at the store and said, you know what, that's what I want. That's what I'm taking home with me. However, as my lineage runs deep in the valleys of Preston County, this first pitch swung on and hit in the air to left field, and settling underneath it to make the catch there is Clendenin. I've been to the Buckwheat Festival a lot, and they have a pork rind stand where they make them fresh. That, I imagine, would be the place to try.
0: Probably so.
1: One down, bottom of the fourth. Braden Smith has rarely moved the bat head off that right shoulder. He's walked twice today. He does not there and takes ball one. It's a simple formula and one that has been very effective in his two trips to the plate. One ball pitch is a called strike on the outside edge. It evens the count at 1-1 with one away here in the bottom of the fourth. Next pitch, a called strike. Full windup for McVay, hitting the air to right field, and this is going to be a tough play to make. Ranging over to make the catch is Dawes. Began this game at third base, transitioned out to right field. He runs that one down for the second out.
0: That was a great job. And Dawes, like we talked about, has moved around throughout this tournament. He's played three infield positions. Now he's in the outfield and looks like he's been out there for every inning so far. Just ran it down, did a phenomenal job tracking that ball, and absolutely robbed Smith of a hit that would have been extra bases.
1: So what's been a tough game for Ripley pitching, they go in search for their first 1-2-3 inning. McVay in his seventh appearance with a sub-3 ERA. Talked about the many pitchers who've soaked up innings for this Vikings team. This one misses low, ball one. And the next one sent back to the screen, 1-1. He's also worked about as fast as we've seen a Ripley pitcher work in this game. And from the full windup, he delivers the next pitch plate where it misses away. Two balls and a strike. And the next pitch low.
0: And again, right now, the situation that you're looking for, if you're Ripley, is extend the game. Avoid those next two runs coming across the plate. Because if St. Albans scores twice here, you're down to your final three outs. That is what the mission has to be right now for McVay. Keep runners off base. Don't give up anything that these guys can drive and get guys moving around the bases.
1: Next two deliveries below the zone as well. It's a two-out walk to Burke. That brings Gavin Comer to the plate. And as you mentioned, he represents a really important run with Ripley down eight here in the bottom of the fourth inning to St. Albans. Burke, a decent threat to run, drawing the attention of the pitcher McVay. The pitch to the plate misses in for a ball, and it's 1-0.
0: And what you really can't afford to have here is free base runners, things that extend innings when you get a couple of quick outs like this.
1: The stretch and the pitch, breaking ball just misses inside. Two balls and no strikes. I imagine a lot of the pitchers on this Ripley team have been taught the same grip. We've seen a lot of 12-6 breaking balls. Burke adds another step to that lead. Here's the next pitch. Right down Main Street, a called strike at 76 miles an hour.
0: We are talking about a Ripley program that has a long history of success, a group that has a very strong youth program behind it. It would make sense that you've got a lot of the same coaches working with these guys coming up.
1: Snap throw over to first. Back in before the tag is Burke. Youth baseball down in this part of the state's got to be awesome. You don't have to go far to find games.
0: Right.
1: A lot of these kids familiar with each other, growing up playing against each other. A two-ball, one-strike pitch. Hammered a mile high into this Huntington sky. And coming in to make the final catch of this inning is Clendenning, the left fielder. One over the minimum. St. Albans is held off the scoreboard. Ripley looking to extend their season, but they need to find some runs. To the top of the fifth inning we go here in this Class AAA State Championship game with St. Albans up 9-1 on Metro News, the voice of West Virginia.
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4: Top of the fifth inning. It is 9-1. And I'll tell you, Daniel, Gavin Comer settled into a nice rhythm. He's retired six batters in a row. He's pitching with an 8-run lead. And ever since he's gotten that 8-run lead, he's allowed a total of 4 base runners, and none of whom have gotten to third base. Has done a fantastic job settling into this game.
3: He has, and when you can pitch with a lead of that caliber, you can absolutely just roll it along the way that Comer has. He's given up base runners, but he has gotten more comfortable as this has gone on. Big double play that ended that third inning, then going 1-2-3 in the fourth. He seems to just be getting better.
4: So hitters 8-9-1 due up here in the fifth inning. In Cummings, Phelan, and Casto. Comer's pitch to the plate, changing arm slots once again at 81 miles an hour. It misses off the dish. Daniel Woods to my left. I'm Luke Wiggs. Fred Persinger, third member of our crew. We'll head to the field when this game is over. Someone's going to be thrilled to claim a title as this next pitch misses low. 3 titles under the belt of this Ripley team. Of course, the most recent last year in this AAA classification. One in 97, 04, and 25. 2 titles within the last 8 years for this St. Albans team, 2017 and 2019, for the Red Dragons. Next pitch misses in. And we talked about the command of Comer. He's fallen behind Cummings, 3-0. Cummings, again, a fantastic tournament for Ripley. And Comer working a little too fast, which had not been an issue the first couple of innings when he was really laboring. So Riggins come out from behind home plate to calm things down just a little bit.
3: Yeah, again, this is just still a situation for Comer where you take a moment, take a breath, you get an 8-run lead, keep throwing strikes. You don't need to try to do too much.
4: This pitch misses high, ball 4. So that snaps the streak of 6 retired, and it brings Phelan to the plate, who was a strikeout victim back in the second inning. Phelan, a 232 hitter, settling into the left-handed batter's box to the first guitar riff of Kickstart My Heart. This pitch is cranked in the air to center field, but it should be playable, sinking quickly, and Smith makes the grab. Fires the ball back into the infield, nearly went all the way to the backstop, and the pitcher Comer had to settle underneath it. A lot of walk-up songs this week. Do you have a favorite?
3: That's too many to think about.
4: Good one. Surfing USA was fun. That Michael Jackson biopic, we had Tulaney from Sherman walking up to bat. I thought that was very good. Great taste by the young fellas here. Sun's starting to set at Jack Cook Field. It's cast a shadow that is parked midway between the mound and home plate. Here's a ball that's flared over the head of the shortstop off the bat of Bryson Casto, who continues a nice tournament. And this one's going to get past the center fielder and all the way to the warning track. Cummings rounds third. He's headed for the plate. Casto with a turnaround third. Here he comes home. The throw beats him by a couple of steps, but it's misplayed by Riggin. He can't apply the tag, and Casto comes all the way around to score. Ripley, when they needed him most, turn to their most talented player, Bryson Casto, goes all the way around the base paths and makes it 9-3.
3: He just never stopped running, and he was running pretty fast. That's the thing there. He was always going to try to get 2 out of that with how it landed in front of the outfielders, and then once it snuck under the glove of Smith, it was open up the gates and let him run, and there was no way Shane Casto was going to hold him at third.
4: One out, first pitch to Keller, misses in for a ball. And we'll see what that means for the St. Albans pitching plans. Obviously, still a 6-run lead for Comer to defend. This is the 70th of the appearance, and this one is turned in the air to left field. That one is up towards the wall, and that one hits the base of the wall, and it's going to be a double for Keller, maybe. Strong throw into second base. He slides in under the tag. Back-to-back, hard contact for Ripley, and their fans finally have something to cheer about here in the top of the fifth.
3: Got some life here, and we've talked about it. They have shown the ability in this tournament.

0: tournament to turn things around quickly, put up runs in bunches, even after falling behind big. Frankly, would not shock me, already with a crooked number up here, to see some more work done for Ripley and put themselves in an even better position.
1: I would expect the next pitcher to see for St. Albans would potentially be Josiah Cochran. He's next on the team in innings pitched. It looks like Bryson Casto is going out to the bullpen to throw for Ripley after he's come around to score with that inside the Parker. There was an error put on the scoreboard. Here's a line shot. Base hit into center field. Down in a hop in front of Smith. They're going to hold the runner at third as he fires a BB on one hop to the plate. But three consecutive hard hit balls in this inning. Ripley's trimmed it down to six. They got runners at the corners.
0: Eli Casto is the courtesy runner out there for the catcher, Keller. He froze on that line drive. Didn't break for third immediately, or else he would have scored easily.
1: Going to have a meeting on the mound for St. Albans. Ripley looking for Lightning to strike twice. Came back from 8-0 against Spring Valley. Down 9-1 in this game. And they're going to take the ball away from Gavin Comer. And St. Albans will go to the bullpen. So we got some changes to tell you about with no activity in that Red Dragon bullpen. I assume that means that that reliever is coming from the field. And again, Josiah Cochran would be the next candidate. He is the first baseman. And he's running out to the dugout. No, it doesn't look like it's going to be him.
0: They're going to bring Brogan Sams back after he started the quarterfinal.
1: Wow. So Sams comes in. Cochran did go to the dugout to get an infielder's glove. No, he just went to get a new baseball because we have a new infielder to warm up. Casto, meanwhile, continues his tosses in the Ripley bullpen. So we have to tell you who the new shortstop from St. Albans will be here in just a moment.
0: If I'm remembering correctly from their alignment when Sams was on the mound in the quarters against John Marshall, this will push Campbell to second and Burke to short.
1: And Comer's come back into the game, so he's going to be a part of this infield.
0: With Comer playing third.
1: Okay. We also have a new glove coming out of the bullpen for Sams. He's putting on a larger glove than the one he was using to play shortstop with. So he'll come in, runners at first and second. 20 minutes ago, we were thinking run rule. All of a sudden, the folks in blue are smelling a Ripley Viking comeback. Still a long way to go. But they're well on their way with runners at the corners, one out in this inning, and they've knocked Gavin Comer, the starter, out of the game. In this Class AAA Championship game, Quad A to follow. Dave Wilson and Fred Pershing will have the call on many of these same stations. Morgantown against George Washington, we expect that to be a thriller. We expected this one to be two. A little slow coming out of the gate, at least from a Ripley perspective, but again, the Vikings all of a sudden have turned on the offense here. The outfield remains unchanged for St. Albans, but again, a ton of shuffling in that infield now with Sams in to pitch. So Comer goes over to third. As you mentioned, Burke is the new shortstop. Campbell to second and Cochran at first. Runners at first and third. Brady McVeigh at the plate. The first pitch he sees from Sams, a called strike at 88 miles an hour. Went 6 1/3 and struck out 9 in that 8-inning game against John Marshall. One via a Braden Smith sacrifice fly in the bottom of that 8th inning. Here's the 0-1 breaking ball. Doesn't quite snap off. It misses in. And the count will leave it a ball and a strike.
0: I think the mission still here for St. Albans pitching, no matter who's out there, still needs to be attack. You know, Comer gave up some hard contact, but Sams is a completely new pitcher out there.
1: He shook off a sign for a breaking ball to try to deliver that fastball on the outside edge, but it misses, and it's 2-1. Runners at the corners. Next pitch. also misses off the plate. Three balls and a strike. You may wonder why Ripley's not sending that runner, Keller, over to second. There's no reason to cost yourself an out on the base paths here, because you've still got a long way to work out of this hole. You trail by six here in the top of the fifth, though you've plated two in this frame. 3-1 pitch, grounded on one hop to the new shortstop. Burke takes it to second himself and fires on to first in time for the double play. It's the second time in this game that a double play has ended a Ripley threat offensively. We head to the bottom of the fifth inning, and it is a six-run lead for St. Albans, and they look to add to it when we return on Metro News, the voice of West Virginia.
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1: Bottom of the fifth, and we'll see another inning of work for McVay. One of the many pitchers used by Ripley, trying to put out a series of fires that see them down 9-3 in this AAA championship game. Second to last sporting event in the high school athletic calendar.
0: I'll tell you what, we were talking about the gaggle of kids down the right field line. You've got Eli Casto out warming up the outfielders for Ripley. One of the throws went past him and into the stands, and one of the young guys over there went, tracked it down, threw a strike back to him.
1: Good for him. We'll be seeing him on this field in a couple of years.
0: Lefty.
1: Oh, very nice. As I mentioned, a number of pitchers, five used by Ripley in this game. St. Albans had gone to their second. Sam's got the final two outs of the top of the fifth inning. And it's Sam's that'll lead things off here in the bottom of the fifth. Sam's, Campbell, and Reagan. That's 3, 4, and 5 in this lineup for St. Albans. You get antsy for that quad A game. Morgantown and George Washington have taken periods peering in from beyond the wall and getting loose. Like you mentioned, Morgantown was tossing the football around earlier. Both teams in the respective batting cage areas getting loose as well. First pitch at the bottom of the fist is cranked in the air to left field. Ranging back on it is Clendenin. Up near the wall, he can't make the catch. It one hops the wall. It's going to be a Cadillac double for Sams as he reaches base for the fourth time today. And remarkably, Daniel, that's actually his first hit of the tournament. Reached on an error and walked twice, and he tattoos that one to left center field.
0: He was all over that pitch and got a little bit of wind to help it, blowing out to left field right now, but that had some serious carry to it. Was not going to be shocked if that one got out of here. This is a great spot for St. Albans to try to bounce back after giving a couple of runs back in the top half of this inning. You're still in position not only to finish this, but to finish it early if you can get a rally going.
1: Up by six, bottom five. Chance Campbell's also had a decent day at the plate. RBI single back in the first, was hit by a pitch. That allowed a run to score also in the first inning. Remember, 14 came to the plate in that one for St. Albans, and eight of them scored, and then he flew out to center field in the third. Again, I mentioned the issues with the scorebook earlier. It's hard for me to tell which inning is which because of how crowded that first inning was. Moderate leadoff of second base by Sam's. Good runner. And this pitch misses inside. Two balls and no strikes. Casto spent most of that last inning getting loose after he had that inside the park hit. Well, we call it a double, I think. There was an error thrown in there on the center fielder, but he still came around to score. And then for the next 5 minutes was getting loose, so he can come in if there's any more signs of trouble. This one fouled off the body of the batter, Campbell. And it's the first strike of the count at 2-1.

0: Consistent breeze has not left the ballpark here at Jack Cook Field, and that's been nice to cut into the temperature, and we're going to start to see that number plummet as the sun continues to do the same. 2-1 pitch called strike, catches the outside edge. About 85 degrees here in Huntington right now. Two balls, two strikes. Nobody out, runner at second, bottom of the fifth. St. Albans batting, leading by six in this AAA championship game. Quad A game to follow, and then we are done with 7 days, or 7 days of games across 8 days at Jack Cook Field. Here's a ball rolled to the third baseman. Firing across the infield, but not in time is Keller's throw. As Campbell's able to beat it out, he glanced, Daniel, at Sams at second for just a second, and that was enough for Campbell to beat the throw down the first base line.
1: Yeah, he just waited too long to let that go. He stopped, looked Sams back, and just took maybe an extra stride that he didn't need to and fired across. And you've got speed moving down the line with Campbell. That was going to be a close play regardless, and I think just that extra hesitation from Keller allowed him to get down there.
0: In steps Riggin, has reached twice today, once on an error and once on a walk. He's also flown out to center field, hit that ball nearly to the warning track, one of the hardest hit balls we've seen today. This one's destined towards center field, but a lot of air underneath it. And coming in to make the catch is Fallon. The runner tags for third. What a throw to third base, but they say he's safe. Sams is just able to get in under the tag on what was a BB from the outfield by Fallon.
1: And Shane Casto... I'll tell you what, this is an interesting strategy from Shane Casto. He's got one review left. He just looked to a woman in the front row taking photos and said, should I challenge this? And she showed him a still image taken during the play and said, ask for the review, and we're going to get the review.
0: Irregardless of the outcome of this play, what a throw.
1: That was a laser. And that had... That throw had a lot of air under it, and it still got there in a hurry. That was really impressive.
0: All right, so that flyout was the first out of the inning. Call in the field is that that will be the only out of the inning up until this point. Runners at the corners, but if it's overturned, we're going to have our second out and a runner just at first. Now here's the first replay we see.
2: Wow.
0: Throw beat him, but it was down the left field line, so... Keller had to reach back and tag the runner as he was heading into third base. Sam's on the leg. I don't know. What do you think?
1: Here's the best angle you're going to get.
0: Again, throw beat him. I'm going to say safe.
1: It looks like it to me.
0: Because he had to tag him on the backside. Again, that throw carried him ever so slightly down the left field line. Again, nothing to take away from that throw. But I think he's going to be safe.
1: If anything, his fingertips are on the bag as the tag makes contact. So I think it is close, but I do think, again, just based on the rules that come with replay review, you need indisputable evidence that the call on the field is incorrect. I don't think you can overturn this.
0: Again, special thanks to our friends at BSN Sports making this replay possible. A crowd has grown around the monitor that they're looking at down the third baseline.
1: We've been talking about the kids in right field. Now the kids in left field are getting in on the action.
0: Yeah, one of them's got some Zools. He's taking in the action. I think he's going to find out the result of this call before we do, although we're going to find out pretty soon. This game over 2 hours old as we sit here in the bottom of the fifth inning. And a pretty important call in this game. Ripley looking to limit base runners of any kind as they try to mount their comeback. St. Albans looking to increase their already impressive six-run lead. Taking a longer look at this one than usual. As Mark Mail has done the majority of the looking and the talking during this review. He comes out onto the field and he will relay his decision to Mitch Mail, who's wearing our microphone. And we'll see what he has to say about a pretty important call of this game here in the bottom of the fifth.
3: After review, the call at third base stands.
0: A voice crack for dramatic effect. And Sams is able to advance on the sacrifice.
3: Is out of challenge.
0: And he confirms that that is the second and final challenge used by the Vikings.
1: And I think the verbiage there is important. The call stands. That means there was not indisputable evidence on review that the call in the field was correct, but there was not... That's not the standard that... you're putting it up to. The standard that you're putting it up to is you need indisputable evidence that was incorrect, and that is not what you were able to get there.
0: Runners at first and third. This is Jonah Cart to the plate. Has reached twice, has an RBI single, walked and popped out. Ripley will bring the infielders in, including the middle infielders, despite there being a runner at first base in and out. Here's the pitch by McVay. It's sent in the air to right field. This will be an interesting one. Doss makes the catch. Runner tags. Here's the throw to the plate. It's another good one, but it's going to be a half second late. On a hop, it's a sacrifice fly for Jonah Cart as he drives in Sams. And that makes it now 10-3 here with two outs in the bottom of the fifth inning, and that makes it even more important that Sams was able to tag from second to third. And the next fly ball, he's able to score.
1: Yeah, get that run right back. And this St. Albans team has made a lot of intelligent plays. They've run the bases very well in this tournament. And you saw it right there. Sams trusted himself to get to third. That ball to right field was not hit very deep. He trusted himself to get home. Obviously had Rick Whitman there in the third base coach's box playing a role there too.
0: Here's the pitch, a called strike. Mason Bledsoe, again, still the only St. Albans batter to not reach in this game. Had that big double against John Marshall, as you mentioned. Grounds this next pitch foul. Third base side, and it's 0-2. Over 600 wins in the career of Rick Whitman. Would love another state title here. Titles in 2017 and 2019 for St. Albans. He's six outs away from accomplishing that feat with his men currently at the plate. Line shot, base hit, left field. Rounding second, on his way to third is Campbell. It's booted in left field by the left fielder, Clendenning, and that's going to allow the runner, Campbell, to score all the way from first base. In the chaos, Bledsoe also takes second. As now all nine batters in this St. Albans lineup have now reached. They lead by 8-11-3 here in the bottom of the fifth inning.
1: And that's just absolutely got to take the wind out of your sails if you're Ripley. You get those two runs back in the fifth, you put some runners on, and you're not able to get them home. That's going to be disappointing enough. But then you give those two runs right back. And that is just a really difficult place to be put in right now.
0: Braden Wentz comes in to run once again for Bledsoe. And we might...
1: We got the pitching coach again.
0: I was
1: going
0: to say, we have a meeting on the mound here for Ripley. Casto's warmed up and ready to go, but that's not Shane Casto. Just wanting to calm down the current pitcher, McVay. So let's take you through the St. Albans lineup really quick, Daniel. Burke has come to the plate four times, reached three times. Comer's come up four times, reached three times. Sams has come up four times, reached four times. Campbell's come up four times, reached three times. Riggins has come up four times, reached twice. Cart has come up four times, reached twice. Bledsoe up four times, has reached once. Grigsby has come to the plate three times, reached once. Braden Smith has come to the plate three times, reached twice.
1: These guys have been on it. They have been
0: all over
1: everything.
0: They're burning some calories out there.
1: They are. They've been busy, but I have to guess they're going to burn a lot of energy and they're going to sleep really well tonight as long as they hold on to this lead.
0: Well, absolutely. Gavin Grigsby looking to continue this inning. He is the sixth batter to come to the plate. Two have scored for St. Albans to push that lead back up to eight. At 11-3. The pitch, breaking ball, called strike. The next pitch plate word. This one flared towards the second baseman. Over to make the catch is Cummings. And that is the final out of the inning. After Ripley had scored two runs in the top of the frame, St. Albans scores them right back in the bottom. So it's an eight-run lead for the Red Dragons as we made it through five. We head to the top of the sixth of the AAA State Championship game on Metro News, the voice of West Virginia.
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0: Beautiful turf playing surface here at Jack Cook Field. Top of the sixth inning. Hitters 5, 6, and 7 due up for Ripley. It'll start with Landon Meadows. He's 0 for 2 today. These three hitters to come to the plate in this inning for Ripley, a combined 0 for 5. So they're going to need production 1 through 9 to mirror what St. Albans has accomplished if they want to come back in this game. They trail by 8. They're down to the final 6 outs of their season. This pitch misses high. It's ball 1. The next pitch, similar result. As it misses in. And this one slapped foul, out of play. Sam's another inning of relief after he got a couple of outs there in the fifth.
1: I like the way that Rick Whitman has gone with this staff in this game. Understood Gavin Comer was going to be his freshest arm.
0: As this one's popped up in the air. I say popped up, man, it's got some more carry than I expected. Smith settles underneath it in center field for the out.
1: He understood that Gavin Comer was going to be his freshest arm, so I think it's clear to me at least. You knew you had Brogan Sams that was going to be available based on his rest compared to the pitch count from his quarterfinal outing. But at the same time, Gavin Comer's thrown one inning in this tournament prior to today. So you go with the fresh arm, see what he can get you, and then you have the hammer in Brogan Sams available.
0: First pitch swinging, Kyler Doss sends this into center field. That's a base hit. He takes a long turn around first, watches to see what Smith does with it, and then retreats back to the base.
1: And Sams, frankly, in that quarter against John Marshall was incredible. He went 6 1/3, ran into a little bit of trouble. They brought in Braxton Burke to close that game out. But Sams was phenomenal outside of a couple of walks late in that outing. When you've got the luxury to go to him to finish a game, particularly when you've got a lead like this, that is huge.
0: Glendenin takes this first pitch down low for a ball. And he was worried his day was going to come to an end early. He was pulled because of some shuffling around of a pitching change in the first inning. As the next pitch is a called strike, when St. Albans played at 8, there were multiple pitching changes, one that led to him being reinserted into the game. He started in right. He was moved to left. It did not cause him to miss a single at-bat. He walked back in the second and was stranded at second. Waves and misses at this pitch. Looked like a changeup from Sams. Way out in front of that one, and he's down to his final strike with one away here in the top of the sixth. And Ripley batting, trailing by 8 in this AAA title game. High leg kick, the two-strike pitch, tried to get him to chase a high fastball to no avail. Riggin bluffs a throw back to first base. Doss back in safely. Not the biggest threat to run, and we talked about this Ripley team. They've only stolen 55 bases on the season and do not want to run themselves out of an inning trailing by 8. The pitch swung on and missed. Went to the changeup, got him out in front, went to the heater, got him behind, and it's a punch-out for the second out.
1: That was a really nice job from Sams, like you said, sequencing those pitches, keeping him off balance, and the fact that there's a chance he'll only have to see Ripley one time through the order to close this game out is, again, a huge development for this St. Albans team, just because you've got a guy with such great stuff that they're not going to get a lot of opportunities to try to get timed up.
0: Backdoor breaking ball misses a ball to John Cummings. Here's a throw over to first base, and back in safely is the runner Doss, who singled in this game.

0: Your assist here, Daniel, as it's a 2-1 count with two outs. This pitch misses off the plate. I apologize. I'm terrible with names. We have to give a tremendous amount of credit to the official scorer of this tournament.
1: That was Brian Shepherd.
0: Brian Shepherd, who also did the softball tournament. You talk about a guy that's working pretty darn hard.
1: Been a busy man.
0: Absolutely.
1: Been a very busy man.
0: Doing some producing on the side for the great television crew we've had this week, too. Always gives us lineups. Always chipper. One of the many people behind the scenes that make this tournament possible. 3-1 pitch, runner not going. Pitch just misses outside the zone. Cummings reaches again. He has been one of the most difficult hitters to retire in this tournament. And there's two aboard. Here in the top of the sixth inning for Ripley, Riggin is going to talk things over with Sams.
1: That's great value to have in your eight spot.
0: Absolutely.
1: A guy like John Cummings for this Ripley team. And like you said, tough customer to get out. Has a hit, two walks in this game. He just keeps finding ways. You know, he's a .277 hitter, but he's got a .435 on base percentage. That's a guy with a good eye.
0: Eli Phelan, another good guy to have towards the bottom of your lineup, though he's 0 for today. His team down 8 and down to their final four outs. Sam's high leg kick delivers the pitch. This one popped up infield left side. Comer wants to make the catch, and he does. Right on the edge of that infield grass for the final out of the inning. More base runners stranded for Ripley. And it sends us to the bottom of the sixth inning here in Huntington with St. Albans up 11-3. On Metro News, the voice of West Virginia.
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5: Since 1927, 580 WCHS.
1: Chick-fil-A and its 18 West Virginia owner-operators salute the more than 86,000 boys and girls that participate in scholastic sports in our state. Chick-fil-A recognizes that participation in high school sports helps to develop leadership and teamwork skills that prepare each participant for life, the same values that Chick-fil-A and your community share.
0: Bottom of the sixth inning. In Huntington, in this AAA championship game, hitters 9-1-2 due up for St. Albans, who lead by 8. A lot of things going their way, and they think that in the top of the seventh inning, they could be 3 outs away from a title. But the only thing better than that for the Red Dragons would be potentially ending it here. They're 2 runs away from a run rule victory, Daniel.
1: That's right. Get some base runners, get things moving for St. Albans. I think here, if you don't need to send Brogan Sams back to the mound, I don't think you want to if you're Rick Whitman. Take the question out of it. Don't even give this Ripley team another opportunity to come to the plate, because we do know they can score a lot and score a lot quickly. So if you have the opportunity to finish it, you finish it.
0: First pitch to Braden Smith got him right at the base of the spine. As he reaches for the third time today, he is living out the plot of Moneyball. He's been walked twice and hit by a pitch once. And he trots over to first base with a bruise and a base as Braxton Burke comes to the plate. He's reached safely twice, or make it 3 times today.
1: Walker hit batsman is just as good as a single with the bases empty.
0: Absolutely. Absolutely. Good speed and play with Smith. We'll see how willing he is to run after taking that bruising fastball to the lower back. First pitch to the plate. This one at 66 miles an hour lobs its way in there from McVay, taking something off of that pitch for a called strike. Burke has singled, scored, reached on the fielder's choice, scored, flown out to center field, and walked. Next pitch low, backhanded by the catcher Keller to keep the runner over at first base, excuse me. And it's a one ball, one strike count. McVay checks the runner and goes for that looping off speed again, but this time it's not granted as a strike. It's 2-1.

0: The next delivery, now 3-1, misses off the plate. Cannot afford to put Burke on the base paths. He represents that winning run rule run here in the bottom of the sixth inning with St. Albans up 8 in the Class AAA championship game over Ripley. Next pitch, called strike. Count works full. Runner breaks for a second. Here's a line shot, but it's on one hop played by Casto. Still, he makes a great throw over to first base in time. Sinking liner laid out for it to try to make the catch on the air. Trapped it, and then the throw came over to first base. Hang on a second. Mitch Males come over from third base to talk things over with Richard Alderman, the second base umpire. And, yeah, they're going to make sure. And it was obviously a one hop to the shortstop. And I thought that's how the second base umpire called it. So the runner stays put at second base. Still an incredible play by Casto for the first out.
1: Yeah, that ball was stung. And Casto, just the fact that he got that throw off, right, is the most impressive thing to me. I mean, he was down on both knees and had the ball trapped, came up and slung it sidearm to get it. And, I mean, that was not even a close play. There was no question that he was going to get the runner.
0: Shane Casto's out of challenges, but he's going out to the second base umpire, Richard Alderman, to plead his case. In real time, it looked pretty obvious that it was on a hop, but I'll wait to see the replay before I definitively say that. Runners at second base. There's one out. And now Coach Castle will go back to the dugout.
1: He really doesn't have a choice at this point. We talked about it. You have to go 2-for-2 on your challenges to get the third. And Shane Casto's not pleased particularly, was getting a few jeers from the St. Albans students that are here. And
0: they turned and looked at him for just a second.
1: They were giving him the left, right, and he stopped and stared and then made his way to the dugout. And you can understand the frustration in a moment like that. You know, that's the kind of thing that can get you a ton of momentum, get you one out away from coming to the plate in the seventh and trying to get something going. And, you know, to his credit, he went out there, had a go at it, but again, he just really doesn't have a lot of recourse without the challenges.
0: First pitch, ball one, to Gavin Comer. Runner at second base, still a Smith. Comer takes the next pitch, low, ball two. Couple of singles, an RBI, couple of runs scored for Comer in this game. And also was the starting pitcher. He's on the hook for the win. Though we'll not finish this game out. Sams has that distinction. Pops this one up in the infield. It might land right on top of the pitcher's mound. Oh, just behind it. Casto comes in and makes the catch. So two outs. Brogan Sams will come to the plate before he'll be tasked to get the final three outs of this game. A couple of walks for him. A double and two runs scored. Put a ball in play that was a throwing error back in the first inning when Casto was trying to turn two with Cummings and threw the ball into right field. That allowed Braxton Burke to score. At the time, that tied the game at a run apiece. This one misses off the plate. As McVay falls behind another hitter, that was pitch number 37 of his relief effort. The 1-0 backs him off the plate with a heater. Two balls and no strikes. Top of the lineup is a good place to start. That's what Ripley will send to the dish in the seventh, currently trailing by 8. So if St. Albans gets 2 to cross here, Ripley won't even get that chance. The 2-0 misses low, 3-0. And Sams, who represents that run rule run in danger of being put on base by Brady McVay, the righty.
1: You've got Campbell up next. He's hit a few balls pretty hard today.
0: The pitch swung on 3-0, and Sams directs it foul and out of play. You would expect the guy hitting 468 to have one of the greenest lights in the state.
1: You might think so, and Rick Whitman hung his head a little bit after that pitch, but his body language is not that of someone who's terribly upset with that swing.
0: Strong lead off of second base by Smith. Nobody's holding him. And the next pitch misses low. That's ball four. And that run rule run is aboard for St. Albans. So Smith was hit by a pitch. He's at second. Sams walked. He's at first. And this is Chance Campbell, who, as you've mentioned, has smoked a couple today. A couple of singles. He's got an RBI, a stolen base, was hit by a pitch with the bases loaded, so he got an RBI for that one, too.
1: Get Devin Hatfield here running for Sams at first.
0: Give him some more time to mentally focus to potentially get the final three outs of this championship game in the top of the seventh. But again, that runner now, Devin Hatfield, represents a run rule run that would end this game early. We've had very few of those in this tournament. We were talking, I think, just one.
1: It was Sherman against Madonna in the quarterfinals,
0: yeah.
1: If I'm correct.
0: Two outs and two on. It's been some competitive baseball this week. First pitch, breaking ball. Hit a mile high into the air. Center field, where Phelan will camp underneath it and make the catch. And that's the final out here in the bottom of the sixth. St. Albans is three outs away from their third state baseball championship. And we'll see if they get it on the other side in the top of the seventh. St. Albans is three outs away from their third state baseball championship. And we'll see if they get it on the other side in the top of the seventh, up 11-3. On Metro News, the voice of West Virginia.
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0: Top of the seventh inning here at Jack Cook Field. It's three outs that separate St. Albans from the title. It's the top three hitters in the lineup for Ripley Vikings that look to extend their season. We've seen 14 combined runs, 16 combined hits, 6 combined errors in this game. Heavily tilted, though, to the boys in red and white. St. Albans put up 8 runs in the first inning after falling behind 1-0. Put up a 9th run in the third. Ripley mounted a comeback in the 5th, putting up 2 to trim the lead to 6. But again, the Red Dragons responded in force with 2 runs in the bottom of the 5th inning. It's been that score ever since at 11-3. We got a great start by Gavin Comer for St. Albans. Left the game with 1 out in the 5th inning and gave way to Sams, who's currently in the game. And he's misfired a couple of fastballs here to Bryson Casto. It's 2-0. Casto doubled in the 5th inning, and the ball was misplayed by Smith in the outfield, and he came around to score. As this next pitch misses low, it's 3-0, and then also drove in John Cummings.
1: This is where you would want to be starting it off if you're Ripley, top of the order. Get your guys that have already produced in this game. Frankly, Casto's had a couple of big hits.
0: 3-0 pitch, called strike, 86, outer half.
1: Peyton Keller's got 2 hits. Parker Keller's been on base a couple of times. These are the 3 that you want to be relying on to try to spark a rally.
0: Next pitch on a line. It's 1 hop to the second baseman. Burke makes the throw across the infield in plenty of time. Great crowd for this game. Top of the first inning. A lot of roars to our right from those in blue. And then after that, it was the fans in red down the third baseline's time to cheer. We also see smatterings of maroon for George Washington. They're about to take their spots in their seats when the next game begins.
1: There's a lot of royal blue, obviously, for Ripley, but starting to see some red dotted amongst it with Morgantown's fans either making their way into the seats and kind of crowbarring their way into the stands, or a lot of folks up waiting at the top of the seats in the concourse.
0: First pitch slider checking his swing is Peyton Keller. And the appeal down to the first base umpire, Randy Rader, says he did hold that bat head back. And Sams has fallen behind a couple of hitters. The next pitch swung on, hit in the air to center field.

0: ranging over to his left and making the catch is Smith for the second out. One out separates St. Albans from a title. And many fans to our left have extended a single finger into the air. They know what's coming. The Red Dragon players in the field know what's coming. Can Parker Keller avoid what may be the inevitable? He's reached base three times today. RBI double in the first, a fielder's choice, and a single. The top run producer for this Ripley Viking team. One of the talismen for St. Albans. Sam's trying to get the final out as this first pitch is jackknife foul down the left field line. Sam's engages the rubber with his right foot. It favors the first base side. His left foot slightly in front of that right. He goes to the leg kick. The 0-1 breaking ball is dropped in, called strike two. No balls, two strikes, two outs. And those in red are being implored to come to their feet for the Class AAA championship game. Sam shakes off a sign. Here's the 0-2 pitch. Tried to get him to chase a 90-mile-an-hour fastball high for a ball.
1: And he's reaching back right there.
0: I bet you he's going to try to throw it again. The wind, the pitch. It's a breaking ball swung on and missed. Three titles in 9 years. The Red Dragons of St. Albans again atop Class AAA. Another baseball state championship. A mob scene just behind the pitcher's mound and an 11-3 final. Well deserved after that 8-run bottom of the first inning. St. Albans has claimed their third state championship. Their third over the last 9 years. More coming. We'll go to the field after this and more. It's St. Albans that prevails and they win the Class AAA title. On Metro News, the voice of West.
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0: 11-3, the final score, and the third state championship over the last 9 seasons claimed by St. Albans. Titles as a program in 2017, 2019, and now 2026 in an expanded tournament that saw them play 2 nail-biting games, a 1-0 8-inning victory against John Marshall, a 1-run victory against Shady Spring. But this one, not quite as tense. They win it by 8, say 11-3. As they put up 8 runs in the first inning and never really looked back. Did fall behind in this game, 1-0, but then put up 8 runs in the bottom of that inning. And it was just a fantastic offensive explosion for Rick Whitman's ball club. And speaking of Coach Whitman, he's down on the field with our Fred Persinger standing by.
1: All right, Coach. Third title in 9 years. I tell you what, that first inning, I thought, well, it could be over, but boy, Ripley wasn't going away. You knew that.
2: Oh, yeah, we knew. I mean, they were down 8 the first game, came back. We knew we had to keep scoring. I honestly never felt comfortable, honestly, the bottom of 7th. And, Brogan, he's pumping 88, 90. I mean, I felt good then. Yeah, just proud of the guys. I mean, we didn't swing it real well the first 2 games, but we came out today and swung it. So they deserve this. They really do. They're a special group.
1: Yeah, no doubt a special group. You win 3 games against 3 very good opponents to get this state championship. Talk about the quality of players that you have on this team.
2: Yeah, our